0: RT News at 1 o'clock. I'm Natasha Murta. Good morning. The United States said it carried out strikes against Iran in response to attacks on a commercial ship near the Strait of Hormuz. US officials said the attack was a violation of the ceasefire agreement. A statement on social media said US military aircraft attacked Iranian missile and drone storage locations and coastal radar sites. Iran's Revolutionary Guard have said their response will be swift and decisive. Earlier, the US President Donald Trump accused Iran of what he called a foolish violation of a memorandum of understanding after the cargo ship passing through the strait was attacked. Meanwhile, the Lebanese Prime Minister said a framework agreement signed by Lebanon and Israel after talks in Washington was a first step towards fully restoring his country's sovereignty and territorial integrity. The deal is aimed at ending the conflict between Israel and the Iran-backed Hezbollah militant group in Lebanon. Israel's Prime Minister Benjamin Netanyahu said Israeli troops would begin to withdraw from what he described as two pilot zones occupied during the recent war. The Democratic Unionist Party has announced it is commissioning an independent review into a number of issues arising following the conviction of its former leader, Jeffrey Donaldson. It comes after he was found guilty at Newry Crown Court of 18 sexual offences, including one count of rape against two women when they were children. In a statement last night, the DUP said its leadership was deeply concerned by allegations that have surfaced in recent days relating to inappropriate behaviour on behalf of Mr. Donaldson. It said that further details of the review would be announced. And the weather forecast. Showers will mostly die overnight, but will still affect some western areas. It will become cloudier later this morning, with showery rain developing in the west and south, continuing mild with moderate southerly breezes. Lowest temperatures of 14 to 17 degrees. And that's all from the newsroom for now. I'll be back in 1 hour with more news.
1: 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So fiddles and flutes aplenty, but also some pipes, banjos and even some lilting. That's Cayley House, Saturday night at 9 on RTÉ Radio 1 and on the RTÉ Radio Player app.
2: On the South Wind Blows, coming to you from the tip of the Dingle Peninsula, we bring you songs for the head and for the heart from Dove Ellis and Joshua Burnside, from Orla Gartland and Sarika Richardson. And we hit it up for South Africa and remember the late Abdullah Ibrahim and hear the beautiful voices of the Joy. So join me, Philip King.

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1: And thanks a million to Natasha in the newsroom. You're very welcome back to Late Date. And I was thinking about a bit of a little thing there that that Tristan mentioned that coming up on Kayleigh House tomorrow night. There's a whistling text here. Ray, last night I was going into town to attend my friend John Clancy's retirement party in the Grand Parade in Cork, and on the 207 bus, the driver was whistling songs. He whistles the song And I Love You So, among others, and he was amazing. So as the bus was arriving at the Grand Parade, I approached him and said, I haven't heard whistling like that since I was a boy, and I'm 72 now. He asked me my name, and I said Tony, and his name was Jack. So any chance of playing And I Love You So, sung by Andy Williams, for Jack, and especially for my buddy John and his beautiful wife Geraldine, and I wish John a very happy retirement. That's Tony in Douglas. Beautifully written text there, Tony. I have And I Love You So, but I only have the Perry Como version. That'll come up there just a little later on. But we'll get back to it with this one. This is on the piano, Eddie Haywood from Atlanta, Georgia, jazz composer. This is Soft Summer Breeze.

Getting started this hour with a run of three, we had Aretha right there and her take on You Send Me. Before that, Sam Cooke, There'll Be No Second Time, taken from an album from back in 1964 called Ain't That Good News. Sam Cooke from Clarksdale, Mississippi, and before that from Atlanta, Georgia, Eddie Haywood and Soft Summer Breeze, Eddie Haywood on the keys. And this email was just sent to me here, and it says, we're sitting in Fredericton, New Brunswick, Canada, listening to RT with my son Kevin and his wonderful fiancée, sweet Stephanie. The bride and groom have travelled all the way from Sweden, and friends are gathering in the days leading up to their wedding on July 11th. There's so much love in the air tonight. Even though it's a rainy evening here, your music is filling our hearts and making the countdown to the big day even more special. Oh, sure, here we go now. Thank you for being part of such a special evening from all the way across the Atlantic. Warm wishes from Fredericton, New Brunswick in Canada. That's Giselle and Andy, Kevin and Stephanie, and Lauren and Scarlett. Well, this is for you guys. This is Tom Petty and Wildflowers.

with World of Flowers, the title track from the album in the early 90s, and sending that one out to all the gang in Canada. And we have more correspondence from Canada as well. We have Pork, who is he's in Prince Edward Island, and he's got quite the spread now in front of him. He's got a glass of stout poured for himself. There's a whiskey chaser, and there's a stack of Red Lobster right in front of him. He says, I'm a grade 6 teacher and today marks the first day of summer vacation. Our PEI lobster, Prince Edward Island lobsters, are in their prime and our new potatoes are just beginning. just gets better and better for you, Pork. The growler comes from a local brewery called Moth Cane. The writer's tears. Oh, listen, okay, so he's got stout, he's got the whiskey, he's got the writer's tears. Belongs to you fine folks. My love, Rose, and I would love to hear something Canadian. Thank you, my friend, for all you do. Thank you. I'm sure all the sixth graders are thanking you as well, Pork. Play something Canadian. You say, this is the Tragically Hip, and this is called Wheat Kings.

heard the Tragically Hip from the Great White North of Canada, and Wheat King sending it out especially to Patrick, and we followed it up with Joshua Burnside from the North of Ireland, and the album was called It's Not Going to Be Okay. Came out just this year actually, and that weird track we just heard there was Something Else. Taking it back to the 1970s now again, this is Donny Hathaway. This is called Voices Inside. Everything is everything.

No, no, another run of three. We had Joan Baez right there and her take on House of the Rising Sun. And before that, we had the Walker Brothers. The Sun Ain't Gonna Shine Anymore. It's their take on that because Frankie Valli had a cutoff at a year before them and it didn't really make much noise. But the Walker Brothers had a huge hit with it. Then The Sun Ain't Gonna Shine Anymore. And Donny Hathaway, Chicago soul legend from back in 1970, Voices Inside, Everything Is Everything was the track. And yeah, definitely had that Chicago gospel sound as well. Let's check in with some of the messages now because the time coming up to 39 minutes past one. We have Johnny and he says, "Rel Ray, how's you gotten by? Big shout out to all the farmers out there, yeah, with the headlights still on and still working away on the hay and the silage while the weather is good. God love them, roasted in the tractors and harvesters keeping the country going. Give them a bit of Joyce Country Kaylee Ben to get them home. The saw doctors always gets the country people jumping." You're generalizing there now, Johnny, but yeah, that'll get me jumping. Oh, what about a bit of hay wrap from the saw doctors? Listen, it's a bit late for it anyway, but hay wrap is one of my all-time favourites, and to be in a silage crew is one of my all-time dreams. Actually, I'd love to be in a silage crew, but that's another country boy talking there now. Thanks a million for the mail, Johnny. We have Carmel in Rathmines saying, "Ray, hope all is good. Bruce Springsteen had a good song, Human Touch. You might play it sometime." We'll get around to it. I've been listening to a podcast by the BBC called Legend, and they did a 5-part series on Bruce Springsteen. So yeah, I'm definitely in a Bruce Springsteen state of mind. So we'll get some good stuff now before the weekend is up, Carmel, and thanks a million for getting in touch. We have Ray, "I can't think of a better companion for my nightcap than the great Fats Waller. Thanks for that." Yeah, we played Two Sleepy People earlier on. Absolute slice of gold. There's no doubt about it. We have Francis and Peter up in Slane. Ray, we're heading to Paris to see the wonderful Sierra Ferrell on Monday. She isn't playing Ireland on the tour, the Heavy Petal Tour. We and our three are heading over. You mentioned Dolly Parton earlier. Sierra's take on The Coat of Many Colours is beautiful. I will chase that down. Absolutely. That sounds good to me. And I still have to get that one there from Tony in Douglas. We have Graham as well in Offaly asking after some Serge Gainsbourg. I don't have that particular one, Graham, but I will get around to some Serge Gainsbourg. Maybe not tonight, but definitely to some

time soon. We have Tim as well. Paul Weller, excellent tonight. The best I've seen him. Excellent band, brass section, the whole lot. Absolutely fabulous stuff. And we have Marion down in my home patch of Donerail, and says that we had the fabulous Hank Waddell tonight in Eilie's Bar in Donerail. That's my home patch. And the Donerail Arts Festival is swinging into action all this weekend. So thanks, Millie, for getting in touch, and best of luck to everybody down there. And we have the sole surviving West Cork Owlhead here. Great stuff as always. Any chance of Clancy Brothers Parting Glass? We'll get to that. Another one I'll have to get to at some stage over the weekend, if that's all right. And listen, it's lovely to hear from you. But I was on a promise now to play this one for Tony. He's in Douglas, and was asking for the Andy Williams version. I have the Perry Como version of And I Love You So.

that's Billie Holiday. And I'll be looking at the moon, but I'll be seeing you. And before that, we had Perry Como and I Love You So. And we were playing that for Tony, who met a whistling bus driver last night on his way into town. He was on his way to a retirement party, and he struck up a conversation with the bus driver. Jack was his name, I believe. And yeah, he was whistling that tune. So Tony was really taken by his whistling. But somebody's back in touch now regarding that now, Tony, saying, Ray, please suggest to Tony, who was on to you about whistling, to check out Ronnie Ronald, a phenomenal whistler, birdsong imitations and singer and yodeler from back in the 40s and 50s. He is extraordinary. So that name again now, Tony, is Ronnie Ronald. And this is Eileen in County Clare, and says, I am Tony's vintage, but more senior. So there you go now. But there's whistling as well in the Flack Yole, isn't there? Fadil. And it's absolutely amazing. We did a Rolling Wave special on it there one night. I was absolutely enthralled. Hi to Finola, who says, Ray Horwood, Killa, la la la la la la. Oh, that song for all the farmers out in East Cork. Could knock the saw doctors off the top. Oh, sure, listen, we're all mad about the silage crews here. And yeah, sure, who knows what they're listening to. I'd say, I hope they've got air conditioning as well in those new tractors. Who do we have now? We have Dennis Kingston. He's on his way home from The Cure at Marley Park. I said, they escaped the rain. Great show. Twilight Sad were excellent in support. And Just Mustard. Yeah, Just Mustard would fit the bill nicely there as well. That's mighty stuff, Dennis. Fair play to you. And we have Porrick, who's getting in touch from Melbourne. Right, not much hay here this winter morning, but Clara is making a French inspired dinner, and I'm just making sure the tunes are up loud and the wine is plentiful. You are playing an absolute stormer there now, Porrick. Fair play to you. I'm proud of you. And Gav is loading out of Marley Park and says both Just Light trucks are loaded up and gone. Listen, absolutely fabulous. That's Gav from the logistics, that the gig that Dennis was attending. All right, we've all angles covered there now. We're absolutely flying it. And yeah, we're going wrapping it up here now. Actually, this one will take us home tonight because

the show was being inspired, I suppose, and put together while the sun was shining, and there was loads of sunshine references throughout the show, where it's, we had Sundown from Gordon Lightfoot, and Good Day Sunshine from the Beatles, and so on and so on. Oh, hi to Willie Murphy as well, out in Blarney, who was in enjoying the Beatles. Well, this one is Bill Evans, jazz pianist, and this is called Solar. I guess the show for you. Good day, Ihe Morach. Ihe Vahgwith.

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RT News at 2 o'clock. I'm Natasha Murta. Good morning. The Venezuelan authorities say more than 900 people are now known to have died following two earthquakes, as the United Nations say more than 50,000 people remain unaccounted for. Another strong tremor was felt off Venezuela's northern coast yesterday afternoon. Rescue teams are continuing to search for survivors. The United States said it carried out strikes against Iran in response to attacks on a commercial ship near the Strait of Hormuz. U.S. officials said the attack was a violation of the ceasefire agreement. A statement on social media said U.S. military aircraft attacked Iranian missile and drone storage locations and coastal radar sites.

Iran's Revolutionary Guard have said their response will be swift and decisive. Earlier, the US President Donald Trump accused Iran of what he called a foolish violation of a memorandum of understanding after the cargo ship passing through the strait was attacked. Meanwhile, the Lebanese Prime Minister said a framework agreement signed by Lebanon and Israel after talks in Washington was a first step towards fully restoring his country's sovereignty and territorial integrity. The deal is aimed at ending the conflict between Israel and the Iran-backed Hezbollah militant group in Lebanon. Israel's Prime Minister Benjamin Netanyahu said Israeli troops would begin to withdraw from what he described as two pilot zones occupied during the recent war. And the weather forecast. Showers will mostly die overnight, but will still affect some western areas. It will become cloudier later this morning, with showery rain developing in the west. Lowest temperatures of 14 to 17 degrees. And that's all from the newsroom for now.

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1: RT News at 3 o'clock. I'm Paul Gormsby. Good morning. The death toll from Venezuela's twin earthquakes has risen to 920, with more than 3,300 people injured and over 50,000 reported missing. Rescue teams from several countries are racing to find survivors, but residents in some of the worst hit areas say they're still digging through rubble with their bare hands because heavy equipment has yet to arrive. It comes as a fresh magnitude 4.9 aftershock rattled the capital, Caracas. The United States has launched military strikes on Iran in response to what Washington says was an Iranian drone attack on a cargo ship in the Strait of Hormuz. US Central Command says it targeted missile and drone storage sites along with coastal radar facilities and that the operation has since ended. Iran says it responded by striking US military targets in the region and warned of broader retaliation if more attacks follow. Earlier, the US President Donald Trump accused Iran of what he called a foolish violation of a memorandum of understanding after the cargo ship passing through the strait was attacked. Meanwhile, the Lebanese Prime Minister said a framework agreement signed by Lebanon and Israel after talks in Washington was a first step towards fully restoring his country's sovereignty and territory.

0: territorial integrity. The deal is aimed at ending the conflict between Israel and the Iran-backed Hezbollah militant group, which is based in Lebanon. The Israeli Prime Minister Benjamin Netanyahu said Israeli troops would begin to withdraw from what he described as two pilot zones occupied during the recent war. And the weather forecast showers will mostly die overnight, but will still affect some western areas. It will become cloudier later this morning with showery rain developing in the west and south, continuing mild with moderate southerly breezes, lowest temperatures of 14 to 17 degrees. And that's off in the newsroom for now.
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You're welcome, we can spare it. Yellow socks, to short to be haughty, to nutty to be naughty. Going on 40, no electric shocks. The juice of the carrot, the smile of the parrot, a little drop of claret, anything that works. Elvis and Scotty, days when I ain't spotty, sitting on the potty, curing smallpox. Reasons to be cheerful, part three. Reasons to be cheerful, part three. Reasons to be cheerful, part three. Reasons to be cheerful.

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Health service glasses, gigolos and brasses, round or skinny buttons. Take your mum to Paris, lighting up the chalice, wee Willie Harris. Bantu Stephen Biko, listening to Rico, Harpo Groucho Chico.

0: Rising up a buddy, cheer. Part three. Me and my nutty. Saying oh, Sogi, sing along a smoky, part coming three. Out of Chogi. Jogger Trace and Bono, Addy Celentano, Bona Colino.
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1: RTE News at 4 o'clock. I'm Paul Gornsby. Good morning. The death toll from Venezuela's twin earthquakes has risen to 920, with more than 3,300 people injured and over 50,000 reported missing. Rescue teams from several countries are racing to find survivors, but residents in some of the worst-hit areas say they're still digging through rubble with their bare hands because heavy equipment has yet to arrive. It comes as a fresh magnitude 4.9 aftershock rattled the capital, Caracas. The United States has launched military strikes on Iran in response to what Washington says was an Iranian drone attack on a cargo ship in the Strait of Hormuz. US Central Command says it targeted missile and drone storage sites along with coastal radar facilities and that the operation has since ended. Iran says it responded by striking US military targets in the region and warned of broader retaliation if more attacks follow. Earlier, the US President Donald Trump accused Iran of what he called a foolish violation of a memorandum of understanding after a cargo ship passing through the strait was attacked. Meanwhile, the Lebanese Prime Minister said a framework agreement signed by Lebanon and Israel after talks in Washington was a first step towards fully restoring his country's sovereignty and territorial integrity. The deal is aimed at ending the conflict between Israel and the Iran-backed Hezbollah militant group in Lebanon. The Israeli Prime Minister Benjamin Netanyahu said Israeli troops would begin to withdraw from what he described as two pilot zones occupied during the recent war. And the weather forecast, showers will mostly die overnight but will still affect some western areas. It will become cloudier later this morning with showery rain developing in the west and south, continuing mild with moderate southerly breezes, lowest temperatures at 14 to 17 degrees. And that's all from the newsroom for now.

Panama City, started picking out some of them all-night bars. I hoping I could make myself a dollar making music on my guitar. I got the same old story, them all-night peers. There ain't no room around here for a guitar man. We don't need a guitar man, son. So I slept in the hobo jungles. I roamed 1,000 miles.

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1: RT News at 5 o'clock. I'm Natasha Murta. Good morning. The death toll from Venezuela's twin earthquakes has risen to 920, with more than 3,300 people injured and over 50,000 reported missing. Rescue teams from several countries are racing to find survivors, but residents in some of the worst hit areas say they're still digging through rubble with their bare hands because heavy equipment has yet to arrive. It comes as a fresh magnitude 4.9 aftershock hit the capital, Caracas. The United States has launched military strikes on Iran in response to what Washington says was an Iranian drone attack on a cargo ship in the Strait of Hormuz. U.S. Central Command says it targeted missile and drone storage sites, along with coastal radar facilities, and that the operation has now ended. Iran says it responded by striking U.S. military targets in the region and warned of broader retaliation if more attacks followed. Meanwhile, the Lebanese Prime Minister said a framework agreement signed by Lebanon and Israel after talks in Washington was a first step towards fully restoring the country's sovereignty and territorial integrity. The deal is aimed at ending the conflict between Israel and the Iran-backed Hezbollah militant group in Lebanon. The Israeli Prime Minister Benjamin Netanyahu said Israeli troops would begin to withdraw from what he described as two pilot zones occupied during the recent war. And the weather forecast. Showers will mostly die this morning, but will still affect some western areas, continuing mild with moderate southerly breezes. Lowest temperatures of 14 to 17 degrees. And that's all from the newsroom for now.

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1: A very good morning and welcome along to Rising Time this Saturday morning, the 27th of June. Sheila Dempsey in for Lillian this weekend, here to help ease you into your day with a lovely mix of music over the next couple of hours. And I'll be with you here on RTE Radio 1 until 5 to 8. But first, at 6 o'clock, let's head to the newsroom for the headlines with Kate Egan.
2: Thanks, Sheila, and good morning from the newsroom. The death toll from Venezuela's twin earthquakes has risen to over 920, with more than 3,300 people injured and over 50,000 reported missing. Rescue teams from several countries are continuing to search through rubble for survivors. Residents in some of the worst hit areas say they are digging through the rubble with their bare hands as the heavy equipment needed is yet to arrive. It comes as a fresh magnitude 4.9 aftershock hit the capital, Caracas, yesterday afternoon. The United States has launched military strikes on Iran in response to what Washington says was an Iranian drone attack on a cargo ship in Strait of Hormuz. The U.S. Central Command said it targeted missile and drone storage sites along with coastal radar facilities and that the operation has ended. Iran said it responded by striking U.S. military targets in the region and warned of broader retaliation if more attacks follow. Meanwhile, the Lebanese Prime Minister said a framework agreement signed by Lebanon and Israel after talks in Washington was a first step towards fully restoring the country's sovereignty and territorial integrity. The deal is aimed at ending the conflict between Israel and the Iran-backed Hezbollah militant group in Lebanon. The Israeli Prime Minister Benjamin Netanyahu said Israeli troops should begin to withdraw from what he described as two pilot zones occupied during the recent war. A severe heatwave continues to sweep across Europe, with Germany and Poland now bracing for temperatures approaching 40 degrees. Extreme weather has already brought record heat to Britain, France and Switzerland and has caused dozens of deaths and widespread disruption across the continent. Germany recorded a provisional high of over 41 degrees near the French border yesterday, as authorities warned the heat will peak this weekend. The high temperatures are expected to ease from tomorrow as thunderstorms move in, but officials warned the impact across Europe remains severe. And the weather forecast here today will be cloudier than previous days, with patchy outbreaks of rain in the southwest spreading northeastwards across the country, turning heavier and more persistent as time goes on. Cooler too, with highest temperatures of 17 to 22 degrees generally, with moderate to fresh south to southwest winds easing through the day. And that's all for now. Back to you, Sheila.
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0: for an update. Right now, it's over to Met Aaron for the sea area forecast with Donal Egan. Good morning, Donal.
1: Thanks, Sheila. So there's a small craft warning in operation and a meteorological situation at 0300 hours. Ireland lies in a moderate to strong southerly airflow. Weather fronts associated with a broad and complex area of low pressure centred to the west of the country will track eastwards across the country through the period. Forecast for Irish coastal waters from Mizzen Head to Erris Head to Malin Head. Imminent decreasing south to southwest force 4 or 5, soon increasing southwesterly force 4 to 6, later decreasing force 4 or 5 before increasing force 5 or 6 by the end of the period. Weather: cloudy with outbreaks of rain, some of which could be thundery, clearing eastwards with scattered showers following, some mist and fog patches too. Forecast for Irish coastal waters from Malin Head to Howth Head to Mizzen Head and for the Irish Sea, imminent increasing southerly force 5 or 6, occasionally reaching force 7, later decreasing southwesterly force 4 or 5, occasionally still touching force 6. Weather: mostly cloudy with scattered showers or more persistent spells of rain developing, some mist and fog patches too. And the visibility for all Irish coastal waters and for the Irish Sea, reducing moderate or poor in precipitation or mist and fog. And the outlook for a further 24 hours, fresh to strong southwesterly winds in the west and northwest, mostly moderate to fresh, occasionally strong southwesterly winds elsewhere. Weather: cloudy to fair with scattered showers becoming more isolated through the period. And now the coastal reports at 5 a.m. Malin Head, south, 13 knots, cloudy, 26 miles, 1007, steady. Buoy M5 off the southeast coast, south, 14 knots, 1012, falling slowly. Roaches Point, south, southeast, 17 knots, rain shower, 3 miles, 1010, falling slowly. Valentia, south, 10 knots, rain shower, 2 miles, 1007, falling. Balmullet, south, southwest, 21 knots, cloudy, 9 miles, 1005, falling slowly. And finally, Dublin Airport, south, 5 knots, fair, 13 miles, 1010, falling slowly. And that's it for me. Back to you, Sheila.
0: Thanks for that, Donal. And Donal will be back at 5 to 8 with the general forecast. You are very welcome along to the show this morning. It is Sheila Dempsey in the hot seat for Lillian this weekend. And wherever you are, whatever you've got planned for the day ahead, it's really lovely to have your company. Let's start the show with music from Sarah Joyce, better known as Rumour. From her debut album, here is the aptly titled Come Saturday Morning.

fitting start to a Saturday morning in June. Morning Sun by Melody Gardot, and opening the show for us, Rumour with Come Saturday Morning, written by Dori Previn and Fred Carlin from the 1969 film The Sterile Cuckoo, starring Liza Minnelli. And I love the line, we'll travel for miles in our Saturday smiles. So let's do exactly that and take the scenic route to South Kerry with Emma Langford. Here's Winding Way Down to Kells Bay.

I just love the whistling at the end there. Otis Redding and Sitting on the Dock of the Bay, the last song he recorded before his untimely death at just 26. And before that, from a bay a little closer to home, Emma Langford with Winding Way Down to Kells Bay, a spectacular spot in Kerry by all accounts. And speaking of Kerry, hello to the gang in Fieries who are up bright and early this Saturday morning and tuned in to RTE Radio 1. Now, Groove Armada may not be an obvious choice for a gentle Saturday morning playlist, but have a listen to this.

The more reflective side of Groove Armada there with Hands of Time from their fourth album, Love Box, and those gorgeous vocals courtesy of Richie Havens. What a voice. Now for something really beautiful from British pianist, composer and broadcaster Alexis French. His piece Bluebird was inspired by the music of Debussy and Satie, and he says he wants to create something that expressed innocence, hope and a moment of calm in a busy world. And I think that's the perfect sentiment for a Saturday morning. This is Bluebird.

0: Alexis French with Bluebird. You're with RT Radio 1. It's 6:30 this Saturday morning, the 27th of June. And time now to join Kate Egan in the newsroom for the headlines.
1: Thanks, Sheila. Emergency teams and residents are using their bare hands to remove rubble in the search for survivors of the two earthquakes that struck Venezuela on Wednesday. Domestic and foreign rescue teams are only beginning to reach the most devastated areas. The government said 920 deaths have been confirmed and more than 50,000 are reported missing. Residents of the capital, Caracas, jeered the country's interim president, Delcy Rodriguez, during her visit to a devastated neighbourhood as fury over the perceived lack of an official response mounted. A status yellow high temperature warning for Ireland has been lifted this morning, having been in place since Tuesday. Electricity to around 8,000 households, farms and businesses has been reconnected after supply was cut during thunderstorms. The heatwave is continuing on mainland Europe, with more intense heat now forecast for Germany and Poland today. The high temperatures have been linked to dozens of deaths. The US military has said it has launched strikes at missile and drone storage facilities in Iran. US Central Command said the strikes were in response to an Iranian drone attack on a cargo ship in the Strait of Hormuz. Both sides have accused each other of violating a ceasefire deal agreed between them last week. The Lebanese Prime Minister Nawaf Salam has said a framework agreement struck between his country and Israel is a first step towards fully restoring Lebanon's sovereignty and territorial integrity. The deal is aimed at ending the conflict between Israel and the Iran-backed Hezbollah militant group in Lebanon. The Israeli Prime Minister Benjamin Netanyahu said Israeli troops would remain in southern Lebanon but hand over some occupied territory under the deal. A spokesman for Hezbollah said the group would not allow Lebanese authorities to implement the plan on the ground. And the weather forecast today will be cloudier than it was during the past week. There'll be patchy outbreaks of rain in the southwest. These will spread northeastwards across the country, turning heavier and more persistent at times later on. Highest temperatures will range from 17 to 22 degrees. And that's all for now. Back to you, Sheila.
0: Thanks a million, Kate. We'll talk to you again at 7. Well, we've had some lovely early morning texts into the show. Good morning to Damien Duffy in Galway, enjoying the music this morning. And Jerry Hanley is in Luxembourg. He sent a beautiful picture in. It's already 26 degrees there this morning. Ooh, mind yourself today, Jerry. And to Crystal and Jens in Clonakilty, having a nice slow morning, slow start to the day. And finally, for now, Sheila, can you say hello to Noel and

Elizabeth McGuinness in Dundalk, County Louth. They're 48 years married and they'll be cheering on Louth in Croke Park. That's from Deirdre in Meath. So on with the music we go.

Carly Simon with Coming Around Again, written for the 1986 film Heartburn, based on Nora Ephron's novel. And here's a little bit of movie trivia for you now. It also marked Kevin Spacey's feature film debut. Well, we'll stay with that cinematic feel now. This is a recent addition to the RTÉ Radio 1 recommends list. Nectar Wood with Wine Into Water, and it features Elton John on piano. And I don't know, but there's something about this one that makes me think of a film soundtrack. See what you think.

New music there from our RTE Radio 1 Recommends playlist, Water Into Wine by Nectar Wood and Elton John. And I don't know if it's just the piano or the mood of the song in general, but there's something wonderfully cinematic about it. I really like it. Well, a very good morning if you've just tuned in. It is Sheila Dempsey in for Lillian this weekend and here with you until 5 to 8. We have plenty of more music on the way to ease you into your weekend, so I hope you can stick around for a little bit. I want to say hello to Jen Desmond. She has sent in some great suggestions for future playlists. Thanks for that, Jen. And hello and good morning to Dick Marr in Athy. It's really lovely to have your company. And if you'd like to say hello, you can text us in on 51551. Our WhatsApp number is 0870 32 32 32. Or if you fancy dropping us an email, we'd love to hear from you. The address is risingtime@rte.ie. So let's keep it going now with an 80s classic. Here's Roxy Music.

How gorgeous is that? Dervis joined by Nashville bluegrass country and folk band Sister Sadie on Land of My Other, a beautiful song written and first recorded by the wonderful Rhianna Connolly of The Breath. And Dervis have long been among Ireland's finest ambassadors for traditional music, and they're back with a new album, The Great Irish Songbook Volume 2, and this time it celebrates the work of contemporary Irish composers. There's music by everyone from Phil Coulter and Shane McGowan to Sinead O'Connor and Van Morrison, and it also features a fantastic lineup of guest artists, including Glenn Hansard, Moya Brennan, Eddie Reader, and the Indigo Girls. It's a great album. Well, I want to say thanks to Bridget and Seamus in Tullamore who got in touch with the show this morning, and hello and a very good morning to PJ, Concepta, and Miriam in Trim. A big hello to you, sending lots of love your way this morning, and to Sleepless in Drimna, that's Mary Kelleher. She's enjoying the music choices this morning. I think we're all a bit sleepless these days, Mary. We're longing for cooler nights. And finally for now, Freddie Middleton is in with a great suggestion. The Vibes, they're playing at Forest Fest on Saturday, the 25th of July. Thanks for the suggestion, Freddie. I'll try and get around to it, but I can't promise it this morning anyway. Well, we're going to stay with Irish music, but with a twist. What happens when you cross traditional Irish ballad singing with a string quartet? Hamilton has the answer. I'll say that again. Hammy Hamilton has the answer.

That was The Banks of the Ban from Hammy Hamilton's album 10 Old Songs, and as you can hear, it was recorded live, and the beautiful strings of the Aura Quartet arranged by Cormac McCarthy. And I always think a string quartet can bring something really special to a song, and that's a perfect example. It doesn't overpower it, it just adds another layer and it takes it somewhere new. Well, I can't believe how quick the morning is going. It's almost 7 o'clock. So to take us to the news, here is Fluke with Ellie Goes West.

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1: The news with Kate Egan. Good morning. Emergency teams and residents are using their bare hands to remove rubble in the search for survivors of the two earthquakes that struck Venezuela on Wednesday. Domestic and foreign rescue teams are only beginning to reach the most devastated areas. The government said that 920 deaths have been confirmed and more than 50,000 are reported missing. Residents of the capital Caracas jeered the country's interim president, Delcy Rodriguez, during her visit to a devastated neighbourhood as fury over the perceived lack of an official response mounted. A status yellow high temperature warning for Ireland has been lifted this morning, having been in place since Tuesday. Electricity to around 8,000 households, farms and businesses has been reconnected after supply was cut during thunderstorms. The heat wave is continuing on mainland Europe, with more intense heat now forecast for Germany and Poland today. The high temperatures have been linked to dozens of deaths. The US military has said it has launched strikes at missile and drone storage facilities in Iran. US Central Command said the strikes were in response to an Iranian drone attack on a cargo ship in the Strait of Hormuz. Both sides have accused each other of violating a ceasefire deal agreed between them last week. The Lebanese Prime Minister Nawaf Salam has said a framework agreement struck between his country and Israel is a first step towards fully restoring Lebanon's sovereignty and territorial integrity. The deal is aimed at ending the conflict between Israel and Iran-backed Hezbollah militant group in Lebanon. The Israeli Prime Minister Benjamin Netanyahu said Israeli troops would remain in southern Lebanon but hand over some occupied territory under the deal. A spokesman for Hezbollah said the group would not allow Lebanese authorities to implement the plan on the ground. Now the weather.
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1: Today will be cloudier than it was during the past week. There'll be patchy outbreaks of rain in the southwest. These will spread northeastwards across the country, turning heavier and more persistent at times later on. Highest temperatures will range from 17 to 22 degrees. And that's all for now. Back to you, Sheila.
3: Thanks a million, Kate. Hello, and you're very welcome back to Rising Time on this Saturday morning. I'm Sheila Dempsey, sitting in for Lillian this weekend, and it's really lovely to have your company. Whether you're only just up, or you're heading in to work, or you're taking it nice and easy this morning, we have plenty of great music lined up to keep you company right until 8. So let's start this hour with one of Ireland's most celebrated songs of the past 20 years, and rightly so. It even won an Oscar. Here's Glenn Hansard and Marketa Erdlova with Falling Slowly.

Sinead Lohan with You're In My Love from her wonderful debut album Who Do You Think I Am, released on Dara Records in 1995. It's so beautifully understated with that unmistakable touch of Declan Sinnott on guitar. And before that, we heard Falling Slowly, another great Irish song that put a small independent Irish film firmly on the world stage when it won the 2008 Academy Award for Best Original Song. And what an incredible achievement, but it really is a great song. Well, we've some texters to say hello to this morning. Can you please wish Colm O'Connor, Eddie Delaney and Colm O'Donnell and the Bishopstown Pitch and Putt all the best of luck and safe travels as they head from Cork to Rotford Bridge for a competition today. And that comes in from the fan club. And also part of a fan club is David in Thurles. He said, can you please wish the Tip Miners best wishes today in the All-Ireland final? Bring it on home, lads, to the home of hurling. And hello, this is from Anonymous, but can you please play an owl song for our favourite cousin, Dave Speedy Lynch from Ross Gray. He's the fastest bred man in Ireland. Mind where you park today, Speedy, from all your Coonan cousins. And for Tamita Waters in Tullamore, who has to get up out of the cot, she says, and bring the dog, Alfie, out for a walk down the canal before the real heat begins. And finally, for now, Sheila, could you please play a request for Tim O'Connor and his son, Dara, participating in the Killarney Classic Car Tour that starts this morning. And that comes in, Bon Voyage from Frank. And you know what? We'll dedicate this next one to Tim and Dara, or anyone who's heading out for a spin this morning. I think I've the perfect song for you. Here's Smokey Robinson with Cruisin'.

We stepped back to 1984 with the Style Council and You're the Best Thing, written by frontman Paul Weller. And I believe Sinead had a wonderful time at his concert in the Marquee down in Cork last night. And if you're heading along to see him in Fairview Park tomorrow evening, enjoy every minute. Well, there really is something about summertime gigs, isn't there? Parks and stadiums come alive with music, and with the evening stretching out that little bit longer, you can't really beat an outdoor gig. That's if the Irish weather behaves itself. So if you're heading to see Michael Bublé this weekend, he's in Dublin tonight and in Limerick tomorrow, here's a little taster to get you in the mood.

We'll dedicate that to Mary and Paul, who'll be making their way to Thomond Park tomorrow night to see Michael Bublé. I hope you both have a fantastic evening. Well, we just heard him there duetting with Reese Witherspoon on Something Stupid. And singing isn't exactly new territory for Reese. Of course, she won an Oscar for her portrayal of June Carter in Walk the Line. She starred alongside Joaquin Phoenix. He was Johnny Cash. And I thought she was absolutely brilliant. She has such a great voice, and I love her little country twang. But let's hear the real deal now. Here's Johnny Cash and June Carter with Oh, What a Good Thing We Had on RTÉ Radio 1.

Oh, What a Good Thing We Had by Johnny and June, taken from their 1967 album Carrying On with Johnny Cash and June Carter. A fantastic album full of warmth, humour and that unmistakable chemistry between the two of them. And alongside Jackson, you'll also find their take on Bob Dylan's It Ain't Me, Babe and some great versions of Ray Charles classics. They sing I Got a Woman and What I Say. It's a really brilliant album if you ever get a chance to hear it. Well, we're going to say hello to emailer Owen. He's been in touch this morning and he said, can you give a shout out to a nearly 3-year-old Alva that comes in with lots of love from her groggy daddy this morning? And hello to, and a very happy birthday to the most wonderful man in the world. His name is Sean O'Connor. He's from Roscrea and he deserves the best day ever. That comes in with lots of love from all your family. Sheila, can you please play a song for all the O'Driscolls currently attending the clan gathering down in Baltimore this weekend? They're heading out to Cape Clear today. What a beautiful weekend for it. That comes in from Gareth, up the rebels. And one more for the moment. This is the anonymous. The texter didn't leave their name, but they said, happy Saturday. It's a beautiful morning, a little cooler than it was yesterday. Can you please play a request for my daughter, Violet? Just dropped her to the airport, missing her already. Oh, well, I hope Violet has a very safe trip wherever she is off to. Well, you're with Rising Time here on RTE Radio 1. It is 7:30. I think it's time for some Fleetwood Mac.

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4: Before the break, we heard the Fleetwood Mac classic Gypsy. Stevie Nicks, her talent knows no bounds. She recorded a gorgeous acoustic version of that for the Netflix series Gypsy in 2017. And it's piano-led and it's really worth a listen. But I still come back to the original every single time. I absolutely love it. Great Saturday morning listening. I want to say a quick hello to Leslie, who's got in touch and is enjoying the music. Thanks for your text, Leslie. Great to hear from you. Great to have you on board. Well, we are going to have a little throwback now to 1990. And this is a track from Mary Coughlan's third album. Listen out for the backing vocals by Kirsty MacColl. Here's Invisible to You.

Invisible to You by Mary Coughlan from her third album Uncertain Pleasures, released in 1990 and featuring Kirsty MacColl on backing vocals. And even as a backing singer, you can hear the star quality. I love that song. I haven't heard it in a while. Well, Sandra Gerr in West Cork has a full house this morning, it seems. Her daughter and fiancé are home from Sydney. That's Molly, her daughter Molly. Her son Aaron is home from San Francisco. And there's celebrations galore in the house this week. And they're celebrating engagements and 30th birthdays. Also, her son Tom is turning 18 in August, but the others won't be around. So best have the celebrations now. Absolutely, Sandra. And that comes in with lots of love. A very proud mom, Sandra. Well, have a great weekend. Great to have all the family home again for the celebrations. Well, you're with Rising Time on RTE Radio 1 this Saturday morning, the 27th of June. And on this day in 1998, the Coors reached number one in the UK with their second album, Talk on Corners, after spending an incredible 30 weeks climbing the chart. It went on to become the UK's biggest selling album of 1998 and has sold around 8 million copies worldwide. Here's a track from that album. This is So Young by The Coors.

The Corrs with So Young from their second studio album Tuck on Corners, which went to the number one spot in the UK on this day 28 years ago. But it was an immediate commercial success in several places such as here, Spain, Sweden, Denmark, Australia, New Zealand and Japan when it was first released in October of 1997. It just took a little longer to hit the number one spot in the UK, but it was totally worth waiting for. And I'm going to dedicate that one to Vanessa in Tullamore. She's enjoying the tunes this morning and relaxing in easing herself into the day. And hello to Catherine, who's not normally up this early, but she's getting ready for her son who's coming home from Australia and enjoying the music. Catherine, great to have you on board. Thanks for texting in. And finally, for now, hi to Helen in Wicklow. She's getting ready to head into Dublin to celebrate Pride. Have a great day, Helen. And absolutely, you're hoping that the rain stays away, aren't we all? Well, if you are off to any gigs this weekend, make sure to be safe and have a brilliant time. But one of last weekend's highlights was Olivia Dean at Marley Park, and by all accounts she had the crowd eating out of her hand. She even had Irish dancers on stage. Well, that's one way to win over an Irish crowd anyway. Let's take one of her big hits, So Easy.

It's So Easy by Olivia Dean, and we'll dedicate that one to Jane Foley in Kerry, listening in this morning with her mum Clara. And I know they're both huge Olivia Dean fans. In fact, they have great music taste in that household. Thanks for your company this morning, and I hope you have a lovely weekend. And a quick hello to James, and a very big welcome home from Saudi. He's heading for Longford at the moment, and that comes in from a very happy mammy. She doesn't give her name. Have a great time, James. Well, it is 10 to 8 this Saturday morning, and we'll try and squeeze in another few tracks before I hand you over to Sinead in Prez. Let's go with something from the Chicks.

There's Your Trouble by The Chicks, a song that never fails to put me in good form. Well, that is about it from me this morning. Thank you so much for your company. It's been lovely to spend the last couple of hours with you, and I'll be back again tomorrow from 6, but I will leave you with a small bit of the number one song in Ireland 40 years ago, and much like its singer, it doesn't seem to have aged today.

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1: Thanks, Sinead. Well, after the recent hot spell or heat wave at certain locations, our weather is going to become more unsettled and changeable over the weekend and into next week as we return to a more Atlantic-influenced weather regime, with temperatures also reverting to closer to average values for the time of year. So for today, cloudier than of late, with patchy outbreaks of rain spreading northeastwards across the country through the morning before turning more persistent and heavier at times in the afternoon and evening. Highs today of 17 to 22 degrees with moderate to fresh south to southwest winds. Tonight then, we'll start off cloudy with any remaining outbreaks of rain clearing the east coast before clear spells and scattered showers spread from the west. Lows tonight of 8 to 14 degrees with light to moderate southwesterly winds. Tomorrow, Sunday, we'll see sunny spells with scattered showers mainly affecting western and northern areas before dying out through the evening. Even cooler again, with highest temperatures ranging from 15 degrees in the west to 20 degrees in the east, with moderate to fresh southwesterly winds. Monday will start off okay then, with some sunny spells early on and just a few showers. This before cloudier conditions with more persistent outbreaks of rain and drizzle spread from the southwest through the afternoon and evening. Highs of 16 to 21 degrees. It's more the same for Tuesday and Wednesday then. Showers or more persistent spells of rain spreading from the west, with limited sunny spells, along with temperatures in the mid-teens to low 20s, with mostly moderate southwest to west winds. And looking further ahead to the second half of the week and into the weekend, while current conditions are for the changeable and unsettled conditions to continue, high pressure will build nearby, and so there is a chance of more settled conditions developing again. But for today, mostly cloudy with outbreaks of rain spreading northeastwards and highs of 17 to 22 degrees. And that's the forecast. Have a good weekend.
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4: Philip Boucher Hayes rediscovers the lost sport of stone lifting on this morning's Countrywide. That's in about 10 minutes' time or so. 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
6: Good morning. The headlines. Searches are being intensified for tens of thousands of people missing since two earthquakes devastated areas of Venezuela 3 days ago. Germany and Poland are forecast to have temperatures above 40 degrees today, and traffic restrictions are being imposed in Dublin city centre this morning ahead of the annual Pride Parade. Emergency teams and residents are using their bare hands to remove rubble in the search for survivors of two earthquakes that struck Venezuela on Wednesday. Domestic and foreign rescue teams are only beginning to reach the most devastated areas. The government said that 920 deaths have been confirmed and more than 50,000 are reported missing. Residents of the capital Caracas jeered the country's interim president, Delcy Rodriguez, during her visit to a devastated neighbourhood as fury over the perceived lack of an official response mounted. Here's our correspondent, Fiona Mitchell.
7: Humanitarian agencies are warning that their response to Venezuela's devastating twin earthquakes will take months, not weeks, as damaged infrastructure and already strained public services complicate relief efforts. With tens of thousands of people still missing, international rescue teams have begun arriving in the country to help those affected by the disaster. Aid agencies also say damage to airports is creating an obstacle to bringing in supplies at scale, while telecommunications issues and patchy internet connectivity are also hampering the response. The government of interim president Delcy Rodriguez, who took power after the US seized her predecessor in January, has pledged a massive deployment of assistance. But many of those affected by the disaster say help is patchy, with reports of residents digging through debris with their hands and improvised tools as they await heavy equipment and supplies.
6: A status yellow high temperature warning for Ireland is being lifted this morning, having been in place since Tuesday. Electricity to around 8,000 households, farms and businesses have been reconnected following thunderstorms. More intense heat is now forecast for Germany and Poland today, where temperatures are forecast to rise above 40 degrees. The heat wave has been linked to dozens of deaths across the continent. The US military has said it has launched strikes at missile and drone storage facilities in Iran. US Central Command said the strikes were in response to an Iranian drone attack on a cargo ship in the Strait of Hormuz. Both sides have accused each other of violating a ceasefire deal agreed between them last week. Traffic restrictions in Dublin city centre are being put in place in phases this morning ahead of the annual Dublin Pride Parade. O'Connell Street Upper, O'Connell Street Lower, Cahill Brewer Street and Talbot Street are closed from 8 o'clock this morning until 4 o'clock this afternoon. Other road and public transport restrictions will come into force later. The parade sets off from O'Connell Street at 12:30 this afternoon and will last for around 2 hours, ending at Merrion Square. More than 100,000 people are expected to take part in the event. Now the weather.
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6: Today will be cloudier than it was during the past week. There'll be patchy outbreaks of rain in the southwest. These will spread northeastwards across the country, turning heavier and more persistent at times later on. Highest temperatures will range from 17 to 22 degrees. And that's all from the newsroom for now.
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2: Good morning, and we'll start at the World Cup, where Minnow's Cape Verde made it to the knockout stages overnight. Shamrock Rovers' Pico Lopez played the full game as they drew nil-all with Saudi Arabia to finish second in Group H. Spain beat Uruguay 1-0 to top the group and send the South Americans home. Elsewhere, Belgium won Group G after demolishing New Zealand 5-1. Egypt finished second after drawing 1-1 with Iran, who face a wait to see if they've made it through. Earlier, an Osman Dembele hat-trick helped France to top Group I as they beat Norway 4-1. Pap Gay scored a brace meanwhile as Senegal gave their knockout stage hopes a boost with a 5-0 win over Iraq. At home last night, Shamrock Rovers extended their lead at the top of the men's Premier Division of the League of Ireland to 7 points. They beat Galway 3-1 at Talla. Bohemians are up to second, leapfrogging St Pat's, who they beat 2-0 at Dalymount Park. Waterford pulled a victory out of the fire, coming from 2-2 to see off Dundalk at Oriel Park, while Derry's return to the Ryan McBride Brandywell Stadium ended in a 2-0 win over Drogheda. Later, Shelburne will begin life after Joey O'Brien when they go to Sligo. Moving to Gaelic games, and the first All-Ireland football quarterfinals of the weekend take place later at Croke Park. Defending champions Kerry are up against Tyrone at 6:15. Before that, Mayo and Cork will do battle for a semi-final spot from 4 p.m. In Camogie, Offaly have to beat Clare by 6 points to have a chance of making the quarterfinals today. Limerick also have an outside shot at a last 6th place. They need a win against Dublin. Those games are at 3:30. Elsewhere in Gaelic games, Limerick and Tipperary will battle it out for All-Ireland Minor Hurling Glory this afternoon at the TUS Gaelic Grounds. Golf now, and Leona Maguire showed all her battling qualities last night to make the cut at the Women's PGA Championship. Maguire's round of 69 left her on even par. Ina Yoon leads on 12 under par, 5 clear of the field. On the PGA Tour, Shane Lowry hit 6 birdies and just 1 bogey for a second round 65 at the Travellers Championship. It leaves the Offaly man on 7 under par. World number 1 Scottie Scheffler leads on 16 under par after a stunning round of 60. Finally, cricket, and Ireland will finish up their ICC Women's T20 World Cup campaign this afternoon when they take on the West Indies. Stay tuned to Radio 1 with an extended Saturday sport starting at 2 p.m. and there's plenty more sport on RTE.ie and the RTE News app.
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11: Hello, good morning, how are you? On the programme between now and nine, raising the bones of the country in Waterford. Pole dancers pretending to be pirates in Mayo. Most excellent vending machines in Cavan. And learning to share in Cork. I do hope you're well and you can stay with us.

0: until 9 o'clock, which is when the heat warning officially ends. About 1 o'clock this morning, there was a very welcome fresh or cooler breeze blew its way in through the open bedroom window. But you know what? Being up and about since about 5 o'clock this morning, I can tell you it's not quite time just yet to take the butter dish out of the fridge. It is still a little bit sticky there. First person I would like to introduce you to this morning is a very interesting man who has written a must-read book. David Keown is a bit of a Waterford-born Indiana Jones. He's a man on an archaeological quest to discover Ireland's ancient lifting stones and revive a sport and a culture, stone lifting, that has almost been erased from the landscape entirely. His book is called The Wind Beneath the Stone, because the moment when you first raise a stone off the ground in stone lifting is called giving it wind. I met him at a deserted Bunmahan stage cove, the cliff rocks literally green with copper still seeping from the old mines. And this is where David trains on a selection of increasingly heavy looking rocks.
1: The wind under the stone is stage one, up the lap is stage two, and up the chest is stage three. Okay. Right, come on. Come on. Don't miss. So again, I'm setting myself up. But Flaherty always spoke about scraping the ground away to get balance. So you have a nice firm base. I'm setting myself directly over the stone, right over the middle of it. See the way it's kind of more weight on this side, so I know I'm going to have to put more force through the side of the body. Find my handles, get underneath it, push the ground away to my legs, sit it in, hands around, and up it comes.
0: Oh my God, you make that look so simple.
1: It's never easy, you just get better at it.
0: What was this? Why did we do it? How widespread was it?
1: So, the more I've been digging into this, the more I realised it's not just man lift rock, because I was enamoured by the culture of it in Scotland and in Iceland. And I knew there was a whole culture of it in the, and also in the Basque region in Spain. And I always thought, like, it was a really cool thing to look at. You know, you're lifting a stone, it's primal, the strength involved. But what I realised through the research over the past couple of years was there's a whole cultural aspect of this that I missed out on at the beginning. So these were rites of passage. They were rites of passage from boyhood to manhood. They were job interviews to become like a fisherman or a stonewall builder on the islands of Inishman. They were lifted to honour the dead at funeral games. They were lifted to honour the living at weddings. They were lifted to honour the harvest at harvest festivals. They were sometimes parts of chieftains' initiation rites. And the more I've delved into it, the more I've realised the seam of this runs deep through who we are as a people.
0: How widespread do you think it was? Was there a lifting stone in every townland or in every parish or a couple in every county?
1: When I go west and I see the amount of lifting stones that are in Connemara and on the islands, I've literally just found two in the last month on Inishman. Again, there's four on the island of Inishman, and I'm sure there's more. I think there was one of these in every townland. I really think there was. It was like pre-GAA, you know? It was the gathering. It was people would gather on a Sunday. It was also parish, but people would gather on a Sunday before or after Mass, and this crops up all over the place. Before or after Mass on a Sunday, the men would gather and lift the stone. And not just the men, too. I mean, obviously, it would be more of a masculine thing, but there is specific female lifting stones in Ireland as well. And there was a femininity strength test and a masculinity strength test. And there are two specific stones in Clare, Clochnamann and Clochnafar, which were the man's and the woman's lifting stone, were listed at funeral games. So I just think it's amazing. I mean, it's like, how do you find a whole lost culture? How do we forget a whole lost culture?
0: Well, that's the question that really begs asking, is the speed with which this culture just disappeared and how completely, how totally it was erased.
1: Nobody knows. It's like this whole sport that was massive in the country is gone. Why is it gone? Why are the caning ladies gone? Why are all of these old cultures gone?
0: Well, can I take a stab at this? The youngest and the fittest men from 1847 on were getting on boats and were leaving, or were dying and were just too infirm to be lifting stones.
1: Exactly. The culture went with this. And thankfully, a lot of the culture survived on the East Coast. I've been lucky enough, been over on the East Coast of America 4 times in the last 12 months.

0: And a lot of this culture survived over there, including the likes of the Bat Tiarach, the Irish stick fighting. A lot of it went with them and stayed with them over there. Because, like you said, the biggest, fittest and strongest left. And the culture and the stories went with them. And that's what it was. There was this whole severance of culture with the Gortna Mór. Obviously, there was a succession of famines, but that one being the biggest one. And a lot of culture died. A lot of culture died and never came back.
1: The surprising thing about your book, though, is that while there were plenty of places that you turned up and the people who had been looking at these stones all their lives didn't have a clue what the stones were all about, there was also a lot of places where people knew exactly what they were and they had the stories about those stones.
0: Exactly. It was just clinging on by the fingernails. Sometimes you're meeting the last man who'd lifted it and he can tell you the whole genealogy and lineage of people who'd lifted it before him. You know, his father, his great-granduncle, his grandfather. Going the whole way back through the years. And he was the last man to lift it, but that could be 50 years ago. It could be 60 years ago. And he was so... I mean, some of them, the excitement... The absolute joy, like, that someone had come and you're the next link in the chain now. And then you become almost like a part of the family. It's like, you know, my dad lifted it, my granddad lifted it, my great-granddad lifted it, and now you're lifting it. So it's like, anytime you're here, come up, you know, come into the house. Don't even knock, like, just come in and we'll have a cup of tea and a chat. And thank you so much for keeping the culture alive. And sure, isn't that a wonderful thing to be hearing, like?
1: Have you a relationship with the stone when you're
2: you
1: doing
2: form
1: this?
2: One, it's like, yeah.
1: It's not just an inanimate object, no?
2: No. It's like, this is something, there's something powerful going on here, you know? It's almost like you're asking permission. Can I lift you, you know? Will you give me the strength to lift you today? And these things are quite happy where they are, you know? Okay.
1: This has been not just one, but several amazing pieces of detective work. There were stones that were found that people knew all about, yeah. But there were other stones that were completely hidden from view and hidden from history. And yet you somehow managed to track them down.
0: It never felt like work. You know, people have said you put in so much hard work, David, and it's great to see you paying off. It never felt like that. It felt like just an adventure. You know, you're doing something wonderful and you're bringing back a bit of culture. But yeah, I mean... what I can't believe is people haven't done this before, because all the stories are there. They're all there in Dukas, you know, in the National Folklore Collection. They're all there. All you got to do is look for them. It's digitized. It's online. Just type in a keyword. And I can't believe no one done it before, to be honest.
1: And how common at that time, or how many references are there to stone lifting that you come across in Dukas?
0: Oh my God, there's so many. I mean, if you type in the keyword stone, just stone into Dukas, you get 25,000 plus references. 25,000 references. That's how, like, that's the way I always call us, the Dean Clare, we're the people of stone. 25,000 references to stone. And that could be a stone wall building, a stone bridge, a stone marker. But there's so many references to stone lifting.
1: And where you live in a townland called Clohogue or Clohart or whatever.
0: Exactly.
1: Is the clue in the name?
0: Well, there's a townland in Monaghan called Clochnart that literally means stone of strength. So there was meant to be an old ring fort in that townland. A stone was lifted in that by the men, and the townland is called Stone of Strength.
1: So it has to be there.
0: Has to be there. I haven't found that one yet. I think that'll be a great one.
1: Yeah. I'm reminded of the people who are out looking for Spanish Armada wrecks and asked the question: has anybody tried searching off Spanish Point?
0: Like you said, the clue is there. It makes the world of sense, you know. But I think that one in particular kind of really cements the fact that, yes, this was a part of who we are. If you're naming a town and after it, it must mean something. And this was a definite culture that was here. And the more you dig into it, the more you realise this was everywhere. Everywhere. And I'm only scratching the surface on this now. Because I have 56 found now in 4 years.
1: Oh my God. Oh, fair play. Oh, that is mighty. Oh wow, up on your knees, rolling back into your thighs, both arms around it, up to the stomach, rolling it all the way up to your chest. Oh, that is incredible. I've never seen anything of the like.
0: That was hard.
1: Well, I'm gonna spot you another 30 kilos for the heat that's in today. That's amazing.
0: Oh, so happy. I'd like to get a bit higher on my chest, but it took everything I had today.
1: I think so. What do you think would be the upside of something like this becoming a pastime or a hobby, a reason to gather again?
0: I sure haven't been missed so much of that, like, for a reason for people to gather. I've seen people come to these stones with me. I was out on the island of Inishmore, 200 people around me lifting a stone, and I saw the emotions that it gave them. This might sound ridiculous to people, but I was standing there lifting a stone written about by Liam O'Flaherty, our great Irish essayist and writer, and there was 200 people around me in a circle, and everyone's singing in Irish as I'm lifting the stone. Oh, Ro, Shidava, how are you? Like, oh, Ro, you're welcome home. And I'm lifting that stone, and the cheering and the shouting, and I lift it up to my chest like the man does in the story, and I put it down again. And everyone comes around me in a hug, about 50 people in a group hug, like a tribal hug, you know, all around me, put their hands in on top of me. And no one said, well done. Everyone just said, thank you. Thank you for bringing it back. So if you can give people a reattachment to their culture through the simple act of raising a stone from the earth, you're not just raising a stone from the earth, you're raising a bit of culture from the earth again too.
1: It's ironic that we're sitting here in a UNESCO geopark, which is all about showing how culture does come from the earth, comes out of the geology of a place. Stone lifting is really an expression of that, isn't it?
0: It's probably the most primal expression of that. It is the earth. It's the bones of the earth.
1: But that it was such a communal activity and brought so many people together on what sounds like a very, very regular basis, just don't have anything like that any longer. That doesn't involve alcohol.
0: That doesn't involve alcohol. That's it. I mean, you go to the only time you really see your family or friends now like that, I suppose, would be funerals and weddings, isn't it? You know, that's the time you meet people now. Isn't that a wonderful thing? They just, for everyone just to gather, because we're so focused on our screens now, but just to gather people around, like, and to have that real time with people and to cheer them on as they attempt to do something difficult. And if they achieve it or they don't achieve it, it doesn't matter. They tried. And there's not a lot of trying going on lately.
1: There's not enough trying going on. That is really, really valuable lesson, isn't it? Because we're all about success. We're not really able to celebrate noble failure here, are we?
0: Noble failure is a wonderful thing. And because I always say, either you lift a stone or you learn from it. And when I went out to that stone out in Inchmore first, I couldn't lift it. It's 171 kilos. I couldn't budge it. But on my seventh attempt out there, I lifted it in front of all those people singing. But it took seven tries and it took 4 years of training. But just to know that if you want something, take your time with it, build it slowly, and you'll get it. It'll come, but you have to try. You have to fail first. You know, it's the old Japanese proverb, like, fall down seven times, get up eight. Just keep going.
1: Wasn't it very smart of me to introduce the idea of noble failure into the conversation before I have a go at lifting the rock myself?
0: I can't wait to watch it. You know, I have a whole plethora of them down there for you to try. Okay, so what do you want me to do? So I want you to set up on both sides of the stone, feet, yeah, exactly it. Maybe feet in a small bit more, chine. So come forward a tiny bit more, directly under centre mass, there we are. Now, I want you to bend at the knees, not a full squat. That's it, come back a small bit, that's it. And we really want you to feel a tension in your hamstrings as you come down.
1: Yeah.
0: Okay? Try and get those hands under, get that grip. Get that grip, yeah, move them stones. And think of keeping the arms nice and long and pushing the ground away from you, which are legs. Keeping the arms long.
1: Okay. Yeah.
0: And drive through the ground with the legs, keep the arms long. Up the lap. That's it, sit into your lap.
1: And that is where we are going to stop the tape for the moment. If you think that I'm about to make an awful fool of myself, I'm afraid you're going to have to wait until the end of the programme to find out. If you're a kinder, gentler soul and you're willing me on, thank you very much, but you too are going to have to wait until the end of the programme to find out what happened. David Cohen's book is called The Wind Beneath the Stone. It's a great read if you've got a bit of a butterfly mind that flits from one thing to another. There's sport, there's lost culture, there's archaeology, there's multiple detective stories, all sorts in there. Or you could just go and take a look at liftingstones.org for a map of every discovered lifting stone in the country, its history
3: and crucially, its weight. And if you have what you think might be a lifting stone on your land or in your townland or in the parish, will you text us this morning, please? 51551 or WhatsApp 0870 32 32 32. And we will pass those directions, those map coordinates on to David to go and take a look at. 51551 0870 32 32 32. Now, let us clear all of that testosterone out of the air with an entirely female display of strength. How about an all-woman aerial circus production of the story of Grace O'Malley, or Gráinne Mhaoil, with the truly spectacular backdrop of the old pirate queen stomping ground of Clew Bay. Lorna Siggins went to the most westerly outdoor theatre in Europe, Mulrani Arts, where she met Dee Burkitt and described how the circus rig for the Gráinne Mhaoil production is going to be erected outdoors.

So here we're standing on the performance area that looks right out across the ocean. Mm-hmm. And the first thing we have to make sure is that the ground is absolutely level, because we can't have a wobbly rig. It's a self-standing rig. It doesn't need to be pinned down, but the ground has to be level. So first we get our giant spirit levels out. We make sure that everything is level. And then we use small planks, like chucks, to make it, if it isn't, to nice. Alter the heights. It takes 9 people to raise a rig. So we build it flat, and then we lever it up with human power. We're an all-female company. All women lift the rig. Sometimes what we find, it's very funny, we might see a man or two sort of scurrying across the road, say, we'll come and help you. And they think they're going to be, they see all these women and they think, oh, we're going to be very useful to them. But what they don't realise is circus women are the stronger

0: Circus 250, and our circus company is based on Ackle Island. So we're often performing outside there too. Obvious challenges, the wind, the rain, but obvious advantages, which is the beauty of it.
1: And you ran away to the circus in your 30s?
0: Yes, I did. I was late running away, and I got to a point I actually already had a child, and I always, all my life, wanted to run away to the circus. I had that dream inside me, which other people grow out of. I just never grew out of it. It was like a knot in my heart. And I got to a stage where I thought, if I don't do it now, I never, ever will. And ran away to an Italian circus. And I was what's called a general hand, so I helped build up the tent. It was a very traditional circus. And then one of the elephant girls had an accident. And they came to me and said, can you take her place? And I said, but I've never ridden anything, not even a horse. And they said, never mind, just get up there. So I suppose I learnt on the job.
1: You got up there.
0: I got up there and I learnt on the job. My elephant was called Julia. Very quickly, she was the only female older than me in the ring. She was in her 50s. I loved being part of a travelling community. There were over 25 different nationalities in our circus, yet we didn't only all communicate and get on, but every single day we relied on each other literally for our lives.
1: So Cheryl Coburn-Brown, you're manager of Mulroney Arts Centre?
2: Well, I'm the founder. I'm the mission director and founder of Mulroney Arts. We bought this convent in 2019 because we were operating further up the road in a large studio and accommodation for our students. When we needed to expand, because I've been running retreats here for about 25 years on a smaller scale, and then they're sort of growing and growing. This old convent had been up for sale for about 10 years by the people who owned it and never sold, and then they just took it off the market. And 3 years later, I knocked on his door and said, I need a space. Would you be interested in it? He said yes, and in no time at all, we were restoring it. And we now have a beautiful classroom, and there's an oratory that we use, the old nuns' chapel,

0: and lovely kitchen we've built and dining room. So, but even that grew and we needed more space. Where this building is was a big hill full of rhododendron and bushes. So we started excavating it for some space. And the excavation material was put down a hill, which was right here. So before we knew it, we had more land that we've turned into a lawn and a performance space, quite serendipitously, actually.
1: And this you call the hug?
0: The big hug,
1: yes. The big hug.
0: Yeah.
1: Dee, did you and Cheryl work on designing this?
2: I think I came here one day and just saw the space, and you were talking about how you were going to build this concrete, this and concrete that. And I'm like, no, no, let's put on a show there. Let's have a lovely outdoor aerial rig in that space. And look, the rig, which is 6 meters tall, 7 meters tall, will frame the view across Clew Bay. And then we thought, well, what would be more appropriate than a show about Grace O'Malley, Gráinne Whale, because that is her land. So we have the big aerial rig as her galley, and the raised stage is where Queen Elizabeth will stand, because she's, of course, mightier than everyone else, so she has her own stage to stand on. She's also portrayed by a clown, because we don't like her very much. She's Grace's enemy. She's Gráinne Whale's enemy, so she's funny and kind of hopeless, but she has an enormous dress on, absolutely giant white gold sparkly dress, and the most ridiculous giant red wig that you've ever seen, and a white painted face, and red, bright red lips. A caricature of all those Queen Elizabeth portraits that we've seen. We have the Armada. A woman playing the role of the Armada, and she is actually a pole dancer.
1: Oh, right.
2: Because the Armada...
1: One pole dancer is the complete Armada.
2: Complete Armada.
1: Love it.
2: Because she's sexy and Spanish enough to be the whole Armada in one woman. And she wears a galley on her head. What we have right here, literally a few hundred yards away, is a sign which says the Spanish Armada, where the Spanish Armada was wrecked.
1: Right.
2: And that's what we see played out in our show. We have the Armada falling from her pole because she's being shipwrecked.
3: Combining all these dramatic elements is a musical score composed by Belfast harpist Ursula Burns.
4: So I play from the back of a little truck. It's like Ireland's smallest mobile stage. Then at the side of the truck is the centrepiece of the show, is the big massive rig. When she flies through the air, I see her as Gráinne Whale. We have a narrator who pieces together all the action into the story. And then we have the representation of the wind and Gráinne Whale's relationship with the wind and the Armada. Queen Elizabeth is superb. And their meeting, the moment where Gráinne Whale met Elizabeth I, we have this poignant moment in the show, and it's all underpinned by a soundtrack that comes from the truck at the side of the rig.
2: The place is full of memories and magic that we can't wait to play it, because it will seep up through the performance and the performers, and they will feel it.
1: Yeah.
2: I think they'll really feel it. And so hopefully then the audience will feel it too.

0: There's something occurs to me with all of the thunder and lightning warnings that we have had in the forecast in the last day or two. Just get in touch with Mulrani Art Centre if you're intending on going seeing that show over the course of the weekend, because hanging around 6-7 metre poles sticking up into the air might not necessarily be the wisest thing to do. More after this break.
1: Beter gør fæstrugt, nu fæntrugt, nu dybert er spragen som den nogen bøger. 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
2: Beg litrig tæstel na gælge for chabadil sitra, uders tæstel, at os nu der dæn en darlad af jul, ikke en hørte sig hæn, RTE regin og gældtugte.
3: So, to help you get over your fear of phone watch,

0: special guest, Florence Road. 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
2: We are not averse on this programme to rolling up the sleeves and getting stuck into something complicated. And by a country mile, the most complicated problem in farming that we address here is how to get younger people taking over the reins. Generational renewal is the shorthand. Whenever we have a thorny problem in the ag sector, we like to throw a Nuffield Scholar at it. Nuffield Scholarships, highly competitive international academic programme in all things rural. So our report, reporter Suzanne Campbell went in the company of some Nuffield scholars to Cork to look at a shared farm. Fields, fences, sheds and milking parlour owned by a company, herd of dairy cows and labour provided by a young farmer who doesn't have access to land. Now, we have explored this model on Countrywide before. It appears to work, but there are still relatively few older farmers who are happy to hand over their land in this way. So, what way would the Nuffield scholars tweak it?
3: During springtime, you're busy, you're working 7 days a week, you're working 10, 12-hour days or whatever. You're up during the night calving cows.
4: My name is Kerry Desmond. I'm from Bandon. I'm currently share farming with Schnock Estates in Bandon. I grew up on a small beef farm with 40, 50 acres at home, so there was no dairy farm at home for me, so I knew growing up that I wanted to do dairy. I loved dairy farming, and so I knew I needed to look at other options.
3: Day starts, I'd be milking at 5:30 and I'd be finished out of the yard at 7:15.
5: On a sunny morning near Bandon in Cork, I'm standing in a field with an international group of Nuffield scholars, looking at dairy cows and learning about share farming.
4: I couldn't go leasing straight away, I couldn't go farming at home, so this share farming opportunity came up. Yeah, I'm here now 3 years. It's working really well in partnership with Schnock Estates. And we split everything 60-40, 60 to me, 40 to Schnock Estates. It's a real good system. Schnock Estates want the farmer to succeed and to progress after 4 or 5 years. It's a 7-year contract, but they want you to move on really after 4 or 5 years onto another opportunity, and so that another young farmer can come in and take her place.
6: And what will be that next opportunity for you?
4: Hopefully it'll be a larger share farming opportunity, or maybe lease a farm myself. It all depends on what comes up in the future. Now, share farming hopefully will become more popular, and the more we showcase these share farming farms working well, the more people will tend to go from.
6: Mm-hmm. And you brought the cows with you onto the farm. The farm's land and assets, buildings, parlour, are owned by Schnock, but you came with your own cows. How did you afford to buy the herd?
4: Yeah, so Schnock Estate owns the land and the buildings, and then the share farmer purchases his own cows and brings them to the farm. I suppose I was working for a number of years managing other farms and was able to save a bit of money, and also got $100,000 unsecured loan from AIB. So, and just that I was lucky at the time of purchasing the cows that the value of them was reasonably good, so I was able to purchase them with the 100,000 and 50,000 saved up myself.
7: The farmer, like at the moment, Kerry, is from a non-dairy background. To an interview system, we look for people to take part in it, and Kerry was the lucky chosen person.
6: Sean DC, chairman of Schnock Estates, outlines what's in it for the landowner.
7: So he bought the cows to bring to Gortin. Facilities in the farm is owned by Schnock Estates, and that's your share arrangement.
6: And you split the income?
7: You split the income, you split the costs. It's working out well for both. There's a 97 cow herd on a 100 acre block. There's an income for both sides.
6: And it's more of an income for Schnock Estates than if you had just leased the farm straight up?
7: It is, yeah. And I suppose there's an incentive too for the share farmer to be top of the class, really, because it's to his advantage that the more he brings in his cheque, the more of the share he keeps. Mm-hmm. There's also an advantage to the owner of the farm that your profits will be higher as well. It will be higher than just leasing it out. Mm-hmm. And you're able to invest in your farm, you're able to claim depreciation. And I think it's a win-win.
6: Do you ever fall out?
7: Sure, it happens everywhere, but you have to get over it and move on.
6: For sure, that's part of it.
7: I suppose there's a strategy and a plan in place.

0: And that's always reverted to if there's an issue.
1: Yeah.
2: Like, I knew coming in here that I was only going to get 60% of the milkshake, so I knew that I had to be lean, I had to be efficient, my cost had to be low while maximising output as well from the cows. So I was lucky I bought a good herd of cows, a young herd, and they've produced well for me.
1: And I mean, does fellas listening to this or women farming who would go, God, you're giving away though 40% of the milkshake. Would it be easier to lease? But would that have been an option for you at the time?
2: It would have been too much of an investment for me at the time to go buy a herd of cows, go lease a farm, maybe spending another 40, 50, 60,000, as well as other bits of investment that might have been needed on farm. Whereas this farm, it was a well set up farm. There was no capital infrastructure to be put in place. All I had to do was buy my herd of cows and start milking straight away.
3: I guess my question is, do you get more calls from potential landowners?
1: Marion Vermeulen is one of the past Nuffield scholars on this tour of Irish farms. Born and raised on an arable farm in the Netherlands, she sees the same issues there, where an agency to match older landowners with younger farmers is already in place.
4: Yeah, we have something similar. It's called Farmer Searching for a Farmer, and it's also a sort of platform where we try to connect like farmers who are retiring to young farmers who want to become a farmer but don't have an family farm. We try to do it, and yeah, I think one of the most important things they're saying here is the same in the Netherlands, it's trust and the whole getting ready for it. That's really difficult because farmers are, you know, very attached to their family farm, mm-hmm. and getting someone else in there, it's difficult, yeah.
1: And would you see, like in Ireland, we've a lot of elderly farmers, mm-hmm. and you have this problem where young people trying to get into the business mightn't be from farming families?
4: Same in the Netherlands, yeah. Right. The farmers are getting older. We do have young people coming up and want to farm, but the margins are low. It's very difficult to get in, especially in arable where we need a lot of fields. And mm-hmm. So, yeah, we do see the same problems, yeah.
5: We're working with 300 young farmers interested in this type of stuff at different stages on the pathway, and like most of them are in these types of arrangements.
1: Conor Hogan from Tipperary works with Teagasc and has been researching the issue of generational renewal on Irish farms.
5: What we're seeing is a growing interest in these types of models, and on both sides, I suppose for us it's about giving the young farmer the skills base that they need to make them happen successfully, and likewise on the side of the farmer stepping back, that they're aware of the opportunities that are there and are aware of the thought process around the farm transition, and are, I suppose, in a position to enter one of these types of opportunities when the time arises and they're ready to step back.
1: Is there culturally quite a big leap to make in Ireland because of our attachment to land, and also to release it to somebody else is a big psychological jump as well?
5: It's a massive change, and there's no point in saying otherwise, that the identities that we have around being a farmer, farms being within the family and all of that sort of stuff, is it's out there. But at the same time, I think these models, like, they're giving farmers a great opportunity to step back, and within that stepping back process, remain involved in the farm, have input into decisions. It doesn't have to be a total step back, and you're retaining ownership of the asset, which is the big thing. Like, I'm back from 6 weeks of travel as part of my Nuffield experience, and what I've seen around the world is there is an increasing openness to these models, that in many situations there isn't a son or a daughter interested in the same way that there might have been previously, and that these are representing big opportunities to bring new people into the sector, maintain the invigoration of the farm that can be achieved on both the young farmer and the farmer who's stepping backside, and like they can be real win-win situations.
6: Mm-hmm. Nuffield scholar Conor Hogan talking to Suzanne Campbell, and the duration of the arrangement that they're talking about there, 4 or 5 years, should be something that would be very attractive to landowners, because it's not, it's anything but permanent arrangement. Lots of text, 51551 on the lifting stones. Michal says, I'm reading David's book as it happens at the moment. It reads as if he's talking to you personally, crammed with all sorts of interesting asides. Best bit of vivid radio I have heard this year. Peter in Rathfarnham says, Philip, I often see what I think are lifting stones on my walks around the Dublin Mountains, particularly around Tignock. Are there any distinguishing characteristics I should look out for? Would David be prepared to come with me and have a look? Send us a picture. We'll pass it on to David. 51551, or the WhatsApp would be probably easier for the pictures, 0870 32 32 32. Week after week on Countrywide, we feature farmers who are

0: trying to bypass the middleman and sell their product directly to consumers. But the big problem that they all have in common is that they either find themselves tied to a single farmer's market stall or strapped into a van doing deliveries, when what they really need to do to achieve scale is to be selling in 10 places at the same time. Step forward Cavan farmer Ben Tierney, who runs 10 egg vending machines across Cavan, Westmeath and Longford, supplying fresh eggs directly to customers. Countrywide's Della Kilroy caught up with Ben at his family farm near Ballyjamesduff.
1: This is the back of my van, and I have them all in cartons, and then inside is my trays of 30 delicious free-range eggs. I have around 12 trays in each carton that I can bring over to the vending machine, and then I put them in one by one into the machine. So I used to be using a Golf, the car, and I broke a couple of eggs, so you soon learn to buy a van.
2: So €9 for 30 eggs.
1: €9 for 30 eggs, yeah. So the price of eggs are actually after going up dramatically in the shops. I think they're going up 50 cents a dozen or something. So I'm just putting in the new eggs now into the machine. That's the process.
2: And we're going to head back now to see where these eggs are produced.
1: Yeah, we can head back to the farm now and we'll show you kind of where the hens are, what they're doing day to day. So we're just coming into the entrance of our farm now. So we have 30,000 hens in total. So that's split into three hen houses. And these hen houses, some of them were here before I was. So my father has been in this business 25 years, I think, at this stage. We can see here the hens are all out having a great old time. So we're looking at hens outside here at the moment. So it mightn't be used to a microphone, so they mightn't.
2: They're a little nervous.
1: They're a little bit nervous, yeah. But very cautious creatures, so they are.
2: Tell me about growing up here.
1: Yeah, so growing up was always just, I suppose, very much hands-on. I don't know anything different than eggs, but I think it's a great privilege to come from a farming background, really, because you get to learn so many different things. You get a bit of business, you learn how to work with your hands, you kind of learn every aspect of something. So we've lots of hens coming over now, so we do.
2: Did you always know you wanted to stay in the egg business?
1: When I was younger, it was kind of like thought of maybe doing a trade or electrician or plumber or that. In school now, I was never good in school. I'm dyslexic, so I am. So I suppose I've looked into many different things over the times. I was always trying to start. I'd say my mother's head was wrecked with thousand different business ideas. So yeah, the egg vending business was, I had initially thought, as I said, I knew I wanted to do something in business. I had the idea of farm diversification in my head. Then somebody said, why don't you look into egg vending machines? And to be honest, I had only seen a couple of them beforehand. I applied for Leader funding, which is government funded, and got a 50% loan or a 50% grant for four more vending machines.
2: Yeah. And it's working out for you financially?
1: It's working out financially, yeah. I can't deal with having to work off someone else's time at all, or being told when or where to be. So these hens here, they'll be enjoying the sunlight until 10 or half 10 tonight. So it kind of, you have to plan your evening around locking these up. But I'd rather be here till half 10 than summer till half 5, definitely. Yeah, just the freedom, I suppose. It's a great privilege to be able to go out your back door and be at work in 2 minutes, you know. I've a lot to be grateful for.
2: So you're going to show me now where the eggs are graded.
1: Yeah, so I'll show you. Basically, the eggs are now in the shed, gathered, but they're not graded or anything. I'm just going to load them into the van now and bring them up to the grading shed. This is where you have all my packaging, my blue trays, the empty 30 trays. To the left, you see the grading machine. So if we walk over, this has a little light, which I'll show you now, there. So you put your eggs here, and then it'll do an X-ray vision. You can see, you have to turn down the lights, but you can see through the eggs, like an X-ray vision of the eggs. You can see if there's any deficiencies in the eggs. And then the roll-on out, so it'll put all your eggs into weights. And then this is the stamper.

0: that's kind of it. And then you load them. So you load them out of the van, put them in here, do that, load them back in the van, and go and supply, go and fill the machines.
1: And we go back to the house, and you're going to tell me a bit about
0: the cookbook and what I'm doing with that and stuff as well. Yeah.
2: Right. So do you want a cup of tea or a cup of coffee or something?
3: So, Ben, not only are you running your own egg vending business, you also decided last year to write an egg recipe book.
0: Yeah.
3: Tell me about that.
0: Yeah, a year and a bit ago. The reason why I said I'd write it was because here, growing up on a free-range farm, we were eating eggs every day. And I suppose I just got curious, like, what more can I do with eggs? So when I started doing little tarts and quiches and stuff, and I said, why not put this into a book?
3: Part of the proceeds from the book is donated to youth suicide prevention. Tell us about that.
0: Yeah, so I had a friend from school in St. Pat's who sadly took his own life, and I stayed very close with his family, and I wanted to do something to help or to raise awareness for suicide. Any book that is sold online or in person, €2, will be donated to Youth Suicide Prevention Ireland. I always say, like, you won't be afraid for asking the difficult questions, like, but you might be afraid if you never ask them. It's actually feels very fulfilling to get talking to people and raising awareness for it.
3: What advice do you have then to young farmers, entrepreneurs like yourself?
0: Now in the day of AI and everything, I certainly wouldn't be afraid if you're not necessarily book smart, because every answer you want is in your pocket. Get out there, look at what you have, look at the assets that you have, and see how you can exploit them and how you can maximise the potential of them. In my case, it was eggs. I had lots of eggs, so I sold eggs. Maybe you have bacon, maybe you have bread. Just try and look at a different way of doing things. If you do the work and let other people help you and not be afraid to listen, I'm sure you'll come up with a great idea.
1: Well, I'll let you get back to work. Let you get back to the hens.
0: Thank you.
4: Della with Ben Tierney. You'll find the vending machines everywhere, from Bally James Duff to Muller to Oldcastle to Drumalee and all points in between. Benseggs.ie for more information. Catherine in Longford asks on the text, do you think we'll ever get to the point of selling an actual whole chicken in vending machines? Could be very handy if you are ever stuck for a Sunday roast. Catherine, I'll tell you, I saw a little bit of internal industry research a few years ago which suggested that 95% of Irish people under the age of 35 had never cooked a whole roasted chicken in their lives. So a vending machine might actually be the solution. Whole roasted chickens and eating chickens leads me nicely back to strongman David Keown, author of The Wind Beneath the Stone, the man who calls himself Indiana Stones in social media. When we left off on the Copper Coast with him, I was standing on a beach with all of the heavy lifting stones that he uses to train on. I started, as you'll hear now, on a 50 kilo warm-up stone, which I'm glad to say wasn't that much of a challenge. But then, as you will hear now, he pointed me in the direction of an awkward-looking, asymmetrical lump of an 80-kilo rock with really smooth edges and no easy gripping points. So, let's roll the tape again there.
5: Okay, so what do you want me to do?
6: So I want you to set up on both sides of the stone, feet, yeah, exactly it. Maybe feet in a small bit more, chine. So come forward a tiny bit more, directly under centre mass, there we are. Now, I want you to bend at the knees, not a full squat. That's it, come back a small bit, that's it. And we want you to feel the tension in your hamstrings as you come down.
5: Yeah.
6: Okay? Try and get those hands under, get that grip. Get that grip, yeah, move them stones. And think of keeping the arms nice and long and pushing the ground away from you with your legs. Keeping the arms long.
5: Okay.
6: Okay.
5: Yeah.
6: And drive through the ground with the legs, keep the arms long. Up the lap. That's it. Sit into your lap. That's it. Pull it into your chest nice and high. That's it. Nice flat part to your chest. And hips through. Beautiful. Mahafar, Shine. Oh. That was relatively easy. How'd that feel?
4: Good.
6: Of course it did.
4: Good.
5: Okay.
6: What do you think? We'll make a separate video of this. Scrape the handholds away first. I always say 3 o'clock and 9 o'clock to people. Make sure you get your hands in and feel comfortable.

0: Exact same principle applies. Feet to both sides.
1: And where? So wait, I'm going here?
0: Yeah, so that's exactly it. Just, yeah, that's it. There you think that centre of balance is, and the other side should be easier. 3 and 9.
1: Okay.
0: Now, again, get them feet up forward a little more. That's it, directly under you. So you're pushing the ground away from you, not pulling it off your back. So again, a little bend, and use those legs, okay? Big, strong legs. Push the ground away from you. Up, she comes up the lap. That's it. Get it nice and high in her chest. Wrap the arms around and push them hips through.
1: Yeah!
0: Yeah! Oh! Come on, Fa! There's something about it, isn't there?
2: Oh, there is, isn't there?
0: Something primal. Brilliant. Brilliant. Yeah. No one ever goes out without a handshake, but anyway, that's brilliant. Well done.
1: Right.
0: Fair play to you, Philip. That's impressive. Honestly, I'm not bullshitting you. It's a good weight, you know?
1: Can't you swim now?
0: I think a swim is in order.
3: And a swim was very much in order. There is a feeling of elation from doing this. If you're the kind of person who can't walk past a football without giving it a kick, once you've lifted a lifting stone once, believe you me, you're going to find it hard to walk past any stone without saying, do you know what, I think I might try and give that a lift as well. The Wind Beneath the Stone is David Keown's book. Again, if you have what you suspect is a lifting stone in your vicinity, please send us a picture. Well, now that we're about to go off air, what you should do, please, is email it to countrywide@rte.ie, and we will pass it on to Indiana Stones himself. A text from Eve, who says, a lovely young man, Ben. This is Ben Tierney, the egg vending machine man. Just like my son, Ben, he warmed my heart listening to him. Ben has a new customer after listening to that interview. Lovely to hear the hens outside roaming freely. Indeed, it is. During the summer months, until hopefully not another return of the avian flu again. All right, that's all that we have time for. The countrywide Nafianna this week. Mark McGrath removed a thorn from his foot while sprinting at full speed. Emily McAvoy leapt over a branch as high as her head. And Michael Keely defended himself against 9 warriors, armed only heroically with a hazel stick. Fiona Kelly has your playback after the news at 9 o'clock. Have a good weekend.
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4: Coming up on Saturday with Cormac O'Hara. Is a tourism tax on the cards for hotels? And could it deter tourists given how expensive Ireland already is? With its expiry date looming, should the fuel allowance be extended? And is it wise to approve thousands of new homes in Dublin's Docklands given recent warnings about coastal erosion and flooding? That's Saturday with Cormac O'Hara at 1 p.m.
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2: Good morning. The headlines. Searches are being intensified for tens of thousands of people missing since two earthquakes devastated areas of Venezuela 3 days ago. Germany and Poland are forecast to have temperatures above 40 degrees today, and traffic restrictions are in place in Dublin city centre this morning ahead of the annual Pride Parade. Emergency teams and residents are using their bare hands to remove rubble in the search for survivors of the two earthquakes that struck Venezuela on Wednesday. Domestic and foreign rescue teams are only beginning to reach the most devastated areas. The government said that 920 deaths have been confirmed and more than 50,000 are reported missing. Residents of the capital, Caracas, urged the country's interim president, Delcy Rodriguez, during her visit to a devastated neighbourhood as fury over the perceived lack of an official response mounted. Here's our correspondent, Fiona Mitchell.
3: Humanitarian agencies are warning that their response to Venezuela's devastating twin earthquakes will take months, not weeks, as damaged infrastructure and already strained public services complicate relief efforts. With tens of thousands of people still missing, international rescue teams have begun arriving in the country to help those affected by the disaster. Aid agencies also say damage to airports is creating an obstacle to bringing in supplies at scale, while telecommunications issues and patchy internet connectivity are also hampering the response. The government of interim president Delcy Rodriguez, who took power after the US seized her predecessor in January, has pledged a massive deployment of assistance. But many of those affected by the disaster say help is patchy, with reports of residents digging through debris with their hands and improvised tools as they await heavy equipment and supplies.
2: A status yellow high temperature warning for Ireland is being lifted this morning, having been in place since Tuesday. Electricity to around 8,000 households, farms and businesses has been reconnected following thunderstorms. More intense heat is now forecast for Germany and Poland today, where temperatures are forecast to rise above 40 degrees. The heatwave has been linked to dozens of deaths across the continent. The US military has said it has launched strikes at missile and drone storage facilities in Iran. US Central Command said the strikes were in response to an Iranian drone attack on a cargo ship in the Strait of Hormuz. Both sides have accused each other of violating a ceasefire deal agreed between them last week. Traffic restrictions in Dublin city centre are being put in place in phases this morning ahead of the annual Dublin Pride Parade. O'Connell Street Upper, O'Connell Street Lower, Cahill Brewer Street and Talbot Street are now closed and will reopen at 4 o'clock this afternoon. Other road and public transport restrictions are coming into effect this morning. The parade sets off from O'Connell Street at 12:30 this afternoon and will last for around 2 hours, ending at Merrion Square. More than 100,000 people are expected to take part in the event. Now the weather.
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2: Today will be cloudier than it was during the past week. There'll be patchy outbreaks of rain in the southwest. These will spread northeastwards across the country, turning heavier and more persistent at times later on. Highest temperatures today will range from 17 to 22 degrees. And that's all from the newsroom for now.
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1: On The South Wind Blows, coming to you from the tip of the Dingle Peninsula, we bring you songs for the head and for the heart from Dove Ellis and Joshua Burnside, from Orla Gartland and Sarika Richardson. And we hit out for South Africa and remember the late Abdullah Ibrahim and hear the beautiful voices of the Joy. So join me, Philip.

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0: Hello and welcome to Playback. Fiona Kelly here, standing in for Sinead Moody. Following a weekend of speculation about the imminent departure of the British Prime Minister, on Monday morning, Keir Starmer announced his resignation.
2: When I leave the biggest job in the country, I shall spend more time on the most important job, being the best husband I can to my fantastic wife, Vic, who has been a rock by my side through good times and bad, and being the best dad I can to my beautiful children, who are my pride and my joy. Thank you very much.
0: Immediately after Starmer's resignation speech, LBC presenter Sheila Fogarty gave her reaction to David McCullough.
3: His voice broke. He became emotional at the end there as he talked about his wife
4: did.
3: And family.
4: Again, policy matters way more than emotion. Of course it does. And ability and work, of course it does. But in politics, if only he'd shown us a little bit of that, Keir Starmer.
3: Yeah.
4: And he didn't ever. Not once.
0: Oliver Callan expressed a similar opinion when he came on air later that morning.
5: Like Theresa May before him, the main part missing from Keir Starmer for the last 2 years, signs of human feelings and emotion, any of it at all, it only leaks out just as they're going, standing at that dreaded podium with protesters blasting out during celebratory music. It was Ode to Joy today. Crying at this point, it's all too little, too limp. They couldn't display any feels while in actual power, but then when the authority finally oozes out of them and the lower lip begins to quiver, and because they mentioned family. Why are they crying really, though? Is it these massively powerful leaders of a nuclear power? It's a moment of mortification that's finally dawning on that the makes them crack. Realising and understanding you're so loathed and so ridiculous. Your life dream is now over. Poor Keir. He won a massive majority because the voters hated the Tories, and now all he has to look forward to in his life is, oh, just fabulous wealth and security, endless, and hoping somebody will beat his record as the least popular British Prime Minister since polling began, which is extraordinary. He was a man that cast no shadow, and he said sausages when he meant something else.
6: The return of the sausages, the hostages.
5: Ugh, the sausages. I see, politics is all about marketing and visuals and vibes, and this just wasn't a world for poor Keir Starmer. He kind of looked like he was permanently worried that his fly was open, but he was too scared to look down to check. And the voice, sort of Frank Spencer meets Zippy from Rainbow, slapped around with a cold tea bag, and the dull things he would say with that voice.
7: My dad was a toolmaker.
8: My dad was a toolmaker.
7: He was skilled as a toolmaker. Highly skilled.
8: Dad was a toolmaker.
7: My dad was a toolmaker. And he was a toolmaker. He was a skilled man.
8: My dad was a toolmaker.
5: What a loser. Keir is cooked. Starmer, he's stymied. And so a voice that was fun to do, listeners, but rather hard to make interesting, has come to an end. A sad sack of saps of an ending, really, with no sign of a fight or personality. And now I go back to spending more time with my sausages.
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9: Someone who'd been knighted in the UK Birthday Honours List in 2016 will now find himself on the Sex Offenders List in 2026. He arrived here this morning at Newry Crown Court in a blacked-out, chauffeur-driven estate car. He left in the back of a prison lorry en route to McGabbery Jail.
0: That was from Conor McCauley's report on Monday's Drive Time on the conviction of Jeffrey Donaldson on 18 charges of sex abuse, including one count of rape, which he committed against two women when they were children. His colleague Vincent Carney spoke to Justin McCarthy on Tuesday's Morning Ireland about the stature Jeffrey Donaldson once had in Northern Ireland politics.
10: If you covered politics in this jurisdiction, Jeffrey Donaldson was someone you had to get on well with. You had to have his contact number in your book. You had to have access to him because he was such a major player. I mean, back in the day, he was one of the key critics of the Ulster Unionist leader at the time, David Trimble, when he was involved in negotiations that led to the Good Friday Agreement and subsequently agreed to go into power sharing at Stormont. And Jeffrey Donaldson led a small group, referred to sometimes by those within the Ulster Unionist Party as a cabal who opposed David Trimble. I remember the delight of the DUP when Geoffrey Donaldson agreed to jump ship and join Just Unionist Party's bitter rivals, because Peter Robinson and Ian Paisley at the time, they believed they had secured an up-and-coming star of unionism. And at that time, he was viewed, she said, as an absolutely pivotal figure. The Irish and British governments, the American administration, viewed him as someone they had to have on board if there was to be power sharing, if it was to succeed. And that gave him an open door. I mean, he met many Taoiseach over the years. He met many former British prime ministers. He was in and out of Downing Street almost at will. If he wanted to speak to a British prime minister, all he had to do was say something was up, something critical that demanded his attention, and Geoffrey Donaldson would give him almost unbridled access. And yet now, all these years later, a very different story indeed, as you say. So spent his first night in prison after the judge yesterday, Paul Ramsey, sent him straight to prison after telling him a lengthy prison sentence was inevitable. And it was bizarre to watch, Justin, that a member of Geoffrey Donaldson's legal team was seen in Newry Crown Court carrying a large blue hold-all bag. Now, we understand that contained personal belongings of the former DUP leader. It was taken to him in his prison van before he left Newry Crown Court. You say he then spent the first of what we many nights in prison in McGarvey.
0: Following his conviction, Geoffrey Donaldson announced his intention to renounce his knighthood. Gilly Beatty, the investigative journalist who first broke the story about his arrest, gave her reaction to Gavin Jennings on Wednesday's Morning Ireland.
11: It just disgusted me. You know, there's no merit in giving up something that's being taken from you. This is another controlling of the narrative by Geoffrey Donaldson. And he has tried to control the narrative around him forever, for years. You know, his knighthood would be taken from him. The position of Privy Councillor, he only had to agree to give up. But this renouncement and the public email, it's pure Geoffrey Donaldson.
12: There are many people very upset by what's happened, particularly people who share Donaldson's professed faith. Did he wear his religion as both a mask and a shield?
11: He used religion, and he is still using religion. I'm sure your listeners know that he wears this little fish pin. It's a little pin that depicts him

0: as a Christian. It's a, like a, it's a membership pin, really. We would have seen that every day for the last, well, since 1989. He forgot to wear it once in court, and there's a lot of furore around that. But that fish pin depicts him as a member of a club. And there is absolute anger around the fact that he has used this. That pin to me was his passport into politics and his passport to power. And he has used everything, including religion. And he's lied about everything, including being a Christian, to mask everything that he really is.
1: He was a giant in unionism and a giant of the DUP. Will unionism, will his party survive this?
0: Well, as you know, he was suspended from the party and now has been ejected from the party, from the DUP. I think unionism is going to find it very, very difficult. It will keep going, obviously. But the issue that, that unionism has now is that there are people coming out of the cracks in the floor saying, do you know, I knew he wasn't a good guy. I knew he lied. I knew he wasn't who he said he was. Well, we would have been relying on those people to tell us that at the time. And even if their voice wasn't as strong as his voice, sometimes you have to stand alone and you have to shout. And they didn't shout loud enough. Now, I'm not blaming everybody because I knew that there was something off kilter about him, but I didn't quite know what it was. But, you know, it worries me that people are able to tell us now, oh, I caught him out in this lie and this lie and this lie. And they, a lot of people within that party knew that his London lifestyle was completely different to his Northern Ireland lifestyle. The presentations were completely different. And yet they still voted him in as leader. They still backed him on votes. They still joined him on his determination to not allow same-sex marriage, to not allow, you know, rules for people who live in same-sex relationships. They still backed him. They knew that he was incredibly flawed. And their actions really helped mask his flaws.
2: The earthquake in Venezuela and its aftermath was another story which received a lot of coverage on air this week. On Wednesday's Drive Time, Gabriela Misiones Rojo, a journalist in Caracas, spoke to Colm Amungon about how the natural disaster has been compounded by the political and economic situation in the country.
3: I'd like to highlight that Venezuela is a country that has been for over 20 years in an authoritarian regime. We have been for the past decade in a humanitarian emergency. So we really must highlight that Venezuela doesn't have the resources to deal with the devastation that happened yesterday. We are seeing firefighters looking for people down in the rubble with no equipment. There are no ambulances in the city. There are no fire trucks in the city. Firefighters have no resources. Our access to public health infrastructure has had a 90% deficit for the past decade. So it is very ill prepared to deal with this situation. We will definitely need international support. It's also very important because this is an authoritarian regime. So right now, for example, we spent the night without having access to ex-Twitter because it's blocked. The government blocked it. So we spent the whole night without access to X. We still don't have direct access to over 50 independent media who have been blocked in Venezuela. So we are currently in an information blackout. And the government, the state channels in TV are reporting nothing. So virtually, people are trying, all the efforts that people are trying to do to find their loved ones, they are doing it with the help and solidarity of other people. But we are not seeing the response of institution on one side because they are not prepared to do it. And on the other side, because opacity and lack of transparency has always been how they have acted. So they are, of course, acting that way right now. Today, the feeling I have is that we are going through the worst crisis we've had. We also feel so incredibly alone because the government isn't really responding. So right now, it just feels like the biggest national mourning we've ever seen.
2: From Wednesday's Drive Time.
4: Some news just in. Gardaí say that a woman has been shot dead in County Dublin.
5: The investigative journalist Veronica Guerin has been shot dead. Ms. Guerin, who wrote for the Sunday Independent, was shot dead in her car near the Green Isle Hotel at Clondalkin in South County Dublin at about 1 o'clock this afternoon.
2: That's how we first heard the news that Veronica Guerin had been shot dead as she drove back to Dublin from Naas Courthouse on the 26th of June 1996 to mark the 30th anniversary of her death.

0: Rachel English spoke to her friend and colleague, Lise Hand. Lise told Rachel that she'd been on her way to meet Veronica for coffee when she first heard the news.
1: I was coming back to the office, hurrying back to the office to meet her about an hour and a half later, and I see the newsstand at the corner of the GPO Arcade and Henry Street, which led to the back door of the Independent Newspapers building. And I see a crowd around the newsstand. And I was actually, my initial reaction was I was very amused by this, because the sort of thing you see at moon landings or the outbreak of war. Mm. So I sort of slightly amused, wandered over to see what the headline was. And the headline was Veronica Guerin shot dead on the late edition of the Herald. So to be honest, I didn't believe it, Rachel. I ran back into the newsroom fully expecting carnage in the newsroom, people going, how did that headline go out? But as soon as I walked into the newsroom, I knew that it was the truth. And I think the thing I remember was, for a while in the newsroom, and it was a long kind of big room, and everybody worked off landlines in those days, it was quiet, and then all holy hell break loose, because this was a huge story. And there was that double thing where you're consumed with all kinds of emotions, and yet now a massive paper has to be got out and journalists still have to work. But I think the thing was the absolute palpable shock and grief that spread like a wave out of the newsroom and right across the city and further. And this really stopped people in their tracks. This really was one of those moments, where are we? What has happened? Because not only was she a very well-known journalist, a bit of a celebrity, massively well liked, but she was a wife and a mother and a young woman, and she had been executed in broad daylight on a sunny day on a busy road. So I think it was the shock, the cruelty, the absolute and utter arrogance of these people that they thought they could execute a civilian. So it was a huge amount of things was going on, you know.
2: In the lead up to Veronica's murder, she'd been threatened on several occasions. She'd been beaten up. She'd been shot before. You can't overstate how brave she was. What drove her?
1: She was driven, to be honest, I think, Rachel, mostly by two things. A genuine love of journalism, because she saw journalism as a way of getting things done, of rattling the establishment and trying to get them to act on things. And the other was that Veronica was imbued with a huge sense of social justice. She knew the inner city, north inner city of Dublin well, and she had seen the ravages that drugs had caused there. And the more she delved into the criminal underworld, the more she realised that there was a cabal of men who were making millions, and yet they were sort of walking among the population with seeming impunity. The laws didn't have the teeth and the guards didn't have the resources to actually tackle these guys. And most people didn't know. I mean, for instance, the gangster who had brutally beaten her up the previous September before she was killed, so that would be September 1995. Like, afterwards, he was convicted of drug smuggling. And between 94 and 96, I think the Gilligan gang had imported something like £180 million worth of cannabis resin into Ireland. So there were vast sums, and she knew this. And Veronica's mantra always was, follow the money. So those two things, a love of journalism and a sense that something had to be done to help people who were in the grips of these guys.
0: Lise Hand, as heard on the News at One on Friday. The US anti-death penalty activist Sir Helen Prejean was conferred with an honorary doctorate in Trinity last week. The 87-year-old Catholic nun wrote the best-selling book Dead Man Walking, which was subsequently turned into the Oscar-winning film in 1995. While she was in Dublin, she came in to talk to Paul Cunningham on last Sunday's This Week.
3: For 17 years, they had not been in execution. And then in the last 6 months of Trump's presidency on the first go-round, he decided, and again, this is the personal discretion that had been given by the Supreme Court to individuals, decides to kill 13 people. And I know some of those people, Paul. And he sent Bill Barr in as his attorney general, made the decision, and within those 6 months, he had them all killed, 13 of them. His decision alone. And he has set a tone in the country, because he's always calling for people to be executed. He's calling for, oh, that one's guilty of treason. Let's shoot him. Let's execute these people. So you have these deep South governors in ex-slave states like DeSantis in Florida that's picked up that tone from Trump and is killing people. They're going back to executing people.
4: You mentioned Florida. It used to be the case that Texas was the leading executing state.

0: in the United States. Now it's Florida. Can you explain from a legislative point of view how it can be that a state like Florida can kill so many, but a couple of states away, they don't?
1: If you look at the pattern in the United States, the states that have always done over 70% of the executions are the ex-slave states, because racism is so baked into the death penalty. It makes a huge difference who's killed and who cares. And overwhelmingly, it's about white victims. But then you notice the pattern. Texas has done one-third of all executions in the country. And now DeSantis is picking it up. It's like he's putting on the cloak of Trump.
0: He's the Florida governor.
1: Yeah, the Florida governor. He killed, what, 29 people last year and knocking them off this year. Well, actually, the most of the country is shutting down the death penalty. You have these pockets. And yes, it's always made a difference in the states, in the individual, because of the discretionary power given to prosecutors by the Supreme Court.
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12: 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In sport, follow all the action from the World Cup and the All-Ireland Football Championship. In Brainstorm, Kate Keogh looks back to 1990 when Charles Haughey was the President of Europe. And in Lifestyle, Tara Povey rounds up the most scenic coastal stays around Ireland. All this and the very best of the week's stories.
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2: Welcome back to the programme. Fiona Kelly here, standing in for Sinead Mooney. With the World Cup well underway, RTE soccer pundit Alan Cawley's frank style of commentary has earned him lots of praise amongst Irish football fans, although it seems they're not one bit happy with him in Canada.
13: You're a viral sensation in Canada.
14: I don't know about that, Oliver, now, but...
13: Explain the match, first of all, and what your feelings were.
14: Crazy 48 hours, to be honest, but we were doing the game last week, Canada against Qatar, and it was fairly one-sided. I think they were 3-0 up after 25 minutes. Qatar into the second half had two men sent off. It ended up 6-0 with a couple of late goals well. But you had Jesse Marsh jumping around the place, the Canadian manager, something like what we saw with the Ecuador manager last night. But even over the top, completely over the top. So I was fairly critical on that, Oliver. And
13: I'm going to play the clip, okay? Because this is Jesse. We can see the footage of him really enthusiastically, like
14: on his own as well. No players to be seen.
13: He stays on, doesn't he? When the players
14: he just kept going
13: and he just keeps waving his arms.
14: I couldn't believe what I was watching.
13: Well, suited, and this is Alan.
15: Have a bit of kind of class and decorum of what you've just beaten, and in terms of it's only the second group game of the tournament, so just put a lid on it, cool the jets a little bit. He's talking about a national movement in the interview. That's the way he carries on, but it's nonsense. It's absolute nonsense. Even if you listen to some of the stuff that's coming out of his mouth, it's ridiculous. So in fairness, as I said, I'm praising him on one hand, but just have a bit of decorum, a bit of class. Bit of class.
13: Exactly.
14: Bit of class.
13: Alan Colley is now famous in Canada because they have posted it on.
14: No, they don't want me in Canada.

0: According to the messages I'm receiving on social media, they don't want me in Canada.
1: They're kind of Sky Sports, which is TSN, isn't it? Yeah, they posted it.
0: Obviously, as I said, that was late into the night. I went to bed. It was the first I heard of it was my daughter came to me the following morning. She's, Dad, there's a video on TikTok here of you. Mia is her name, by the way, and it has like 100,000 views. I'm not on
1: it's
0: TikTok.
1: It's a million views.
0: And she basically said, and I says, oh, don't be worrying about that, Mia. And she says, it was this line I thought was brilliant. She says, Dad, I don't think it's the flex that you want. So flex is the word that they cut young kids now on. Yeah. She said, I don't think it's the flex that you want.
1: You're not getting into Canada.
0: But I'm not getting into Canada.
2: 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Also on Friday, during the weekly gathering on the Today Show, Irish Independent political reporter Aisling Maloney discussed the new customs charges on items ordered from outside the EU and the online shopping habits of herself and her peers.
3: One thing I've noticed, even amongst like people my own age, like, you know, maybe 10 years ago, you would have like said, oh, I love your top. And you'd be like, thanks, hon, pennies. But now it's, oh, I love your shoes. And they're like, oh, thanks, I got it from Shein. I know it's really bad, but I just had to get them. And I'm like, that's where really did this come from?
4: Yeah.
3: And like, I've on occasion come across the Temu ads because they're so targeted to you across everywhere online. Accidentally click on it, next thing I'm on the app. And it's like anything you could ever imagine needing. Like, I'm planning a wedding and I was looking at buying napkins for the wedding on Temu and they were like €12 for like 150 napkins. Like, of course I'd be like, oh my God, that's brilliant. Problem solved there. I don't have to rent the napkins off a caterer. But like, there you go. You're just reeled in. And anything you can imagine.
4: What are you going to do with 150 napkins after the wedding?
3: I know. I would go on Vinted then and sell them. But then we resorted to looking on Vinted because that's a platform that I think people should be really aware of.
5: Talking about the data centers and all that. Like, I mean, it's spirals,
3: I know
5: the whole
3: it spirals.
5: Thing.
3: But
5: it's
3: actually,
5: connected.
3: This idea that like people saying that they have to go on these websites to buy affordable clothes. It dismay. Go to a charity shop.
5: Absolutely.
4: Yeah. And there's enough clothes
3: in the world suit you forever. And the amount of fashion, if you put, oh my God, the next trend, just put together something from the 60s and the 90s and you have the next trend. Yeah. We don't need to be.
4: Yeah, well, my wardrobe is available for anybody who wants
3: the Bruce t-shirt.
6: Do you have any item that's less than 20 years old?
4: Hold on there, I'm going to get to you in a minute.
2: David McCullough there taking a bit of good-natured slagging from Aisling Maloney from The Independent, Harry McGee from The Times, Fianna Fáil Senator Mary Fitzpatrick and Social Democrats TD Sinead Gibney. Now, brace yourselves. Wednesday's Liveline was entirely devoted to the subject of rats on foot of a call from Robert, who lives in Clondalkin in Dublin.
7: They have managed to get into the home, into the house, and it's just been the worst couple of weeks of my life.
8: How many rats are we talking about in and around the house?
7: One ran in through the front door, which we seen, and we thought it was just a stray one because this had happened back in 2019 where one ran in through the front door as well. We didn't see it. It got up the stairs and it caused havoc. At that time in 2019, my wife was pregnant. She had to leave the house and the rat had to be caught while she was out of the house. Fast forward on now, the same thing happened, ran in through the door, but it's after getting worse than that. So what had happened was he ran in through the door and we thought it was just one that ran in and went into the kitchen, couldn't catch it. So I got underneath the kitchen unit. So we took the kitchen unit down, the bar down, laid a trap. And later on that night, when we woke up the next morning, we heard a snap and it had been found and we thought everything was done and dusted.
8: Yeah.
7: So fast forward on then, a week later, we were sitting in the sitting room having dinner of a Saturday night and we heard a noise coming from underneath the floorboard and going through where we have a fireplace, but it's not a fireplace. It's just a mock fire unit on the wall that you turn in and there's a box beside it and we heard rustling in there. So we just thought it was an imagination thing to say that you're hearing something after having something like that in your home. But the next morning we came down for breakfast and we had noticed that field had been pulled into the back of the press and had been eaten and there was all droppings there.
8: Ugh.
7: So then the first thing we done was we pulled down the plinth again, laid more traps, took all the food out. We had to go out, we had to buy containers to put all the delf in, wash them, bleach them, put the containers in. We thought it was just downstairs and we were able to contain it. But then later on that night, we seen one in my little girl's room.
8: So you saw it?
7: Six. We saw it and we ended up catching it. And the wife caught it.
8: How'd she catch it?
7: She caught it underneath a mixing bowl, believe it or not. Eventually then what happened then,

was there was three more down the back garden, and one managed to get into the shed. So at the side of the house, the one that got in ate through all the expanding foam and got into the pipe, and that's how we got into the kitchen. Ate a hole

0: I was big. It was about, I'd say about, maybe about 6.5 inches.
1: That's what you think might be lurking in the shed waiting for you?
0: Well, put it this way, and I'm going to be funny about this. If I was out to make friends with that rat now, I'd put a saddle on its back and bring him to Cheltenham next year. He's that big.
2: Another caller to Wednesday's Liveline, Rachel from Middleton in County Cork, told Ciarán that she's been dealing with a rodent problem in her house for the past year and a half. She explained as she first discovered that she had rats in her house.
3: My washing machine packed up basically in February 2025 and at the start of the month and end of January kind of, and I pulled it out to see, you know, if the filter was blocked or whatever, and I discovered loads of droppings behind it. And then my dad came in and we pulled it out and we pulled off kickboards and discovered an absolute horror show under the kitchen. And then discovered that they'd gone up inside the sides of the oven and they'd been in there for the heat and they were eating crumbs on the floor.
1: Oh,
3: and whatever.
1: Stop, Rachel. They were warming themselves in your oven where you were cooking your dinner.
3: Yeah. And
1: whoa,
3: actually,
1: oh God, sorry, I feel nauseous.
3: Yeah, no sound, no smell, nothing. I'd seen nothing. And when I took the flexi pipe off the extractor hood, they had gone down into it to eat the oil. So there was droppings in the hood of the extractor fan. So they could have been in there while I was cooking as well. I don't
1: know. Over your head?
3: Yeah. But the rats in my house have no interest in coming into the house, really. They're interested in being in the walls. That's where they seem to just move around in the walls and in the downstairs ceilings.
2: Rachel went on to describe to Ciarán how she has developed a system for monitoring the activity of the rats via manholes which she has drilled into her ceiling and an endoscopic camera she bought which she monitors on her mobile phone. Rachel also explained that a year and a half down the line, she has resigned herself to living with the rats being a presence in the walls of her house.
3: This is a very strange thing to say, and like I'm not like superhuman or anything, but you do get very used to it. And you kind of resign yourself.
1: You're not worried about one running across your face in the middle of the night?
3: Totally, completely. I have had my moments now, I have to say. A couple of weeks back, I was sitting writing in my sitting room and my sofa is just under where one of the manholes is in the ceiling. And I'd been up there earlier in the week and the screw holes had gotten too big for the screws. So I was up the ladder. It was a warm day. I was balancing the lid on my head. I was putting in the screws. And next thing, all the four screws fell out and I was just totally frustrated. And I was quite upset, actually, the same day. So I thought, oh, I'm so sick of this. I think I'm going mad. And I got a big cardboard box and I parcel taped it onto the ceiling. And I thought, I'll put the lid back up properly. I'll get someone to help me. But I was writing a project, actually, the same evening. And I had my laptop up and I was typing away. And next thing, I heard something crossing the box. And I heard something crossing back the box. So I was sitting straight under it, looking upward. And
1: it's a rat just running around over your head.
3: Yeah. And then the cardboard started to slip down the wall. So I got the sweeping brush and I restuck the cardboard to the ceiling. And then obviously he moved off and I retaped it all, you know, several times around with the parcel tape. But when I took the cardboard down, when my friend put the plugs, the new wall plugs in for me, there was two big urine stains on the cardboard where he had crossed.
2: From Wednesday's Liveline, Tracy Piggott was in studio with Oliver Callan this week to talk about an underwater charity swim she's doing next month. Oliver also asked Tracy about her dad, the jockey Lester Piggott, who died 4 years ago.
4: It's still quite raw, but he had an amazing life. And he lived to a great age because, you know, he didn't eat for 35 years nearly, you know.
5: Do you think that's made the difference?
4: I think that in the end, yes, because,
5: diet.
4: You know, back in the day, not like now, it's so improved. You know, jockeys and athletes in general get so much education around nutrition and things, and they didn't back then. So, you know, in the early days, he was living in the sauna, wasn't getting enough hydration for his body, definitely wasn't getting the right nutrition and minerals. So he started getting extreme osteoporosis towards the end, so his spine was crumbling.
5: Wow.
4: Then he had severe diverticulitis, so that was all affecting his colon and his internal organs. But the doctor said it was due to the fact that, you know, he denied himself, you know, really important nutrients through his life.
5: Okay.
4: He didn't really, I mean, he had a few pretty nasty falls, but nothing kind of major. But his brain was perfect right up to the end. He was as sharp as a tack.
5: Well into his 80s.
4: He was, yeah,

0: 86.
1: Were his last years in Switzerland, by the way?
0: Was they were, yes. He went to Switzerland about the last 10 years of his life. Yeah.
1: He remained a mysterious figure.
0: To me too.
1: Didn't give interviews, did he really? Never gave long-form interviews or talked about his life, which was just incredible.
0: Yes, I mean, you know, everybody knows he had the speech impediment and the slight hearing issue, which he used to his advantage at times. But he did have a fantastic sense of humour. Yeah, very dry. But he was, as somebody said once, he was a complex man, but he wasn't a complicated man. And I thought that was a very good description of him. But he was a mystery.
1: Were you able to ask him about his life, the wins, the prison time, the comeback, which is extraordinary?
0: Yeah, I mean, that was amazing. I'll never forget that, that Royal Academy race after he'd come out of prison. But he didn't really discuss the prison thing much at all. It was very tough on him, you know, especially diet-wise and that sort of thing. I think he got quite sick in the early few months. But the comeback meant a lot to him, I think. That the fact that he was able to achieve what he did, you know, because there was a lot of naysayers, you know, as there often are in,
1: you
0: know.
1: He was in his 50s, wasn't he?
0: Absolutely. He was 58 when he won Royal Academy.
1: That is wild.
0: So, you know, if he can do that at 58, I could do this at 61.
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4: 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What's your name, Mr. Unicorn?
5: Anthony. Anthony the Unicorn.
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2: Welcome back. There was lots of coverage of the weather on the airwaves this week, from sweltering conditions on the continent to our own high temperatures back home. On Thursday's Drive Time, John Cook got the jammiest reporting assignment of the week at Mulroney Beach in Mayo.
9: It is just fabulous today. The water isn't even cold, it's warm.
10: But maybe you're thinking you want to get out of the sun. It's getting so hot here and heading for record temperatures.
9: Yes, but it's gorgeous to get it. So one or two more dips and then I'm gone.
10: We'll enjoy the swim and be safe, obviously, as well. Do you worry about these extreme temperatures we're getting when you see these records being broken or people telling us that this is a worrying trend?
9: Climate change is very obvious at the moment. Of course, everybody worries about it. But just on a day like today, you just have to make the most of it.
10: Well, tell me, is this too hot to be at the beach?
11: Oh, no, it's lovely. It's lovely out here.
10: I love the way you have your face slathered in sun cream.
11: In case they get absolutely roasted, uh-huh. Yeah.
10: Good, that's very sensible. Are you worried that it might be too hot today for the kids?
11: Yeah, definitely. You need to make sure there's hats and everything on them or get sunstroke.
10: And lots of drinks, guys.
11: Yeah, lots of drinks.
10: You and ice lollies and ice creams as well.
11: Yeah.
10: Oh, getting cranky this weather too, isn't it?
12: Well, you'd have them well protected with their sun gear and sun cream and that, but I suppose late afternoon you'd head off. Be enough here at the beach for them.
10: You're going to adapt to a Spanish lifestyle, let's say, over here. Siestas in Mulroney.
12: Yeah, for sure, yeah.
10: Do you worry about the trends when you see the extreme temperatures across Europe?
13: I don't know. I suppose we're probably lucky that we're probably not going to get it as bad, you know, but it's going to change life for everyone, I think, maybe.
10: Arthur, you're catching fish here today in the sea.
14: Yeah.
10: What did you catch in that bucket?
14: I caught some long stretchy things.
10: Get that sun hat back on as well. And this is your sister. Do you want to say hello? You got the fish, did you?
14: Yeah.
10: What's your name and age, please?
14: I'm 7 and Ellen.
10: Ellen, tell me about those fish. Do you know what kind they are?
14: No.
10: Okay, well, we're about to find out. You're taking them into the beach to study them. Are you liking this sun?
14: Yeah.
10: Wow, those waves on your feet feel wonderful, don't they?
13: Absolutely, yeah.
10: Will you get in out of the sun now as those kind of record temperatures are forecast for later?
13: Yeah, it'd be daft to stay out in it.
10: Do you want to tell me your name or not? It depends on whether you're supposed to be here now or whether you're supposed to be with this lady, you know?
15: John Joyce is my dad from Castlebar.
16: I'm Rita Joyce from Castlebar.
10: You have the deck chairs out, you have the books out, the sun hats.

0: How good does this feel?
1: It's amazing. I've just been in the water and it's absolutely gorgeous. Glorious day. We'll stay for an hour or two. We brought a picnic, so if it gets too hot, we might decide to head home, but we're open to staying for the day.
0: Mayo is not used to these kind of records. Ireland isn't either. Do you worry about that trend when you see what's happening across Europe?
2: No, not really. We never had it, so it's coming up. No, long term, we would be all right.
0: Okay.
2: But I'm more worried now about Saturday evening, really.
0: Thunderstorms may be coming.
2: No, Mayo are playing Cork.
0: Oh, there's records to be broken there, hopefully, broken, sometime for you.
2: Do you see that mountain over there? That's what we're praying to.
3: From GAA to golf, 33-year-old Stuart Graham from Tullamore won the Amateur Championship at Royal Liverpool last weekend. And on Thursday's Inside Sport, Greg Allen interviews Stuart at his home club of County Louth, just outside Drogheda, where the former pro talked frankly about how much he struggled during his 7 years as a pro, but how he's now thriving as an amateur player.
4: You're going to be playing in the Open Championship in Royal Birkdale in a month's time, and then the Masters next year in April, the US Open next year in Pebble Beach. Like, dreams come true, don't they?
5: Yeah, they have in my case. Yeah, look, I've never thought in my life I'd ever play Augusta, to be honest with you. I had one day I always thought I would play the Open, I'd just qualify one time, but I never would have thought I'd play the Masters. That's one thing I never dreamt of, and I still haven't allowed myself to kind of think of it until I get that invitation in the post. But yeah, I mean, I just can't wait for that. Just driving down Magnolia Lane, I've always seen those videos on social media of people going down Magnolia Lane for the first time. So, you know, to live that moment next April will be, I don't even know what words can describe it.
4: You've got this permanent smile on your face. It's just an incredible thing that's happened for you. But here's one last thing. You have the prospect of turning pro again because there's a global pathway for an amateur at your level now, winning the amateur championship, and you're on that pathway. Would you ever consider turning pro again?
5: No, I don't think so. I'm very happy with what I do. I love my job. I have a young kid at home and it's about to be 3, so that'll be interesting. That'll keep me on my toes, and I love being a member here in the club. I like playing Senior Cup, Barton Shield, all that sort of stuff. I know it's only small, but I love the team aspect, you know, playing with Ireland and all that sort of stuff. No, I don't think so. I'm very happy what I'm doing. It's probably the happiest and most free I've ever played golf in my life. So that's probably helped as well, you know, with these performances. So, no, I can't see myself ever turning pro again. As much as I'm high up in the world now and stuff like that, I'm very pleased with where I am.
3: From one to watch on the amateur golf circuit to one to watch in US politics, journalist and broadcaster Marion McKeown told David McCullough all about Georgia Senator John Ossoff.
6: I think I can say with some degree of certainty, although we know nothing is certain in American politics, that John Ossoff will be on the 2028 Democratic ticket, either as a running mate or indeed as the main man.
0: Wow.
6: I remember covering his campaign when he was first running for Senate back in, God, it's 2020. And he was a real surprise at that stage. He's 39 now. He was 32, 33. He was a young journalist. He was a young Jewish guy. This was when Georgia was really deep red at that stage, and it was astonishing that they managed. They had 2 Senate seats that the Republicans held, and they lost both of them. They lost both of them to a young Jewish journalist and economist, and the other to Raphael Warnock, a black preacher. And I think the great untold story behind all of this was, of course, Stacey Abrams, who went hugely unrewarded. The Democrats' most talented organizer, activist, and everything, who really went on this massive registration campaign in Georgia for Democrats, really was never appreciated for the phenomenal work she did. And now Ossoff is running against a really mediocre, by Collins, guy for the seat. My prediction is that unless there's some very strange shenanigans down in Georgia, he will hold on to it. He's a really smart guy. He's so articulate. And what he has done that Democrats have so far failed to do, which is why I'm watching him for 2028, is he has managed to pull together some very coherent threads into a message that really is resonating. He's saying that the corruption that is endemic in this Trump administration is costing ordinary Americans money, that the reason that everything is so unaffordable, the reason that things are gone to the dogs, the reason that petrol, etc., is because of a mixture of Trump grift and incompetence. And he's really nailing that message home. If you look at him, he's a very, you know, standard cookie cutter Democrat. He could be from the 1950s. He has the hair with a side part, the short cut. He's so clean cut. He could use a little humour. I think. Right. I mean, he's very effective. He's a terrific orator, and he's doing this thing where he's making these short movies. You know, Trump was the Twitter president. Trump mastered Twitter originally before he set up Truth Social, and that was where he got his message out. Ossoff is doing something similar in 1 minute videos on YouTube and wherever else, and he is basically doing a 1 minute devastating takedown of Trump on corruption, on incompetence, and he's really very, very effective, and he's an excellent debater as well.
3: From the Today Show on Tuesday, actress Ciara Noonan, who plays the part of Nicky Duff in Fair City, was on the Oliver Callan Show this week. She spoke about her son Oscar, who has successfully battled leukemia.
7: He just didn't want to be a sick child. He knew he was sick and he knew all the ins and outs of it, but he just wanted to be like everyone else. And for a long time, he wouldn't even talk. So he would get his chemo and then go into school afterwards.
8: Would he really?
7: Absolutely. Lumbar punctures, 23 lumbar punctures, and he'd be round Aaron's Isle Field playing hurling afterwards.
8: Lumbar puncture, I mean, he would be on general anaesthetic.
7: Yeah, so he'd be put down for a general anaesthetic at 8:30, and by 10:30, he was walking in the gates of his school. But he would say to his principal, "Don't tell anyone where I was." He just didn't want anyone to know because he didn't want anyone to think different of him. Now, this year at his parent-teacher meeting, his teacher told me that they were doing a religion and they were talking about dealing with hard times. And he just opened up and he told everybody everything. And all the kids and the teacher, they were crying. They were just absolutely in shock. God. And it's so normal to him. He'd be like, "Yeah." And then my ma takes me bloods at home. Like, I used to take his blood and send it into the hospital. Or my ma gives me the chemotherapy. And people be saying, "I didn't realise it's such a hands-on thing." I'm like, "Yeah, well, if you want to avoid going to hospital, they will train you how to take the child's bloods and how to give certain medicines and stuff, yeah."
8: What a religion class that was.
7: I know.
8: And he's talking about life and death and things like that to all these other kids.
7: Yeah, and he was only 9 at the time, yeah.
3: There was another great example of resilience in action on Brainstorm on Tuesday night. Ronan Kelly spoke to anthropologist Professor Mark Maguire from Maynooth University about a 13-year-old girl who, as a result of an earlier experience, was a hero during the terrorist attack on Glasgow Airport in 2017.
9: When she was a little girl, she was sitting in her mother's living room watching TV. 9/11 burst through all the programming and she sat there watching burning people in a building and, you know, horrifying images. Her mother was on the phone because she was a publisher talking to people in the building. So the whole thing traumatized her, basically. So she refused to travel in public transport, wouldn't go to an airport when planes flew overhead. She had nightmares about them crashing. So she secluded herself. And her parents thought maybe that's the best thing to allow her to make those decisions. And 13 years old, she elected herself. It's a British thing, isn't it? You know, boarding school, Scotland, trains, Harry Potter. And she said, "Well, you know, I'm not going to live in fear. So I'll go to fly home from Glasgow Airport to London." And that was the day the terrorists struck the airport. And oddly enough, because she had dreamt the worst, the actual terror attack wasn't frightening to her. And she was the only calm person in a fairly significant radius. She caught her friends by the hands, formed a daisy chain and led them to safety, including calming down an airport worker who was having a crisis, shall we say. So resilience matters.
10: So she'd done emergency planning in her head.
3: That's about my lot for this week. To play us out, Mick Flannery was a guest on Arena on Tuesday, where he chatted to Sinead Egan and played some tracks from his new album. This is Let Me Be. I hope you enjoyed the programme. Sinead's back next week. So until the next time, goodbye.
11: A round of applause for the self-made man. No one at all gave a helping hand.

I'm not your compensation for the charm you never had. I'm not your mom, I'm not your dad, I'm not a prize. I have a soul.

0: week.
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11: Good morning. Dozens of rescue teams are on their way to Venezuela to help free survivors from the rubble of two back-to-back earthquakes. The authorities in Venezuela have said more than 900 people died in the quakes that struck the country.

0: On Wednesday, more than 50,000 people are still unaccounted for. The United Nations Humanitarian Chief Tom Fletcher said the 39 rescue teams arriving in Venezuela were part of a global response.
1: Each of these teams is 50 to 100 people. So you're looking at almost 2,000 people surging in, 111 dogs, medical teams as well. We go in with these little kind of micro drones that help us find people in the buildings. So they're surging in at the moment, and today is the crucial, crucial day.
0: The US military has said it has launched strikes at missile and drone storage facilities in Iran. US Central Command said the strikes were in response to an Iranian drone attack on a cargo ship in the Strait of Hormuz. Both sides have accused each other of violating a ceasefire deal agreed between them last week. For the first time in 5 days, Ireland is free of a status yellow heat warning. However, the heat wave is still bearing down on parts of continental Europe. Germany and Poland are forecast to have temperatures above 40 degrees today. The heat wave has been linked to dozens of deaths across the continent. And traffic restrictions in Dublin city centre are in place ahead of the annual Pride Parade. Public transport restrictions are also coming into effect this morning. The parade sets off from O'Connell Street at 12:30 this afternoon and will last for around 2 hours, ending at Merrion Square. More than 100,000 people are expected to take part in the event. Now the weather.
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0: Today will be cloudier than it was during the past week. There'll be patchy outbreaks of rain in the southwest. These will spread northeastwards across the country, turning heavier and more persistent at times later on. Highest temperatures will range from 17 to 22 degrees. And that's all from the newsroom for now.
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4: 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Coming up, sunshine, suitcases and sweltering summers. 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Well, the school holidays have barely begun and already the great summer getaway is in full swing. It's one of the busiest weekends of the year at Dublin Airport, with thousands of Irish holidaymakers heading overseas. But as Southern Europe is sweltering once again, are Irish holidaymakers still booking the usual hotspots, or are we giving soaring temperatures the cold shoulder? I'm joined by Eoin Corrie, editor of Travel Extra. Eoin, you're very welcome to the programme.
5: Good morning, Richie.
4: Southern Europe, we've all been reading about the temperatures down there. We've enjoyed some great temperatures ourselves, but it's been just absolutely incredible in places like France. Is it changing Irish holiday habits, do you think? Is there evidence that Irish people are being a bit more cautious about going into that heat?
5: There's a lot of people want to try and get people to move to cooler places, and they're trying to sell their destinations. The reality is, if you just track, we live in an island, if you just track where the aircraft go, there hasn't been a demise or drop in Southern European routes and a rise in Northern European routes. They've appetite for going to the Spain and Portugal, who are, you got to remember, it's very lopsided. 70% of our outbound travel holiday market goes to those two countries. The appetite is not diminishing at all. In fact, it's going the other direction. The figures for the Spanish and Portuguese tourist boards showing us nearly 50 and 60% ahead of pre-pandemic. Really colossal.
4: And that
5: growth
4: would also suggest, if you can quote those numbers now, that people aren't necessarily leaving it later to book, because that would be one response you think would happen.
5: Later booking is a separate thing that's happened this summer because of the uncertainty about fuel supply, price, and that is, oddly enough, when you'd expect with the higher fuel prices in aviation to go up, it's actually dropped them a little bit. We've seen a lot of Ryanair sales. We've seen July and August prices looking very, very good. The consumer is pretty much winning the summer of 2026. Didn't expect it, but they've learned that by holding off and not committing early. Now, there has been a lot of shifting of the seasons. And there's got to be questions, is that related to the heat? Because it's only when you run into the ferocity of a heat wave that people say, I shouldn't have booked this time of the year. There, travel insurance situation is that you can't just change. You can't just change on a whim. If there are medical, if there's a medical paper trail back to doctors saying elderly people, whatever, they can't go, there is a chance you'll get it back from travel insurance. But the broad travel pattern is not being affected by heat at all. They're called sun holidays for a reason, Richie. We go seeking the heat.
4: Yeah, and we kind of need them as well, and given the climate. Maybe it's simply a case that people book a holiday, they get brought into absolutely sweltering
5: heat. This is a little bit
4: and they say,
5: different.
4: I'm not going to do it again. And then next year, they do it again anyway.
5: And this is a little bit different in that, like, it was always Cordoba province that got the really high temperatures. A little bit inland from Malaga, our playground. Coast was fine. Northern Spain, Cantabria, Basque region, Paris, parts of France, the Vendée, which is a real camping destination. It's 5 hours from the ferry. It's where I brought my children when they were teenagers. Wonderful. That's really, really baked this week. And we've seen Germany bake, and we're seeing Poland bake as well, which is quite unusual. It's a little bit different from 2021-2022.
4: Is there a sense, I've read a lot of like travel pieces in newspapers recently where they keep talking about the coolest places to holiday, and they mean places further north in Scandinavia or Norway where the temperatures aren't too high. There's a real sense that might be happening, but are you saying that there isn't a major pull in that
5: direction? Not in numbers. The Lofoten Islands in Norway are absolutely magnificent, and people are saying that's where you go, and the airlift isn't there. The prices, what determines people's holidays, people sort of say, I choose to go on holidays. They don't really. They're directed by the airline. They're directed by the accommodation. It's all about seats, and all about it's all about access, and it's about the beds. And where those are planted, you know, in large numbers, that's where we're going to continue to go in large numbers for a time to come.
4: Sticking with the wider area of airlines and aviation, Ryanair made a dramatic U-turn this week on its family seating policy. What exactly has changed, Dawn?
5: The only thing that has changed is that the cheapest seat that you would buy is now free to a parent. Ryanair's seating policy is that they will charge different for different routes, and they'll charge for different aircraft. 20 euro, 8 euro, 12 euro, 4 euro. The 4 euro seats, which tend to be at the back, they're the least desirable, that's why they're 4 euro. They're now free to a parent. You've got to remember that way back in the dark days, Ryanair wanted to charge for children, and the pushback was so enormous in radio stations such as this one that they decided to allow, as the regulators were looking at them, they decided to allow free seats to the children, but one of the parents had to pay. European Parliament pushed back against that. They said they're going to legislate on that, and Ryanair do what Ryanair do best, jumped early, did it very quickly, did it very suddenly. But
4: it is a bit of a caveat, you've got to sit down the back.
5: That's, you know, talking to a Ryanair source who shall remain nameless, but maybe Michael O'Leary or not, he would say that, you know, it's not going to change that much, but what he'll say is parents will pay for the better seats if they think because they're still getting up to four children.
4: So by shunting them for free down the back, they're going to get the money anyway, because people won't take that option.
5: Okay, here's the thing, you're not paying 8 euro for five people, you're paying it for one person and getting the children for free. So the incentive is still there for them. It'll be interesting in those rows, 19, 20, 21, 22, where the 4 euro seats are, and now a parent can demand them free, and when they fill up at families on a route, it'll be very interesting what happens next. But it's not that big a change. It's quite clearly coming down the tracks from the European Parliament. They were ready for it, and there's no real revenue impact on them at all.
4: Other big news in relation to low-cost airlines is this takeover bid for EasyJet. An American investment firm is doing it, but they have two Irish aviation executives very much to the fore in backing this and have a role in it.
5: It just shows you there's about five industries in the world, Richie, that Ireland dominates, and aviation is one of them. It just shows we have the largest airline in Europe, and we now have an Irish-led takeover for the seventh largest airline in Europe. It's the money is Castlelake from America. But the two individuals are, they're the startup men. Peter Bellew was brought in to start up the new Riyadh airline. It's going to be as big as Emirates or Etihad or Qatar when it gets
4: going. And a former Ryanair executive.
5: A former Ryanair executive, former CEO of Malaysia. And this is really important.
4: And he used to run Kerry Airport back in the 1990s.
5: He was former CEO of Kerry Airport. Let's come back to brass tacks here. He is a Meads man who is, you know, converted to Kerry somewhere along the way. Mark Breen is also a startup man. He wasn't very long in the Flyer deal, the Saudi airline, but he got it up and running. He revved up the engine, got it down the runway. It's a subsidiary of Saudi. They're both very, very good at change, innovation, and they have... Peter Bellew famously fell out with Michael O'Leary and ended up at a court case because he went to EasyJet. So he knows almost everything about the
4: local.
5: He's very familiar with everything in low cost.
4: Is it absolutely necessary under EU ownership airline rules for an American company that wants to buy a European airline? It needs to be majority EU
5: absolutely.
4: Owned.
5: Absolutely. It's something that haunted Ryanair a little bit in that so many of their shareholders were American. You really have to have your majority shareholders. And remember, when Brexit dawned 10 years ago, EasyJet re-registered in Austria because they knew they were going to be in trouble, stuck with outside of the EU regulatory process. So it's important to be part of, they have two major EU players. The bid was rejected by the EasyJet board, but it came with the caveat saying, show us the money. They rejected a bid. It started at six, it went up to 6.25 per share. It's now €6.50 a share. And they're saying, come back at us and come back with more. I expect they will.
4: At those levels, is it a good buy? Is there a lot to be done or to be changed in EasyJet? And what might these guys and their experience, what might they bring to the board of EasyJet, given, for example, Peter Bellew's experience in Ryanair?
5: The potential for low cost is vast. Ryanair would always be the fastest growing airline in Europe. This summer, Wizz are the fastest growing airline in Europe. The new routes are all being introduced. The traditional heavy hitters, the Lufthansa's, Air France's, British Airways, are withdrawing. They're concentrating long-haul premium product. There is a great opportunity out there. Aviation is bleeding and the share prices are low. And that's basically what EasyJet are saying. You're getting us on the cheap. It hasn't been... It's a bargain waiting out to be taken over by somebody, and we have American money and two Irish executives leading that charge.
4: And a big Irish role in it, absolutely. Owen Curry, editor of Travel
5: Always
4: Extra.
5: Always a pleasure.
4: Thank you very much for joining us on the programme. Thanks, Owen. Well, as temperatures climbed, many of us paid a little more attention to what we were wearing to stay cool. For designer Claire Garvey, staying cool is one thing. Looking cool is what she does best. Working from her Temple Bar studio, she creates wearable art and bespoke outfits for special occasions. And her designs have featured at the Oscars, the Emmys, the X Factor, and the Cannes Film Festival. During the week, I dropped into Claire's studio to hear how she carved out her niche in the fashion world. Hello, Claire.
6: Hi, lovely to see you.
4: Very nice to meet you.
6: Oh, lovely to meet you. Let me close the door over so
4: fantastic,
6: we don't
4: yeah.
6: get any strangers coming in.
4: Wow, this is amazing. It's just... This is all your work, is it?
6: It is. It's like my own little haven. Each piece is kind of all hand-embroidered and they're all one-offs. And I figure with the flashing lights, yeah, people don't know what kind of a shop it is, but it is a clothes shop, not a tarot reading shop, as some Americans thought it was. So, yeah.
4: It's almost like a kind of dreamy place to come into. It's like a dreamer's cave here.
6: Yeah, I suppose, like, my home is very simple. And my husband said to me, you know, you have your shop, you can do whatever you want to the shop, kind of keep it minimalist. But of course, I went to town and there were feathers on the wall, which I've used since. But I love the idea of you kind of know what you're getting into when you come in.
4: But we're surrounded here by just incredible variety of colour, dresses, boots, bodices, everything. Some of it is so flamboyant. And yet it's also incredibly detailed. Is that something that reflects... Are you a little bit flamboyant yourself?
6: No, look at me. I've got plaits on and I look like an ageing Boy George at the moment. But
4: that wasn't just for today. No, that's every day.
6: This is the way I dress normally. And if you can't dress with your own clothes, then you can't expect anybody else to.
4: And everything is unique. They're all one-offs, really, are they?
6: They're all... Well, if you look around the shop, you can see the dark and the happy side of my personality. So if I've had a fight, I might do some sort of Bambi thug, dark-esque pieces. Or I might do some bright, happy pieces if I'm in a good mood. So I think designing is a great antidepressant because you come in and you put everything you're feeling into the pieces. So that they're very special for that.
4: On the mannequin here is this amazing dress. I can't even describe it. There's just so much colour, so much material, so many different things going on, and the headdress and everything. But in the centre is this very kind of... It's a baby's face, but it looks like something out of a classical painting.
6: Mm-hmm. This was one of the pieces I did for the Paris Court House and Gardens. I did an exhibition there of wearable art pieces. So I did that in aid of Julian Benson Foundation. But I was thinking I wanted to do a Botticelli type one, and I was sitting there and I was looking at my duvet in my bed going, what could I do? And then I realised my duvet had Botticelli's on it. So I took a tiny bit of it initially so that nobody would notice. And then, of course, by the end of the day, I had taken the whole thing and I'd quilted it and embroidered it and beaded it. Everything can be something else.
4: I want to go back to the beginning. Mm-hmm. Where did all of this start? You grew up in Drumcondra in Dublin. Was there a whole creative side to the family and your parents?
6: Yeah, my dad was deputy editor of the Irish Press. So my dad was always writing and creating. And we used to wait for him to come home at night and he would have the paper for the next day. And he would say, if any of you can find any faults in this paper before it goes to print, I'll give you a little bit of money. So we'd all look, and usually my older brother, who is into journalism, would find something, and my dad would be straight on the phone to the Irish Press saying, I can't believe my 10-year-old son has found the problem with this and you haven't. So that was sort of, it was always very creative. My mum is an artist and a painter, and we were always painting, and we used to go to she was art classes with her, and she'd bring the pieces back, and then I'd see the pieces she brought back and I'd try and fix them up, and she'd find me colouring somebody else's painting to try and fix it up, and she'd be like, step away from that. And also the other quick thing was, when I was 7, I sent pictures of my designs for the doll Daisy to Mary Quant, and she sent me a message back saying, hopefully you'll be a designer in the future and I'll keep you in mind. So I still have the signed autograph at home.
4: So, wow. You were obviously really fascinated with it all at such an early age.
6: I mean, I'd be totally unemployable in anything else. I've never worked. I work very hard, but I've never really worked a day in my life because it's what I love. I'm clumsy at everything else. Like, if I have to open a door, I'll open it backwards or I'll fall. But doing what I do is what I've always done. I mean, since the Gothic years, you know, you would, in the 80s, you would make your own clothes. And I loved that whole thing of finding your own individuality and being confident with who you are as a person. And it's so, so important for young people, I think, now.
4: I can see you as an amazing goth hanging around the Central Bank in Dame Street or somewhere like that back in the day when The Cure and all of that was happening.
6: That's it. No Buckfast or anything. But yeah, well, when I went to the National College of Art, I was so shy and so quiet, and I had no personal identity. I didn't feel like I was wearing little tight dresses and high heels and trying to fit in with everybody else. And I went to the National College of Art and I suddenly met, there was a girl in a corner with a big black hat and lacy tights, and another girl, Cassandra O'Connell, who's my best friend, who was a punk. And it gave me the courage to actually express myself and be who I am. And also, you're your best walking advert for what you do, hopefully.
4: That kind of confidence that you talk about and where that came from, what was it like, your college experience?
6: They couldn't get rid of me in college. Like, it was a 5-year fashion degree. And because I had met these people who had given me more confidence, I started feeling more confident as well. And I suddenly felt like I belonged. I won this Smirnoff Young Designer competition when I was in college. I think that was 1991. And it all consisted of grilling fabrics under the grill at home.
4: In the kitchen grill?
6: Yes. So So I believe the fire brigade was called once, and my mum had to explain that, no, my daughter's a creative, you know what I mean, and she's burning fabrics under the grill. But it kind of pleated and gave them a texture. So I never liked fashion in the conventional sense. I'm not a pyromaniac now. I've got over that. Yeah, it's doing something different with pieces that always excited me. And also, I wasn't great at sewing in college, and I found the whole pattern cutting thing, I couldn't visualize things on the flat. So I started developing techniques of

0: texture. So my pattern cutting tutor would come in and try and see the stitches, and I would have this elaborate bodice that you couldn't see, and he'd be delving into it like going into a cave to find the stitches and see if they were straight. But I was making things out of coat hangers and plaster Paris hats, and I kind of never deviated in college. Now, when I left college, that was a different thing, because suddenly you're going into the real world, and I was scared of how would I start a business. So that was a difficult time, for sure.
1: And after college, you went to study in Moscow.
0: I did, because people are always, when you leave college, people are saying, oh, what are you doing now? And you're going, I've no idea. So I saw this thing for a scholarship for a master's in Russia, and I'd never left home before. And I said, oh, sure, I'll try. I think my parents were more keen. You try, please try, and get out of this house so we have no more fires. So I applied for it and I got it. And I had 6 weeks Russian lessons beforehand. And then I was flown, you know, over to Russia, where everybody obviously was Russian. Everybody in my class was Russian. It really toughened me up. I mean, for somebody who'd never even gone to Galway on their own, I'm now suddenly in Moscow trying to speak Russian and trying to negotiate everything. And your elbows got really sore, because you learned that you'd be standing there waiting at the snow to get on the bus, and there'd be nobody there. And suddenly the bus would come, and I swear to God, about 15 babushkas would come and elbow you out of the way and get on the bus, and you were left there on your own. So eventually you learned to elbow a little bit yourself. So it was a really good learning curve.
1: And you did really well there, despite not understanding half what was going on.
0: Yeah, I got a first-class master's there, and seemingly I was the first foreign person to get that. It was Vigeek College, and I didn't know at the time it's one of the most prestigious colleges in Russia, in Moscow. It was amazing. Like, you'd go on one level and you'd see the ballet dancers. The next, it was like kind of fame, and the next level you'd go up and there'd be costume designers, there'd be stage sets, there'd be directors. And I think I just tried to, like what I do with everything, is try to do it in my own way. And they were all doing these amazing oil paintings. We had to work in oil, and I had never worked in oil, and I couldn't really do it, but I did it in a way, like, where I was doing fantasy costumes. And I remember one of them was, there was a witch in it, and she was boiling these mice in a cauldron, and then I had this little mice ambulance helping all the mice out. So the tutor found my imagination unusual and interesting, because everything was done by the book there. And I think because I thought out of the box, I loved it there, though, at the time.
1: You came back and you kind of got going, then you got a mentorship, and you set up on your own, really.
0: Yeah, again, you come back and people are saying, what are you doing now? But because my elbows were much stronger from all the babushkas and I was ready to go, I got a mentorship with the Fingal Enterprise Board, and God help them, they mentored me for a year, trying to mould me into a businesswoman. And then I got a grant from them for, I think it was 10,000, which was great at the time, and money for machinery. And I set up above Cornucopia in Dublin, so I had premises up the flight of stairs.
1: In Wicklow Street, just off Grafton Street there.
0: In Wicklow Street, and the very first person I employed was actually Mary Daly, who worked with me for 20 years, and then she retired. So, but she was brilliant, and we worked together for a long time. But I found supplying shops was very difficult, because they were looking for, you know, 20, 30, 100 of the same piece. And I was trying to do that at the time, and I was trying to do Celtic tunics. And every time I produced it more than once, my soul sort of started dying. So that was a hard time, trying to work out that I didn't have to.
1: So you moved to Temple Bar, yeah, and you focused on one-off pieces, which is what you really wanted to do. What was it like at the start? Do you remember your first customer?
0: Yes, I do. I remember a lot of people thought there wasn't a hope I would survive with what I was trying to do. And I opened the shop and somebody came in, she was having a 21st, and she said, for my 21st, I want to be a tree. And I suddenly realised, yes, I've made the right...
1: You've come to the right place.
0: You've come to the right... She obviously looked at me and thought, yeah, this girl can make... So we did a bodice out of bark, imitation bark, and kind of a fishtail skirt. And then from that, she put pictures up on Facebook or whatever. Their friends would see it. Then others started coming to me wanting to be a ballerina with a big key in their back, a butterfly. And it snowballed from there. I didn't have to pay for PR because the things I was doing, they were kind enough to promote it for me as well.
1: You have done a lot of things for very well-known people, celebrities, famous people. You have this kind of a long-standing connection with musician, producer Nile Rodgers.
0: It's been absolutely fabulous. Like, a friend of mine sent pictures of my work to the girls from Chic, and they were playing in Galway with him, and he saw what they were wearing, and he always used to wear white. I don't know if you know, that was his signature, a white suit and a white beret. And he went up to them and went, hey, where did you get those clothes, girls? And they said, oh, this is a girl in Temple Bar. And he rang me up the next day and said, I'm going to be on the X Factor, and I'm wondering if you could design a jacket for me. And I really thought it was a joke. I thought my friends had set me up. But I went, yeah, yeah, no problem. And I had never done menswear before, ever. And so apart from a McGee's menswear project...
1: Did you tell him that?
0: No, I don't know. Hundreds of menswear. Oh, my God, yes. So I'm a huge designer, you know. No, I'm joking. But, yeah, so I was working away on it, and I realised that he always did white. So I was thinking, I have to do white. And the night before I was supposed to be flown over for the X Factor, I just looked at the jacket and it wasn't me. And I started splashing colour on it. I just looked insane, splashing all these colours and bleach, and completely changed it. And it was like I'd freed myself from the whole idea that it had to be what he'd worn before. I thought, there's a reason he's asked me, because he liked what the girls wore. So I went and did all that. And then I was flown over, and I'm sitting in the hotel, and somebody went, room, penthouse, up you go. And I went up, and he was sitting there in his chaise longue and took out the jacket. And first thing he said was, oh my God, I love the splashes of colour. So had I not trusted my gut and done, if he'd seen me the night before going, throwing all this paint on it. But if you think of everything you do and put what you would do into it, it sort of, it works if you don't get a mental block, and that's the way I work with things.
1: You had him here in the shop as well.
0: I did. Well, lucky enough, we did stuff for him for the Oscars as well, which was absolutely brilliant. I did a glow-in-the-dark jacket, which I didn't tell him glowed in the dark. And I think that's why he wore it for the Oscars. He went, oh, ma, this is a sign, it's glowing. And then after that, and a Bette Midler party and so many things, I bought the shop a few years ago, and I asked him, could he come over? And he flew over, and no charge, no nothing, cut the ribbon of the shop. And I had all the paparazzi here, and of course I gave him a blunt scissors, and everybody, and he said, only you, Claire, could be giving me a blunt scissors, for goodness sake. So
1: you have all those connections with well-known people, and you've dressed people, actress Siobhan McSweeney, composer Eimear Noon, people like that. Have you mastered the business end of it? What's that like?
0: Well, I married my accountant, so that helps. I'm a lot better than I used to be. I think that I always think your work is like four legs of a table, that you should concentrate on what you're really good at, and if you can find other people that can do the other bits, that's really good as well. I mean, I worked with Anne Sora for 15 years as well, who sadly passed away recently, but she helped me with the sewing end of things. So the things that I was really good at, I could concentrate on. And that, it's very important to have a team of people, if you can, that help with those things. I mean, I do sew, and I can still hear her when I'm sewing at the machine, up there in heaven going, would you sew a bit straighter? So it's very hard, because I decided not to hire anybody else. It just didn't seem right. She's such an intrinsical part of this place, and she was the one that taught me. I mean, she's Blackpool, she's a real strong empowering woman, and I love people like that. And there was no pretension about her. You know, I'd be working on something and I'd say, what do you think? And she'd go, no. No, that's not working, Claire. No, what's that there? And I'd go into a huff. And then I'd look at it about an hour later and kick my feet and realise that she was right. You need people in your life that aren't going to say lovely things all the time. I want the truth. And even though it's sometimes hard to hear it, you need people. And she was one of those people. And she's here to this day in spirit.
1: And over the years, there must have been tough periods, down periods from a business point of view that were not easy to get through?
0: Well, I think 10 years into the shop, there was a recession and people weren't buying and I nearly had to close the shop. Actually, that's where the business part of it came in, because my husband said to me, look, you've got to go and talk to Temple Bar Properties. I'm not talking on your behalf, which was a really good thing. He said, if you believe in this, you have to go and talk to them. And I think that was one of the hardest things I did, because I wasn't used to, if not failure, but the possibility of failure. And I went and I talked to them and they created a plan for me to pay back. I also then adapted my business and started doing wedding dresses, because I realised even in a recession, people were doing weddings, and people came to me with the most unusual, like pagan weddings, not same sex at that time, but I did a dress at a Chili Peppers. She'd met her husband in Chile and she went down the aisle on a motorcycle. So I've hundreds of wedding dresses that brought me through that time. And I think that's what I learned with business, is you have to be adaptable and you have to be able to change with what's happening.
1: Looking around now, I don't think there's a lot for me here now, unless I want to go for a complete shock if I'm going to some event. There's probably not something I'd try on.
0: I have a jacket there. It might be a bit glitzy, but I can show you if you want. Or
1: Liberace glitzy, is
0: no,
1: it?
0: No. Do you want... Will I... It's not too...
1: It's not too.
0: No, well, look, in relation to this one.
1: That's what I was afraid of.
0: This is a very sparkly one. So this one is...
1: This is medium sparkly.
0: Do you want to try it?
1: Yeah, why not?
0: Go on.
1: I presume nobody ever says, oh, I have one just like this at home.
0: No. Well, that's the same. If you look in the mirror there as well, like, it's quite cool on you. Yeah. It could be a new look for you.
1: A very new look.
0: You know, I think, you know, but nobody, they're all one-off pieces. And these are kind of the type of ones that we did for Julian Benson there. And then we've got very Celtic pieces like this coat as well, which is a very Celtic,
1: How long does it take you to make a piece?
0: I kind of juggle and I do a lot of different pieces at the one time. I did something recently for American drag queen RuPaul's Drag Race, and she wore a big gold snake outfit that I had. So that was a really sculptural piece that took a long time, and like she just looked... Well, actually, the funny thing about Sasha, when she put it on, she had loads of snake tattoos on her, and it was just fate that it... But I do Mother of the Bride. I'm doing two Mother of the Brides at the moment, because they say to me, you know, they can't get something that's a little bit different. It's so empowering when somebody comes in and they're shy, and then suddenly they're standing there in feathers and sequins, and they become customers of mine for years and years, you know?
1: Well, stepping in off the street in Temple Bar in here, it is like entering a different world, and it's been a pleasure talking to you. Claire Garvey, thank you very much.
0: It's absolutely lovely talking to you. Thank you so much. Thank you.
1: Coming up after the break, can robots solve China's workforce crisis? Doing business in the heat and the art of the perfect quip.
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7: Welcome back. 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China has spent decades worrying about having too many people. Now it's facing the opposite problem. A rapidly aging population and falling birth rate means its workforce is shrinking fast, which poses one of the biggest threats to the country's future economic growth. Beijing believes artificial intelligence and robots could help fill that gap, with plans to automate everything from factories to services. But what happens when you start replacing people with machines? Joe Leahy of the Financial Times joins me now from Beijing. Joe, you're very welcome to the program. This question of the scale of the falling population in the years ahead, particularly the working population, what way is it headed? What's it on track to end up at?
8: Yeah, hi Richard. Thanks very much for having me. It is an incredible story of a population decline. At the moment, China is still at the peak of its population, or near the peak. The population started falling in absolute terms in the last couple of years, but it still has around 900 million workers or people of working age population. But this will start falling very quickly in the coming decades. And by 2100, it will be down to around 300 million people if projections are correct. In the nearer term, it will be falling by numbers as staggering as 100 million per decade. So China is quickly trying to prepare for this transition.
7: And one of the things that they're looking at doing, and they have been very successful at, is embracing robotics and humanoid robots, and particularly, you know, in the manufacturing process. I was reading there about one electric vehicle factory owned by Zeekr, and it has a 10-to-1 robot ratio. It produces 300,000 cars a year with just 1,700 staff. Great for making and selling cars, not great for worker employment, is it?
8: Yeah, I mean, this transition in some of the factories is staggering. And over the past few years, China's increased its number of robots. And we should say here, you know, a lot of these robots are sort of industrial robots. So the things that you'll see doing sort of jobs like sticking doors on cars and this kind of thing. And they're getting to the point that some of these factories can actually be dark factories where you don't need to turn the lights on because there's only machines in there. And of course, you know, this is great for productivity, but the question is, will this transition come a little bit quickly, as staggering as the demographic decline will be? There's still a lot of people who need jobs in China, and there's quite high unemployment already here.
7: And again, other areas that they probably haven't quite reached yet with robotics, but it may well be on the way, is drivers and delivery drivers. There was one chief executive of an e-commerce delivery company, JD.com, talked about 700,000 delivery workers, and possibly at some point they could be replaced by non-humans.
8: Yeah, the numbers are just staggering, and the number of employees. I mean, when you think that one company here has that many employees in the first place that they're going to replace with robots. But he was referring specifically there to, drone delivery and automated, autonomous vehicle delivery and this kind of thing. And it's already starting. We saw it in Shenzhen also, the southern Chinese tech city. Recently, they announced that they want to have autonomous taxis, and they have around 400,000 drivers there. And these drivers were not happy with the news about this. So this is sort of the challenge for the Communist Party. You know, how do they manage that?
7: One of the other big challenges comes from within the EU, particularly I'm thinking about not only exports from China into the EU, but electric vehicles in particular. We saw this week that Volkswagen announced its plan is to reduce the workforce by 100,000 jobs, 100,000 job losses. Now, whether the number ends up at that, because it'll be negotiated, but it's still a huge figure. And part of that is because of Chinese electric vehicle sales in Europe, and also the impact of robotics.

0: Yes, and China's also becoming a big exporter of robotics as well. So that will also drive increasing automation of factories abroad as well. And the other area, I guess, that we haven't got into yet is the replacement of services jobs using in the future, still not quite with us yet, but in the sort of medium term, perhaps, or a little bit longer term, humanoids. So we could see even cooks and people like that being replaced by robots. So this is a threat, and China's ability to manufacture these products is just astronomical. They produced around just over 10,000 humanoids last year, and now we've got projections that they might produce and sell around 50,000 this year. So these changes are coming fast.
1: What are the what's driving the population decline, particularly around that working age population? Because one of the things, families are not having enough children. But when you look at the reasons behind that, some of it has to do with the one child policy of the past. But also, does it reflect a rising cost of living, maybe a little bit of pessimism about the future? Because they can often be driving factors in having smaller families.
0: Yes, that's right. I mean, we should note the one-child policy is an enormous part of this. It created, a whole generation of people that weren't born and can't have children now. So we're sort of getting to the edge of that cliff, and that's one of the reasons that the decline is so fast. But also, it's all of these pressures that you mentioned. There's a lot of pressure on one-child families here to educate their children in what is an incredibly competitive education landscape. So children, a lot of the people who are becoming young adults now, when they were kids, they spent their whole life studying, and now they want to enjoy life. I mean, China's reached, especially in the big cities, a level of development where people want to enjoy life a little bit more, and they're putting off getting married, putting off having families. And also the financial pressures are too great in their view to do that. So a lot of them, they might actually form a couple, live in a house, but they won't buy that house. They'll rent it, and they won't have children.
1: The reality is, as well, though, I suppose, Joel, that you can step back as an economist or a commentator and see these patterns and see where they might end up in 20, 30, 40 years from now. But if you're in China and you're living your life and you're getting on with it, you're thinking about this week, next week, and the next couple of years and how things might go for you. Is there a sense with that higher youth unemployment that you mentioned, is there a bit of despondency, a lack of confidence about the future there?
0: I think among the youth there is, and it's something that boils away under the surface here. Of course, the narrative here is of China emerging, rising, getting stronger, and in many ways that is true. But under the surface, there is this element of a very weak domestic economy that's not creating enough or the right opportunities for young people. There are jobs, but maybe not the jobs that they want. There's a skills mismatch, which I think is, we see that around the world, but now it's also here in China. And there's also a K-shaped recovery in the economy. So there's a massive property crisis here that hasn't been resolved yet. So that whole part of the economy is not doing well. And you can feel that when you're here.
1: Very few outlets for that to be expressed publicly or in any organised way, I would imagine. Is that something you see? Do you see a pressure building in the years ahead?
0: Yes, there isn't. The forms of expression are usually things like what they call here tongue ping, which is lying flat. When you decide I'm gonna sort of semi drop out of society, and so instead of joining the rat race, you might go off to a part of China that's a bit quieter and live a quieter life and try to find an alternative way to live. And I think I also feel that not having children or not having them as soon as your parents or society would like you to have is another form of rebellion in a country like China, where you can't express yourself. You can't really go onto the internet and make a big noise about things because of the censorship and potential punishment that you might face. So this is, in part, this population slowdown does reflect that. There's a little bit of a protest vote in there, I think.
1: And finally, Joe, we talked a bit about electric vehicles and how popular Chinese EVs are in the European market and the problems that can lead to and the challenges for European companies. Is there scope to for Chinese companies to set up factories in Europe and do things their way in terms of robotics and automation and efficiency. Not good news for European car makers, but do you think that could happen?
0: Yes, I think, I mean, in some ways, this is probably, like it or not, the best solution to the trade deficit that Europe has with China is for China to move to Europe. And even if they are using a lot of automation, at least create some jobs, some investment. When we talk about these factories, they're not creating zero jobs. There are engineers and, you know, there are jobs associated with the plants. I guess the one thing that the Chinese, if they come to Europe, the one thing they can't do, I think, is just, you know, set up a plant and just assemble, you know, full kits that they've already produced back in China and assemble those in Europe and not transfer any technology or investment or real investment to China, to Europe.
1: Thank you very much, Joe Leahy from the Financial Times, for talking us through those fascinating changes taking place in China. Well, while China's businesses are looking to robots to solve one challenge, businesses here in Ireland have been grappling with a rather more immediate one, the heat wave. To take the temperature of trade during the hot spell, I'm joined by Andrea Keane of Keane's of Claremorris and Reggie White of Reggie's Pizzas in Rathmines. You're both very welcome to the programme. Reggie, I might start with you. They do say that if you can't stand the heat, get out of the kitchen. If you're in the pizza business in a heat wave, you don't have the luxury of an option, do you?
2: Good morning, Richard. No, it's heavy going at the moment. And as I was just describing to someone the other day, a pizza oven is basically like what we call a giant thermal battery. So it's just a big mass of heat sitting there. And if the elements outside are contributing to it in any way, it can get pretty spicy in there.
1: And there's not a lot you can do about it. I mean, I presume there's not much point having huge amounts of air conditioning around the pizza oven. And every time you open it, you're going to get this blast of hot air. Tough working conditions.
2: It is tough. There are certain things we can do to kind of mitigate it. Like we do have the aircon cranked kind of all day, every day. And we, about a week or two ago, we improved our ventilation over the pizza oven. So at least some of that hot air is now leaving the room. But at the end of it, like there really is no escaping it. Like, you know, we're keeping plenty of water on the line and trying to keep everyone cool and refreshed. I saw that. 3 or 4 different runs to the supermarket yesterday to get a box of ice lollies. So
1: keeps people
2: any port in the storm, yeah.
1: In good form. And have you seen a drop off in numbers? I mean, are people sort of saying, no, I'm going to head for the hills instead of having a pizza in this hot weather?
2: Very definitely, yeah, very definitely. But I mean, it doesn't really concern me because I always say that, you know, it's a 52-week business, so I don't get too hung up on the 1 or 2 week blips. But you can see it as a direct result of the weather. There's a drop off, and to be honest with you, I don't begrudge them. You know, I'm quite happy to know that someone's out swimming in the 40-foot or sitting in a park somewhere having a picnic or in their back garden with their feet in a bucket of water. Just, you know, it's what's rare is wonderful. So if people are out enjoying the weather instead of being inside, that's all.
1: It's all right. They'll be back. They'll be back. Andrea, you might have a different experience of the hot weather during the week you may have had because you sell all kinds of stuff. I mean, are you selling things like fans and even these little personal fans? Are they going out the door?
3: Yeah, absolutely. Hello to you. We're selling what's called the Shark Chill Pills a lot more this week, particularly. They're a little handheld air conditioner. So they're running out the door, thank God. But we see a huge investment in air conditioning units now, even above fans.
1: And do you think, are people spending more money on this kind of thing? Because in Ireland, it would have been a hot day or even a couple of hot days was a rarity. Whereas now it's becoming more frequent and the temperatures are higher. Are people willing to part with a bit more cash to stay cool?
3: I think so. And I suppose the increase of A-rated homes and the like, people are looking back and saying, well, listen, if I invest over the next couple of years, I'll have payback from it. So that's what we're seeing, and invest in a higher spec of a machine going out the door.
1: And that's a kind of a change, isn't it? Because that implies they see it as a necessity rather than just a luxury.
3: Yeah, absolutely. And I suppose even for your own business and keeping staff, you know, cool and happy, we're seeing more people, more businesses coming in and investing in bigger machines. And so ourselves now, we're sold out of air conditioning units here since Tuesday. We've an online business and we'd have noticed an increase in that on Monday evening, you know, people ordering for Tuesday and Wednesday delivery in anticipation of the hot weather coming.

0: And I suppose the fact that we have weather warnings in place now as well, people are getting more prepared and all sides, even in the cold weather as well.
1: And they might get the air conditioning machine just in time for the end of the heat wave, but they'll be able to say, we won't be caught out again the next time. What about other things, Andrea, like garden centre stuff? People want to get outdoors.
0: Yeah, absolutely. I can't compare now to being in front of a pizza oven, but our garden centre this week was measuring 40 degrees at one point, which was phenomenal heat. Obviously, the plants were happy once they're watered, but consumers and we, you'd see a dropout, particularly there on Thursday. It was very quiet, and no more than your other speaker. You're happy for people to be out at the beach and lying beside a paddling pool or something like that. But across the board, we sell, all sorts of barbecues and garden furniture. So when, we know that there's some nice weather coming, you do see a pickup in sales in general.
1: So, Andrea, you'll be looking forward to the next round of it for business reasons. And Reggie, from a business point of view, you might be glad it's all over. Andrea Keane of Keane's of Clare Morris and Reggie White of Reggie's Pizza in Rathmines, thank you very much for joining us on the programme. Well, the good news, or perhaps not, depending on your business, is that temperatures do look set to return to something closer to normal next week. Finally, this morning, while the heat may have left some people lost for words, others always seem to have the perfect one. We've all met someone who's quick with a comeback. That talent was on full display in the British House of Commons this week as Andy Burnham's return to Westminster sparked a volley of quick quips and one-liners. But is being quick-witted more than just good entertainment? Does having the perfect response at just the right moment actually matter in the workplace and in life? Comedian and presenter Kevin McGahern has been giving it some thought.
2: I swear by Almighty God that I will be faithful and bear true allegiance to His Majesty King Charles, his heirs and successors, according to law. So help me God.
3: You've probably seen the clip of the swearing-in of Andy Burnham, where the new British PM was met with some leery cheers and a couple of light-hearted heckles. Desmond Swain shouted, "Rome is saved!" Someone else shouted, "He's not the Messiah." Quick as a flash, Burnham called the heckler a naughty boy. The Monty Python reference was met with raucous cheers and contented barks from his peers.
4: "Now you listen here. He's not the Messiah. He's a very naughty boy. Now go away."
3: Arguably, this quip has done more for Burnham's image as a down-to-earth leader than all the dadcore bomber jackets in Salford. The first time I became aware of the power of a good clapback was when I was in fifth class. I had a great teacher who enjoyed a bit of back and forth slagging with his students. He'd slag us for being from Cavan, we'd slag him for being from Longford, and occasionally, if we were feeling brave, we'd give the odd jibe about his burly physique, shall we say. One day he was walking past my friend, who was the shortest boy in the class. The teacher said, "How's the weather down there?" And I replied, "Not great, sir. You're blocking out the sun." The classroom exploded in nervous laughter, and instead of being mad, my teacher looked impressed. He gave me a nod with a smile and said, "Very good." I realised at that moment you can get away with saying anything as long as it's funny and comes from a good place. For a stand-up comedian, the ability to respond to hecklers is imperative. A timely quip from a comedian can shift the power back to their court. Steve Martin would respond to heckles with, "Ah, I remember my first beer." Joan Rivers had pages of premeditated quips in her arsenal designed to disarm hecklers. "I'm a ventriloquist. You can see I brought my dummy.
5: Now we can all be friends, because you know I'm in charge."
3: This ability to disarm an opponent in the world of politics is key to success. To deliver a quick quip shows charisma, intelligence, and likability.
6: "Never give in. Never, never, never. In nothing, great or small, large or petty, never give in except to convictions of honour and good sense."
3: Winston Churchill had a tongue sharper than Charlie Haughey's wardrobe.
7: "Of all the things Charles J. Haughey has been accused of, being a slave to fashion hasn't been one of them, until today perhaps. The tribunal revealed he spent thousands of pounds on French shirts made by one of the most exclusive makers."
3: One night at a party, American socialite Nancy Astor became annoyed at Churchill's boorish behaviour. Eventually, a frustrated Astor said,

0: Speed is everything. In the 2016 presidential debate, Hillary Clinton calmly delivered her talking points on why Trump would make a terrible leader.
1: So a man who can be provoked by a tweet should not have his fingers anywhere near the nuclear codes.
0: But every time she gave her researched and rehearsed soundbites, Trump would hit her with a zinger at the speed of a seasoned nightclub comic.
2: She doesn't have the look, she doesn't have the stamina.
0: At one point, Clinton said,
1: "It's just awfully good that someone with the temperament of Donald Trump is not in charge of the law in our country."
0: Trump shot back,
3: "Because you'd be in jail."
4: Secretary Clinton.
0: Ooh, the crowd went balloopas. Trump managed to drag the debate down to the level of pro wrestling, and the crowd gleefully followed him. Clinton never stood a chance. Hey, he may kickstart World War III and usher in a never-ending era of techno-feudalism, but the sucker knows how to work a crowd, I'll give him that much.
2: Thank you very much.
0: Attractive as it is to pick a charismatic leader, the ability to make a quick quip probably isn't the best foundation for a successful government. But time will tell for young Burnham. The bar isn't exactly high for PMs. Keir Starmer had all the charisma of a constipated principal.
5: Six chancellors, eight home secretaries, 16 housing ministers. They had more positions in 14 years than the Kama Sutra.
0: And Boris Johnson looked like the type of man who'd drink water out of a packet of sliced ham.
6: Hands up anyone who's been to Peppa Pig World. Not enough.
0: Still, with seven leaders in 10 years, chances are, charismatic or not, they probably won't have to put up with a new PM for very long.
7: Kevin McGahern there, and we've had one text in from Tom who says he's fond of a quip. One time when Harry Kane missed a penalty, I said Kane wasn't able. So well done and thanks for that. Today's show was produced by Aideen McLaughlin, Emma Laffin and Yeti Redmond. Our researcher was Rachel Kelly and Liam Mullen was on sound. Until next week, thanks for listening. Bye bye.
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18: Good morning. Dozens of rescue teams are on their way to Venezuela to help free survivors from the rubble of two back-to-back earthquakes. The authorities in Venezuela have said more than 900 people died in the quakes that struck the country on Wednesday. More than 50,000 people are still unaccounted for. The United Nations humanitarian chief, Tom Fletcher, said the 39 rescue teams arriving in Venezuela were part of a global response.
19: Each of these teams is 50 to 100 people. So you're looking at almost 2,000 people surging in, 111 dogs, medical teams as well. We go in with these little kind of micro drones that help us find people in the buildings.

0: So they're surging in at the moment, and today is the crucial, crucial day.
1: The US military has said it has launched strikes at missile and drone storage facilities in Iran. US Central Command said the strikes were in response to an Iranian drone attack on a cargo ship in the Strait of Hormuz. Both sides have accused each other of violating a ceasefire deal agreed between them last week. For the first time in 5 days, Ireland is free of a status yellow heat warning. However, the heat wave is still bearing down on parts of continental Europe. Germany and Poland are forecast to have temperatures above 40 degrees today. The heat wave has been linked to dozens of deaths across the continent. And traffic restrictions in Dublin city centre are in place ahead of the annual Pride parade. Public transport restrictions are also coming into effect this morning. The parade sets off from O'Connell Street at 12:30 this afternoon and will last for around 2 hours, ending at Merrion Square. More than 100,000 people are expected to take part in the event. Now the weather.
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1: Today will be cloudier than it was during the past week. There'll be patchy outbreaks of rain in the southwest. These will spread northeastwards across the country, turning heavier and more persistent at times later on. Highest temperatures will range from 17 to 22 degrees. And that's all from the newsroom for now.
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4: Good morning. You're very welcome to the show. Let's have a quick look at the front pages first. So the Irish Daily Mail is leading with what it's calling eye-watering performance perks for senior management in Uisce Éireann. It says Uisce Éireann Craig Hughes writes, has defended paying performance bonuses of €13.1 million to staff in 2024, despite almost 60% of treatment plants failing to meet standards. And by the way, in case you're interested, they also have an exclusive on the terms of Harry's new Megxit deal. So Harry and Meghan are coming to the UK to launch the Invictus Games, but apparently there is going to be low-key visits to the King, potentially some kind of reunion with William and Kate and the family. The proviso seemed to be, according to this story in the Mail, that there will be, it will all be done in private. There will be no commercial activities done while the couple are in the UK. They will be allowed to make their money out in America, but they will allow to be semi-working royals while in the UK. So that could be all coming from Harry's side, and it could be like, well, what he wants the deal to be, but seems to be some kind of coming together there. The Mirror and the Star are both leading with more allegations of hypocrisy by Jeffrey Donaldson relating to sexuality. And the allegations are from a BBC documentary. And Jeffrey Donaldson is, of course, a convicted child sex offender. The Irish Times is leading with Ireland seeks EU money to keep Ornish Alumina open. So if war sanctions against the companies, Russian owners, lead to the business coming under state control, the government, Arthur Beasley writes, is set to press Brussels for money to keep it open. The Examiner is leading with Taoiseach Simon Harris and Justice Minister Jim O'Callaghan have been accused of classism over their comments on the decriminalisation of drugs for personal use. Gary Gannon, chairman of the Oireachtas Committee on Drug Use, also said there will be no Gardaí standing outside the toilets of rugby clubs or pubs all over Ireland this week, and that Middle Ireland is not facing criminal retribution for taking drugs. The Sun is leading with the headline, A Sense of Loss Never Leaves, and that is Veronica Guerin's sister, Mary Trace, saying, she says, I miss her so much, and of course it is 30 years since the murder of Veronica Guerin, and she was honoured last night at a gala on the 30th anniversary of her murder. And the Irish Independent is leading with Health Minister Jennifer Kyle McNeill has accused Cork University Hospital of failing to manage the beds available, and Fiona Sheehan writing that she is now threatening to slow down funding for more beds until they, quote, manage the resources they have more effectively. And it's, he says also the Minister's latest spat sparked an expletive-ridden exchange between Simon Harris and a Fianna Fáil TD. So, look, that is more of the Minister's ongoing battle, I suppose, to have the health service operate more efficiently and use its resources more hours during the day, more days during the week. Okay, my first guest this morning has an extraordinary story to tell. Anne Lane, good morning and welcome out into the world.
5: Good morning.
4: And you are the Irish woman who was trapped on the ship the MV Hondius as it roamed the Atlantic recently. People will remember there was an outbreak of a pretty deadly hantavirus on board. It spread to 13 people that we know of. Three of them have died, and you came home to Ireland 6 weeks ago, but you were in isolation until Monday of this week. Is it nice to be free again?
5: It's very nice, and in this weather as well.
4: Yeah.
5: It's very pleasant. Now, I had no complaints about the isolation centre. We were treated very well there, and it was very comfortable. It's one of those places that you never hear about until you need it.
4: Yeah.
5: And we needed it.
4: Yeah. So people might have read in the papers about your background. You worked as a PA to Mary Robinson for 28 years, am I right?
5: Yeah.
4: Then you worked as a PA to three different attorneys general. Then you worked as a PA to Ivana Bacik for 10 years. So quite the career. You retired then 10 years ago, but you have a big interest in kind of adventurous travel. You've been to Antarctica 6 times.
5: Yes, I have.
4: What keeps drawing you back to Antarctica?
5: I don't know, really. I've always been interested in the polar regions, and since I was a kid, I read books about those areas, and I had really always wanted to go. And then I started in 2010. I did what would be considered a short trip to the Antarctic Peninsula. That was a 10-day, and I thought that might cure my yearning.
4: Yeah.
5: But it didn't. It made it worse. So then I've been to South Georgia, where Shackleton is buried, a couple of times. But this one was a different type of trip. It's when they're taking the ship from the Antarctic to the Arctic at the end of the summer season in the Antarctic, and they're going to the Arctic to do a summer season there.
4: Okay, and not a cruise, I know. It's a trip, right? And so you were starting in Argentina, and then I think through Antarctic, South Atlantic waters, taking in a lot of remote islands as well.
5: That's
4: kind of a trip of a lifetime kind of thing.
5: It was really. Yeah. I had always wanted to do it because it covers so many different islands and so many different kind of climates. Really, I mean, we started in Ushuaia and we went to South Georgia, where I'd been previously, because there are a lot of huge penguin colonies there. So we went to some of those. And then instead of turning back in a circuit like you would on a normal trip, we just kept going. And we went to Tristan da Cunha. And then we turned north, went to St. Helena. But there were some uninhabited islands that we visited as well, because there were a lot of birders on the ship. And there are some birds in these islands that don't exist anywhere else.
4: Okay.
5: So they wanted to stop too.
4: But you're not a birder.
5: I am not a birder.
4: So was it mainly birders?
5: I suppose it was really, I'd say maybe 80-90%.
4: Okay.
5: Fairly large groups. They could be 15-20 in the groups from different parts of the world.
4: And they're kind of obsessives, obviously, yeah?
5: They may not consider it that, but I would.
4: Yeah. Did the birders mix with everyone else?
5: Not really.
4: Oh, I see.
5: Not really.
4: Right.
5: In the evenings, they all had sheets, and they ticked, bird names were called out, and they ticked them off on their sheets.
4: Oh, so it's quite competitive then, is it?
5: Well, the people who are members of one group would say they're not competitive, that they're just a group. I think they are.
4: Okay. So they were watching the birds. You were watching all human
5: everything.
4: Life, I can see.
5: I think they miss out a lot on seascape and landscape.
4: Really, they're just watching.
5: It's
4: yeah,
5: pretty direct.
4: Okay, yeah. Whereas you're just being
5: in the
4: whole thing.
5: Yeah.
4: And you're not married. On this occasion, you're travelling with a friend, a male friend, not as reported.
5: A male friend.
4: Yeah. So then, I think the first sign something is off, was it about 12 days into the trip, was it on April 12th, the captain made an announcement?
5: Yes, the trip started on April the 1st, and on the 12th, there was an announcement that the captain wanted to address.

0: addresses. And yeah. In fact, it was to tell us that a passenger had died during the night.
1: Okay, but nothing kind of, that didn't seem unusual?
0: No, the man, now I have to say that a lot of the people on the ship are not, they're not, there are some young people, a couple of influencers, but by and large, people who do these trips are not that young. So, you know, it could have been me, it could have been anybody. He had, I think it seemed like the flu.
1: Yeah.
0: For a couple of days, and that was it. He died.
1: Okay, so that didn't send a chill.
0: It didn't really. Everybody. I mean, it was quite upsetting to hear it.
1: Yeah.
0: Because like this poor man, himself and his wife, had really been doing the trip of a lifetime. I think they had hired a camper van and they had travelled around South America.
1: Yeah.
0: And then this was the tail end of it.
1: Okay, so that was the man Leo.
0: Yeah.
1: Who died at that point. So then, the next thing was you went to St. Helena.
0: Leo and Miriam were doing the first trip, and their trip was finishing in St. Helena. Ours was two trips back to back, really.
1: Okay,
0: and
1: right.
0: They were finishing in St. Helena, so she was then leaving the ship with the body of her husband in St. Helena. They were Dutch, and that was to fly to Johannesburg, and fly from there to the Netherlands, and. Somebody else who had left messaged me and said Miriam had gone out on the trips after Leo had died, and she was really very good, and okay. We thought she was terrific to be able to do
1: so
0: all
1: she
0: this.
1: She was trying to keep going.
0: She was keeping going, yeah. But it's not a normal environment. And she, when one of the people who left messaged me and said it must really have hit Miriam that Leo had died when she landed, because she clearly had collapsed and she was being taken in a wheelchair.
1: This was a person who had also got off at St. Helena, one of the people
0: yes,
1: who was finishing the initial trip.
0: And said it
1: they
0: must
1: saw
0: really
1: her
0: have hit
1: in
0: her.
1: The airport, was it?
0: Yeah, they said it must really have hit her once she got out of the ship and was in a normal environment.
1: Okay.
0: And that she had, and we thought that was a bit sad that she didn't feel well. And then 2 days later, she was dead.
1: Okay.
0: She was taken into hospital in Johannesburg. And the next thing we heard about her was that she had died in the hospital.
1: And you got that news on the boat?
0: The captain, he told us everything the minute it happened.
1: Okay.
0: Oceanwide were absolutely fantastic.
1: Okay.
0: They never tried to keep any secrets.
1: So when she died, did you start thinking, hang on?
0: No. We thought she had kind of died of shock or heart failure or something.
1: Okay, yeah.
0: So nothing happened really then. For another 10 days, I'd say.
1: You were knocking around with the doctor.
0: The doctor, the ship's doctor.
1: Yeah, tell me about him.
0: We had become friendly with him early on. On one of the islands we had landed, I had cut my knee and he treated the wound. And then because there are large groups and then there are some people on their own or in small groups, we were all inclined to get together. And so he got together with us and had his lunch and dinner with us at our table.
1: Oh, so you were where the crack was?
0: Something like that.
1: Yeah,
0: yes.
1: Yeah.
0: And
1: okay.
0: We didn't talk about birds.
1: Yeah, yeah.
0: So
1: gotcha.
0: He was delighted with himself.
1: Yeah.
0: And he was a bit of crack himself, actually.
1: Right.
0: So we had a lot of meals with him. And when we used to go to the bar in the evening, he would often join us.
1: And he was, in the meantime, he was the person, he'd
0: was
1: been treating Leo.
0: And Miriam.
1: And he'd helped Miriam as
0: and
1: well.
0: And then a British man got sick and he was treating him. But there wasn't really very much, there's not a lot you can do for somebody on the ship. You know, you can't do blood tests or anything. I mean, you know.
1: So were you told a British man is now sick?
0: Yes. I had seen him lying about a bit. I thought it didn't look great. But we were told he was sick. And they decided to go to Ascension Island and to maybe drop him off there to have him sent onto Johannesburg because he had been sick for several days.
1: So were you starting to think now there's a pattern here, or did this still seem kind of normal coincidence?
0: It did seem like a kind of normal coincidence. You know, we get on the ship and there an awful lot of people had coughs and colds when they got on.
1: Is there a lot of chatter goes on the ship then when this kind of thing is happening? Is everyone kind of gossiping and trying to find out stuff about it?
0: If it was a smaller group,
1: Yeah.
0: And there weren't so many distinct separate groups. There would have been more

0: flat like okay. that. But there wasn't really. So Ascension Island, there's a large American base there. So they had to talk them around because then this wouldn't normally happen. And they did agree.
1: You wouldn't be allowed to land there, no?
0: We were never going to land there. You're allowed to cruise up and down the East Coast where there are some birds that you can't get anywhere else. But the big thing was being allowed to go to the West Coast. We thought this was great. This was a real novelty.
1: Yeah.
0: We were going to see a side of the island nobody else did. And so we went round, and the man had been, he had been in the British Army, and the British have a base there, so I think that had done. His partner was American, so okay. that helped. So they were taken, and I don't know how they were transported to Johannesburg, but they were taken to hospital in Johannesburg.
1: Okay, so three down now.
0: But this was the man they discovered. I'm not sure they may have actually tested Miriam's blood, I'm not sure, but they did test on this man. And they obviously did an antivirus test, because the evening he was taken, the captain came and told us, yes, they have done a test, it's not Legionnaires. That was really, I think, the only rumour that went around, that it might be Legionnaires.
1: Okay.
0: And he said, it's not Legionnaires, it's something called antivirus. And then we were told, I don't know where this information had come, maybe it was the doctor talking to the doctors on the island, but they said, it's not like COVID, it doesn't travel as easily. So, don't worry. You can have masks and you can separate from each other as much as possible, which was very easy now, because after St. Helena, at least 25 people had left the ship.
1: So how many are left now on the ship?
0: About 90 in a ship that could take 160.
1: Okay. And Leo and Miriam are dead. The Englishman is gone. Did the doctor get sick at this point?
0: No, not immediately.
1: Okay.
0: I think it might have been a couple of days.
1: So you heard about the hantavirus, and did life continue as normal enough then?
0: It continued
1: after
0: as
1: this?
0: Normal
1: you
0: enough,
1: getting
0: yeah,
1: the land.
0: Because there was a lot of time at sea after St. Helena,
1: yeah.
0: So it continued normal enough. You know, they do a lot of lectures. I mean, these trips are very interesting,
1: yeah.
0: Because you have a lecture at least once a day on different aspects of animals and polar history and stuff. So he was tested, he had hantavirus, and I think within 24 hours they said, it's the Andean strain. And the difference...
1: Okay, so this was the second announcement
0: And? And then we started to think about it, because the Andean strain, we were told, there's no cure for it, and it's the only hantavirus strain that spreads between humans. You can get it, you can get the others, but you can't spread them.
1: Okay, what was the reaction when this announcement was made?
0: Well, we all thought, we'd better keep our act together and wear our masks and go out and about.
1: And were you told at this point what the survival / mortality rate was of it, or did you go and Google it?
0: No, they always told us everything.
1: Okay, so they told you 40%
0: sometime around the first announcement, or maybe a second one. They said there's no cure, but you can treat the symptoms, and it has a 40% death rate.
1: So what's the atmosphere now on the boat?
0: Well, it didn't change very much. I mean, from my own point of view, I go, well, yeah, this is quite serious, but there's nothing you can do about it. So you just motor on, really.
1: Was everyone else as cool about it?
0: I don't know. I think more people spent most of their time in their cabins, or a lot of people did.
1: Okay, but you weren't confined to your cabin?
0: No. Well, we had decks, We could spend, and now we're in warm weather. So it was very pleasant outside.
1: So you're outside.
0: Oh, yeah,
1: a lot.
0: It was lovely.
1: So you're still not worried?
0: Not really.
1: Was your travelling companion getting worried?
0: No, I think he was pretty cool. I'm not prone to worrying until I specifically have something to worry about. And
1: yeah,
0: I didn't.
1: Some
0: feel
1: people
0: that.
1: Would say you had something to worry about at this point. Like,
0: yeah, I suppose. Yeah, we had.
1: And well, how were you passing the time?
0: Well, we were reading, and then there were the talks.
1: Talks kept going.
0: Oh yeah, yeah, yeah. We were at sea. We needed to do something.
1: Okay, so you would all gather in a room for the talks,
0: but yes, but now we gathered in the lounge, which was huge.
1: Okay.
0: And it was very easy to keep your distance at this stage. No, I probably didn't

0: very much until a couple of days later when we were told that the doctor and another man who was a member of the expedition staff was sick. Now, actually...
1: When had you last seen the doctor?
0: I had last seen the doctor at the equator. They do a swim thing at the equator, and the zodiacs are around, and people go down a gangplank.
1: Zodiacs are little ribbons.
0: The zodiacs are they're rigid inflatables, and they're very powerful ones because of where they're used. And I looked across, and they were there in case somebody had trouble in the water.
1: Right.
0: And I saw the doctor sitting with his feet dangling in the water.
1: Not a care in the
0: world. The last time I ever saw him. Because after that, within, he didn't, I think I may have said, will you meet us on the lounge this evening? And he said, no. I think he was actually exhausted because he was spending full nights up with people who were sick and who ultimately died.
1: Yeah.
0: You know, he was really exhausted mentally and physically.
1: Yeah.
0: And then about 2 days after that, we were told that the doctor was sick and that this other...
1: With hantavirus? Was that unclear?
0: We knew at this stage what it was.
1: Okay, and did that rattle you on?
0: Yes. And this member of the expedition staff was also sick. But the interesting thing was, that member of the expedition staff, it's a very sneaky virus because it reacts differently sometimes. And he got sick. He was sick for a day and then he was fine the next day. So he decided there was something wrong with him. So he came and had lunch with us. But then he was sick again and then he had it.
1: Okay.
0: But these people had been carrying it, you see. The problem with it is that its incubation period is 42 days.
1: Okay, yeah.
0: You know, so this was a long time, really. It felt like a long time after Leo and Miriam, which was actually, it was at least 10 or 12 days.
1: Okay.
0: So I did actually say, you know we're going to get it. I said to my travelling companion, you know we're going to get it because we have spent so much time in the doctor's company.
1: So
0: I thought it's inevitable.
1: Really?
0: How did you
1: feel about that?
0: Huh?
1: How did that make you feel?
0: Well, I was kind of philosophical about it, I suppose.
1: Were you, yeah?
0: Well, you know, what can you do? You know? I mean, this thing was on the ship and there were people sick and I felt there was nothing I could do at that stage because it was stuff I had already done. We had spent the time with him before he got sick.
1: Okay, yeah.
0: And I go, well, you know.
1: Did you contact friends, loved ones?
0: No. I think by then it had become public information and a lot of people were contacting me. But, you know, I can't really explain how I felt. It was a bit of a no man's land. But something else kind of took over from that, in that another person got sick. I can't remember whether she was before or after the doctor, but right. She got sick and we were told, and she died within 48 hours.
1: This was a German woman?
0: Yes.
1: Okay.
0: She died very quickly.
1: So was that a bit of a shock now?
0: That was a big shock. She died very quickly. But strangely, her cabin companion didn't get it.
1: Were people kicking up a bit at this stage or anything? Or, you know, when the captain was making the announcements or there were these meetings, were people starting to get kind of annoyed?
0: Well, I mean, they were asking a lot of questions, but there wasn't really anything that could be done. We were, as I said, the company were terrific. Everything that happened, they told us immediately.
1: Yeah.
0: And I think probably wanted to keep everything as normal as possible. I mean,
1: is there still an element of normality to it? Because, like, I don't know, I'm thinking of a film. It feels like a film now where these things keep ratcheting up.
0: It felt like
1: and
0: it as well.
1: At this point in the film, I feel, is when people are just
0: freaking
1: out.
0: There were stages that I felt Agatha Christie had something to do with it. You know, that this wasn't normal.
1: Yeah. So were people in freak-out mode at this stage?
0: No, unless they were quietly freaking out in their cabin.
1: Okay.
0: I mean, I didn't know how to freak out. What could you do?
1: Yeah, that doesn't stop people freaking out, though. Yeah. So then.

0: Were you?
1: But I did actually think we would get it.
0: Yeah.
1: I believed we would.
0: And you were kind of resigned to that.
1: I was quite philosophical about it, yeah.
0: Was your travel companion?
1: Pretty cool as well.
0: Really, yeah.
1: Yeah, yeah.
0: You decided then to watch Hamnet at that point,
1: did
0: you?
1: We did. Not one of our better decisions. Because we had one very bad day, and I think that might be what I've just told you about, where we were told the doctor and the expedition member were sick, and this woman was sick. And then I think that evening, we might have been told she had died. I think. So we had Netflix in the cabin, so we had said, we must watch a film. And I said, oh, we'll watch Hamnet, I haven't seen it. God, the acting is absolutely superb. But it wasn't a great film to see.
0: No.
1: That evening.
0: So, presumably now everyone wants to get off the ship at the earliest available opportunity, yes?
1: Yes, what they decided, now we had a couple of representatives from the WHO on the ship at that stage. They had come on in St. Helena.
0: Okay.
1: And I think there were three of them, I think. And I think there must have been a lot of background communication then.
0: So they knew at St. Helena there was an outbreak, that there was an incident. They knew at that point.
1: Yes.
0: Okay.
1: And I think there was a lot of background work going on about how this should be dealt with. And I think they may have been contacting the countries, or maybe the countries who had passengers aboard were in touch. But I think there was a lot going on between the Netherlands at the head office and the captain and the expedition leader and all these other elements that were part of, you know, virus outbreak strategy.
0: Yeah.
1: I think there was a lot of communication.
0: Okay, but they were keeping
1: kind of in isolation about that. And they kept the atmosphere really normal. And I mean, the ship staff, you know, as well as expedition staff and bridge, and there are also hotel staff who do the room, the cabins, and there's the catering staff. They all acted like it was completely normal.
0: And they were cleaning rooms every day and serving meals to all. And
1: cleaning up the cabins of people who had been sick. And, you know, they were absolutely incredible. They all calmly did what they had always done.
0: So then you were told at some point we're going to Cape Verde, yeah?
1: Yes, as fast as the ship would take us.
0: Right.
1: There was no stopping. There was another set of rocks, I think, that had some birds. But these rocks now were out of the question. We were going straight to Cape Verde.
0: Okay, so there's a sense of emergency.
1: Yes,
0: now.
1: Oh yeah, there was. Yeah. Yeah, there was at that stage, actually.
0: Yeah.
1: There was a sense of emergency. Something had to happen.
0: Okay.
1: And we got to Cape Verde, I think probably about 24 hours before we were due there.
0: All right, yeah. So you heard it there, like.
1: And then we were at the port. We were in an area that I don't think was used very much. And idea then was to get, the doctor was now extremely ill, actually, and was getting worse. The expedition staff member seemed to have been fairly, his situation was static, but he had it.
0: Where were they? Was there a sick bay or were they in their cabins?
1: They were in their cabins.
0: Okay.
1: It's a small ship, you know.
0: Yeah.
1: And so the idea was to get them taken off, and Cape Verde Authority said no. We were all due to leave at Cape Verde, actually, and fly home from there. Well, that was out of the question. But they also wouldn't allow them to bring the two sick people into the hospital there. So we ended up spending 5 days on the ship in Cape Verde, trying to get these two men to treatment.
0: That must ratchet up the panic a little bit more when you suddenly think, OK, nobody wants us, like.
1: Nobody wants us. Now, but at that stage, I don't think there were many of us thinking about ourselves. I think we were thinking about somebody who was really ill.
0: Okay.
1: You know, somewhere on the ship.
0: You'd have a lot of political contacts in the system back here. Were you in touch with anyone or anything?
1: Foreign Affairs contacted me, you know, fairly early. The consular section were marvellous. They contacted me every day.
0: Okay.
1: And the embassy in Lisbon. And the Minister for Health rang us twice. later on.
0: Right.
1: I mean, well, I suppose.

0: us later on while we were 5 days outside Cape Verde.
1: So how did Cape Verde eventually end?
0: There must have been a lot of pressure from a lot of sides on them to take a plane had been flown in for them, and I assume that was done by the Netherlands.
2: Right.
0: And the plane did sit on the tarmac, I think, for about 48 hours with nothing happening. And eventually, whatever amount of pressure was put on, maybe by the WHO, I don't know, but they did take them from the ship to the airport.
1: Okay, but they wouldn't take ye.
0: No.
1: Were ye told then we're going to the Canaries?
0: We were going straight to the Canaries as fast as we could.
1: And were ye told that ye were going to be accepted there?
0: Well, yes, because Pedro Sanchez said it publicly.
1: Yeah.
0: Now, the people in Tenerife weren't too excited at the prospect.
1: Yeah, were ye following all this in the news as well? So ye knew that the people in Tenerife didn't want ye and that
0: we had to... Yeah, we knew it.
1: This must be a sinking kind of feeling, is it?
0: Well, we knew somebody had to take us.
1: Yeah. Okay.
0: You know, so... and when it happened, they were fantastic in Tenerife, actually. We got into a port there and it took us... I think it took us 2 days or three to get from Cape Verde to Tenerife. Certainly right. Took us 2 days. The distances were all quite long.
1: Yeah.
0: And during those 2 days, Tenerife were obviously getting their act together and they did that perfectly.
1: So were ye called country by country, yeah?
0: Yes, when we got there, they had the announcements on the ship had been about arrangements. This was all coordinated somewhere else, where the ship, the planes would come in rotation.
1: And you knew what the plan was and everything, yes?
0: We were told.
1: Yeah.
0: The plan. Oh, yeah, we were told the plan.
1: We saw very dramatic photos and videos then. You were kind of brought out in full hazmat gear, taken off the boat, then...
0: On a little motorboat and taken to land, which was very close by. On the little motorboat.
1: Yeah, and then taken.
0: They had lots of medical people, but the minute we landed, they told us exactly what was happening and where we'd go. There was a minibus waiting for us, and we were taken in the minibus straight to the door.
1: And everyone in the minibus is in hazmat as well, presumably.
0: Well, there was only ourselves and the driver. You know, each country it was individual, and there was about an hour between each departure. Yeah.
1: That must have been scary now at this point.
0: No, that was really well organised.
1: Okay.
0: No, that was because we knew exactly what was happening.
1: Okay.
0: So that was good.
1: Okay.
0: Because then, there was action. Nothing had been happening for so long.
1: Yeah, gotcha,
0: you know?
1: Right.
0: And now there was something happening.
1: Yeah.
0: And
1: who was on the government jet then?
0: There was the pilot, and there was two. And there was an Air Corps liaison person, and there was a representative of the HSE and a medic.
1: Okay. Were you tested at that point?
0: No, we had to remove our PPE and put on the PPE that the medic from the plane gave us.
1: Fresh PPE, right.
0: Yeah.
1: And were you kept as distant as you could be from them on the plane then, yeah?
0: Yeah, yeah.
1: Okay.
0: And so then when we landed... in Baldonnell, they were waiting for us there too. And we were taken straight to the isolation centre.
1: Okay, so tell me then about the isolation centre. What's it like? Because like you, I didn't know that such a thing existed.
0: Absolutely amazing.
1: Yeah.
0: It's in North Dublin, and there are apartments, actually. And you're put into an apartment, you have everything you need there, every basic thing you need, and three meals are brought to you every day. And then we had blood tests every week because for the first 2 weeks there, I still believed we would get it.
1: Yeah.
0: Because we were too close still to the ship and what had gone on the ship.
1: Yeah.
0: And
1: So you were just waiting for the other shoe to drop that you'd be told, you have it.
0: Yeah, from the blood test, yeah.
1: Yeah. Yeah. Were you entertaining the idea that you were possibly going to die?
0: It would cross your mind.
1: Yeah.
0: I mean, I just thought, I've had a bloody good time.
1: Yeah.
0: You know? And it's going to happen sometime.
1: Do you think the people at the isolation facility, the HSE people, did they think he had it?
0: They probably, they would know all about the 42 days.
1: Yeah.
0: You know, so they probably thought so as well, but honestly, they gave no indication of that. They were fantastic. We had blood tests every week, and then our temperature was taken.

0: did you start thinking, okay, actually...
1: And I might see the light at the end of the tunnel here.
0: You were probably very lucky not to get it, were you?
1: I still can't believe that we didn't.
0: Really?
1: I just cannot believe it.
0: So you were a very relieved woman to be out and through it all, are you?
1: We did well.
0: Yeah. And like in the meantime, there were other passengers you were hearing about quarantining in their home countries were getting it.
1: I mean, there were people, I know at least of one case where they got it later after they left the ship.
0: Okay, and who had gone into quarantine and then developed.
1: Who were blood tested when they got to where they were going and they had it.
0: Okay.
1: So I still can't believe how we escaped it. I mean, I know that when you say like three people died and then 13 was like, and that sounds small, but it would be if it was a big cruise ship with 1,500 people.
0: Yeah.
1: But this was a very small ship. Its maximum passengers is 160. We never had more than 100 and about 130, plus the staff.
0: So when you were allowed to go home a couple of weeks ago then and isolate
1: there? 2 weeks.
0: There.
1: I was at home 2 weeks.
0: Yeah. What was the first thing you did when you went home?
1: What was the first thing I did when I went home? I went out to the look at the state of the plants in my backyard.
0: Right.
1: Kept
0: the area to business. Did you sort that out?
1: Sorry,
0: you
1: them.
0: Did. Yeah. And come here, so on Monday then you were allowed out into the world for the first time.
1: Yes.
0: What were your priorities? Had your priorities changed, by the way? Has it changed, having kind of decided that I'm potentially going to die here and I've had a good life? Are you a bit altered after it all?
1: My priorities are still try to do everything I can.
0: Yeah.
1: Now, it wasn't a total escape on Monday. I had to go for a blood test.
0: Okay.
1: But that was the first time I went out.
0: Yeah.
1: I was able to walk to my GP's for a blood test.
0: Did you? I mean, you got the result of that quickly, did you?
1: No, I don't expect to hear a result of that. I think that was just a closing blood test. Right,
0: yeah.
1: Write them,
0: that would have been a cruel irony.
1: Write them off at this stage.
0: Yeah.
1: Write them off. And we're done with them now.
0: So when you were back in the world then, what was your first priority? What kind of exciting things have you done?
1: No, and it's all that's a build up. I'm still building
0: really,
1: it up.
0: Yeah.
1: I'm building
0: okay,
1: it
0: you're
1: up.
0: Okay, you're not hitting the world again like a rocket.
1: I have a birthday next month, so my birthday is going to be the entire month.
0: Okay, fantastic.
1: Taking it cool for the month.
0: Is it weird being back in the world?
1: Well, you know, when I went back into the house, and we'd been away almost 3 months at that stage, including the quarantine, I thought it felt like I had left the week before. It was the strangest thing.
0: Yeah.
1: Except for the state of my plants, then I knew that I hadn't left.
0: They were the evidence.
1: Yeah, they were the evidence.
0: Yeah. Do you mind telling people how old you'll be next month?
1: I'll be 80 in July, late July. I might go back to Antarctica next year.
0: You're joking. You know, while the story was going on, right, while we were seeing it in the papers and the news, there were people saying, that's it, I'm never getting on a cruise ship again. Like people, you know, who are sitting at home.
1: They'll be the safest places in the world. The small ships, anyway.
0: So you go back again next year, yeah?
1: No, I would. Yeah, I would.
0: Do you think you will, yeah?
1: I might.
0: Right.
1: They're a very, very good company. And
0: okay.
1: I had always thought so. I had never a single complaint on any of my trips. But I really thought so after this. They handled it.
0: Really?
1: Could not have been better. They never allowed us to wander. They were on top of it all the time. The captain was absolutely amazing. He was on top of everything. And the expedition leader. They worked well in tandem.
0: Okay.
1: And I would trust them again with my life.
0: Wow. Have they offered you, by the way, a free trip next
1: year?
0: Or are you getting a refund? I presume you get a refund.
1: I haven't been in touch about that yet. I live in hope.
0: Yeah. Have you heard anything about the doctor, by the way?
1: Yes. I have messaged him.
0: Yeah.
1: And he's out of hospital.
0: Okay.
1: He's still in isolation. But he's getting
0: better.
1: He's recovering.
0: He's
1: getting better.
0: He was a young man.
1: Yeah. I mean, he was the one, for several mornings, we got up and I said, today we're going to be told that the doctor is dead.
0: Yeah.
1: It was dragging on just so much.

0: too long.
1: He was kind of heroic, was he?
0: He was heroic. He was absolutely heroic.
1: Yeah. In the film, he's the dashing hero of the piece, is he?
0: He'd like to be told that he was dashing, yeah.
1: Yeah, okay.
0: I think I'll probably tell him that I said that, he's dashing.
1: So look, obviously, a very, very sad ending for some of the people involved in this, but probably not at all as bad as it could have been or as people feared it might have been. But it clearly hasn't knocked a spot off you or diminished you in any way, the whole experience.
0: No. No, it hasn't really.
1: It feels almost as if you look on it now as, and the yes, tragedy, just, but that it was an interesting life experience.
0: It was another incident in my life.
1: Another incident in my life.
0: I'm quite philosophical about stuff.
1: Yeah. You're some woman, Anne. And look, I'm very glad it had a happy ending for you.
0: I'll tell you what I have been thinking about since I came home.
1: Yeah.
0: Because you don't think of it when it's happening. The people who got sick and died, what a terrible circumstance to die in. On your own, with strangers helping you. The doctor, he did everything. He stayed up all night with them. But he's a total stranger.
1: Yeah.
0: You know? It's very, and very isolated circumstance to die in.
1: It's a lonely, and it's a lonely death,
0: very,
1: isn't
0: very
1: it?
0: Lonely. Yeah. I mean, I'm not saying that dying is ever not lonely, but just on a ship in the middle of nowhere. And it's only since I came home I've thought about that. That is very sad.
1: Yeah.
0: It really is.
1: Yeah, you're right.
0: I mean, there was a married couple. And their families saw them off on the trip of a lifetime all over South America in their camper van finding birds. And the two of them are gone.
1: Yeah, how long had they been planning that?
0: It's very sad for the family.
1: As you say, a trip of a lifetime. Yeah, absolutely. But look, I am glad it had a happy ending for you anyway.
0: Thank you.
1: And you will live to fight another day. Okay.
0: Thanks, Brendan.
1: Thank you very much, Anne Lane. An extraordinary story.
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1: So now, that's Anne Lane, a great old buzz off her, isn't there? I have to hand it to you, Brendan, says this texter. You've given it a great crack at getting Anne to admit she was scared or panicked, but this woman is unflappable. This lady is wonderful, says another texter. What an antidote to all the toxic, negative narrative in the world today. I just love that woman, says someone else. She embodies a no-nonsense resilience that's missing so often today. Fair play to her. But someone else said, Brendan, I'm finding this lady's experience absolutely bonkers. Like, I would have been terrified. So this is from Aubrey McCarthy, the senator and of Tiglin. Anna's a breath of fresh air, an amazing woman with a fantastic outlook on life. I think that's how the hantavirus trip didn't knock her. From Audrey at the team at Tiglin, P.S. Anne was back volunteering at her homeless cafe the day after her quarantine expired. Of course she was, yeah. Remind me not to be in a cruise ship with Brendan. He sounds as if he'd be screaming and tearing his hair out at the first sign of trouble. Someone else says this is evidence that people were better built 80 years ago. Someone else, something similar. I'm struck by the difference being able to self-regulate makes. Your guest on the ship took it all in her stride. Another would have been a nervous wreck. Can you imagine the 20-somethings going through this would be a national emergency? Amazing lady, well done. Well, you will recall that there were some younger influencers on board, and certainly some of them were losing the rag at the time. Someone else says, Camille O'Connor, best interview I've ever listened to, and loads more in that vein. People just saying what a fantastic woman Anne is, and everybody is demanding a book now as well. Okay, we'll take another quick break.
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1: Now, if Anne Lane, as the texter says, is an antidote to all the toxic negative narrative in the world today, so is poetry. Poet Enda Wiley, welcome.
10: Hello, how are you, Brendan? It's great to be here.
1: And congratulations, since I saw you last, you won the 2026 Laurence O'Shaughnessy Prize in Poetry.
10: That is true. Oh, it's very exciting. It's been going for 30 years and the first winner was Evan Boland. So we had a great reception in Trinity and the president came and it was really lovely. So it was a lovely surprise. It just came out of the blue. It's an award.
1: And I'd say all the poets pretend not to be competitive. Like, I really can't compare poetry, but I'd say when you win, it's nice.
10: It was really nice. And a lot of them came along as well. Actually, the first poet that I'm going to bring in today, because we're talking about summer poetry, isn't that right, Brendan?
1: Yeah.
10: Is a poet called Moya Cannon, and actually she won that same prize back in 2001. So it's nice to follow on from poets like her. But she's from Donegal. She's from up around Dunfanaghy way. Lots of lovely beaches up there. And because it was such a hot week, wasn't it? When I was looking up poems about summer, I thought, look, I have to read this poem about jumping into the sea. So would you like to hear it?
1: I'd love to hear it.
10: Okay, here we go. So it's called This Morning by Moya Cannon. This morning by the sun-bashed sea in which I have swum for 10 minutes, I feel younger than when I was young, in spite of my 66 circuits of the sun. I have done nothing to earn joy or health, yet today I'm flooded with both. I want to bottle this morning in a song so that some hail-smitten, hope-poor winter's day, it can be poured out. Sun on salted pebbles and on me, a flutter swoop of sand martins and the whispers of a June sea.
1: Oh, yeah.
10: It's beautiful, isn't it?
1: The magic of a summer's day there.
10: Magic.
1: So that's This Morning by Moya Cannon, and that's from Bunting's Honey, I think. Which
10: that's right, actually. It's a beautiful book.
1: Last year.
10: Place and sea all abound in that book. So it's a beautiful book to read, Bunting's Honey.
1: So the other thing about summer, and I think a lot of these kind of invoke an Irish summer as well. The Irish summer is all about nostalgia as well, for when we were young and everything. And so your next poem is kind of piling nostalgia and memory on his nostalgia and memory as well. So, because this poem will take a lot of people back to the Leaving Cert. Why have you chosen Patrick Kavanagh's Inniskeen Road, July
10: Evening? I absolutely love Kavanagh as a poet, and I live near the canal and I pass him every day, and I love the way Irish people always, you know, might put a bunch of flowers on his lap or paint his shoes red. Like, there's always a nod to Kavanagh at the bench there. And every Paddy's Day, a bunch of poets, we always go and we read a few poems there by the bench as well, which is a very nice thing to do.
1: The other thing is, like, poets, we think of them, we can...

0: stereotype them as these lovely spiritual kind of people. He was kind of a bit bitter and twisted kind of individual with this beautiful mind, yeah?
1: Yeah, exactly. So, and I think in this poem, actually, you get that as well, that sense of apartness. Like, he could be curmudgeonly and difficult and, you know, I think that's fine in a way, because then you read the poems, you go, oh my God. I think it was Yeats said that the poet that you meet at the breakfast table, the person you meet at the breakfast table is not the poet at his desk, you know. So you might meet Kavanagh and, well, I never met him, but I would have liked to actually. He could have been a bit grumpy and, you know, rude. And then you read a poem like this poem that I'm going to read for you in a few minutes. And it's got its own beauty. But at the same time, he is saying, I am separate, I'm apart.
0: And do you think there's a yearning there that he wanted to be part of the kind of, you know, more basic lives of other people, like?
1: Yeah, I think so. I mean, the poem that I'm going to read is Inniskeen Road, and it's probably known by a lot of people from the Leaving Cert. And I think you're in this poem, you're kind of watching him, watching everybody else setting off to a dance, and he's kind of part of him thinking, like, I'm not a part of that. Maybe I would like to be, but he isn't. And I think it is the lot of the poet that in many ways you have to be a part in order to write the poems, you know, and that can be a lonely fate in a way. And I think Kavanagh perhaps was quite a lonely person as well. So will we give it a shot and read the poem?
0: Yeah, this will bring people back.
1: It'll bring us all back. Inniskeen Road, July Evening by Patrick Kavanagh. The bicycles go by in twos and threes. There's a dance in Billy Brennan's barn tonight. And there's the half-talk code of mysteries and the wink and elbow language of delight. 8:30 and there's not a spot upon a mile of road, no shadow thrown that might turn out a man or woman. Not a footfall tapping secrecies of stone. I have what every poet hates, in spite of all the solemn talk of contemplation. Oh, Alexander Selkirk knew the plight of being king and government and nation. A road, a mile of kingdom. I am king of banks and stones and every blooming thing. So there you go, Kavanagh.
0: Yeah.
1: I love the way that...
0: FOMO. I think we call that nowadays.
1: It's true.
0: Yeah.
1: But it's great the way he brings Alexander Selkirk in at the end, and then you're suddenly off imagining, you know, Robinson Crusoe. And so, you know, when you think of Selkirk, like, he spent 5 years, I think, on an island all by himself. And maybe Kavanagh's saying that, you know, I am isolated, I am lonely. And yet he comes out with this beautiful poem. I love the beginning of it as well, the bicycles go by in twos and threes. So as you said, it does capture a particular time, doesn't it?
0: Yeah.
1: 1930s Ireland and the dance going on.
0: We all get a bit of FOMO in the summer as well. You do imagine, are other people having a better time than me? I'm not making the most of this. We're all enjoying themselves.
1: We're having a great crack here, Brendan, reading poems.
0: Yeah, we're where it's at now.
1: We are where it's at.
0: Okay, so as an antidote note to poor old Kavanagh's kind of enforced sexlessness, you've picked a sensuous love poem next.
1: Oh yeah, this is a very sensual poem, and it's tender, it's beautiful. It's by a poet called Edwin Morgan. He died in 2010, and he was the first poet laureate of Scotland, and he held the position of Scottish Macker. I love that title. It's the national poet of Scotland. But this is about sitting on steps, and it's a really hot summer's day, and he's sharing strawberries with his lover, and it's very, very beautiful. So also, you know, I'm looking at it on the page here, but there's no punctuation, and I love the way it just flows, and it just gives it a lovely kind of sensual quality,
0: like the juice is going down your chin.
1: So anybody in Wexford this morning will definitely identify with this. It's called Strawberries, and it was written in 1968. There were never strawberries like the one we had that sultry afternoon, sitting on the step of the open French window, facing each other, your knees held in mine, the blue plates in our laps, the strawberries glistening in the hot sunlight. We dip them in sugar, looking at each other, not hurrying the feast for one to come, the empty plates laid on the stone together with the two forks crossed. And I bent towards you, sweet in that air in my arms, abandoned like a child from your eager mouth, the taste of strawberries in my memory. Lean back again, let me love you. Let the sun beat on our forgetfulness, 1 hour of all the intense heat and the summer lightning on the Kilpatrick Hills. Let the storm wash the plates.
0: I almost feel slightly kind of awkward sitting with you here when you read that. It's it's so kind of intimate and
1: it's
0: high class filth, really, isn't it?
1: It's very beautiful. Yeah. And
0: beautiful, yes, but it is so
1: It is, isn't
0: sensual,
1: it?
0: Isn't
1: it's
0: it?
1: Beautiful. Yeah.

0: Well, and the Kilpatrick Hills are just northwest of Glasgow, actually. That's where he's situated. But also, I think that there's a feeling at the end of that poem as well that that relationship can't be sustained, you know, with the storm coming and the plates being washed. So there's
1: a subtext here that people mightn't have known listening to it, isn't there?
0: Well, are you referring to the fact that he was gay?
1: Yeah.
0: I mean, it is very interesting. I mean, he was such a wide-ranging, brilliant poet. And he was gay as well, and when he wrote this poem in 1968, you know, it was illegal to be homosexual, and in Scotland it was really only made legal in 1980. And Edwin Morgan himself, he didn't come out as a gay man until his 70th birthday, which was in, I think, 1990. So, you know,
1: my God, yeah.
0: But I think, though, you know, when I read this poem, I see it first and foremost as such an intimate, as you said, love poem, and to me, that's what matters, and it's really the reader can make of it what they want, you know. And there are lots of straight poems that we don't know if it's a man or a woman or what's going on, but I think when you look at this poem and you read it, it is, for me, first and foremost, one of the most beautiful love poems written in the 20th century. So I wanted to bring it in, and you're right, you can feel the strawberries, feel the heat, the intensity of it. It's really beautiful.
1: Yeah. Okay, will we go back to the sea?
0: Will we go back to the sea? Okay, so where would you like to go now? Are we going to go skinny dipping?
1: So we're going to go skinny dipping, yeah. Look, we've done everything else, I feel, at this stage. So we might as well skinny dip.
0: From dancing and swimming too. Back to swimming again, but this time it's skinny dipping. And it's by a poet called Jean O'Brien. And I just love this poem because it's a bit of fun. And it describes the contortions that Irish people get into on Irish beaches when they're trying to change under towels. And, you know, we had a hot week this week, but my memory of Irish summers can be quite mixed with rain and cold and goosebumps and all that kind of stuff.
1: Yeah, all in 5 minutes, yeah.
0: I love the humour in this poem. So, Skinny Dipping by Jean O'Brien. I'm Irish. We keep our clothes on most of the time. We perform contorted dances on beaches in Cork or Donegal, undressing under not yet wet towels, worried that any gap might expose us, lay some body part bare. It was the Immaculate Conception that did it. If Mary could conceive a child without removing her knickers, then by God, the rest of us could undress and swim without baring our buttocks. We swam serene in freezing seas, goosebumps freckling our pale skin. We lay togged out on wet sand, desperate for the weak sun to dry us before performing the contorted dance in reverse. Now, as I remove my clothes, peel them off, layer by layer, down to the bare, a brief moment of unease before the release of water baptizing skin, with a quiet, Jesus Mary, I dive in.
1: Brilliant.
0: It's very good, isn't
1: it?
0: Yeah,
1: and layers and layers to it about the Irish psyche is all
0: exactly
1: there.
0: Exactly, very
1: dance.
0: Good. And yeah, that was from Jean O'Brien's Fish on a Bicycle, her new and selected poem. So well worth a read there, Brendan.
1: Okay, listen, that was, you know what? That was the perfect full stop on the week we've just had now. You evoked the Irish summer better than the actual Irish summer that happened there.
0: Well, thank you very much, Brendan. It was lovely to be in.
1: Yeah, it's great to see you again. Enda Wiley, winner of the 2026 Laurence O'Shaughnessy Prize in Poetry. Thank you very much. And we will mention again that your latest collection, we talked about it the last time, is called Sudden Light. And now we will cleanse the air by pausing for the Angelus.

0: And now we'll go to the newsroom and Kate Egan.
1: Thanks, Brendan, and good afternoon. Aid organisations have expressed fears for the fate of people stuck under rubble of the back-to-back earthquakes that struck Venezuela 3 days ago. More than 900 people died in the quakes and over 50,000 people are still unaccounted for. Claudia Manresa from Project Hope, which is helping to oversee rescue efforts, said work to help victims was being hampered by several factors.
2: We're talking about hundreds of people trying to get medical attention at the healthcare facilities, and the healthcare facilities don't have enough medical supplies, enough human resources to provide the support to the people in need in Venezuela at the time.
1: Bahrain has said it's been targeted by several Iranian drones. It accused Tehran of sabotaging peace efforts. Iran and the United States have accused each other of breaking a ceasefire that they signed earlier this month. For the first time in 5 days, Ireland is free of a status yellow heat warning. However, the heat wave is still bearing down on parts of continental Europe. Germany and Poland are forecast to have temperatures above 40 degrees today. The heat wave has been linked to dozens of deaths across the continent. And the annual Dublin Pride Parade will get underway in half an hour's time in O'Connell Street before making its way to Merrion Square. The event is expected to last 2 hours. Road and public transport restrictions are due to all be lifted by 4:30 this afternoon. More than 100,000 people are expected to take part in the event. Now the weather.
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1: Today will be cloudier than it was during the past week. There'll be patchy outbreaks of rain in the southwest. These will spread northeastwards across the country, turning heavier and more persistent at times later on. Highest temperatures will range from 17 to 22 degrees. And that's all for now. Back to you, Brendan.
0: Thanks, Kate. Just one more text on Anne Ryan there. Someone says, right, this has to be made into a movie. Anne could be played by Brenda Ficker. Cillian Murphy could be the handsome young doctor. And that's from North. Now, my next guest has sold more than 35 million books. He's best known for the much-loved Inspector Rebus novels. They've also spawned hugely popular TV shows. He's a pioneer of, we hear a lot about the Tartan Army at the moment, he's a pioneer of tartan noir. But he's also a frustrated rock star, so we're going to talk through his life in five songs today. Ian Rankin, you're very welcome to the show.
5: Thank you very much.
0: Ian, music is very important to you, isn't it? Like, it's threaded through your writing. And I think you've dabbled in bands in your day as well, have you?
5: Oh, I think dabble is just the right word, Brendan.
0: Yeah.
5: When I was about 18, 19, I was in a punk band. We didn't do any business at all. And then in my 50s, a few friends who dabbled they wanted to invite me along as vocalist. Singer would be putting it too strongly, but certainly vocalist in a band, which was, it was fine, but COVID did for us. That kind of year of not being able to practice or do gigs meant that we went our separate ways.
0: Okay, so a promising career as a dad band nipped in the bud there. Just another casualty of COVID.
5: Absolutely.
0: So, Ian, will we go back to the start? Tell me a bit about your home and your family growing up.
5: I grew up in a coal mining village, Cardenden, in central Fife, so about 20 to 30 miles north of Edinburgh. Pretty isolated because my parents didn't have a car, didn't drive, so we relied on public transport. They were working class folk, left school at 15. Dad became a grocer. Mum worked in a school canteen and in a factory canteen after that. But I was the kind of the weird one. I was the one who liked to sit in his room and read stories and try and write stories and poems.
0: And your first music choice today is Isaac Hayes, the theme from Shaft. So why this?
5: I was fascinated by films, but I wasn't old enough to go and see any of the films I was interested in. There was an X certificate at that time, which meant I couldn't see Shaft, I couldn't see Jaws, I couldn't see One Flew Over the Cuckoo's Nest. There were a lot of films I couldn't see, The Godfather. But nobody stopped me borrowing the books from the library or indeed asking my parents to buy me the books. So although I couldn't see Shaft, I certainly read the novelization, and the record was a big hit. It was the first 45 RPM single I remember buying for myself, and I still got it, and I still play it. It's just a fantastic slab of soul music.
0: Yeah, funny how everyone remembers the first piece of vinyl they went out and

bought. Okay, here's Ian Rankin's first music choice today. This is Isaac Hayes and the theme from Shaft. Who's the Black Private Dick?

0: get them all come out when the days are all about.
1: Right on. They say this cat Shaft is a bad mother. I'm done my Shaft.

0: The Waka Waka guitar there, fantastic. That's Ian Rankin's first choice, Isaac Hayes' theme from Shaft. So was Shaft an early influence on you?
1: Well, insofar as I think I chose the name of my character in my books, I called him John Rebus, and I think the John comes from John Shaft. That's about as far as it goes.
0: Yeah.
1: Rebus has never had to investigate the ghettos, you know what I mean? He's never, never had to pimp his ride or anything like that.
0: Yeah.
1: But the music was fantastic.
0: Yeah.
1: And you know, I had with this little record player, it was a Dansette mono record player that my parents had bought for my big sister, my older sister, for her birthday. But I was the one who was more excited when that arrived in the house.
0: Yeah, and like music like that must have brought such technicolor to like an isolated small town near Fife. I think your next music choice then brings us to your teenage years. So what kind of a teenager were you? Did you have a tribe, or was there that kind of thing in your small town?
1: It was kind of weird because eventually at the age of 14, I'd gone to the local secondary school, and then they said, oh, you're brainy enough to go to the high school, the senior high. My school would sort of kick you out at 16, and you'd go and get a job in the dockyard, or you'd join the armed forces or the police. But I could go to the senior high school, which was a bus ride away, where you had to wear a uniform, and you could prepare for college or university. And most of what I was doing was kind of pretending to be like everybody else in my village. All the guys in my village would wear Doc Marten boots and hang around the street corner frowning at passing traffic.
0: Yeah.
1: So I was pretty good at doing that. But then when they all said, oh, right, we're going off to fight the local village, the next village over, we're going to have a mass battle with them, I would say, I'm sorry, guys, I've got to go home for my tea. And I would go back to my bedroom and write about it. I would creatively imagine what that situation would be. When I got up to high school, though, yeah, I was meeting people who were maybe a bit more creative. They liked progressive rock music. And I mean, this the John Martin song that I've selected next, it was a friend of mine. He's still a good friend of mine, John Scott. He was in my year at high school, and he was a big fan of John Martin. And I went to, his house one day, and he played me the album Solid Air. And I liked it, but at the time I was listening to kind of rock. I was listening to Status Quo and the Alex Harvey Band. But I went and bought it anyway, because if my friend John liked it, then there must be something about it.
0: Yeah.
1: And I think it's the only record that ever brought into the house where my mum said, oh, I like that tune. and that was May You Never.
0: Yeah, okay. Here it is. Ian Rankin's second choice, the beautiful May You Never by John Martin.

0: That's John Martin, May You Never. That's Ian Rankin's second music choice today. So, Ian, you became the first of your family to go to university then. So in that situation, in terms of, I don't know, the expectations that are on you then or what the norms are in your family, when you say, I'm going to go off and study English and I want to be a writer, what did your parents think of that?
1: At first I was meant to go and study accountancy because I had one successful uncle who owned his own house and owned a car. And my parents thought, well, Ian will become an accountant just like his uncle. And will keep us in a lifestyle in old age, a comfortable lifestyle. So that was the plan up until I was 17.
0: So it was social mobility was what they saw in university.
1: Yeah, exactly. Brendan, that's why working class kids go to college or go to uni is for social mobility. I mean, to move them out of that class into another class. And that was what my parents wanted for me. But I had this epiphany. I went to visit my sister and I thought, you know, why am I going to uni to study a subject I'm not that interested in? I should be studying something I'm passionate about. And the thing I was passionate about was literature. So I had to break the news to them that I was going to study literature rather than accountancy and economics. And he said, well, what kind of job are you going to get with that? And I thought, well, I'll become a teacher. I'll come back to Fife and become an English teacher. All the teachers at my high school had all come from that area, gone off to college, teacher training college, and then come back and were teaching. And I thought, well, that's what I'll do. And I'll sit and write lovely love poems in my classroom of a late afternoon and, you know, make them published in small magazines. That was the plan.
0: And that would have been the dream for you. That would have been enough, yeah?
1: Well, when I got to uni, of course, things that changed because suddenly it wasn't so much the subject that was interesting me. It was all the extracurricular activities.
0: So was getting to Edinburgh like another world, yeah?
1: Yeah, I was surrounded by people who at Edinburgh who were from different social classes, obviously, but they were creative. They wanted to be musicians, they wanted to be poets, they wanted to be film directors or actors or try and put stuff on, try and create a magazine. It was the era of punk, and I think punk was very important to me in that it said, doesn't matter where you're from, just if you want to try and do something, just do it. And we were all trying to become something. And that was very exciting.
0: And that anyone could do it.
1: Anyone could do it. You know, I mean, what punk said was just learn these three chords, get yourself a cheap guitar, and off you go. I couldn't play three chords, so that was a false start. But I did write lyrics, mostly for bands that didn't exist. Those morphed into poetry, so I was writing poetry for a while, thinking I was going to be a poet. I was just tinkering. I was trying out different things and sending stuff off, getting rejected again, getting rejected. But it was all part of life's rich tapestry. And at the same time, I was struggling a wee bit with English literature because it was all Wordsworth and Alexander Pope, and that wasn't what I joined up for. I joined up for modern fiction, but eventually I got there. I kind of stuck in. There's a word in Scots, thrawn. I don't know if you've got it in Ireland, thrawn. It means you're stubborn, you just won't give in or give up. And I was definitely thrawn.
0: Right. You met your wife Miranda in college too. Is there a romantic story around that?
1: Romantic in that all the English literature students used to drink in the same pub with a couple of the lecturers. And one night, Miranda swears this is true, she lunged across me to try and snog the student next to me, but she fell short. And that was that.
0: Okay. So everything happens for a reason, they say, yeah.
1: That was 1981. We didn't get married until 1986, but we are still married and living happily in Edinburgh.
0: And now I'm going to just go sideways a bit here. Miranda's from Belfast, but you've this other Belfast connection, which brings us to your next song choice, which is Van Morrison's Sweet Thing. You can actually say that you have toured with Van Morrison. Is that right?
1: Toured with them, did an event in Dublin. It was a kind of on stage, it was a spoken word to begin with, which was him being interviewed by me. And then, in fact, the Dublin event was magical. It was fantastic. There were people in the audience crying because they'd never heard Van Morrison speak at length before. He had that reputation of being quite taciturn on stage. And then he did a
0: Thrawn, you might almost say.
1: You might say Thrawn, yeah. But it was great. And we'd get different people coming on. We had Edna O'Brien in London came and read some of his lyrics out. We had Michael Longley, I think, did Dublin and Belfast and read some of Van's lyrics So I was getting to hang around with all these wonderful writers and wonderful people. And backstage, Van was fantastic. And I'd been a fan for a while. I'd been a fan since actually quite a late adoptee, I suppose, because I was living in London with my wife, Miranda, and she was working for the civil service and I was working on a magazine. And I started having panic attacks. It was a music magazine. Started having panic attacks. My GP said, get away, just go away for a few days. I grabbed a bunch of cassettes from the office of the magazine and it was all Van Morrison reissues. So my little portable cassette player, I would walk up and down. I got as far as Scarborough out of season, a little seaside resort in England. And I walked up and down the beach at Scarborough, listening to nothing but Van Morrison for the best part of a week. I wouldn't say it cured the panic attacks, but it was a big help.
0: Okay. And why Sweet Thing in particular?
1: Well, you know what? When I was thinking about this, most of my Van Morrison songs are very long. They're 9-10 minutes. And I thought, we can't do that on radio. And Sweet Thing, it's just a beautiful song. It's a beautiful love song. It's full of that wonderful lyrical poetry. And his voice is so good.
0: Okay, here's Ian Rankin's third choice, Van Morrison, Sweet Thing.

0: That's Van Morrison's Sweet Thing, and that's the novelist Ian Rankin's third music choice today. Did the panic attacks ever come back, Ian?
1: Very occasionally, but I sort of, at first I thought I was having a heart attack. You know, I was terrified and I went to the GP. My wife looked it up and she found a little book, How to Cope with Panic Attacks, and I realised that it's, you know, it's more widespread than I imagined. I mean, she had me breathing into a paper bag, which I thought was ridiculous, but it worked. Lots of things work. If I get the kind of sense now, this kind of surge, it's almost like an adrenaline surge. I can almost channel it down to my toes and through the floor. It's like I'm earthing myself. And I can get rid of it that way.
0: Okay,
1: and
0: so it's the body.
1: The nighttime ones have gone. The one I used to wake, leap out of bed, thinking I was dying. That's all gone. Maybe success helps, Brendan. Maybe, you know, when you're a bit more financially secure, you don't worry so much about stuff. We were going through quite a traumatic time when I was having these. I mean, financially, we weren't at all secure. And our youngest son eventually was born quite seriously disabled. And that was a big deal to try and cope with. But things all settle down, don't they? They have a way of settling down as long as you're thrown, as long as you're stubborn and you just keep going.
0: Yeah, because your next song choice is The Cure, and I think it brings you back to your time in France. So it sounds like Miranda was extraordinarily supportive of you. So tell me about moving to France to pursue the writing.
1: Well, the pair of us, we were living in London. We weren't really getting on with it. We didn't have that much money. We were living in Tottenham. We were commuting for an hour to an hour and a half each day to our different jobs. And she said, if you ought to be a full-time writer, Ian, you ought to try and be a full-time writer. We can't do it here. We'd sort of bonded, as it were, when we left university. We went and picked grapes in a French vineyard for a few months. And so she thought, look, let's just find a place in France and go and live in France because we know we like it there. And we did. We just upped sticks and off we went to this ramshackle farmhouse, miles from anywhere. And of course, I lost touch with music a little bit because we were in the middle of nowhere. But there was a supermarket 30 miles away, 50 kilometers away. We went for a weekly shop and they had a CD section and they had a lot of The Cure. And I'd listened to The Cure a bit, but mostly on cassette tapes. And so I started buying all the albums up and it was fantastic. And just very quickly to tell you a story, I wrote one rebus novel called The Hanging Garden. Now, that's a song by The Cure, and I wanted permission to quote from the lyrics. I had no idea how to go about that, so I wrote to The Cure fan club, and eventually I got a phone call from the manager of The Cure. This is me in rural France. And she said, I've spoken to Robert Smith about this. He's fine, but there will be a fee to pay. And I went, oh, geez, we've got no money. How much? She said, a signed copy of the book to Robert when it's published, please. That was it.
0: Wow.
1: That was all he wanted. And I just thought that was lovely. And when the book was published, I realized I didn't have any address or any contact information at all. So he never did get his signed book for years afterwards until I managed to get word to him. And I did get a signed copy to him, and it turned out it was my very last signed first edition. So there you go.
0: Fantastic. Okay, and the song you've chosen is Close to Me, The Cure. This is Ian Rankin's fourth choice today.

0: Okay, that's The Cure, Close to Me, and that's Ian Rankin's fourth music choice today. So do I get the sense, Ian, that you're down in rural France and you wrote, you were churning out your early books there with kind of relatively little success. It was Black and Blue in 1997 then that you achieved overnight success, yes?
1: That's right. I mean, Black and Blue, I remember the week it was published, there was a review of it in the Times. This was January. And the reviewer said, I don't think I'll read a better crime novel all year. That was in January. Come November that year, it won the Gold Dagger Award for the best crime novel. And suddenly my publishers were interested. They suddenly thought, oh, okay, Ian knows what he's doing. And so they marketed my next book. They put a bit more muscle behind it. And that was my first book to hit the top 10. So it was like 14 or 15 published novels before I was getting into the top 10.
0: What was success
1: like? So again, we're talking
0: like
1: about persistence.
0: What was success like when it came?
1: Well, I mean, you know, I'm glad it didn't come too early. Otherwise, I'd have been crazy. I'd have been buying gold helicopters or whatever.
0: Yeah.
1: You know what I mean? But
0: it's
1: good. What it means is, you know, you're cushioned from the kind of the day-to-day stresses of the world when success comes. But also, you know, when nobody's interested in you, you've got all the time in the world to write. When you suddenly become a success, you're doing a lot of touring, you're doing a lot of interviews, you're doing a lot of stuff that isn't writing the books. So writing the books actually gets pressed into a smaller and smaller compartment. So it swings and roundabouts, but I'd rather be successful than not successful.
0: Absolutely,
1: put it
0: that way. Yeah, it must be a relief when it comes. I think you mentioned your son, Kit, there. I think you wrote Black and Blue after Kit was diagnosed with Angelman syndrome. And I know myself, having a child with a disability can be a very defining experience in a life, can't it? How do you think, did it change you?
1: I think it did. I mean, I did what I always do with my books. I use my books to try and, you know, work through issues I've got or big questions I've got about the way the world is or the way humanity is or the way life is. And, you know, in the very next book I wrote, I put Rebus's daughter in a wheelchair because I'd been told that my son might never walk. And in fact, he's now in his 30s and he cannot walk, he can't talk, he can't really communicate or feed himself or dress himself. So he needs 24/7 care. But it brought me into contact with a, you might know this yourself, a whole range of everyday heroes.
0: Yeah.
1: Families and friends of people with special needs who go out of their way to help, to fundraise for equipment that's needed, all that sort of stuff. These people just quietly got on with looking after the kind of weakest members of society, the ones who really need looking after. And Kit brings a lot of joy with him. Angelman's used to be called happy puppet syndrome because people who have it are always kind of happy and smiling and laughing and chuckling for no good reason sometimes that we know. But he does, you know, he's kind of blonde and blue-eyed and he's got a big grin and he gives you the biggest hugs in the world.
0: Yeah. You don't know all that initially, though. Were you angry initially?
1: Frustrated. I mean, we were still living in France at this time, so the language barriers were there. And that was what kind of moved us forced us to move back to the UK, really, was the language barrier. When you're dealing with specialists, medical specialists, even if you can speak a bit of French, you don't always know what they're trying to tell you between the lines, you know. But yeah, it was kind of, I was angry, full of questions. Why me? You know, why not somebody else? I mean, the things that everybody goes through. And then you think, why not me?
0: Yeah.
1: What makes me so special that I wouldn't have a special needs kid? So, yeah. And, you know, as I get older and he's a fully grown man now, I mean, it's not easy. We don't take him on holiday as much as we used to. We can't manhandle him from the wheelchair to the bath, to back into the wheelchair to bed and what have you. So we do need a lot of help. But luckily for us, we get a lot of help.
0: Yeah, yeah. Does he have a good life, do you think?
1: Oh, he's got a great life. He was last week. They took him to see Take That in Glasgow. So he was watching Take That. Then they took him to see some big music festival called Transmit for a whole day. He goes to the cinema. He goes to the theater. I mean, the carers take it. They're planning to take him to a cruise, a Walt Disney cruise. They're planning to take him on. And Legoland in Windsor, they're planning to take him to as well. He's got a much more social life than I've got.
0: Listen, on the whole family thing, you launched 1,000 think pieces there recently. You said the kind of quiet bit out loud about wasting your life on fiction and not being present for the family. All you said, there's big moments, big beats in my life that I don't have any memory of. Holidays taken, first days at school for my kids. In my head, I was somewhere else. I was kind of present and not present at the same time. It's kind of a really weird existence. Is it very weird, yeah?
1: It is a weird existence. I mean, and, you know, people care much more about the fictional character I created, John Rebus, than they do me. They're not at all interested if I've got aches and pains. But if he's got aches and pains, oh, is Rebus okay? I think they're actually more invested in his dog. Oh, how's the dog getting on? I go, what about me? You know, I could be dying here. Nobody cares. That is a weird existence. I mean, these voices inside my head, what I do is sit all day and play with these voices inside my head. And it's just a strange existence. And writers become writers because they're usually quite solitary individuals anyway. But then to play the game, you've then got to go off and tour and be gregarious and stand up and talk for 40 minutes and all the rest of it. Doesn't come naturally to many writers. So it's a weird Jekyll and Hyde existence.
0: Yeah. Are you easing back now that you're a pensioner?
1: I am. I'm a state pensioner as of 2 months ago. So, yeah, I mean, you know, full state pension in the UK. I can put my feet up. You know what I mean? it hasn't kicked in yet that I'm a state pensioner. I mean, I'm kind of conscious that, you know, time is moving on. I'm 66 now, not getting any younger. And there's lots of young writers out there who are, you know, champing at the bit to get the sales that I've got. So writing doesn't get any easier because you're always aware that you want the next book to be better than the book before. And when you've written a lot of books, that doesn't get easy. All of that kind of weighs on me a little bit, which is why I then turn to music, because music always calms me down.
0: Yeah, does it? Yeah, yeah. Come here. Are you all on tenterhooks in Scotland to see if you get into the next round of the World Cup?
1: You know what? I hope we don't. I mean, I hope and pray we don't get into the next round because it would be a debacle. I mean, we don't deserve it. We don't deserve it. One, you know, win in three matches and a very narrow win at that. Our players not playing to their best. I mean, just letting the fans down. The fans have been extraordinary. Yeah. And the team, yet again, have not been extraordinary. But it's our first World Cup in a long time. And, you know, I mean, let's look at the positives.
0: So you think you've had your fun now and it's best that it stops here, yeah?
1: I'm now, what's it called? Cape Verde, whatever they're called. I'm now a fan of theirs. They're the team in form at the moment.
0: Yeah, a lot of people here following them. Then we've a local guy, Pico, on the team. So, yeah, they have fans here too. So, listen, you're appearing at the West Cork Literary Festival next month. How did that come about?
1: My wife and I were on holiday in Ireland last year. We did a wee cruise. We circumnavigated the island of Ireland on a small ship, 90 or 100 passengers. And we stopped off at West Cork, and somebody recognised me as I was going ashore, one of the shore staff. And by the time I came back to the pickup point, she pressed a copy of the programme from last year into my hand and said, you should get in touch and

0: maybe come and do the West Cork Literary Festival. And my wife and I just loved that part of Ireland so much that my wife said, look, let's turn it into a week-long holiday. You can do one day at the festival, and then we'll you know, fly into Cork, pick up a rental car and just drive around and have some fun. I've got to say, I don't know what possessed us, Brendan, because it's the wettest week I ever had in my life was that August week in West Cork.
1: Well, listen, fingers crossed, you might do better this year. We've had two heat waves so far, so look.
0: I'll bring the weather with me. I'll bring that Scottish weather with me. Don't you worry.
1: Okay, so listen, your last music choice. I think we're going to reflect briefly on aging and mortality to finish up. Aidan Moffat and Bill Wells, The Copper Top. Tell us about this.
0: Oh, I mean, this is beautiful. The lyrics are extraordinary. It's about, I think, a young man whose father has passed away, and he's got a new suit that he wears. He's going to wear at the funeral, but he stops off in a pub, and he just reminisces. And, I mean, you know, having laid my dad to rest when I was 29, my mum when I was 19, I've been through all that. Now I'm going through it with friends. You know, contemporaries are now starting to go. And this is just a very moving song about mortality. I think it's lovely.
1: Okay, Ian Rankin, thank you so much. I really enjoyed that. You're on at the festival in the Maritime Hotel in Bantry on Monday, July 13th, and West Cork Literary Festival runs from July 10th to 19th. And for more information, people can go to westcorkmusic.ie. Ian Rankin, thank you so much. And we'll finish up now on your final music choice. This is Aidan Moffat and Bill Wells, The Copper Top.
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0: Halfway through my pint, and a text message from John says he's waiting outside. Sooner than I'd expected. Pad down what's left and step out into the bright afternoon and get in the car. I look up and see the pub's once brilliant copper roof has oxidized over the years. And now it's a dull pastel green. Everything's getting older.
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8: 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Professor Katrina Ryan, consultant dermatologist at the Institute of Dermatologists. Good afternoon.
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Now, we're going to talk about skincare gadgets today because there's a lot of it around, a lot of various devices, electronic, non-electronic, making various claims. The big one at the moment, and people will have seen pictures of this if they haven't seen one in their own house, the LED face mask.

0: have some benefit.
1: Yeah.
0: So what it is it LED stands for light emitting diode. So they are emitting light, usually in the visible spectrum, some in the slight infrared as well. And there's two main types for your face or face and neck. One is the red mask, and that's to help promote collagen. It stimulates your fibroblasts to produce collagen, which helps with, you know, fine lines, wrinkles, and tightening up your skin a bit.
1: Now, this is elasticity the collagen gives you, yeah.
0: You're great at the skin stuff, Brendan. But it's a very moderate benefit. You know, it's very mild. It's nothing like, you know, getting, you know, major procedures done or, you know, laser type of procedures in a clinic. But if someone is consistent, and lots of people love them, I have two of them, and like they just sit on my bedside locker. I never get a chance to put them on, and I always forget. But some people are really good at doing it, and if you can be consistent, that's using them 3 to 5 times a week. You're putting them on for 10-20 minutes. Some people watch the TV with them on. I have one patient who hoovers with her LED mask on. She must hoover a lot, but they were consistent use. They do have a moderate impact.
1: So there's the red light is for collagen, and then they do blue light as well, do they?
0: Blue light is an anti-inflammatory action. So blue light in the visible spectrum has good anti-inflammatory properties, and that can help people with acne. Now, again, it's a very mild benefit. It's to do with the porphyrins and bacteria. So people with mild acne, it can make a little bit of an improvement too. It is not, you know, a substitute for medications. If somebody has inflammatory acne, if they have any scars, straight to your GP. I would hate people to invest in one of these and think it's going to fix their acne.
1: Okay.
0: The other place they're
1: but
0: actually...
1: But for someone who doesn't have like full-on acne or whatever, is the blue light is helpful enough?
0: No, I'd use the red one if you didn't have
1: the
0: acne.
1: The red is the one, yeah.
0: The red is the one. The other thing that people are using it for, Brendan, I have to say, I was a little bit cynical, you know, until I see evidence, actual studies, I won't ever advise people to get things. But scalp LED masks for androgenetic alopecia, that's male pattern hair loss and female pattern hair loss, have shown benefit in clinical trials and even in meta-analysis as well. So that is something that people are using more and more. And interestingly, men are using the face ones more too. We had a good few people coming in to get them for Father's Day for their husbands, because there's ones that... that men's skin is a little bit thicker. Now, it would be fine to use the normal one.
1: Yeah.
0: But it penetrates a little bit deeper.
1: Okay.
0: Yeah. Yeah.
1: All right. I want one now, obviously. No, cost. So you can get them for like £100 or you can pay like £1,000 or more.
0: Oh, you can get anything from like £50 to £2,000. And an increased cost, Brendan, doesn't necessarily mean it's better at all.
1: Right.
0: So, you know, as a consumer, what would you look for? I would say the first thing is to make sure that it's FDA approved or CE approved.
1: Okay.
0: Also, that they tell you the specific wavelengths. If it doesn't say what wavelengths they're using, you know, I'd have
1: question marks. What wavelengths do you want?
0: So for the red ones, that they will specify that red light wavelength. They're higher ones, you know, in the 600s.
1: In the 600s.
0: Yeah, and the blue ones are in the 400s. If they aren't saying specifically what wavelength and what fluence, what power output they have, you have questions over them. But the biggest thing I would always want to see for any brand, so there's lots of brands and they're very heavily marketed, of these LED masks, is that they have clinical trials behind their own device.
1: Okay.
0: You want to see that their device works. And if it doesn't, if they don't have that, don't go there.
1: Okay. Does it work for red stain, rosacea skin? A texter is asking. They're nervous of any laser.
0: The blue light can be helpful, actually, in people who have the inflammatory, you know, the pimple part of rosacea. It doesn't help with the overall redness at all. The one thing I would say about blue light as well, just for particularly women out there who have problems with pigmentation, high intensity visible light, so blue light, can worsen pigmentation. So if someone has something called melasma, that's where they have sort of brown patches on their face, avoid blue light LEDs.
1: Okay. Are there other electronic devices apart from the LED masks that have proven benefits? Like, you know, those wand kind of things that you see? What are they?
0: They created all this stuff, Brent. So you're thinking, I think you're talking about the microstimulation. They're okay. ones that send out little electric currents that stimulate your muscles. And people are using that for the lifting effect that they can that
1: really?
0: They can cause. It's very mild, you know, and very temporary. But I suppose if you're heading out on a night out and you want a little bit of a lift, that

0: can help.
1: So what's that called again?
0: They are electro stimulation devices.
1: Okay.
0: And they're what I think you're talking about. People just use them around their face. The other things, there's lots of at home things. A lot of people are doing microneedling derma rollers at home as well. They're devices that punch little injury all over your face, you know, with the intent is to stimulate collagen, your injury response. That's not something I love people doing at home. You know, it should be a sterile technique when you're punching needles into your face.
1: Yeah, I would have thought so.
0: Yeah, so you can introduce infection or it can aggravate things like acne, eczema. So that's something I would prefer people stay away from.
1: Okay. What about there are things for cleansing, brushes, ultrasonic scrubbers apparently and stuff?
0: I hate all of that stuff, Brendan. So, you know, I think people are obsessed with having their skin and their pores as clean as possible.
1: Yeah.
0: And they almost want to have red, you know, polished skin. But that can, what that does is...
1: Are we
0: really
1: not taking off the dead skin cells or something? That's
0: yeah.
1: Appearing,
0: and it can really impair your skin barrier. You know, all of us want a healthy skin barrier. And especially people who are prone to rosacea, acne, eczema. So I don't like any of these scrubbing type of devices or mechanical exfoliation. Much better to use a gentle toner to take off dead skin cells that aren't going to impact
1: What about the scrubs in general then? Like, from, you know, there are scrubs for men like that they say you should use now and again instead of just washing your face.
0: Dermatologists don't like anyone scrubbing
1: those things
0: or injuring.
1: With the little kind of hard bits in them. No scrubbing whatsoever.
0: No,
1: okay.
0: I don't like scrubbing.
1: What's dermaplaning then?
0: So dermaplaning is a little bit different. And dermaplaning, you know, as long as someone can do it right, it's pretty much using a scalpel to take the bum fluff, so, you know, the little facial hairs, and dead skin cells from the surface of the skin. So that's a very sort of mild form of mechanical exfoliation that isn't injuring the barrier. Typically, it's done in clinics, and it's something that people can cause injury to themselves if they nick themselves. So we do a lot of dermaplaning in our clinic.
1: You can buy a dermaplaner for at home and do it yourself, right?
0: Yeah.
1: But I can see, obviously, on one hand, you want them to come to the clinic, but even at that, you're saying be careful doing that at home, yeah?
0: Yeah, doing it at home, yeah.
1: Yeah, okay. What are cryosticks?
0: Cryosticks, actually, this is something that I like. Cryosticks are literally like sort of globes. You put it in the fridge, so they're cold.
1: Yeah.
0: They have no long-term benefit at all. But what they can do is help you. The coldness will vasoconstrict your blood vessels. So if you're suffering from puffiness, especially under the eyes, it can help to just temporarily improve that.
1: Right, just for the night out or
0: just
1: whatever.
0: It's brilliant before an event, your night out. And you're using the cryosticks to do a type of lymphatic drainage of your face. So, you know, movements that go, you know, up and out. And it can really, you know, that temporary fix, especially if you're feeling tired or...
1: Okay, so you're giving them the thumbs up. Presumably they're cheap, are they?
0: They're really cheap and you just keep them in the fridge. There's no danger associated with them as long as you don't put them in the freezer and like give yourself an ice burn. But that is, as long as people know, it's just a temporary improvement before they put on their makeup. I'm all about them, yeah.
1: Okay, and are jade rollers and gua sha, are they in
0: They're
1: that ballpark
0: similar. It's
1: as
0: all
1: well,
0: lymphatic
1: yeah.
0: drainage. And they can help all also the gua sha sticks with muscle tension. Some people use it if they have bad muscle tension in their muscles.
1: Oh yeah, like TMJ,
0: yeah.
1: Okay, use the gua sha around that.
0: Yeah, just help people with all of that as well.
1: Issues there,
0: they're
1: yeah.
0: manual things, but there is sense to them.
1: Okay, good. Come here, just before you go, and briefly, can I ask you about sun cream? You're saying mineral sun creams are the best. Are we starting to get worried about all the chemicals, in particularly the high-factor sun creams, yeah?
0: So I always prefer minerals, and that's as a dermatologist, because they don't make chemical reactions to the skin. So they're great for people who have rosacea, eczema, anyone with sensitive skin. I prefer a tinted sunblock actually as well for the blue light thing I was talking about that blocks out visible light for that sort of damage. The chemical sunblocks work very well as well, Brendan. Like everything that is EU approved, we have really high standards of sunscreen. The issue with chemical sunblocks, and this is why there was an awful lot of scaremongering maybe in the States, is that if you're using a chemical sunblock all over your body, it is absorbed and at detectable levels. The FDA, a few years ago now, had been asking the sun cream companies to do these studies to see what the levels of the ingredients were in blood. and they weren't doing them, so the FDA did them themselves on

0: six sunscreens, including zinc, and they all showed high parts per million. They immediately took two off the market everywhere in the States, because there could be a potential carcinogenic risk. That's where all the scaremongering went out. What they did say was the one that was categorically safe was using zinc sunblock, because zinc is an essential mineral that a lot of us even take by mouth, which is great for us in general.
1: And it's actually physically blocking.
0: But if it is absorbed, which it could be, everything could be absorbed, it's great, yeah.
1: Okay. Professor Katrina Ryan, consultant dermatologist at the Institute of Dermatologists. Thank you very much. Cormac O'Hara is here now. Cormac, before we get to Saturday with Cormac O'Hara, I see on the notes for our watch list tomorrow, you have an interesting sounding series starting on Wednesday on TG Cahir.
2: Yeah, it's a documentary to coincide with the 250th anniversary of the birth of America, essentially. The Irish, we're doing a doc on the Irish involvement on the American Revolution. And there are so many great stories. We talk about how the Irish built America, or JFK and the Irish involvement in American politics. We rarely talk about the Irish people who were involved in the founding and the birth of America, who fought for American freedom and the establishment of the country. And it's a Cork man, actually, who is who has the first historical reference to the United States of America. So many great stories.
1: They'd be turning in their graves, I think.
2: But yeah, and there's stories of
1: the monster they created.
2: I know, and we refer to that as well in the documentary. It starts next Wednesday, the 1st of July, 9:30.
1: What's it called?
2: It's called Ray of Loge Verico na Leachra Gael, The American Revolution, The Irish Heroes. So 9:30 on TG Cahir.
1: Okay,
2: it's
1: sounds really good. Great. Really good. What have you got coming up at 1 o'clock? So
2: we have a belter of a programme today. The tourism tax that's Jack Chambers fully supports. He says the Irish Hotel Federation, they are up in arms, the hotels, about this, the prospect of a tourism tax and that the hotels would charge. And we're going to debate that, get reaction from the Hotels Federation president. And also, it's D-Day next week on something that so many people depend on, the cut in excise on petrol and diesel. The government are suggesting that this might be phased out, but a lot of people in the opposition, for example, saying it should be extended because people are depending on it.
1: Very hard to take things back, isn't it?
2: Okay, that's
1: Saturday with Cormac O'Hara at 1 o'clock. Thanks, Cormac. We'll take a break.
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1: Karina Camarino from the Camarino Bakery. Good afternoon.
9: Good afternoon.
1: So, Karina, dot cakes. So you can't go anywhere on social media now without seeing dot cakes. What are they? Where do they come from?
9: Dot cakes are this viral cake that originated in

0: the States, and they've gone all over TikTok, all over Instagram, because they're very photogenic cakes. It's a layer of sponge cake covered in a very smooth edge-to-edge layer of buttercream and then dipped in hundreds and thousands, so they're nice and tight and compact, completely covering the top. It makes like a crackly candy kind of crust.
1: Oh, okay, so it's got a kind of a crunch when you put the spoon into it, yeah?
0: Yeah, it takes all of the social media boxes. It's like visually stunning, colorful. You have the ASMR thing where people scrape the spoon across the hundreds and thousands and then crackle through the top crust.
1: Yeah.
0: And they are extremely popular on social media and in the shops where they sell them.
1: Are you making them?
0: We're making them for Pride, yeah. Rainbow colored hundreds and thousands. We have them in the cafe in Black Rock.
1: Okay. You think there's something deeper going on here in general? You think all these viral trends like the dot cakes and stuff, all these cute foods are kind of something to do with the state of the world, yeah?
0: Yeah, I think that celebrating, you know, can be a form of entertainment and connection. And I think like the world is polarized, and so are our desserts and the aesthetic of desserts. You have on one end of the spectrum, you have the very beige, minimalist, super aesthetic, like bare. Yeah. And on the other end of the spectrum, you have more. You have colorful, you have dopamine, you have more joy, nostalgia. I think it hits on like, we want to experience some moments of simple joy. And some moments
1: nostalgia a big thing too with cake trends, yeah?
0: Yeah.
1: Childhood. Yeah.
0: We want to bring ourselves back to that time when things were kind of simpler.
1: Yeah.
0: A birthday party where some, you know, maybe your mom or family member made your cake for you. And it was that. It was colorful. It was made with love. It was home.
1: So what are the other kind of like kitschy, nostalgic cake trends and what things people are looking for?
0: We see it in birthday cakes and we see it in wedding cakes as well in the bakery.
1: Yeah.
0: Communion cakes and everything. So you have very colorful, sprinkle, multicolored cakes. You have this trend called Lambeth cakes or kitschy cakes, where it's a cake. Can you imagine cakes like of the Marie Antoinette time, where it's cakes covered in like piped ruffles and swags and shells and glacé cherries with the stem still on and that kind of really colorful.
1: So hyper real almost kind of thing. Yeah.
0: Yeah.
1: But old school. So you're going to tell us how to make our own dot cakes at home. Fairly straightforward, is this?
0: Super straightforward. Dot cakes, it originally started in kind of an ice cream cup, but through social media, it's evolved. So now the way that I recommend it and the way that you'll see it on social media is made in a clear container, either a glass jar that you can repurpose or a plastic container. You cut a circle out of a sponge cake and you put it into the jar. You leave a little gap at the top. You fill that gap with buttercream all the way to the tippy top, and then using the flat end of a butter knife or an offset spatula, if you have that, you skim it across so that it's completely flat. Then you turn it over and dip it into a plate full of hundreds and thousands so that they're nice and compact. It goes edge to edge. It's nice and tidy. And I have a recipe that'll make you six.
1: Okay. And we can buy sponge as well and do that if you want to do it with kids or whatever. And it's smush down then, I feel. Smush is the word for this, is it?
0: Yeah.
1: Yeah.
0: You don't want any gaps. You want it to be really compact so that you get that crackly candy crust. And making it from box cake or purchase sponge is what brings you joy, then, well, that's the
1: okay.
0: whole point.
1: Okay, but we will put up your recipe for making the sponge. So you're saying in terms of other online trends, sharing platters are a big thing. This had passed me by, I have to say. Now, sharing platters is a big thing in general in savouries, but this has come to dessert foods and cakes as well now, yeah?
0: Yes, I've seen grazing board. They're called sharing platters. I've seen it everywhere from savoury, as you said, fruits and vegetables with dips, all the way through to like pancake sharing platters. And I've given a recipe for deconstructed cupcake grazing boards or sharing platters.
1: Okay, talk me through that. We have a minute.
0: It blends the two things. The DIY, lots of colorful, lots of texture, lots of joy. And make it yourself. So your guests can get involved. You have a large board, like a cutting board, that's filled end to end with things like cupcakes without the frosting.
1: Okay, and you've given us a recipe for cupcakes. cupcakes, yeah, for yes. just plain cupcakes, yeah.
0: Plain cupcakes.
1: Yeah.
0: I've given you a recipe for a berry coconut cupcake, and you can use any kind of cupcakes that you like. A few flavors are good, so you have a few different colors. A few different frostings on the board, a few different toppings.

0: toppings like chocolate chips, sprinkles, fruits, maybe freeze-dried fruits or bits of cereal. So you're going for different colors, textures, shapes, and you want it filled every inch so that it looks really indulgent, really full, really fun. It has that wow factor when people see it for the first time and they get their hands in there and get dirty and get participating.
1: Yeah, okay. And this is all about fun, maximalism, colors, like kind of twee-like, but kind of old-fashioned, simple fun, yeah?
0: Yeah, like let's not scoff at simple fun.
1: There's a place for that in life, okay?
0: Yeah.
1: Karina Camarino of the Camarino Bakery, thank you very much. And that is it for today. Remember, you can listen back to all the conversations from today's show on the RTE radio app or wherever you get your podcasts. We will chop up the show now and all the bits will be up there for you for later on. Today's show was produced by Alan Tourney. Research was by Katrina McFadden. Adam O'Dea was the broadcast coordinator and Mark McGrath was on sound. Stay tuned for Saturday with Cormac O'Hara and I'll talk to you tomorrow.
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7: We'll be joining Cormac O'Hara and panel in a few minutes' time. But first, though, at 1 o'clock, it's over to Kate Egan in the newsroom.
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8: Good afternoon. Aid organisations have expressed fear for the fate of people stuck under the rubble of the back-to-back earthquakes that struck Venezuela 3 days ago. More than 900 people died in the quakes and over 50,000 are still unaccounted for. Disruption to travel and communications is hampering relief and rescue efforts. Our correspondent Fiona Mitchell reports.
9: Days on from the double earthquake that brought such devastation to Venezuela, and people in many areas say they still have not seen anything near the level of aid required to find those who are still lost and provide comfort to those who survived. With continued aftershocks still being felt in many places, frustration has mounted over the uneven pace of relief in some of the hardest hit areas, including La Guaira State, where residents and volunteers are still digging through rubble by hand amid a shortage of heavy equipment and limited official presence. Humanitarian agencies are warning that their response to Venezuela's devastating twin earthquakes will take months, not weeks, as damaged infrastructure and already strained public services complicate relief efforts. Aid agencies have stressed the importance of getting help in fast, saying the first 72 hours after a disaster on this scale are the most crucial if people are still to be found alive.
8: Bahrain has said it's been targeted by several Iranian drones. It's accused Tehran of sabotaging peace efforts. Iran and the US have accused each other of breaking a ceasefire that they signed earlier this month. Nearly all of Germany is under the highest level heat alert, with temperatures forecast to rise to 42 degrees. In France, dozens of people, both young and old, have died during the heat wave. The high temperatures have led to the disruption of rail travel and power generation, the closure of schools, and the postponement of outdoor events. Alcohol bans have been imposed in some countries. Around 100,000 people are taking part in the annual Dublin Pride Parade this afternoon. Organisers have described the event as the biggest celebration of diversity and inclusion on the island of Ireland. Aisling Kenny reports.
10: One story, many voices is the theme of this year's Dublin Pride Parade. Organisers say it focuses on the unifying thread that connects the community across time, borders and very different lived experiences. The parade began on O'Connell Street at 12:30 this afternoon and is due to end at Merrion Square at around 2:30. Traffic restrictions are in place in Dublin City Centre, O'Connell Street Upper, O'Connell Street Lower, Cathal Brewer Street and Talbot Street are closed until 4:00 this afternoon.
8: And now the weather.
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8: Cloudy with patchy outbreaks of rain moving eastwards today. They'll become more persistent and heavier at times this afternoon and evening. Highest temperatures ranging from 17 to 22 degrees. And that's all from the newsroom for now.
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12: You're very welcome on today's programme. Is a tourism tax on the cards for hotels? Could it deter tourists given Ireland's already high costs? Should fuel tax cuts be extended? The government to make a decision next week. And is Ireland about to nationalise a Russian-owned Ohanish Alumina, a big employer in the Midwest? 51551 is the number for your texts. You can WhatsApp 0870 32 32 32 and you can email right now, Saturday@rte.ie. Let me welcome, first of all, our panel this afternoon. Colm Brophy is a Minister of State for Migration and a Fine Gael TD for Dublin South. Kathleen Funchen is a Sinn Féin MEP for Ireland South. And Jed Nash is a Labour TD for Louth. Now, let's get straight to it, because this week the Minister for Public Expenditure, Jack Chambers, says he fully supports a tourism tax or a tourism levy. It was a motion that got unanimous support at the Fianna Fáil Parliamentary Party. Does it have unanimous support across government? We'll soon find out. The Irish Hotels Federation, though, are not impressed. I detect some anger there, and I'm joined first on the line by the CEO of the IHF. That's Paul Gallagher. Paul, you're very welcome to the programme.
13: Thanks, Cormac.
12: What's your reaction to this idea being mooted for a tourism tax, so-called?
13: Well, there appears to be consensus that a tourism tax is going to happen. So clearly, the political TDs in Dáil Éireann seem to be coalescing, along with the councillors, certainly across Dublin, that it's going to resolve some problems they're all experiencing. That's not to say that we don't want a better Dublin and a better public realm. But typically, when you're going to design a plan around a project, you would come up with what are the reasons the project would be established. You would then right-size a budget to that. And then at some point, you decide, what are my sources of finance that are going to pay for it? Mm. And all we're really getting here is that there's a need for a tourist tax, and we don't know what we're going to get. And clearly, that's not a satisfactory position, certainly for the last 2 years.
12: What's wrong with it, though? Because let's say it would happen in Dublin hotels, first of all. All huge high occupancy rates, big profits for a lot of them, and it would only be a percentage of the high prices you're charging anyway. What's wrong with that?
13: The problem with that is that, first of all, hotels would have to administer that, and clearly there's a burden to doing that. That would be charged on top of it. And if the clients are booking through an online travel agent, well, then at what point in the process does the bed tax get charged? And if it is through an online travel agent, a hotel would be paying a 15% commission on that charge also. So there are a lot of reasons that we would be anxious about the creation of it, but also how it would operate. And there have been mistakes made right around the world with how these sort of charges are adopted and charged to consumers. But just on the point of hotels being

0: expensive in Dublin. The hotels are charging prices based on demand. There is a lot of pushback against new hotel development in Dublin by the very same councillors who now want to charge visitors a bed tax. And by the way, a visitor in a hotel in Dublin can either be a domestic visitor or an overseas visitor. So we'd be double taxing Irish citizens who already pay property tax elsewhere. So there are some issues around that.
1: Well, I don't know that holds. But you've been on, since you brought up dynamic pricing, you've been on programmes like this before, Paul, defending dynamic pricing. Tongue in cheek, I could tell you, this is just dynamic taxation then. There's a demand for to broaden the tax base, and this is just one way of doing it. So in a way, the same way hotels tell consumers to suck it up, I wonder, could the government tell hotels, suck this up?
0: Hoteliers never tell consumers to suck anything up. Dynamic pricing exists in the market. You see it with airline tickets. You see it with 12 roses on Valentine's Day. You see it with turkey on Christmas Eve. Turkey's cheaper on the 1st of January. That is a market function. Well, Irish hotels, and particularly Dublin hotels, achieved an average room rate net last year of €175. So no wild idea about pricing. And the media keep honing in on wild pricing. Hoteliers are charging higher prices in periods of higher demand, and conversely, they charge lower prices in periods of low demand.
1: You mentioned that VAT would have to be paid on it as well. I mean, you do benefit from a lower VAT rate. I mean, in a way, so it swings and roundabouts here is the argument.
0: I know, if Cormac, you're wrong again there, I'm afraid. The VAT reduction coming on the 1st of July to 9% applies to food service. Hotels really cater a very small amount of food. And in fact, that the effect or net effect of hotels is absolutely tiny. Really, what the VAT is going to do is around coffee shops, restaurants, and hairdressing and other sorts of places. So people getting their hair done over the next 6 months will pay €45 million less VAT on a hairdo. Yeah. So clearly, hotels are not real beneficiaries, although there is some benefit. We serve relatively little food because consumers go out onto high streets and main streets and go to restaurants and coffee shops.
1: I'm going to talk to the politicians in just a second. Paul Gallagher, CEO of the Irish Hotels Federation. In terms of this tourist tax then, what would your key warning be to them?
0: Well, I think if I'm a stakeholder, I think you should consult. Certainly the councils are trying to establish a bed tax, having never once contacted the Federation. And all they do is come on the radio and come up with some wild figures about we'll have 250 new street cleaners on streets with this money. It is 12 million from one councillor. It could be 100 million with another councillor. There is simply no plan. And this has all been done at the very same time. The Dublin City Council now need to vacate their offices in Burkey. And they're going to buy a new building on Kevin Street because it's going to cost X millions of euros. And yet, Dublin City Council are not providing public housing, but they have enough money of over 500 million euros to move their head office. Who is serving the citizens of Dublin, and where's the democratic...
1: Well, they say there are reasons for that, of course. You obviously then feel as an industry you're being squeezed unfairly here.
0: Well, I just think it's a cart before the horse, as usual. What is the plan? What is the budget required to achieve these improvements to the public realm? And just to dispel this idea that tourists are using services at some extraordinary rate. Hotels pay and tourists pay 29 cents in every euro that they spend in taxes back to the Exchequer. Dublin City hotels pay about 30 million euros in local authority rates. There are lots of levers to generate more money if the Dublin City Council need it. You could just simply change the multiplier on all commercial ratepayers and that would resolve the problem.
1: Look, I can't get over the reaction we have to this already, 51551. Can I put it to you finally then, Paul? I discussed with someone who was away recently in a hotel in Europe, and I mentioned the fact that we were talking about the tourism tax and a hotel sort of tax on the programme today. This person said to me, yeah, what's the problem? It was tiny. I paid it in a certain hotel in Europe. It was tiny, he said. No big deal.
0: Yeah, but they're not me and they're not running the Irish hotels. So this is a complex area. I don't believe for a second, by the way, that the money raised for this would be ring-fenced for tourism development. I think Dublin will still have perception and issues. We saw Lonely Planets describe O'Connell Street poorly during the week. This is a county council that is not able to maintain or sustain a city with a good public realm. I don't think more money is going to change any of this, quite honestly.
1: Okay, a shot across the bows for sure. Paul Gallagher, CEO of the Irish Hotels Federation.

0: Aisin, thank you very much indeed for joining us. I'll put your points to the panel now, but let me give you some reaction already to 51551. Looking for hotels in Dublin City Centre for a concert in late August. €300 to €400 for a night for a decent mid-range hotel. They've lost the run of themselves completely. The government should take a bit extra off the hotel bed nights, says one listener. I stay in Manchester regularly. £1 per night when checking out. VAT-free, says that listener. One more. Hotels didn't drop their prices when they got the VAT cut in the last budget. I think they can more than cover this small tourist tax, says Colm. Colm Brophy, do you support a tourist tax?
1: I'm going to be very careful and just up front make this point so as that somebody doesn't say it later on. Before I was elected a TD, I spent my entire life working in the hospitality industry, working in corporate hospitality, event management, booking hotel rooms. I have therefore two levels of experience in relation to this. I can obviously see, as a public representative, the values that people would say of having a tax that helps to defray costs around the city. From somebody whose experience and almost life experience, longer in that than I have been elected, is of someone working in the industry. It's a very cost-sensitive industry. Mm. You have a lot of inward movement into Ireland on tourism. We are not competing with ourselves. We are competing with other countries right around the world. We have a couple of products which are very good value. We have a couple of products that we offer in the sector which are already overpriced. And any adjustment to that is an impact on them.
0: Are you saying this could deter some tourists from...
1: There are certain sectors within hospitality in Ireland that are already quite expensive. People know anecdotally that if you are at the very high end of the market, there's relative value compared to other European destinations. But if you're at the middle of the market and you're a family with four kids and you're looking to stay in Dublin for a few nights, compared to doing that in a UK city and these are lower cost countries, the Spains and Portugals, there is much better value.
0: So that's a very even-handed, nuanced analysis,
1: and
0: I
1: that's
0: think.
1: Why,
0: but it's also not the full support that Jack Chambers
1: has. Well, I can't give full support to something because of one reason, and one reason that I thought was very well made. We have to know what we're talking about. There is a huge difference to cost impact of a very small €1 charge on a bed night per room, as distinct from where there is in other capital cities where that's €5 or €6
0: okay.
1: per person per night, which can result in a €12
0: okay,
1: charge.
0: Okay, so not sure, so says you.
1: That's Fulton. The type of thing. It's not just an easy yes or no.
0: Do you support a tourist tax?
2: I do support it. I also agree with some of the points that were made by Paul there in relation to there has to be consultation. I would argue for consultation at every single policy that's ever made. So I don't think it should be any different. And I take on some of the points he said there around operationally. And, you know, sometimes those things are not thought of. But, I mean, I'm someone now, through the nature of my work, spends a lot of time in European hotels. It's kind of par for the course that there is a tax. I think it's around anywhere between €3 and €6 a night. I think we're a bit of an outlier. I do think I would like to see the funds ring-fenced. I think local authorities should be empowered, from Dublin, to spend that money, to see where they need it spent. We know there's issues in Dublin in terms of, you know, criticisms of whether it's safety or whether it's cleanliness of the city. If this can help, I think, wouldn't that be a benefit?
0: Would you like
2: tourists?
0: To see, I think this is being talked about in terms of Dublin, first of all. Would you like a tourist tax nationwide?
2: I don't think it should be ruled out. Now, I do think you would need to have very careful consultation because you have a lot of small rural, villages and towns, and you don't want to price anybody out.
0: But if it works in Dublin, why not there then? Is the principle not the same?
2: I would agree with that, actually. And I also think as well, another point to all of this could be potential empowerment of local government. We've seen powers being eroded, local government right throughout the whole country is kind of, you know, hamstrung. When I was first elected back in 2009 to what was Kilkenny Borough Council, I felt we had more powers than currently exists.
0: Okay.
2: It could give an opportunity to local authorities to have that money and to put it back into local communities. But I do think we need definitely ring fencing, that it's going to really good projects, first of all, in terms of cities and towns. But I'd also like to see some of it go towards particularly youth projects. And
0: Paul Gallagher says he doesn't believe it will be ring fenced.
2: Well, I think it has to be ring fenced.
0: Oh, well, that's key for you. Yeah. Jed Nash, do you support a tourist tax?
3: Well, not only do we support the principle of it, but we're actually the only party that's produced legislation in this regard. I've been working on this now for the last few months. Labour councillors in Dublin, it's something in principle that they support as well, councillors like Dara Moriarty, and the case I think could be well made. I think Paul Gallagher, a very well respected voice, by the way, represented the Irish Hotels Federation, and somebody would consider

0: rural experience, made a very, very thin argument, I think.
1: Well, I don't know. It depends on which side of the fence you're on.
0: So well, maybe, but it was not very convincing, quite frankly. I think he's kind of struggling to make the case against the principle of a hotel tax. The important point is the legislation that we've produced, and by the way, that quite soon, government will have to make a decision whether they support this legislation or not, because it will be introduced into the Dáil shortly. It's enabling local authorities to be able to make decisions based on their own local circumstances as to whether or not they want to introduce a levy of this nature and what that levy might look like. This is about bringing in the, you know, institutional, architectural kind of legislative framework for this. What we can't have, and this is too often the case, is a kind of form of Irish exceptionalism, right? We are a rich country. We attract cultural tourists who have relatively deep pockets, who spend a lot of money here. This is going to be up to local authorities and their own individual circumstances to dictate whether or not a levy of some form and what nature of that levy would be. So it would be up to local authorities. We have had...
1: But hold on, let me jump in there, because what Paul Gallagher, one of the strong points he made was that this could doubly tax people from Cork or Galway or Limerick or whatever the case may be. If they take a hotel stay in Dublin, they're paying local property tax, they're paying taxes at home, and then they go and take a break in the capital in an Irish hotel and they're paying tax again. I mean, is that fair?
0: A really peculiar argument. If you want to make that point, then you can point to lots of other additional taxation on top of TAE and so on.
1: No, expensive Dublin. Look, for example, Louth are in the quarterfinals in Croke Park, which we discussed before we came on air, and people from Kerry and Galway will look to stay. And they might see Dublin as being prohibitively expensive to stay in a hotel for their families already. Your bill would make it even more expensive.
0: Not because of a very small tourist tax. Nobody will be dissuaded from visiting Dublin because of a very small levy that would go to the local authority to develop the kind of cultural amenities and so on. That we did.
1: Out of this research recently warned that a tax could deter tourists. Let me quote, "It would not appear prudent to consider a policy objective of increasing local authorities' revenues in isolation from a potential impact on tourist numbers." I mean, has a cost-benefit analysis been done by your party on this?
0: Nobody knows that. I will say one thing: the tourism strategy group, actually in the department, 2023 published a series of proposed a strategy for the tourism sector, and it included the prospect of a bed levy. And if there is a bed levy, it should absolutely, and I agree with Kathleen, it should be ring-fenced. But not only that, it should actually be designed in a way that it ensures additionality. So it's not actually providing for the core services that local authorities shouldn't be replacement for the core street cleaning and all of the other things that local authorities are responsible for. It should be about additionality. Like, I mean, I read a really interesting...
1: Is it ever about additionality, though? Because can you ever ring-fence...
0: Well, it is, yeah. No, you can't.
1: ...a revenue stream like this, because
2: it's not...
0: I trust Labour councillors to make the right decisions for their communities.
3: For 10 years, and I would have great regard for local councillors, but I think there's also real world, and there's how government works both local and nationally. And I think there's a couple of things we need to be very careful of. I think, first of all, in Dublin as a capital with larger commercial enterprises operating, a levy is a very simple thing to do. Revenue managers will look at it and they'll work how to build it in. I think extending it countrywide, a lot of small businesses, a lot of people who struggle. This is going to be an extra burden for no real extra thing. It'll either be so low that it'll contribute virtually nothing to the local authority's actual funding in the year, or there's the potential risk that it might be set at a level which could actually damage inward tourism.
1: And can't be ring-fenced, you say?
3: You can try and ring-fence it, but I've seen so many things in the years, over the years,
1: failed.
3: That start off as ring-fenced and don't end
1: like
3: up ring-fenced.
1: Like the carbon tax.
3: And so it's really important, I think. I do agree, I think the argument of double taxation, because you spend a tax in Cork and you live in Dublinshire, tax on the motorway going down in the thing. I mean, that was stretching it. But there is other valid arguments, and the one really valid argument I think that we need to be careful of is this, that, you know, it's one thing to say, yeah, they have this all over Europe or whatever. We're in a dynamic situation of being an island. We depend on a huge amount of inward tourism, not domestic tourism, inward tourism. If you start adding in additional costs, you need to be absolutely certain, and this is my only areas of reservation, as to how we're going to spend that for the benefit of improving the tourism product, and how we're going to put the point of which it's levied so as that it has the least impact on the consumer. Like, and then also that the rate is not something that's damaging.
1: But if we can get those things right. In the name of God, let's get a hold of ourselves here. Yeah. You're arguing against a tourist tax. People coming to Ireland or to vacate, as they say, in Dublin hotels, and they charge hundreds and hundreds of euro. And you're saying, don't be careful about charging them a couple of euro extra. Yeah. They'll go around the corner and they'll be charged 5 euro for a coffee.
3: So a couple of things. First of all, I'm not advocating against it. I'm saying we just need to be careful in how we do it, and we need to look at it, and I don't think it's been properly looked at yet. The second thing I'm trying to make the point of is that, yes, that's part of our problem is that as tourism product goes, we are quite expensive. Now, the government have taken measures in terms of cost of living already. They've taken measures on the VAT. They've taken measures to try and ensure that businesses can operate and can operate better value for money. But we just need to be careful, of how we set this and how we set and introduce this. I have the opposition spokespeople
1: saying, yes, Ireland is expensive, but heap on more expense.
2: No, there's lots of issues. There's lots of reasons why people don't holiday in Ireland. First of all, and we're going to be talking about it later, there's a serious cost of living crisis. A lot of people can't afford it. But we all recall coming out of COVID and during COVID, everyone kind of got into the whole staycation situation. That has changed for a lot of people now, because if they can afford, they're looking for deals so they can get abroad because it is cheaper. So I think that's a wider problem. We have to tackle, for example, the cost of food, all of that sort of stuff. That's what families look at. They're not looking at a hotel.
1: You're saying it's too expensive, heap on more expense.
2: No, what I'm saying is that's a wider problem, and that's another situation in terms of we have to tackle cost of living in this country.
1: But it's a bigger problem if you heap on the tourist tax.
2: I'm telling you now, if you go out and take a random sample of 20 people on the street, they're going to say the reason they don't holiday in Ireland is because of the cost of everything else. It's not going to be this small tax. This actually could be long-term really beneficial to local authorities to empower them. We know there's loads of people as well not coming to Dublin because of things like they don't maybe feel safe. There's been issues around cleaning and, you know, all of the rest of it. So this would empower local authorities. And we have another different issue that I think we're going to be talking about later in the programme around cost of living, that has to be addressed. And certainly by preventing a tax of 3 to 6 euro a night, that's not going to help someone say, right, I'm going to definitely stay in Dublin now because I'm not going to be charged 6 euro a night. They're thinking of all the other costs.
1: Yeah,
2: and possibly, if local authorities are empowered, can they do more in terms of tourism, in terms of attracting more tourists, in terms of maybe other free events and different things like that?
1: A huge reaction, as I said, to this. Let me read some of the text before I come back to Jed. We should have no issue whatsoever with a tourist room tax if kept moderate. Most cities abroad charge the tourist tax. My partner and I stayed in Bergamo in Italy, and before we left we had to pay a 6 euro room tax for the city. It's not per person, and I was informed by the hotel that it was ring fenced. The tax is only payable by foreigners. Passport is a proof. The modest tourist tax would never stop me visiting any city, says one listener. Another, if the government stopped wasting millions on Irish rail and bike shelters, and we can't even board a public transport with a credit card, I see tourists at Cork Airport being left behind, and I have at times given them my leave card. So surely, with technology in mind, why can't a credit card be used, says Pat. And let me read this. People don't visit Dublin for the hotels. They visit for the culture. A tourist tax should be used to support independent cultural organisations in the city. Total Arts Council budget nationally is 140 million. So this could make a huge contribution in comparison. So people are already spending this revenue stream, Jed Nash. But we're being told by a minister in government this can't be ring-fenced.
4: Of course it can't. It's possible to what they call hypothecate it, and I trust local authorities to be able to do that based on the circumstances of their own communities. They know it best, and they should be empowered to figure out how this levy, if it is to be approved ultimately, operates. Like, one of the things, for example, I read a really interesting article yesterday by Donald Fallon, the historian in the Irish Independent, and, you know,
0: I'm interested in football. My colleagues in Labour are interested in football. I'm chair of a new cross-party Oireachtas group on football, promoting the domestic game and investment in the domestic game. Euro 2028 will be happening in 2 years' time. Dublin is one of the few capital cities across Europe that I'm aware of that doesn't, for example, have a football museum. That's something that the City Council could be working on, and we could actually ring-fence revenue generated, for example, from a hotel bed tax to try to invest in a quality experience.
1: Because if I was working in the hospitality industry and I knew there was a tourist tax coming in,

0: I'd be hoping that a Labour TD would be advocating an increase in wages for hospitality staff.
1: We've done
2: you
1: that for
2: do
1: years.
2: Both.
1: And by the way,
0: you
1: by the way,
0: do
1: by the way,
0: it's limited.
1: By the way,
0: it's by finite.
1: By
0: this
1: by
0: revenue
1: way, the Irish Hotels Federation have been opposing the development of collective agreements with staff and unions in the hotel sector for years. They've been vetoing legal joint labour committees for years. They operate in security, in childcare. I set up a new system to allow that to happen years ago.
0: They would see it
1: They've been vetoing that.
0: I'm
1: so
0: sure.
1: They didn't want the minimum wage years ago. They don't want joint labour committees. And all we ever hear from them, in fact, is, well, everything is a cost to business. Everything's a burden.
0: Well, I've heard from Paul before, and they say they're a good employer and they give people an awful lot of opportunities for promotion and so on.
1: A lot of hotels are, but we do know that we have a hospitality sector in this country across the board, generally speaking, that is addicted to precarious work and to low pay. So that's an area that needs to be examined as well. We don't hear too much from the Hotels Federation or the Restaurants Association about that, other than looking for VAT cuts and
0: well, I can tell you,
1: that
0: I can tell you
1: the expense of working people.
0: The Minister, Jack Chambers, says he fully supports this. The Minister at the table here, the Minister, say Colin Brophy, not so sure, needs to be convinced, I think. But I'll tell you one thing, a huge interest in this.
3: Needs to see the details.
0: Okay.
3: Is what I would say. Fair enough.
1: Enable local authorities to do it.
0: How could you justify this? We attended a wedding recently in Cork and say two nights bed and breakfast, no evening meals, and we were charged €500. How could tourists even think of visiting here? Appalling charges, says one listener. Yes, tourist tax is a great idea. We'll bring loads of money to Ireland, and to bring up our 20th century infrastructure and caste systems, it's the norm in Europe, and Irish people can be exempt with an ID if staying in Ireland. I could spend the whole afternoon talking or reading your text on this, but I can't really, because we're going to talk about extending or not the cuts in excise on petrol and diesel after a very short break.
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0: Now, Fáil Sheamra, I'm with Minister of State for Fine Gael, Colin Brophy, Kathleen Funchan of Sinn Féin and Jed Nash of Labour. This week is kind of D-Day, so to speak, because the government will decide whether to extend the cut in excise on petrol and diesel. That or petrol and diesel prices increase again. The Taoiseach has pointed to falling wholesale prices, but says either way there will be no immediate cliff edge. But should the temporary cut in excise for petrol and diesel be extended, given how many people are struggling with the cost of living and energy prices? I'm joined on the line, first of all, for her view by Dr. Emma Howard, who's Senior Lecturer in TU Dublin. Dr. Howard, you're very welcome to the programme.
8: Good afternoon, Cormac.
0: So they'll make a decision next week, they say. Should it be extended, the cut in excise on petrol and diesel, which so many people, Emma, are benefiting from?
8: No, I don't think it should be extended. And I think there's a couple of reasons for that. I mean, first of all, these kind of universal measures are very costly and very inefficient ways to help people, as you say, who are absolutely still struggling across the country. And the second reason, of course, is, as you mentioned, the price of oil is falling. So if you look at the price of Brent crude, which is the sort of the benchmark oil prices, they are pretty much back down to where they were pre-war. When the government brought in these supports, it was at $100 a barrel. It's now hovering around $70 a barrel. And if you look at the cost at the pumps, so obviously, you know, it takes a while to feed through and reflect in the market.

0: But again, if you look at the price before the conflict of petrol and diesel at the pumps, it was at 172, 173 a litre. Now, actually, if you look at for the cheapest prices, obviously they vary from place to place, but those prices are actually lower now with these excise cuts than they were pre-conflict.
1: But an awful lot of people are depending on this cut to in excise. So are you saying cut it immediately now, this cut? Stop it.
0: Well, I think that the government's plan was to cut it by the end of July. But I think, yes, there's a strong argument for cutting it immediately for a number of reasons. I suppose one is, you know, to bring in these cuts and say they're temporary and then extend them, it bakes in this expectation of supports. And, you know, we've seen this with other temporary measures that have been brought in. So, for example, you know, with the Russia invasion of Ukraine, we had the temporary cut in VAT for electricity and gas from 13.5% to 9%. That cut has been extended and is still in place. So, you know, there creates this expectation that these are going to be here for the long run. That's one of the reasons. The second one is, although these universal measures are very popular, they're very costly and they themselves are adding to inflation. And if you look at who they're actually helping, and the ESRI did a nice piece of analysis on this, and what they found is that in absolute terms, higher income households are benefiting almost twice as much as lower income households from these supports.
1: But what
0: because
1: do you do
0: of
1: then?
0: Their universal.
1: Okay, what do you do? I get that point in terms of the universality. Yeah. It leaves higher income households with even more disposable income. But people really depend on this cut in excise for petrol and diesel. Sometimes they don't have any other public transport option. So how do you target to a degree where they actually get help?
0: Well, the point is, I suppose, that, and again, the IMF, the International Monetary Fund, brought out some really good rules for how you can react to these kind of price shocks. And, you know, one of their points is that you have to reserve these generalized subsidies for truly exceptional shocks. And, you know, we're not there anymore. We need to preserve the price signals for those people who are on the upper end of the income distribution, because they do signal scarcity and the need to reduce consumption of these products. So, you know, when we're looking at who we need to support, those households, you know, we have mechanisms whereby we can support those lower income households. You know, so for example, the extension of the winter fuel allowance was a good targeted support that did protect those households. And, you know, that now goes to about one in every four of households in Ireland. So there are other things that the government can look at in the upcoming budget. But I think really important is, as well, Cormac, is to look at this kind of in the overall public spending and the rate at which spending is growing in this economy. Because we're now looking like we're going to be the fastest growth in spending of all countries in the EU out to 2028. And the government's planning to increase spending by around 7% per annum. That's well above the sustainable rate of 5% per annum. Okay. And we have a really narrow tax base. We're hugely reliant on a handful of foreign corporations. And if you strip out those kind of excess windfall corporation taxes, those that aren't really based on any economic activity ongoing here, we're looking at a forecast of an underlying deficit this year of 11 billion.
1: Okay.
0: That's about 3% of our GNI star, our measure of the economy.
1: I hear you loud and clear. Rein in the spending and be careful about wasting public money is what you're telling me. Loud and clear, I must say. Dr. Emma Howard, Senior Lecturer in TU Dublin, thank you very much indeed for your expert view. Kathleen Funchen of Sinn Féin, do you agree with the expert? Should we stop the cut in excise on petrol and diesel?
2: I don't think we can stop that cut, because I think people are really reliant on that. People are really, really struggling. And I know we sometimes talk about that and we say that, but that is actual real impact on people getting to work, particularly in rural areas. The constituency I represent, 10 counties, a good mix of urban and rural, lots of areas without public transport. So I think we have to keep those cuts in place.
1: Why not target them more, though? Stop wasting money.
2: I agree in terms of targeted supports, but the main difficulties that we have here as well is, if you go back even to 2022, when the support started to come into place after the invasion of Ukraine, we have not taken that opportunity. Government has not taken, we've wasted 4 years in terms of putting in longer term measures. So I think we need to look at this. First of all, we can't have a cliff edge, and they're saying there won't be, but the Dáil realistically is going into recess in a couple of weeks, and there won't be the opportunity if there is some sort of a crisis.
1: But
2: so we need to keep that
1: table
2: now until budget.

0: at this table is willing to say the universal nature of this cut in excise on petrol and diesel is wasting too much money. It's putting money in the pockets of people who are wealthy and don't need it, and it should stop.
1: You can't
0: Who's willing to say that?
1: I agree with what you're saying, right, but we've developed this government have developed

0: point in relation to, I think we need to look at energy in terms of electricity, helping people long term. My own colleague Pa Daly had a bill back in March about giving more powers to the regulator, about trying to come to terms with prices there in that sector. We have the highest electricity. If we're actually helping and investing, we should have started this back in 2022.
1: I know, but we are where we are, as they say.
0: Yeah, but if we don't start and take these measures, we're going to be constantly
1: in
0: this cycle.
1: I hear you on that point. I hear
0: you. Know?
1: Stop wasting money.
2: There's more sophisticated ways of dealing with the structural issues that we have in our economy in relation to low pay and the experiences of people who are on low incomes and middle incomes dealing with what is now the PERMA crisis that seems to have been around since 2020. And Kelly's absolutely right. Because we are routinely in surplus, posting record surpluses every year because of our excessive reliance on corporation tax receipts from a small handful of foreign direct investment companies. By the way, not only from the point of view of corporation tax are we exposed, but we are heavily reliant on that sector for good jobs and well-paying jobs that generates a significant portion of our income tax. So there's a vulnerability there. Unlike lots of other European economies, had to make difficult decisions over the last few years about how to deal with the structural issues. So will the excise duty piece be extended again? Yes, it will. I would prefer if they stop the dance. There's an inevitability that it will, okay?
1: Well, it's being phased out, that's what we're being told.
2: Well, it's not created a rod for their own backs. There's an expectation now from people that they've created really since sort of 2023, 2024, in advance of the general election, that there is no price increase that can't be chased with extra government support and government subsidies in an untargeted way.
1: I'm not so sure, but people depend on this, that the government is as categorical that it will be extended as you say. The minister doesn't know.
2: I will better enable Colm, I think, to address the point when I complete it. So the point that I've been making for nigh on the last 12 months, at least since last October's budget, is that people will be better positioned to absorb the hit that's been experienced since the US attack on Iran. If, for example, PAYE workers had their income tax bands and rates indexed last year. The problem is that the small increases that people are getting paid this year are being absorbed by the tax man, because what government decided to do instead, because Simon made a ridiculous pledge on the election trail in November 2024, that he's going to cut the VAT, hospitality rate for VAT. He used that €680 million to do that, which is going to disproportionately benefit the large takeaway chains and so on, instead of
1: assisting
2: PAYE workers.
1: They also spent €750 million to help people.
2: Let me come to the minister.
1: Minister Colin Brophy
2: decided that they're going to stop the country from working.
1: But part of that,
2: rather than PAYE,
1: part of that €750 million was a cut in excise on petrol and diesel. People are depending on this. Now, your personal view, first of all, should it be extended as is?
3: Well, I don't do my personal view. What I don't do either, by the way, is I don't make myself a member of the cabinet that I'm. I know you served the cabinet, not this cabinet, so you can't definitively
1: have voted
3: say
1: for you what they, to hear your
3: no,
1: personal view.
3: What the government does is the government comes out with a position, and the cabinet will come out with a position. It's made it very clear, and the Taoiseach has been very clear. This will come to cabinet next week, and the cabinet will come out with a view on.
1: They want to hear
3: it.
1: Where government
3: has been very clear, and I'm in total agreement with them on this, is that we don't want a cliff edge situation. We want to take account of what's happening. And by the way, it's really important. I welcome, like everybody else, the drop in fuel prices. I welcome the fact that in actual terms, that fuel at the pump is the same price as it was 12 months ago. We saw last night an exchange of missiles between the United States and Iran. Anyone who thinks that we are not operating in a highly vulnerable situation when it comes to trying forward planning and when it comes to trying to look at how we will shape budgets, I think is living in dreamland.
1: So are you this is a key question now, in fairness. Are you telling your party leader in the Taoiseach to be careful here about rowing back on this in any way, even a step down way?
3: No, what I'm absolutely saying is that I have the confidence in the fact that both the Taoiseach and the Taoiseach and the Cabinet will look at this and they will make a decision based on the two things we want to do. One, which is to be cognizant of all times of the cost of living that people are facing in this country, and secondly, to ensure that we have a situation where the expenditure and public finances are used in the best possible way. And the Cabinet will, I think, be looking at the the totality at how we do that. Do we unwind? Do we partially unwind? Do we put in place other measures?
1: But can
3: we
1: have a nightmare scenario though for people who are depending on this? The nightmare scenario is that this will come to an end at the end of July. The government will announce a step down or an ending of it, and then they'll have to wait till October in the budget for

0: more measures that would support them.
1: The government is absolutely clear on this, and the Taoiseach has been very clear. We don't actually want any type of cliff edge situation. We want to make sure that we're working with people on recognising that cost of living difficulty that's there for people. And can I just point out that the government has shown its good intent on this in terms of the fact that we as a government brought in the largest measure of any European country in actually dealing with this. It's a 750 million measure.
2: It was the largest measure.
1: And we are focused on the fact of recognising, and by the way, the only reason we can bring the large reason we were able to do this is because we have an economy that's strong, we've had good government, and we've been able to run government surpluses, and we were able to
3: that's
1: do
3: a fair
1: this.
3: Argument.
1: Other European countries weren't, and the UK were in absolutely dire
3: years,
1: situation.
3: I've said for years now that what we have is an economic and fiscal success story that is very difficult to relate back to people's everyday experiences, okay? For all the reasons that we know. And I've said as well that what this is a jammy government. We've had successive ministers who have been recording successive surpluses in terms of, you know, corporation tax receipts and all the rest. And that's a good thing because I'm proud that my country can do that and we're in a different situation. But what it actually has done is meant that governments have delayed making difficult decisions that can't be delayed forever. Okay, so what do I mean by that? I mean, we need to be careful about the finite resources that we have. We can't be simply handing out willy-nilly tax cuts across the board that are untested, that are very hard to justify. The focus in the next budget should be simply about this. Some sort of tax relief for PAYE workers that Simon and your colleagues didn't do last year. There should be a focus on targeted energy credits for low and middle income workers under €80,000.
1: Actually,
3: for example, scrappage schemes for fossil fuel cars.
1: It comes down at the end of the day. If Jed likes something, it's a good idea, and if he doesn't like it, it's a bad idea. And unfortunately, there are lots and lots of very good ideas. I mean, one of the reasons why the government went ahead with the VAT reduction, and your party loves to type portray this in various ways, but we had real, real problems in the hospitality sector, a sector which you seem to think can just pay tax whenever they're a source of handy tax when you need them to be. And we wanted to ensure that a support would go in there to enable what is at the end of the day, and you can have all the arguments about it, but a very, very heavy area for employment in our country. And having a hospitality industry that was able to be more robust and strong and able to keep employment going was one of the key considerations. And I would consider that a good use of tax. I also, though, would agree with you on this. I want to see certainly, and hope we will see in the budget, the type of tax proposals around supporting people on their incomes and supporting people so as that they can deal with the cost of living crisis through tax measures.
0: I think the Taoiseach has been very clear
1: in wanting to see that. So I think there are some good areas we could agree on.
3: Fine Gael and Labour have a difference of opinion on the VAT cut, right? And I'll tell you why, and it's not me being callous about, you know, I'm into politics to create jobs and to sustain jobs, okay? That was my the reason why I entered national politics, okay, at a very, very difficult time for the country. We actually helped to introduce a hospitality VAT cut back in 2011 to make sure that an area that could be potentially jobs rich could be supported to create those jobs. We've had this subsidy
0: right then,
3: now,
0: wrong
3: in,
0: now
3: place,
0: is that
3: in place at that a time at a time actually
1: depends whether you're in power or not.
3: Classic economics will tell you that what you don't do is actually develop subsidies for industries that are adding jobs at a time, because it inflates that sector, it creates problems. All of the evidence shows, all the data, even the state data from the state, the trusted data of the state shows that proportionately the bulk of this will actually go to large chains, franchises, the burger barons as they call them, and actually not the small independent coffee shops that we all want to support. The best way of dealing with the structural problems in those sectors is through cheaper energy, through training and retention, and through, for example, the wholesale
0: willy-nilly tax cut
3: of commercial.
0: You said this
3: rates,
0: is a willy-nilly tax cut with a lot of waste involved. You could say that about the cut in fuel excise as
3: actually,
0: well.
3: It's actually
0: you?
3: Instructive, though, of a kind of flahoolock way in which, you know, I mean, my good friend Pascal and I are friends. We are political opponents.
1: Very
3: for many
1: few people
3: years.
1: Have ever called him flahoolock.
3: He wasn't as prudent as the media would like to.
0: Yeah, but hang on a second.
3: Responsible with
0: so
3: the
0: you castigate the hospitality because lowering of the VAT rate. Hang on a second here. Hang on a second.
3: Tax expenditures like this happen.
0: But you see, I hear the opposition.
3: Difficulty
0: I hear the opposition saying that the cut.

0: VAT rate to hospitality was wrong because it wastes an awful lot of money.
1: The hospitality
0: sector
1: cut
0: in excise on fuel like petrol and diesel is wasting an awful lot of money as well, as we heard.
2: What people want to know who are listening to this programme is, are they going to be able to get through the summer and the next couple of months? And you, coming in at the end of July, it can be a very expensive time for families. You've got kids home from school, you've got potentially extra childcare costs, extra food costs, etc. And we need to keep this in place for people to keep them going. Now, I want to stress that I really would love to see really good vision around the longer term stuff, around like renewables, having it a lot more accessible for people to be able to maybe get solar panels to bring electricity costs down. The bill I spoke about that Pat Daly brought in March to, around the regulator, and also other sectors.
3: We've just launched a whole range. I don't know if you're picking up on the book, we've launched a whole range of extra grants and supports on solar, on insulation.
2: No, I'm sorry, Catherine,
3: we've actually done huge amounts.
2: I know, back and forth here, so to be fair. I'd like to see other things as well around transport, public transport. If you ease the burden on things for people that you can, like, and that's a good investment in a public service, transport, electricity, childcare is another one.
0: Okay.
2: Take those
0: burdens
2: away from families.
0: So you mentioned a lot there. Can I ask you this? So when in your mind would be the right time to end this cut and excise for petrol and diesel?
2: When you have some of those other supports in place.
0: That could take generations.
2: And certainly, well, then the short answer is certainly up until the budget. And then let's see what measures can be brought forward until the budget.
0: You'd be open to ending it during the budget?
2: Well, I think we need to see what measures can be brought forward. And but to take this,
0: sounds like forever to me.
2: The reality is, here's the reality: if you cannot afford to get to work, then you're not being, you can't get to work. That's the reality for
3: up here in Donegal to come out and say he's in favour of ending it.
2: At the very least, we need to keep it going to the budget, and then you have to look at it. I'm trying to think longer term here, and that's what people want to hear, by the way.
0: Well, a text from Bun Crana says, up here in Donegal we have no public transport. Sums were spending 19%, 20%, 21% of their take home pay just to get to work, never mind get a trip to Croker, says that mister. Temporary fiscal measures that become permanent do not always benefit the public. The USC was to be temporary, but is taking forever to reverse. If the government reversed the temporary fuel reduction, then let the reverse temporary USC at the same time. And one more, we keep hearing that rural Ireland needs cars, inverted commas, but the reality is more complicated. We already have rural transport in many areas now, and people still don't use it. People also have the option to buy EVs, and plenty of supports exist, but many still choose not to. So it's hard to argue that excise should be reduced again when the alternatives are there and people simply aren't taking them, says that listener. Well, you need money to buy into some of those cleaner options, I suppose, would be the answer there. But point taken, point taken. We'll take a very quick break. I'm with Colm Brophy of Fine Gael, Kathleen Funchin of Sinn Féin and Jed Nash of Labour. We'll discuss the news breaking about Ochanish Illumina this morning afterwards.
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0: Now, you're very welcome back to the programme. 51551, that breaking news in the Irish Times this morning that the government has sought a financial lifeline for Ochanish Illumina in Shannon if the EU sanctions the company. Media reports have suggested the company is providing material to Russia for weapons, denied by the company, of course. Talk today of the government perhaps nationalising Ohnish Alumina as well. The government request for requesting the EU, is that right, for a financial lifeline for the company, Minister?
3: Just first of all, obviously, just to put on record, as I always do, that we have supported all EU rounds of sanctions against Russia and will continue to do so. I checked with the Minister's office today in relation to this story, and I'm not aware of any plan to nationalise Ohnish Alumina.
0: Really?
3: Obviously it's a story, it's there, but when you made me aware that this was going to come up on the show, I just decided to check. Where we're at this point is, my understanding is that on foot of Minister Burke's request, there is a process taking place that will report back to government very shortly, and the decisions the government will make will come out of that investigation, which was put in place.
0: Can you confirm this? Has the government sought the possibility of a financial lifeline of some sort, or monies from the European Union?
3: All I was able to get in the limited amount of time that I had this morning to check this out was that there was no information available to me on any plan to nationalise or any plan in connection with that story. So that's
0: off the table then. What other options are there?
3: Well,
0: what's the plan?
3: My understanding is that the government will view its next steps as to what the situation is with Ohnish Alumina when the report comes back into the minister, and government will look at it.
0: And when will that be?
3: Well, the minister asked for it to be done in a couple of weeks, which would take it to the next type of week and a half or so, but my understanding is that that report will very shortly be coming back in.
0: That's what we were told weeks ago when this came in.
3: Yeah, but my understanding is that that report will be coming back in.
0: You see, the problem here is that there are hundreds, about 450 plus people working in Ohnish Alumina in the Midwest.
3: You can double that.
0: And then there are more indirect jobs.
3: Yeah, there's 450 about direct and things. So, I mean, this
0: is...
3: Well,
0: they depend on a decision. When are they going to get
3: it? And that is why government wants to get this right. That is why the minister... has made it very clear that he wanted the facts and information made available to him, and that he will make, and government will make their decision after that. We've also been very clear that sanctions are in EU, they are EU-led sanctions that go against Russia, and we have supported every round of EU sanctions, and our steadfast support is there for Ukraine, and both the Taoiseach and the Taoiseach are on record of quite clearly making that the case. So I think we'll wait until the report comes into the minister and look, but I wasn't able to ascertain any information further in relation to
0: the story. But if there are sanctions, though, then there would have to be financial support from somewhere. Would it have to come then, if it's not from the European Union, would it come from government?
3: As I say, we'll shortly get the report back, I think, and government will then come out and outline what it is doing as its next stages.
0: The need for clarity is urgent, really, here, Jed Nash.
1: It is, and look, we've said all along that we shouldn't be waiting for the next round of EU sanctions to do something meaningful here and to make an intervention. We've been told, it's been around the media now for weeks, last couple of months, that there appears to be material generated in Ohnish that's finding its way into the Russian military. It's killing civilians in Ukraine. That's intolerable. It's unacceptable. I would imagine, and look, we all know how these things work, there's no way that there isn't a back channel that the Department of Enterprise and government more generally is using to true EU colleagues to discuss and scope out what's going to happen over the next period of time. Nobody's going to be waiting for Peter to publish his report, which he should publish very, very shortly. So what we need to do in the meantime, not wait for EU sanctions. We can introduce a form of export control, for example, here. We can regulate this better to make sure that produce is not going to Russia. And ultimately, if it is a case that that what we think is happening there is happening, and we need to look at this in terms of protection of jobs, then nationalisation through the support of the European Union is going to be important.
0: Okay, I'll tell you what, if that,
1: because obviously this plant
0: is
1: also
0: being told here today,
1: well, for the EU supply chain.
0: What we're being told here today is that nationalisation is off the table. So if the EU sanctions Ohnish Alumina without nationalisation of some sort,
1: the company's
0: in jeopardy,
1: surely. Not to be having these conversations,
3: scoping this out
1: with the EU.
3: I was not able to get any information in relation to nationalisation from the department today in relation to that story. The minister is waiting for the report to come back in as part of the process of making the next stages and steps.
1: But I hope that conversations are happening.
0: Well, Kathleen?
2: Yeah, so first of all, we can't have a situation where there's any products going to Russia and we have to have the sanction. I 100% agree with that. I am conscious of all the jobs, and something that we had suggested just a few weeks ago is, can you look at the EU as the alternative customer? So therefore you're protecting the jobs, you're saving

0: the jobs, and you're obviously imposing the sanction in that way, that this is absolutely not going to Russia. And I think that that should be looked at as well in terms of, you know, I'm the EU funding, there is maybe there's a potential for that there. We're coming into the 6 months of the presidency, a good time to explore that. But I think another way is looking at an alternative customer, which could be the EU.
1: Okay. Look, my thanks to Kathleen Funchan of Sinn Féin, Jed Nash of Labour, and Minister of State Colin Brophy of Fine Gael. Thank you very much indeed for huge engagement with the programme today. The programme today was produced by series producer Nadine Maloney, research by Ciarán Dunn. Liam Mullen was on sound. Stay tuned now for Saturday Sport with Des Cahill and his Joanne Cantwell. Slán.
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0: Hello there. Well, we don't get a weekend like this very often. Four mouth-watering ties in the quarterfinals of the All-Ireland Football Championship, all played in front of huge crowds at Croke Park. And the first two games are the centrepiece of Saturday Sport. We'll have all of the build-up, full live commentary and the reaction. The opening game sees Cork take on Mayo at 4 o'clock, and that's followed at 6.15 by the clash of All-Ireland champions Kerry and their old rivals Tyrone.
1: But lots to come between now and then. Cape Verde are heading to the knockout rounds of the World Cup. Our panel are pretty excited for Pico Lopez, who's now getting ready for a date with Lionel Messi and Argentina. It's Derby weekend at the Curra, and we'll bring you live coverage from today's card from Kildare, including the big one, the Pretty Polly Stakes. We'll check in on how Alex Dunn is getting on in Austria. We'll preview Wimbledon. Our reporters will bring us updates from the Camogie Championship, and we pay tribute to the late Philip Doyle, a man who guided Irish women's rugby to Grand Slam glory and a semi-final place at the World Cup. All that to come here on Saturday Sport on RT Radio 1 between now and 9 o'clock.
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1: Yes, welcome along to Saturday Sports. Such a busy weekend of action. Darren Frell here with you until about 4 o'clock or thereabouts. And then Des will take things up from Croke Park for those two big live games in the Football Championship. Where is time going? Such a busy weekend, such a busy programme ahead between now and 9 o'clock. But I think it's really important we just take a moment to remember former Irish women's coach Philip Doyle, who has died. We got the news of his death yesterday evening, just 61, and our thoughts are with his family and his friends today. What an impact he had on Irish rugby, coaching the Irish women's team to Grand Slam success in 2013. What a famous win that was. And of course then following it up with a semi-final appearance at the next Rugby World Cup, a run that included a win against the then defending champions New Zealand. What a legacy he leaves behind. Philip Doyle, an absolute gentleman as well. And we will be remembering Philip a little bit later in the show, so stay tuned for that. And a tough week, I think, all round in the world of sport. Another great hero, Paul Clancy from Galway.

0: passing away earlier in the week after illness, and got a pretty amazing send off the last couple of days in his native home in Maequillen, and I'm hoping that that will give his family lots of comfort at this time. Lots to come, and only one place to start. Have you been watching the World Cup? Did you stay up late last night, early this morning, and see Cape Verde and their latest heroics? Well, the good news is that they've had another draw, so they remain unbeaten in the World Cup in the group stages. And they are through to the next round, and they are going to be playing Argentina. Obviously, we're all behind Cape Verde and they're, what they are doing. And Pico Lopez, Shamrock Rovers defender, Dubliner through and through, at the heart of their defence. And what a thought coming up against Lionel Messi next week. What a prospect that is. Well, if you weren't watching the programme late last night, you'll have missed this little piece of audio which we're going to play right now. Stephen Bradley, Alan Cawley with Marie Crowe in the studio. And Stephen Bradley got a very interesting call not long after the final whistle.
1: What's happened?
2: Congratulations.
1: Yes. Thank you very much, thank you.
2: Are you happy?
3: Can you turn around the phone and...
2: Hold on, you're live on TV here. Say hello.
1: Oh, no, you're joking. I have to calm it down a little bit. I'm all good.
2: Well done.
1: Thanks very much, yes.
2: No problem. Well done, Pico.
1: Thanks very much.
2: Superb, well done.
1: Would you believe I got calls by Dobin?
2: Oh, really? Do you know what? Yeah. After your last three performances and how you passed the ball, I'd be giving you a test as well.
4: Pico, I just organised a new contract here for you, so don't worry.
1: Happy days, yeah. The story is all the players are getting better, I believe.
3: Congratulations. Pico, congratulations. We're going to just turn you around to the camera, if you don't mind. We've spent the last few minutes talking about you facing off against Messi next week. You must be just living your dream.
1: Yeah, absolutely. I say, like, the first two games were amazing. It gave us a great opportunity, but it would have meant nothing if we had gone and spoiled it today. Like, but thankfully, we held our nerve, got the point that we needed. And yeah, we have got a great game to look forward to now next.
3: Well, everyone is so proud of you and so excited. Stephen actually said you haven't given him a jersey yet, so he's waiting for his jersey. He wants it before Friday.
1: No problem. I've expected a few more now. There'll be one more game there, so it'll be definitely one day for the gaffer.
2: Go on, enjoy it. Well done. We're all proud of you. Well
1: Thanks,
2: done.
1: Very much,
4: well done, Pico.
3: Well done, Pico.
2: Well done. Bye-bye. Bye-bye. Brilliant.
3: Well, if that hasn't secured him a new contract, I don't know what's going to
0: What a moment. One of the moments of the World Cup so far. Make sure you tune in now to RTE's coverage. You never know who's going to appear on. Pat Fenlon, Keith Tracy with us here in studio. Pat, that's pretty incredible. It's surreal almost, isn't it?
5: It is, yeah. It's some story, isn't it, when you think about it? Like, it's incredible. But I suppose you take all that over and you look at the performances. Like, when you looked at their group, you thought, that's going to be tough to finish. You know, they would have obviously looked at that third place to finish, but you're in a group with the big nations like Spain and Uruguay as well. They've only conceded in one game. Pico's been at the heart of that defending-wise. They've been very, very solid. Like, to come up against Spain in your first game and get that nil-all draw, you know, would have given them massive confidence, I would have thought. Like, but the next one is very interesting, isn't it? Because you go into that with really looking forward to a bit of trepidation as well, because, you know, you're going up against the master. So, but what a story for him. And it's incredible. It is from where he's come from into the League of Ireland, then finding himself at the World Cup and performing really, really well. Not just being there, but actually performing really, yeah, really well. It's fantastic.
0: And Keith, it's very hard not to look ahead to next Friday night, I think it is. Argentina, yeah. Cape Verde. Like, there's a fair chance Pico is going to be man on man with the greatest player we've ever seen.
6: I'm sure Pico will be hoping that he's not man against man too often with little Leo Messi, because he still has it. I mean, I think there was a fair few of us looking at Messi in the opening game thinking, what's he got left? He answered everybody with a hat-trick and then followed it up with two goals in his next game. And his performances have been really good, but to bring it back to Cape Verde, I think when you look at these early stages of the group stage of the World Cup, you're looking for underdog stories, you're looking for heroes, and Pico Lopez has gone into hero status, but Fassini as well, the goalkeeper, the 40-year-old.
0: Incredible. You
6: know, I think he had a couple of thousand followers on his ex. He has now 15 million, just to put it into social media terms for the younger kids. And to be unbeaten at the

0: World Cup when you've played Spain and Uruguay is a huge, huge achievement. They faced 51 shots over those three games and only conceded the two goals, which tells you they rode their luck at times. But at the start of it, Ireland, they had a 1% chance of going undefeated during the World Cup group stage, and they've got out with the smallest population.
1: 1%.
2: The only disappointment they'll probably have is he's 40 years of age. He's thinking, I've done this when I was 27. Mm-hmm. What, we waiting around the corner for me, you know? And Pico as well, probably at that end of his career as well. So it's, but you know, like you say, it's an incredible story, not just about Pico, but about the actual nation, how they perform. Yeah. Like I said, that group you're looking at, I think they don't have.
1: Do you know what it reminded me of, actually, or this journey has? It reminds about our own, when we, our first World Cup, and look, we're a little bit bigger. I think they have 500,000 population.
0: Yeah.
1: But they clearly just have a plan. There's obviously an amazing culture within the group that's coming across in all the interviews we're hearing. It kind of reminds you of Big Jack and, you know, having the plan. And
2: yeah, but I also think the results, you know, just confidence, the confidence they've got from, they've gone up against some big sides and they've been able to go toe-to-toe with them, deal with. And like you say, there obviously is a plan, there has to be a plan, because they've defended manfully. But they haven't just defended, they've been good at the other end as well. And like you said, they've gotten a goalkeeper who's been inspired, which you need if you're going to, you know, be able to deal with the teams they've played against. So.
0: And another one on the goalkeeper, Darren Vassini has become the third goalkeeper to reach multiple FIFA World Cup clean sheets after turning 40. He's the third goalkeeper ever to do it. There's two others that are really, really well known. The first one is Peter Shilton and the second one is Dino Zoff.
1: Wow.
0: He's made history.
1: He's in good company there, isn't he?
0: He's in very good company. But this for me is what the group stages are all about. We all look at France and Spain and you're thinking, okay, have they been good? Are they going to win it? That's the end story for these. But Cape Verde's story is very much in the present, and, you know, I said it when they drew against Spain. I said, could you imagine if they nicked the win and got out of the group? And people sort of rolled their eyes and thought, you know, they've had their moment in the sun, but they've just been able to find some longevity in it. And could you imagine if they somehow got a result against Argentina? It would probably be the greatest upset in the World Cup has ever seen. So Pico, all the best.
1: The one thing I do, I love the freedom. They're obviously, you know, they're allowed to do the interviews and everything. Like, if you were a manager, would you be too happy if your player is going live on Irish television?
2: I think with a country and a setup like that, I think that's probably what the players embrace.
1: Yeah.
2: I think that helps what they're building, trying to build as a group. Do you know what I mean? Where some, like you say, the other nations, it's keep everything away. Don't be talking about the team. Don't be talking about performances. Don't be talking about where
1: it's
2: we're going to do. Are we going to win it?
1: Yeah.
2: So it's part of, I think, what they built going into it. When you look at them before games, after games, it's just enjoyment for them. They just look like they're enjoying the occasion. And why not? Like I said, they're unbeaten at a World Cup. Yeah, they're going in to play Argentina in the next round, so you want to be talking to the press at that stage. If you're not talking to the press, then you're never going to be.
1: We'll talk lots more about the World Cup very, very shortly. We're going to take a break and go racing. England leading Ireland 34-27. A couple of minutes to go, though, at the Junior World Cup, the under-20 World Cup. Ireland throwing the kitchen sink at England here and had a try ruled out. It wasn't touched down, the TMO ruled, but they are piling on the pressure with a couple of minutes to go. Let's go racing. What a weekend at the Curragh. The action there got a course underway yesterday evening. Big one today. Feature coming up just before 4 o'clock. Owen Ward and Brendan McCardle for there. Let's check Brendan McCardle there for us. Let's check in with Brendan before our first big race.
3: Yes, Darren, a very good afternoon. Welcome to the Curragh, and we're up here in the Aga Khan stand, and certainly the temperatures might still be warm, but we are froze. The wind is coming fast at us here in the grandstand, but we're in for a wonderful afternoon of racing. Four live races, part of our coverage this afternoon. The going is good to firm. We've had a number of non-runners, and last night we had 10 of them in total, and some of them coming here today because there is that word firm in the ground. I'll talk to Owen Ward in a few moments about that, but our first race that we'll be bringing you live will be at 2:15, the Jebel Ali Racecourse Anglesey Stakes. It's a Group 3 over 6.5 furlongs, 5 of them going to post. One runner in there is Mr. Predicted, and Confucius heads the market for Aidan O'Brien and Ryan Moore, but not beaten far in the Coventry, and should like to go in here this afternoon. Then at 2:45 we've got the Neville Holmes Summer Fillies. It's a Premier Handicap. Then at 3:20 the Early Stud Stakes. It's a Group 2 over 6 furlongs, 6 of them going to post in there. there. And Sun Goddess, the favourite, it'll be hoping to go one better than she did in second in the Albany 8 days ago at Royal Ascot. And then at 3:55, which you mentioned, the Paddy Power Pretty Polly Stakes. It's a Group 1 over 1 mile and 2 furlongs. 8 of them going to post in there. Naira and Venetian Lares is the non-runners. But Thundering On, who was brilliant

0: in the Oaks will be the one that will be heading the market. But Owen Ward, the weather has played havoc probably all week with the going here firm in that here this afternoon. They probably were expecting more rain overnight and didn't get that. Can you expect them maybe to be watering ahead of the Dubai Duty Free Irish Derby tomorrow?
1: Yeah, they certainly have been watering parts of the course. Obviously, the very high temperatures that they've had here throughout the week has certainly not made it easy. And they were also forecast a bit of rain last night through into today. I think they were looking, expecting about 6 mils of rain. I would say maybe only a fraction of that has fallen so far. We've had a few light showers. There's a very strong headwind blowing right into the runners' faces up the main straight as well, which will be drying the ground all the time. You mentioned the non-runners. We've 8 in total, 2 of them in the Pretty Polly, the feature race. So they are some of the more lesser fancied contenders. But the ground is going to be a big factor throughout the day. You'll be looking for horses that have come with previous experience on a quick surface. For tomorrow's Derby, it's going to be completely different to what they faced 3 weeks ago in Epsom. Darth Aidan O'Brien winning the opening maiden, Giant Sequoia winning that one. And this is a maiden that is always worth going for the Aidan O'Brien Battle Runners. City of Troy, Glen Eagles, Australia, 3 classic winners, all previous winner of that maiden. Last year, Benvenuto Cellini, who's currently favourite for tomorrow's Irish Derby, he finished 2nd to that race. So Giant Sequoia could be a horse in 12 months' time we're talking about as a classic contender. But Brendan, we're looking for quick ground horses in this first group race of the day.
0: And a horse also to take notice in there is number 5 in the race card, the Harve. Trained by Michael O'Callaghan, Colin Keane on board, was beaten 9 lengths in the Coventry, but this is one owned by Eleonora Kennedy and named after John Fleming, who was so good to race, and we lost him about a month ago. And can the horse bounce back from that disappointment in the Coventry?
1: Yeah, I think you can actually disregard that run over at Royal Ascot last week on no run at all with Colin Keane aboard. Colin still in the saddle here. That was in the Coventry. Had 20 rivals that day. Wrecked traffic, I think, almost everywhere he looked to go inside that final quarter of a mile. Only 4 rivals today, but I think Confucius is the one they have to beat. Another one turning out quickly after running at Royal Ascot. He ran in the Coventry only 11 days ago. That was on quick ground. He will excel in those conditions today. He currently sits in the 2nd position as the 5 strong fields have covered the opening furlong. And Confucius, travelling strongly in the hands of Ryan Moore, has made his way into a share of the lead with Ballinlay Star, one of 2 runners in the race for the Mullingar-based trainer Robson de Aguiar. His stablemate Immortal Guard sits in his slipstream in 3rd position. He's got the British challenger Dandy Mandan for the John Egan and David Evans combination behind. That one's already coming under pressure. The Harve is the one anchored at the rear of the field in the hands of Colin Keane for Michael O'Callaghan. They're through the halfway point in this Anglesey Stakes, he stakes the Group 3 contest over 6.5 furlongs, and it is Confucius has the narrow advantage over Ballinlay Star. Immortal Guard now pulled out by Billy Leach, trying to deliver his challenge. Less than half a length separates the front trio. Dandy Man Dan's behind these. The Harve is still at the back of the field, but the 5 runners are covered by less than 2 lengths as they race inside the final furlong. It's all to play, and Immortal Guard is really putting it up to Confucius. Ballinlay Star will not go down in the centre. They're neck and neck inside the closing stages, and Ballinlay Star for the upset, the sole filly in the lineup. She's got the better of her stable companion Immortal Guard. Confucius only 3rd, the Royal Ascot runner. They're in front of Dandy Man Dan over from Wales takes 4th. The Harve was at the back of the field throughout and finished as the back marker. But this is a big victory for trainer Robson de Aguiar. He gets the 1-2 in this group 3 Anglesey Stakes. He'd been assistant trainer to Adrian Murray for a number of years, played a big role in some of their high profile successes. They group 1 victories with Power Blue, with Bucanero Fuerte, but Robson went out on his own at the end of last year. This is his first full season in training, and this is his first group victory, and he's managed it with a 1-2. Ballinlay Star, who was the only filly in the lineup, getting weight from each of her rivals. But Brendan, fillies have had a good recent record in this race when taking on the boys. They've won the last 2 editions. Ger Lyons was responsible for them, but Immortal Guard really looked to be putting it up to Ballinlay Star heading inside the final half furlong. Confucius, Aidan O'Brien's run was right on the inside, but brave was Ballinlay Star with runners on either side, picked up strongly in the hands of Dunne O'Connor. And Dunne, a big victory for him too, his second Group 3 after Charlie Chute won the Brownstown here for Ross O'Sullivan last year.
0: Yeah, but that was a great finish, and they all came evenly in the last 100 yards to the winning post. But Robson, he

0: He's no slouch when it comes to training horse. He knows what it takes. They've had a lot of really, really good ones. That one returned at a price of 28-1, with second going to Immortal Guard at 9-2, and Confucius, the 15-8 favourite, only managing to take third place. But a great race to get us underway here, Darren. We'll have plenty more to come. Our next race will be coming up at 2:45. The Neville Holmes Summer Fillies is a premier handicap, and they'll be going pretty fast over the 7 furlongs.
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5: Yes, welcome back. Confirmation of that result from the under 20 Rugby World Cup. Ireland losing to England 34-27. Really battling performance at the end from the Irish lads. That's the first game of the pool stages for them. They also have USA and Argentina to come. But based on the last 20, 30 minutes thereabouts, they'll be certainly looking and hopeful of bouncing back in that pool stage and trying to get out of that pool. Now, time to pay tribute to the former Irish women's rugby coach, Philip Doyle, who has died at the age of 61. And what a contribution this man has made to Irish women's rugby. The highlight, probably Grand Slam victory in 2013, also helped guide the Irish team to a semi-final place at the Rugby World Cup, and of course a famous win over the Black Ferns en route to that semi-final place. But that Grand Slam, a real breakthrough moment for Irish women's rugby in 2013. Let's listen back now to that, how they won that, in the man himself, in his own words.
6: Personally, it was my goal from day one was always to beat the English. I, as a coach, I'd be happy if I retired and I beat England. I think every Irishman would say that.
7: Lynn Cantwell to Nora Stapleton inside the 22. That's a good run. She finds Alison Miller. She's gone for the line. It's a hat-trick for Miller.
8: A very proud day for Irish rugby and for women's rugby.
9: Absolutely, the best ever. And let's just hope we can go on forward now, because that's only just we've just gone to the next level, that's all. And we've got to move on from here, and there's bigger fish to fry in this championship anyway.
10: The Irish women's rugby team took on France in Ashburn. They were hoping to take another step towards an historic Grand Slam. Our reporter Jackie Hurley is there for us tonight. Jackie, were they successful?
11: They were, Eileen, and it's been a remarkable night here in Ashburn, where the Irish women's team, as you can hear from the celebrations behind me, have beaten France in a scoreline of 15 points to 10 here in Ashburn. It is, as you say, a remarkable night and a very, very important step towards what could be a Grand Slam for this Irish team.
6: I think I enjoyed the first 2 minutes of the victory and the place going wild. And all I could think was Italy, you know, in X amount of days. And I went, how are we going to get these girls down and then back up again?
12: Stacey Lee Kennedy. And to the front they go. And Riley grabs hold of it, grasps hold of the opportunity. And Muldoon fires it to touch. And is that it? Yes, it is. Ireland are the Grand Slam champions. It wasn't pretty, but it was committed. And it was courageous. And it is a wonderful day for Irish women's rugby.
6: Final whistle. I did it. Took a long time to come, and just very proud of myself and the girls, obviously, and
13: And it kind of, you, you

0: Think back home. To Nicola, my wife, three kids. You get a little bit selfish, you know. You go, yeah, I'm going to take this. I'm going to enjoy this. These next 10, 15 minutes, I'm really going to enjoy it. And that's what I did. Absolutely. It was a huge, pivotal, proud moment in my life.
1: There's so much respect there for him. He's a great, great coach. I truly believe that, you know, we wouldn't have achieved what we've achieved this year only for Goose and his own approach.
2: The tears will flow and the emotion will come, and so it should.
0: It was the first time I never had to show my passport going through security. It was, yes, Mr. Doyle. The whole team were just rushed through, people carrying your bags and everything. I went, well, that was exceptional. We were told there was quite a big crowd out the front, and we were told just to be prepared, but nothing really prepares you for something like that. And my goal was always to, you know, enjoy the moment of walking out through with a bit of silverware. You know, it's the silverware that means everything to every sports person. And walking through those doors, you know, holding a cup up, that was my dream. And it happened.
3: The late, great Philip Doyle. More tributes to come for the great man later in the show.
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3: Yes, Saturday Sport with you until 9 o'clock this evening, and a big chunk of this programme will be dedicated to events in Croke Park. So we've two live games for you here on Radio 1 coming up at 4 o'clock, the first of the All-Ireland football quarterfinals. We have Cork and Mayo, and then that'll be followed at 6:15, Kerry and Tyrone. Really looking forward to the action. Des Cahill will bring us our coverage from GAA HQ. Kyle Coney joins us now, and he's on co-commentary duty with Marty Morrissey in the first of those games, Cork and Mayo. What's the scene like there, Kyle? People arriving in yet?
9: Yeah, starting to slowly but surely drip in there. Very few numbers just at the minute, but it's nice to see Croke Park and its flesh again in the good weather.
3: How are you anticipating today, Kyle? Two massive games. What about the first one, which you're working on, Cork and Mayo? How's that going to go?
9: Yeah, that one's I think people would say it's a lot closer to call than the second game. A lot of people are probably favouring Kerry, but yeah, the first game. Two teams that are very evenly matched. Cork, I think, looking at teams during the week, Cork maybe want to slow the game down a wee bit if they can, and take that sort of frantic nature away from Mayo. We know that Mayo love that sort of high energy, high press, turnovers, get the crowd on their side. That's how they love to play their football. And Cork, I've seen them a couple of times this year, very, very well coached, and they're happy, you know, to keep the ball in and around the 40-metre arc and sort of suck the life out of Mayo if they can. But it's a lot closer to call. I do see this one going right down the home stretch.
3: Okay, and who's going to edge it?
9: I'm going to say Cork, just on the basis maybe of Stephen Sherlock, and then looking at the bench, Rory Dean, Conor Corbett and Brian Hurley, who had a serious impact against Donegal. I'm thinking maybe just slightly enough to get them over the line.
3: Yeah, and what about Kerry and Tyrone, Kyle? That's such a big game, isn't it? Traditionally, these two need no introduction, really. But Kerry, I think, coming in, made a big statement, didn't they, down in Killarney against Armagh. Are you a little bit worried for Tyrone?
9: Yeah, it's one of those ones. Sometimes you've got a feeling with the head and one with the heart. So yeah, they made a huge statement last week down in Killarney. A performance that just everything clicked on the day, and with springing the people that they can spring from the bench as well, which is the scary thing. Tyrone, these two teams know each other obviously for an awful lot down through the years. Most recent times last year in the All-Ireland semi-final, Tyrone got an awful lot right for 40 minutes. So if we can be thereabouts going down the stretch, I would imagine Tyrone will line out as they are, and maybe that sort of impact that we got off Darren McCurry the last day out off the bench. But that's the heart talking with the head. You would think maybe Kerry just have too much in the tank for Tyrone.
3: Well, you say too much in the tank. What about being on the road for 3 weeks in the trot and what that takes out of you? Maybe the results have been going their way, but certainly a lot of exertion, you know, spent in getting to here for Kerry.
9: Yeah, that's right. Three Saturdays on the trot. As a player, there's nothing more you love than being out there. Them fellas will have done no training over the last 3 weeks. They'll have been recovering, planning for the team they're playing midweek, and then going at it again on the Saturday. A lot has been made about that, and anyone you chat to in Tyrone this week, that's maybe the hope that they're clinging to, is that Kerry have been out. But I don't see that being a huge issue with the bench that they have. Sean O'Shea, Killian Spillan, Tony Brosnan, like they have all stars in those ranks. So if someone's flagging, they have plenty of talent and plenty of experience to bring in. So I don't see that being a huge negative for Kerry. I see it nearly being a positive, if anything.
3: Mm. What about tomorrow, Kyle? Two more big games. We have them live here on Radio 1 on Sunday Sport. Monaghan and Louth. I'm not sure too many expected to see them through.
9: Probably not too many from their outside their counties. Louth, obviously being Leinster champions this year, they've had a huge year, and two neighbouring counties on the border as well. So that's a game very much like Mayo and Cork today. I see it going right to the wire. I think Rory Began going off the last day, if he's fit and available, he'll have a huge bearing on the game, because kickouts we know are so, so important. And if you can retain the ball from that, which Rory is exceptional at, that could be the winning and losing of the game. So a game, I think, Darren, is definitely a flip of a coin. You know, there's a lot of things going in each other's favours, but again, it's one of those games that a wee bit of individual brilliance, someone like Stephen O'Hanlon who's had a huge championship, could prove the difference.
3: Yeah, and look, it's wonderful, isn't it, to think that one of those two is going to an All-Ireland semi-final, and both bring such great scenes as well. I think actually yourself and myself did commentary on a Monaghan game back in the league, Kyle, and we were both a bit worried for them back then, weren't we?
9: You mind that day up in Clonas, and we didn't think that we would see them. It was a 17-point defeat to Mayo, myself and yourself were talking off camera or off air that just we didn't see this coming. But credit to Monaghan, they've got their act together. They were unlucky in the Ulster Championship. They just didn't get over the line in a couple of games. But you know, that's the difference. That momentum is sort of the buzzword in the GAA circles at the minute. If the wheels start turning in the right direction, it's very, very hard to change. And from a Louth and Monaghan point of view, that has happened over the last few weeks.
3: Yeah, a final word then on 4 o'clock tomorrow, May, or Dublin and Galway. What a game this is on paper. How do you think it's going to go?
9: Yeah, exceptional performance from Dublin last week against Donegal, and probably the second best team in my opinion in the country behind Kerry at the minute is Galway, a team that can mix up their attack because of the style and the calibre of player that they have in their ranks. So I think if Dublin play like they played last week, they give themselves a huge opportunity. And again, we always keep talking about the player availability. Conn going off last week, you just hope that, you know, at this stage of the year, Darren, we want to see, it's a bit like we're talking about, you want to see the best players in the World Cup play, and we want to see the best players at these stages, the three most important games of the season, quarterfinal, semi-final, final, and from a neutral point of view, you want to see Conn on the pitch tomorrow, because it only adds to that. So it's a game that again is closely contested. I think maybe just Galway have enough to get over the line.
3: Yeah, Kyle, thanks very much. Just a final word in terms of the it's hard to believe we're actually here, isn't it, at this stage of the competition already. It's been over in the blink of an eye.
9: Yeah, it's

0: round very quick. You know, the group stages games, they go by. You have a couple of week on week, you get a break, and then you go again. So it doesn't be long slipping around, especially now that they've shortened the season that wee bit. We're obviously used it going till a stage in September, but the thing about it is now, Darren, that if anyone picked up an injury in the last week or two, and it's, you know, if it is a couple of weeks, you're not getting back. That's the only disappointment from a player point of view, that if you pick up something now, the likelihood is you'd junk you back, where in previous times you would have maybe had enough time, 2 weeks or 3 weeks in between games to prepare, and you might have given yourself a chance. But yeah, it's definitely a condensed season, and these players have it all to do then again for their club whenever it's done and dusted.
1: Yeah, Kyle Coney, thanks for joining us here on Saturday Sport, and a lot more from Kyle, who'll be joined by Marty Morrissey in the commentary box. 4 o'clock for Cork and Mayo, and then it's Colm O'Neill and Pádraig Lodge for Kerry and Tyrone at 6:15. Looking forward to all that action here on Radio 1. We're going to turn our attention back to our two guests here in studio. We're talking all things World Cup, and we're going to get some League of Ireland in here as well, and we're going to hear from them. Before we go to them, let's get some reaction from last night's one of the big games in the SSE or Tricity League Premier Division. Bohemians beating St. Patrick's Athletic by 2-0. What an effort from Bohs, despite playing with the majority of the game for 10 men, and it's a result that sees them in second place now in the league table. Let's get some reaction from Alan Reynolds, their manager. He's been speaking with Siobhan Madigan.
2: Alan, not a bad week as they go. 6 points from six and two Dublin Derby wins.
3: Yeah, brilliant on the back of having two defeats before that. You know, there's a lot of soul searching, and I tell you, it's a lonely place when you lose games and your weekend, your family. And that's the same for Stevie O'Donnell, Derek Penn and all my staff. We suffer, like, when we don't win and you're like, your whole world is turned upside down. But to respond like that is fantastic. Two different ways of winning. Monday, go to Talca, and really good show quality. But most pleasing is the character we showed the second half. Some good stuff. But you look at it, we have a lot of, say, Dawson Devoy, Ross Taney's, you go through Flair players, Dale Rooney and so on. But you show the character, which has probably been questioned. So I'm delighted for them, delighted for the whole group. Every one of them has been absolutely top class.
2: Two standout moments of the first half. Your penalty, what was your view on that?
3: I know, I tell you, I've been asked loads about it, but I'm too far away from it to see what's going on. I know Dawson's an honest player, so I'm taking it, he was clipped, but I'd need to see it back. I could be wrong.
2: The other one was the sending off. The second one, was a clear foul? The first one might have been a bit contentious.
3: Yeah, again, look, there's so much goes on in the game and all decisions and all this kind of stuff, so it's hard to see. All I know is about the one, we've got to deal with the one the sending off before that and deal with the header and that. So Papa Hickey and Sam Todd have been absolutely crackers for us, really good. So disappointed with that, but look, that's only the only disappointment of the night.
2: Dawson went for it then with that pass right at the end to set up Ross for the second goal, ultimately the winner.
3: Yeah, it was really good. Look, Dawson, what can I say about him? I thought he was top class, Rossi, but I just don't want to single out lads, but it's hard not to single out Dawson Devoy, isn't it?
2: You're seven behind Shamrock Rovers now. You're not giving up this title race, I wouldn't imagine.
3: No, come here, we've obviously a game next week, and then there's a break as a European football. We just have to keep going and seeing, you know, where you get in Europe, and obviously if they get into group stages, it becomes tricky and we have to play each other. So, look, we keep fighting.
1: Yeah, that is Alan Reynolds with Siobhan. Keith and Pat are here with me in studio. I know both of you are there. Keith, what did you make of all that? A deserved win in the end. Hard-fought win by the sounds of things as well with the 10 men.
4: Yeah, it was hard-fought. It's always going to be that way in a Dublin derby. You're not going to get, you know, anything handed to you on a play. I thought Alan Reynolds is being really clever with what he's saying in the interview there. I've seen probably four, maybe five replays, and it's very difficult to see any contact on Dawson Devoy from Sean Hoare. So I'm sure Pats will be annoyed about that. But on the flip side of that, I'm sure Bohemians will be annoyed at Patrick Hickey's fourth yellow card, because in the build-up to that, I thought Pat Hickey was fouled. His touch is a little bit heavy, and he goes flying into a tackle that had the ref have blown the whistle, he wouldn't have went into. And even the tackle alone from Hickey, I didn't think warranted a yellow card. The second one, there's no real talking point, that is a yellow card, but he shouldn't have had the first. So I think both teams will have a little bit of a gripe with the referee. But I think Alan Reynolds and all the Bows fans will just feel really proud of their team when Hickey gets sent off in the 44th minute

you're thinking this is a big, big uphill battle. And I would imagine that if you're going to play against a team with a numerical disadvantage, you wouldn't want it to be St. Pat's with the way they move the ball and they can click together really quickly. Elbazetti, Palmer, Levy look

0: they were brilliant. And when they were brilliant defensively, but they carried a threat over the top, which kept Pats honest as well. I think Bowes deserved the points in the end. Pats just didn't do enough and couldn't break down that stubborn Bowes defence.
1: I think, Pat, for Bohemians fans, there must be a huge sense of frustration, because momentum is probably, is that the biggest challenge for Bohemians? You know, it's a great week, actually.
2: It's probably a challenge for everybody in the league. The Shamrock Rovers, is that Rovers, momentum, yeah, isn't it? And putting, our probably biggest disappointment has been our home form. Mm-hmm. You know, away form, I think, is the best in the league. It's fantastic. We're up there with the highest goal scorers. The manager's flipped the back to a back four over the last couple of weeks. That's worked. You know, but I think last night probably showed the character that's in the dressing room. Like, the players, I thought to a man last night, you know, they knew the game was very tight. There wasn't much in the game, even that first half. It wasn't like Pats were a good side, of Keith Alou, a lot of good players. But I thought when you get down to 10 men, you know, you got something to hang on to, yeah. But you got to show a lot of character. And Daily Mount can be hard at times as well on the players. So they've dealt with that quite well. But I think last night, the manager alluded as well, with some big performances from individuals. And Rossi and Dawson are probably the two that stand out in that regard. I think the goalkeepers come in and done really well in a tough period as well. You know, he could first game get beaten 4-1 in Derry. He wasn't to blame for any of it, but he's been very good since he's come in. And Casper is a really good goalkeeper as well. So, but look, it's getting that consistency. You're right. If we can get consistency, well then, anything's possible. Yeah, really good squad, strong squad.
1: Well, I'm looking at the fixture list here, and you've got a couple of very winnable games.
2: Don't say that. That's the problem.
1: It could be three or four wins, yeah, on the bounce before that, you know
2: that,
1: it.
2: And that can be, you know, as players and manager, you can't look at that, because you can't perform, you can't get to a level against Shells, Pats, Rovers, and then drop it off. People see other teams as weaker. It doesn't work in this league. Certainly in this league, it doesn't work like that, because the gap is not too big to be thinking that. There's a lot of quality in a lot of the teams, so it's a difficult league. And I think you can see that, and you could lose two or three games, end up in fourth or fifth from our point of view, or at the other end, moving up. You see in Waterford, we probably thought a few weeks ago they're in trouble. Now they're right back in it, and the teams above them are now looking. So it's, from that point of view, it's a really, really competitive, strong league, good to watch. But from a Bowes point of view, it's a really good week. Two Dublin derbies, going to Shells on the back of getting beaten at home by Dundalk was a tough one. Performed really, really well. Players were brilliant, I thought. And last night, again, against a really good Pats team, performed really well. And you pick up 6 points, which is a huge 6 points.
1: And Keith, I hear you even had a water break in Daily Mount last night. Was that planned or unplanned?
0: Yeah, well, look, I can understand it. It was really, really hot. I got a bit of a dab on just walking up the Daily Mount last night, so I can imagine that the players were feeling it. But I think there has to be a common sense approach to this. I've no problem with the first half. I believe it was up around 26, 27 degrees. The second half, I'm honestly sitting in the Jody stand thinking about, will I get my jacket on here, because it's a little bit overcast and there's a bit of a wind kicked up, yet the hydration break comes around again. And I think there's a huge part of football is your athleticism and being able to deal with mental fatigue and physical fatigue and making, you know, those split second decisions in the moment when you've only got to play 23 minutes of football, and then your manager will find you and where you need to be again and fill those little problems for you. I think we're losing the art of those players that can solve problems on the fly, and you know they really are. That's the reason I watch games, because I want to see players under pressure when they're tired, the decisions they make. I think when you break it into four quarters, it's not as good a spectacle. And I'm sure Pats, with the numerical advantage last night, would have been thinking, could have done without that second hydration break, could have maybe kept Bowes moving around. But I understand it in the heat, but please God, don't make this an everyday thing.
2: Yeah, I don't think it's going to be an issue in Ireland, to be fair.
1: Water breaks. Back to the lads shortly. Let's go back to the Curra, and our next big live race is at 2:45. But Brendan McArdle, just let's reflect on our last live race. Bit of a shock.
3: Not really a shock, Darren. Well, I suppose he beat Aidan O'Brien, but it's more the fact that this has probably been coming, and it's the Brazilian trainer, Robson de Aguiar, who actually had two horses in the race. He had the only filly in the race as well, Balania Star. He gave Donna O'Connor the choice as to which horse he was going to ride in the particular race, and he went with this particular one, returned at a nice price of 28-1, and afterwards I caught up with him.
4: Yeah, look, you know, like, you know,

0: good results for the team, and like you know, we try hard all the time. We have a tough week in Ascot, so that's pay for the price where we come back. And you know,
1: with the two of them working really well at home, which one did you think was the better of the two?
0: I'll be honest, like after Balinese won last time, she no work, she's only counting chipping away, and Immortal Guard, we only chipping away with him as well, because we wait for a step trip on himself for long and mile. So we like the two horse always, like and the filly, she's racing only 2 weeks ago, she's more tough. But the coach have a lot of class, and he's still a baby. He, you see, he's jumping the stall. He even don't know travel yet. And because we know be hard on him yet, we just wait for good races coming to match him.
1: Well, Robson certainly knows how to buy them. He bought that one for €26,000. I'm sure he'll be getting a lot of offers for them after that particular race. But as we move forward to our next race, the Neville Holmes Summer Fillies, it's a handicap. It's a premier handicap over the 7 furlongs. One non-runner in here is Finger Paint, but it does leave Meridian in here as the very warm 7-2 favourite. Old Ward, Meridian, 3 ones beside its name, hat-trick of wins. Gone up £8 here this afternoon. Would you be concerned about that on this ground?
2: Yeah, that's £8. But in total, for those 3 wins that you mentioned back to back, she's gone up £29. Surely must be getting towards the grasp of the handicapper. Aviatrice brings the best of the form into the race. She was a listed winner at Dundalk at the end of last year, but she hasn't been able to so far transfer that all-weather form onto the turf. Still a maiden on grass. Will she be able to change that today as they're underway in this next Neville Holmes Summer Fillies Handicap? And Bint Majestic was one of the first to show with Glory to Be. He was racing very keenly in the hands of Wayne Lord, and has pulled her way through now to take over from Bint Majestic. Reward in third position then races Avatrice. She's got on the outside Orchid Daisy. That one's the mount of Billy Lee. Meriden is held in fifth position, has got She's Too Cool and Rory Cleary for the meet trainer Claire O'Connell on the inside. Malavelli is next from Vegas News. That one's towards the rear of mid division in company with Rian Rubette, who's bidding for a hat trick. They're being followed further back in the field by Grey Dream Believer and Dylan Brown McMonagle. The early back marker is Nancy J. They're through the halfway point to the Neville Holmes Summers Philly Handicap, and it's Aviatrice has made her way to the front. Meriden is drifting towards her left as they race inside the final furlong. They're being followed by Glory to Be, but it is Meriden and Chris Hayes who struck the front with half a furlong to go. Aviatrice is in second. Mavelli's trying to stay home well, but it's 4 wins in a row for Meriden, Chris Hayes and Dennis Hogan. The progression continues. Mavelli and Aviatrice were second and third. Glory to Be, Nancy J, Bint Majestic, Moa and Orchid Daisy. Grey Dream Believer with behind these was Rian Rubette. The last one across the line was She's Too Cool, who faded in the closing stages. But Brendan, before the race, we mentioned how this Meriden, that winning streak, 3 consecutive wins in a row at Down Royal here at the Curra, last time at Leopardstown, she had paid the price for it with the weight that she was carrying on her back. £29 higher than when she won her first race back in November. She was rated 57 on that occasion, up to a career high of 86 today. And although she did briefly drift towards her left inside the final furlong, a trait she had shown in the past, particularly at Leopardstown and Down Royal, but she had an awful lot still left in the tank. The margin of victory was probably 2-3 lengths in the end over Mavelli in second. I'd say she could go up another £5 or £6 and potentially still may have room for improvement. Dennis Hogan has done some job getting her through the handicap. Gary Carroll, Geraldine second with Malavelli. They'll be pleased with that performance because she's had quite a disappointing start to the year. Well beaten in 2 runs at Leopardstown. And Aviatrice, that form from Dundalk when she, you know, finished in front of the Dahlia winner, Jan Sish. She had Caroline Jetstream, who will see in the Pretty Polly behind her. Miles above what she should be showing here today, but hasn't been able to translate that onto the turf.
1: Do you go up into group company now after those really rises in the handicap, or do you keep her at handicap?
2: No, she's only 86. I think there's still more in a handicap. Another premier handicap, I'd imagine, will be in Dennis's reach. She probably won't be going over 100 before she got into a group race. But he will be looking for a black tie. I'm sure that will add real value to her when her racing career ends.
1: Meriden returns at a price of 7-2 for Dennis Hogan, owned by Patrick O'Brien and Chris Hayes. Second, going to number 9, Mavali, at 11-1 for Ger Lyons, ridden by Gary Carl. And third, going to number 3, Avitia Trick, at 4-1, and that one for David Murnan and Luke McAteer. But after this break, we'll be back to Darren.
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7: Yeah, welcome back. Qualifying for the F1 in Austria about to get underway, but Alex Dunn has been in action and he's had a brilliant fourth place finish in the sprint race after starting well down the grid for this one in ninth. The young man from Offaly did brilliantly well to avoid an accident on his first lap and move straight up to fifth and showed real maturity and patience as well, eventually passing one of his championship rivals, Rafael Camara, to grab that fourth place and five more valuable championship points. And he'll be second for tomorrow's feature race. And what a huge opportunity it is for him to climb up that driver's championship board. Motorsport journalist Declan Quigley and broadcaster as well is here with us now to discuss the action in Austria, looking ahead to the F1. But Declan, first of all, maybe that performance from Alex. And I know conditions all over Europe, this heat wave is having major, major impacts. How difficult was it for them out there today?
8: Hi, Darren. Mercedes measured it at 60 degrees Celsius on the track. That's how
7: 60,
8: hot it is.
7: 60 degrees.
8: And the tyres are walking off the car. So basically they're starting, there's a bit of a run down to the first corner. They shuffle the pack as best they can on the first lap. Everyone tries to avoid crashing. There's a crash. There's a safety car. And then they reset and go again. So what happened in that race was that Alex managed to, as you said, he started ninth. They reversed the top 10 from qualifying. They qualify for the feature race tomorrow. He's going to start second from that. Then they reversed the top 10. So he started ninth, which is, you know, a pretty good qualifying position, actually, and then was quickly up to sixth. And as you say, he got past Rafa Camara, who's ahead of him in the championship, and that was useful. And then late on, super maturity. He passed Camara when he was getting a little bit anxious, I think, about the fact that Camara couldn't keep up with the others, and then managed to keep the championship leader, Gabriele Mini, behind him, the Italian driver. So there's not a huge amount of points gains in the sprint race, just a single point here and a single point there. So the net of it all is that he's 1 point behind Camara now in fourth place still. He's 1 point closer to Mini, so he's still 18 points behind, but he's got a super chance in tomorrow's feature race. He starts ahead of all of the other championship contenders. He's been, you know, second place in the last few feature races, isn't he, in a row. He's had four podiums already this year, so he's having a fantastic run. And it's all about consistency. It's his second season of Formula 2, and consistency is everything. And what he showed today was really excellent maturity.
7: Yeah, and the track itself, Declan, maybe you can tell us a little bit about that, because it's quite technical, isn't it? It's not an overly long track, and I'm sure that makes, you know, overtaking really, really tough as well, which may be an advantage for him tomorrow.
8: Yeah, it's 4.5 kilometers long. It's as you say, it's one of the shorter tracks on, you know, on the Formula One and the Formula Two calendar. Having said that, it's got lots of elevation changes. If you've ever been there, it's quite a ramp up to the first corner and out of it. And yeah, elevation changes, camber changes mean that it's complicated, and you've got lots of heavy braking zones. And it's not difficult to do an average lap around there. It's incredibly difficult to consistently do really, really quick ones. The experience around this track really helps. And we remember it's this track last year that Alex actually, when he was a test driver with the McLaren team, did a really, really excellent free practice one job for the McLaren team, then jumped into his Formula 2 car and did a pretty good job. Unfortunately, the plank wore out too much and he was excluded from that one, not his fault. But it was his performance in Spielberg last year that really gave us an indication of what a talent he is.
7: Yeah, what's your prediction for tomorrow? I know it's such a long season, it's a long way to go yet, but this feels like it's a big moment for him.
8: Yeah, he's got some consistency going. As I say, he's coming off a string of second places. If he can, he'd like a win. I mean, it's that's the itch that he's trying to scratch at the moment. Five podiums, you know, and including second in the last three feature races, as I mentioned, is the stuff of championships. But he still finds himself in fourth, so he's got to try and gain on those drivers. Mini is the championship leader, is starting fourth tomorrow. Mini was closing and right on the tail of Alex at the end of the sprint today. It's all about managing your tyres. There's a compulsory pit stop in the feature race as well, so it's all about trying to work out the strategy around that. And it's like a waiting game. They just look after their tyres and then hope that they've got enough tyres left to try and attack the other drivers late on into the race. It's a brains game as well as a sheer ability. It's not just about being able to blaze down into the corner and hang on to the car and show that blistering skill in sort of outright one lap pace. It's about being able to intelligently manage a race, and he's demonstrated that since the outset of his career, and he's really putting layer upon layer of experience now. If he continues to close on the championship contenders after this one, then it's been a success. He'd really love a win.
7: Yeah, and before we let you go, Declan, quick word on the main event tomorrow, qualifying underway there in Austria for the F1. Does Lewis Hamilton's first victory for Ferrari, does it change the outlook at all on the championship slightly?
8: Yeah, Ferrari have bought, they've brought an operated engine. They've been given the go-ahead now, as have the other engine manufacturers, except for Red Bull, to operate their engines, and so they have done. And we haven't seen too much evidence of it so far in practice, but they've looked thereabouts. Hamilton was third fastest in the final practice. George Russell, who's looked out of sorts throughout practice, just made a change to the car, looked really good at the end of final practice. So he's suddenly back in the game. Kimi Antonelli's been flying. He messed up his final lap in final practice, so I still think he's favourite for pole. He's having an amazing season, isn't he? 19 years of age, 5 wins, leading the championship. The engine failure at the last race, so he'll hope to sort of right that wrong a little bit. But Hamilton and Ferrari, if this engine upgrade proves to be what we think, they're going to add a faster engine to the fact that everyone believes they've got the fastest car around the corners, and yes, he can definitely be in the mix.
7: Okay, and this young man who's leading the way, can he get the job done? He's so young, isn't he, Declan?
8: 19 is ridiculously young, yeah. It's funny, I was talking to a friend who's a football commentator, Richard Whittle, lives in Italy, has done for a long time, and in Italy they were probably more excited about the fact that Lewis Hamilton won in a Ferrari at the last race than they were about Antonelli leading the championship. Ferrari is the national team. It's a huge, huge thing. But remarkably, no Italian has won the world championship in any form since 1953, since Alberto Ascari. So it is slim pickings in terms of drivers in the history of the sport. I think it's, you know, you've got a 19-year-old up against a 41-year-old. It's remarkable stuff. He's done more than 10 times as many Grand Prix as Kimi Antonelli has as Lewis Hamilton at this point. 106 Grand Prix victories against 5. It's just a great story. And I think it's certainly set to evolve as the season evolves.
7: Okay, Declan Quigley, thank you for joining us as always here on Saturday Sport. Our two guests with us here in studio, Keith Tracy and Pat Fenlon. And I want to ask you about the World Cup tonight, guys, before we finish up. But just one or two more questions about the League of Ireland and Shamrock Rovers. What a big win for Bohemians last night, Keith. But Shamrock Rovers, there's no let up. Can you see anyone catching them? It looks like it's Bowes in there. Pat's hanging in there as well. But still, there's a nice gap even at this stage, isn't there?
9: Yeah, Shamrock Rovers just seem to be able to do enough even when they're not at their best. They win games of football. And that's probably the question mark I have about St. Pat's and Bowes is, you know, to turn up every single game throughout a season and be technically at your best and all that type of stuff is a hard ask. But what Shamrock Rovers have down to a T and what they're better than everybody else is winning games of football when they're not at their best. And Rovers' last 10 games, they've won 6, they've lost 3 and they've drew 1. You could argue that there's room for improvement in there, but Bowes and St. Pat's really don't look to have the consistency to be able to go past them.

0: And they've just got so many weapons. You can say if you keep Graham Bourke quiet, if you keep Michael Noonan or Jack Bourne quiet, then maybe you have a chance. But you've also got Aaron Green, Adam Brennan, Dylan Watts. There's just so many weapons, and you know it's difficult. And the one thing for me, Darren, is I looked at Shamrock Rovers are 7 points clear already, and for me they're nowhere near the full stride, and that's the frightening thing. And I'm sure Stephen Bradley has already referenced that when Shamrock Rovers hit European football, that's when they will look to hit top gear. And I'm a little bit fearful. I don't really see anybody sticking with them, but you know, once Europe comes around, it could all come a little bit tetchy, and you know, a game every couple of days may hurt Shamrock Rovers. But they've got an incredible squad, and playing Galway is always a tough fixture. John Caulfield never gives you anything easy, but at times Shamrock Rovers made that look really comfortable. And yeah, I don't see anybody going north. I think we might get our money's worth with a race, but I really don't see anybody going north of Shamrock Rovers.
1: Yeah, and I guess looking at the table, Pat, that's why last night's result for Pats would be disappointing to lose to Bohemians like that. 9 points off Rovers, but they have two games in hand. If they had won that last night, and they could be within touching distance, couldn't they?
2: Yeah,
1: winning all the games, obviously. Yeah,
2: yeah, it's like we said previously, we were talking about Bowes Pats game. It's that consistency for the other teams. Rovers have built this over a long period of time. They've been the champions for that reason. You know, they have that consistency. Plus, the other thing is that the squad they have is phenomenal for the league. Like,
1: even,
2: you know,
1: without Pico.
2: Yeah, the squad is really good, and that's a challenge for everyone else. And that's what you try challenge for Bowes is to get that consistency. And it'll be the same for Pats. Pats will probably look and think we have a couple of games in hand still, so it's not lost. They don't have Europe, which the other teams around them will have Europe. So it's a listen, we've said it before, we said it for a while now, Rovers are the benchmark, and it's up to everyone else to try go and catch them. It'll get more difficult as the financial rewards are for Europe and as they progress. And I think the result last year in Europe was a massive result. It's allowed them to actually, and there's no easy draws, I'm not saying they've gotten easy, but it's allowed them to be in a real situation to qualify again, and potentially in that Europa League, which again brings more riches. So but like you said, you've got to find different ways. We can compete in financial with them, but we've got to find different ways to be able to compete, and that's what we're trying to do. So
0: Shamrock Rovers are quids in with Pico sticking around at the World Cup for a little bit longer.
2: Yeah, they get a few more buff for that as well. Not that they need it, but they will get a few more buff for that.
1: Maybe one of these European giants might come in and get some big money offer after all his exploits as well. You know, I know he's not getting any younger, but
0: That's the only thing that would work against Pico. I think if he was, you know, 5 years younger, I think there would be a lot of clubs on the continent, maybe, you know, even in England.
1: Is he 32, I think?
2: He's a bit older than that. Yeah, I think he's around 30, maybe 34, Pico. Remember, I brought Pico into Bowes, and what Pico's done really, really well, he worked so hard on his game as a young player as well. You know, he was a good player. He wouldn't have been at the top of that school, but he brought in Belvo, a lot of good players, but he's developed, he's worked really hard at his game, and you can see that now in his game.
1: Did you see this in him back then? Did you see it in him?
2: Not at this. Playing the League of Ireland, absolutely, yeah, not a doubt. There's no doubt about that. Like I said, he came in a lot of, like, Keith Buckley would have been around that team, Christopher Forrester, that sort of, so they've all done really well. But to get to the level of where he is, what it is, I think it's great for the rest of the players in the league as well to see someone within their own league playing at that level of football and competing, not going there and, you know, being torn apart or really difficult times. He's competed, and he's more than competed, so it's a great lift for everybody involved in the game, I suppose.
1: Final word with yourself, Keith. Two games tonight, live on RTE, both 10 o'clock, Croatia, Ghana, and then England face Panama. England, the verdict so far, two games in.
0: A little bit up and down, England. I thought against Ghana, it was one of those games. I thought Thomas Tuchel's interview after it, you know, there's no need to panic. It was just one of those things. They had a really good chance in the 86th minute against Ghana that Harry Kane fired over the bar. And if that goes in, Darren, we're not really bothered about England. It's 6 points after two games and everything's rosy in the garden. If you want to try and pick holes in it, I did think the first half against Croatia, although it was 2-2 and it was level, I was looking, thinking, yeah, this is not bad. Opening start to England, and all of a sudden Anthony Barry comes out and he gives, you know, an indication of what it's like in the dressing room, and he wanted full throttle. They go out and they blow Croatia away in the second half. So there is an argument there that that's Croatian team is aging and England possibly only turned up for 45 minutes against Ghana. In flashes they were okay, but you know, didn't really get the job done against a team they would have been really, really fancied to do. But you'd imagine they'll beat Panama tonight, they will finish with 6 points, they'll win the group and everything will be absolutely fine. But you just feel that the English media have the finger on the trigger, and as soon as there's a draw or Jude Bellingham gets a 6 out of 10 rather than an 8 out of 10, them bullets are just going to start firing everywhere. And I think modern day footballers are really affected by what goes in the media. I think social media and, you know, whatever media you want to talk about, I think it gets to them. And I think the humidity and the heat is a reason I don't see the English winning the World Cup, but I also think they have an implosion button in them, and I think sooner rather than later they will hit it.
2: The media thing is always hanging over them. Unfortunately for English players, it's always hanging over them. I thought the first game Croatia, they were very good. Ghana, people talk about England, you have to give Ghana credit.
1: They were excellent, defensively.
2: To see a team defend the way they defended was incredible. They were brilliant. They're a big physical team, but they also had a threat and a counter-attack. But I thought defensively, the one bit I looked at in the both games, you're looking at, I don't know whether John Stones had a knock or he was injured for the second game, but you're thinking in the two games, he's the one defender that can actually, I'd say, he can play and he can pick a pass and he can play, and he didn't play him. And I thought, you're going to come up against a team that's going to sit off and drop really deep against you.
1: He hasn't played all season.
2: No, I know that, but he played in the first game.
1: I know.
2: You know, so you're looking at that longer term and saying, well, which game was the one you really needed him in? I think in the Ghana game, it was always going to be a case, same tonight, these are going to drop off, be hard to play against, be hard to beat. They should win easy tonight, to be fair, but the Ghana game was always kind of difficult. And I think just starting, the one thing I don't think they have, I don't think they've got real flair in that midfield area. I think they're all good players, but I don't think they have. If you look at some of the midfielders within the World Cup and the groups, even the Portugal midfield, you look at France, I don't see that in England. You know, they've only one world class player for me in Kane. He's the only one that gets at that level for me. And I think they'll come unstuck. Again, it depends on how they get through the draws or the next few rounds. But they've got quality, but I'm not sure they've got the X factor to go in.
1: Okay, Keith, Pat, thanks for joining us as ever here on Radio 1. Those games again tonight, England, Panama, 10 o'clock, and Ghana and Croatia live on RTE.
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1: Welcome back. Now, let's reflect on an absolutely massive result for the Irish men's cricket team, who beat the T20 World Champions India by 34 runs at a sweltering Stormont yesterday. Their first win over them in their 20th meeting across all formats, including 9 T20 internationals. John Kenny was there to witness it all.
16: Win. Humphreys is in. That's high in the sky. There's a man underneath it. Is it going to be taken to win the match? They've done it! Ireland have done it! The catch has been taken on the boundary! Would you believe it? The world champions in T20 cricket, the team ranked number one, have been beaten by Ireland in Belfast.
15: It was Ireland's first ever victory against India in any format of the game and the first in 9 attempts at T20 international cricket. Ireland beating the world champions in Belfast before a sold-out crowd at Stormont. Let's get the reaction of the Irish captain, Lorcan Tucker.
17: Yeah, I think India bowled really well at the start. I think they bowled really good lengths. They didn't really waver from them. They stuck at them, found it challenging to hit like good shots. It nearly felt like a test match at one stage. But I think we tried to stay in the game, build a partnership, and then took our opportunities when they came a bit later. But credit's due to the lads. I think we had two debutants there who put in absolutely outstanding performances. I think to all the work that goes in behind the scenes, Cricket Ireland, everyone's very dedicated, and I think that's why we like to try and bring these results and support everyone.
18: 4,500, 30 degrees, the win versus the world champions doesn't get much better, but you have to come back stronger again Sunday, a chance to win a series.
17: Absolutely, yeah. A series win at home against India would be pretty special. I think the lads are absolutely muster keen to get back here. I think the energy today was fabulous. The crowd were brilliant, so special.
15: Ryan Eggleston is amongst the coaching staff with Ireland.
19: We've always got the belief in that side. We have some outstanding T20 cricketers in there, and we've shown that in glimpses in the past. And I think today we had a relatively inexperienced team.
15: Yeah.
19: But sometimes those guys are, you know, they haven't been through the wars and they haven't got the battle scars. And I think some of our younger guys showed that today. I thought Lorcan was outstanding. He's come in as a new captain. The way he batted today along with Gareth Delaney gave us that platform. And then I think all our bowling attack stuck to their plans really well. We held crucial catches. And look, the two debutants that came in with the ball, I thought they were outstanding, and they'll justly sort of get the credits, and rightly so.
15: You mentioned Lorcan Tucker there, obviously the captain. It's amazing if you look at his record in T20 as a captain. He stood in twice against Pakistan and Oman, scored a half century in both of those occasions, and now against India. He seems to be a bit of a talisman, does he?
19: Yeah, he is. I think when Lorcan's got that calmness about him as well, but when he speaks, everybody listens with Lorcan, and he's got a great cricketing brain on him. You saw him today when he was out batting, just soaked up that little bit of pressure, but when he knew it was time to put the pressure back on the opposition, he did that, and he built a great innings for us and got us up to what I thought was a competitive total.
15: Yeah. Mentioned your debutants, Mundra, Harland bowled extremely well. Matt Humphreys got injured and came back and took a couple of wickets at the end. All-round performance, wasn't it, from you today?
19: Yeah, I thought all the bowlers were outstanding. I think special credit to Matthew Humphreys there. Look, he took a nasty whack and he came off, got strapped up and went back out again. But Jai thought his control of length, his pace, I think he was clocked at 88 miles on there. His use of the bouncer was excellent.
20: A wicket! Very first ball in T20I for Jai Mundra. What a start to his career. Can't get better than this.
15: Former Irish international Niall O'Brien had this perspective on yesterday's victory.
21: Oh, it's transformative. It really is. It's a huge moment. You know, we've had big moments in the past, and this is just massive. Just from where the game is at the moment in this country, the positivity around the stadium in Southern Ireland, the investment to upgrade Stormont, the ETPLs around the corner. This is going to do wonders. And most importantly, it's just going to give the players confidence that they can actually mix it. Because I think actually in the last couple of years, that's been lacking in the Ireland performance, because they've got close many times and they've let games slip. And sometimes, as you well know, winning's a habit, losing's a habit, and sometimes the confidence just gets sucked out of you. So, you know, a changing of the guard, debutants, fresh energy. I thought Tucker was outstanding with his captaincy. He was helped by Harry Tector in the field when Lorcan Tucker. It's not easy to captain when you're 50 yards away from the bowler, so Tector did really well. But just the skill level, that's the most pleasing thing. People delivering with their skills and their basics. So, it's a mightily fine day for us.
15: Mm-hmm. When you consider that it's a very inexperienced side, as you mentioned, no Sterling, there's no Curtis Camphor et al., there's a huge gap. And you're bringing in Mundra, who's 29 years of age now, obviously playing against the country of his birth. A very inexperienced side. To beat a world champions by 34 runs is quite a big gap, isn't it?
21: Yeah, well, Matthew Humphreys is the leader of the attack, and I think this was his 19th T20 game. So it just shows you the limited resources that Lorcan Tucker and Heimrich Milan had to call upon. But, you know, I'll say it again, the two debutants were outstanding.
15: Mm-hmm.
21: Yeah, there was definitely nerves there, but picking up that wicket, each of them got a wicket early, first ball and second ball of their spells, and that just settled the nerves.
15: So what about the Indian perspective? Sanvian Banerjee
0: of crickethub.com.
2: Well, obviously cricket is a great leveler, they say. So I'm not sure whether they saw it coming or not. But I think, yeah, I think they shouldn't be much bothered. They have just won the World Cup. They are the one of the most successful teams in T20 cricket. But yeah, it's good for Ireland cricket. I think this will probably boost, for Ireland, Irish cricket. I hope that now they can build on it. They can invite more teams here to, come and play in Ireland. Mm.
0: Do you think that India might just brush this off as just a one-off defeat?
2: Yeah, I think so. Because I think I can remember one game in Zimbabwe. India lost one game in Zimbabwe also. I think they're professional. They can and they respect their opponents. So I think they will just brush this off and another, from this series, actually, India is starting their preparation for the 2028 Olympics and 2028 T20 World Cup. So, yes, series is important, but they generally see it as a preparation phase for the bigger events, in the year. So, I think they will just brush it and they'll come back strong on Sunday.
20: That's up in the air. That should be taken. It's a difficult one. And that's history created here in Belfast as Ireland beat India for the first time in any format. And this is a huge achievement for this young, inexperienced Irish side.
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1: Yes, welcome back. Remember, live coverage coming from Croke Park. The first two quarterfinals coming up, 4 o'clock. Cork and Mayo, and that'll be followed at 6:15, Kerry and Tyrone. Des Cahill will bring us all that live action from Croke Park coming up here on Saturday Sport. Lots of racing as well to get in, and our next big race is coming up just before 4 o'clock, the Pretty Polly Stakes. That's at 5 to 4. But let's go to Brendan right now, and I think you've been getting some reaction, Brendan, to that great win for Meridian.
31: Yes, Darren, it was a brilliant performance for a horse that came into the race, had risen 29 pounds already this season, and then was up against it in the handicapper here this afternoon. He had 3-1 beside his name coming to the race, and really Chris Hayes drove him home really in the closing stage. But it's trained by Tipperary trainer Dennis Hogan. It's owned by Patrick O'Brien. Patrick O'Brien is a son of the famous businessman Dennis O'Brien. But afterwards, Dennis Hogan, we caught up with him just to get his reaction on how the performance went. Dennis Hogan, congratulations. That's some training performance. Lots of ones beside that horse's name.
5: Yeah, she's on the improve. She's on the improve all along, and she's just been in good form. And I suppose she was nicely handicapped first time, and she was a bit green in her first run. So everything just progressed lovely without we'd done a lot very quick, but. She

0: She has stepped up each run, you know.
1: Are you going to give her a bit of a break now, or what are you going to do?
0: I think she's earned a few weeks. We'll talk with Patrick and the lads and see where we'll go, but likely be an illicit race. And we'll see. She's got a lovely pedigree for breeding long term, so she's from the family of Midday, and she's very well bought by the lads last year in July sale.
1: Actually, what's really nice to see here is that it's the next generation of owners are coming through. Because Patrick O'Brien, he's a young man, and he got the bug from his grandfather, who set up Plus Vital a number of years ago. And great to see him now having success with you.
0: I've got to thank Justin Carty for introducing me to Patrick the first day. I remember he came to Dundalk one night. It was a few years ago. He was still in school, I think, and he came, and we won with something of Justin's, and he had a good time. And I remember him saying, he said he'd love to get something someday. So he's been a good supporter of mine, and he's supporting me well. He's a couple of nice young horses, and hopefully we have a few more winners.
1: And you say you're going to go listed, so where would the listed be?
0: Well, I'm not sure. I didn't look ahead. I just thought we'd get today done and see, but I'm sure there'll be lots of options for we'll sit down and have a look, we can make a plan.
1: It's a good one. They're all very happy. You've done an amazing job with £29 before today. The handicapper would be sick looking at you.
0: Look at it. She improves with every run, so she's just a filly with a real good temperament and plenty of ability.
1: Well, Dennis Hogan, he's brilliant at laying them out for these big handicaps, and he certainly did it with that particular one. The horses are just loading for our early stud stakes. It's a Group 2 contest over 6 furlongs. 2 non-runners in there, but it does leave Sun Goddess, the 4-1 on favourite, with Green Emperor next in the betting at 7-1, and Contralo then at 14-1. Over 6 furlongs, they're going to be quick, Owen Ward.
2: Yeah, Bevan has broken very smartly from the stalls field. We've already covered the opening furlong in this early stud stakes, the Group 2 contest over the 6 furlongs. She has the advantage of a length or two over Belle of the Ball, who sits in second. The short price favourite, Sun Goddess, sitting in the slipstream of our leader, Bevan, in the third position, settled well for Ryan Moore. Race just in front of Green Empress and Dylan Brown McMonagall. Controller bidding to give the Mullingar-based Robson D'Aguiar his second group winner on the card. She's in the fifth position in front of Maggie Walker, who's the back marker, and Luke McAteer. They're through the halfway point in the early stud, and Bevan just being pushed along by Declan McDonough, increasing the fractions as the pace of the race increases. Sun Goddess looms alongside as a big danger. Belle of the Ball will try and sweep either side. Green Empress will come down the stand side. Controla hasn't been able to pick up. They're inside the final furlong, and Sun Goddess strikes the front. Bevan is trying to rally back now. Green Empress gets going, but she's going to have to come late with her challenge. Sun Goddess with Green Empress thrusting down the near side. Sun Goddess delivers an 11th early stud for Aidan O'Brien. Just holds off the fast finishing Green Empress. Bevan was in third from Belle of the Ball. Controller beat just one rival home. That was Maggie Walker, who was always at the rear of the field throughout. Well, we saw an hour ago, Confucius wasn't able to back up a recent run at Royal Ascot when he could only finish third in the Group 3 contest. But an hour later, Sun Goddess, who finished second just 8 days ago in a group contest at Royal Ascot in the Albany, when she just battled her way into the front on that occasion with 100 yards to go, then was run down by George Bowie's Libertango. Well, she's managed to get her head in front in a Group 2 contest here this afternoon, and continues Aidan O'Brien's dominant record in this early stud stakes. He's now won this race for an 11th time. It's the 5th year in a row that he's managed to do so, and done so with some nice horses. But what about Green Empress back in second? When she made her debut here just over a month ago, she was 5 lengths behind Sun Goddess. It took a while for the penny to drop here, particularly with the strong headwinds that the runners are facing into. She looked very much flat-footed with a furlong to go, racing in the 4th position, but she was switched towards the stand side, picked up very strongly, and was running down Sun Goddess. There was less than a length between them at the line. She's the one that's improving and is now running in some notable colours, that of the Thoroughbred Racing Corporation. Her first run in those colours from the Saudi Royal Family, been associated with the likes of War Emblem, Oath, Johar, famous horses in the past. I think this is their first horse they've had in training in Ireland. A big scoop for Joseph O'Brien to get, and she's certainly one that caught the eye, Brendan.
1: She certainly did, but Sun Goddess really had the form there as well and held on. The 7-2 on favourite for Derek Smith, Mrs. Sue Magner, Michael Tabor and Westerberg, trained by Aidan O'Brien, ridden by Ryan Moore. Second go to Green Empress at 7-1 for Joseph O'Brien, the Thoroughbred Racing Corporation Limited.

0: And they are here as well this afternoon, and third going to Blenheim then at 16-1 for Joseph O'Brien and Declan McDonough in the saddle. The Paddy Power Pretty Polly Stakes is a group one that'll be coming up at 4:05. Our feature here on the afternoon, over 1 mile two non-runners in here, but thundering on. We'll be sent off the 5-4 favourite for Joseph O'Brien. Dylan Brownwick Monaghan on board with a brilliant winner of the Oaks. Is it a one horse race, Owen Ward?
1: Oh, far from it. It's a fascinating renewal, Brendan, because you've got that, I suppose, the potential, the new young star coming up against proven older rivals. Obviously, Thundering On, you mentioned, sets the standard. Such an impressive winner of the Oaks in Epsom 3 weeks ago. Dylan Brown McMonagall that day was motionless in the saddle. He cruised alongside their challenge with a furlong to go. And then once he pushed the button, the response, she blistered through the final furlong. I suppose there is some question marks over the form of the depth of this year's Epsom Oaks. Obviously, the second horse came out and disappointed at Royal Ascot. Now, it is a tough assignment to come out just 2 weeks later and reappear at Ascot. And then the fact that she is dropping down in trip and on quicker ground than what she encountered at Epsom on that occasion. So she is, I suppose, the potential star act. You know, there was a lot of people declaring her as the new potential star within the fillies division. We have had a three-year-old winner last year, but it's only 5 3-year-olds have managed to win the elders in the last 15 years. They do get the advantage of getting £12 in a weight allowance from their rivals, but it's going to be a big test, and we'll see what she's made of today.
0: Estrange from David O'Mara, Daniel Turtup on board here. Probably the distance is probably a little bit too sharp for them, but she... second in the market.
1: Yeah, I'd say there is some concerns over the drop back in trip, probably with the combination of the quick ground with her. On ratings, she's £7 ahead of the other older horses, so she is the standout challenger to Thundering On. She's only finished outside the first two once in her career. Coincidentally, that was over this 10 furlong trip and on good to firm ground, so maybe that is the slight concern that you have with her. There's been a bit of a narrative around her that she needs a bit of an ease in the ground, but I think her run at York last summer, she was close second behind Minnie Hawk. I think that proves that she handled it. It's more the question of the 10 furlongs and the good to firm, but I think you're going to have ground question marks around some of the others. Red Letter won Luck in the race too.
0: A Red Letter, you mentioned, beautifully bred by Frankel in the Judmont colours, trained by Gerard Lyons. Colin Keane is on board. A Group 2 winner at York last month, but this is Group 1. If you're questioning the level of sort of Thundering On and some of the other ones of that form, then you think that Red Letter should be there or should be thereabouts?
1: Yeah, she's a horse, I suppose, that Gerard Lyons has taken quite a patient approach with. She did finish second in York the last day, got within a length of Seed of Fire. I don't know how much, Jody, you can read into that form. They went an absolute crawl on that occasion. It turned into a real sprint finish. For me, I think the British challenger, Quillen Queen, is probably one that stands out a bit. She was 50-1 this morning. I suppose with a couple of non-runners, her price has shortened somewhat. But she was fourth behind three Group 1 winners, Darius, Leffard and Sozi, in a group race over in Paris a couple of weeks ago. The race today potentially could be run to suit. She likes to make the running. She did that on that occasion over in Paris a couple of weeks ago. There are a lot of horses in this race who like to come from the pace, from off the pace, I should say. And especially now with Venetian Lace, one of those non-runners, she could just get an easy lead up front. And we know the curve, particularly the round course around here, it can be a race where it can be hard to reel in a front runner.
0: Well, it's an intriguing contest. Thundering On is going to be the warm favourite. Can she repeat her Oaks form of 3 weeks ago? We'll find out at 4:05, but it's time for a quick commercial break.
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2: Yes, Saturday Sport here with you until 9 o'clock. Those football quarterfinals on the way here on Radio 1. The All-Ireland Minor Hurling Final, the Electric Ireland All-Ireland Minor Hurling Final, well underway there. Got underway at approaching half-time. Latest score we have, 6-3 in favour of Tipperary against Limerick there. There's also lots of camogie action this afternoon, the final round of games in the championship, and we'll have the draw for the All-Ireland quarterfinals of the Camogie Championship coming up on Monday morning on Morning Ireland. But a couple of big games underway in Cappamore, 3:30, just about to get underway, Limerick and Dublin. And Mike McCartney's watching this one for us.
3: And Group 2 could see three teams end up on 9 points this evening if the results fall the right way. That is where the scoring averages will then kick in. Kilkenny are already through to that draw on Monday morning for the quarterfinal draw after topping the group. Limerick will need to defeat Dublin here at Cappamore and hope that Offaly can beat Clare. Going into today's games, both Limerick and Offaly have minus 14, while Clare have minus 3. Dublin will be out to spoil the party if they defeat Limerick, and they will avoid going into a relegation battle with Wexford. Then last weekend, well, Wexford or Limerick came late with 3 late points to defeat Wexford, while Dublin suffered a 1-point defeat at the hands of Offaly in Birr. Aisling Gannon had the lone Dublin goal on that occasion, so beware of the sting on the tail of the Dublin Camogie team.
2: Thanks a million for that, Mike. 3 games underway in Group 2 there at the final round. Wexford and Kilkenny underway at Wexford Park at 3:30 as well. And also in Birr, St Brendan's Park, Offaly and Clare. Watching for us, Siobhan Madigan.
4: Well, it's Clare, despite a heavy defeat in Kilkenny last week, that are fancied to win here today in progress to the last 6 of the championship. The Banner girls will be very well aware that a victory of any sort, or indeed a draw, or perhaps even a narrow defeat, would be good enough to book them a ticket once again for Croke Park. However, they've suffered a couple of notable injuries along the way in the championship. Lorna McNamara, their star player, is gone with an ACL, while Cuiva Cahill is out with a collarbone problem. Danielle Griffin and Claire McNamara also have picked up Knox in that defeat to Kilkenny, and so there's one change in the Clare side as Cuiva Carmody is drafted into the starting 15 by Eugene Foody. As for Offaly, well, what a 12 months it's been. Intermediate champions in 2025, they've proved time and again that they firmly belong now in the senior ranks. Last week's defeat of Dublin here in Birr has given them an outside chance of still progressing in the championship. In order to do so, though, they must win by 6 points or more here on their home surface in St Brendan's Park and Birr. Manager Jack Maher has been very pleased and very vocal about his pleasure with the progress of his side this term and form to date. And the form of Claude Delahi, who hit 12 points against Dublin last week, well, that'll have focused the minds of the Clare players over the last few days. Mixed conditions with a couple of passing showers and a breeze blowing down towards the town end. Our referee is Liz Dempsey and the game is just underway.
2: Okay, Siobhan, thank you. And a reminder, the Glen Dimplex All-Ireland Camogie quarterfinal draw, Morning Ireland, 8:35 this coming Monday. Let's turn our attention now to tennis, just to give you an update actually from the minor final as well. And the score is now Tipperary 7 points, Limerick 4. That game got underway at 3 o'clock, really into injury time there in the first half. Really low scoring game there at the Gaelic grounds. Let's turn our attention to tennis. Hard to believe, but Wimbledon gets underway on Monday. Joined in studio here by tennis writer and broadcaster Stephen Higgins and coach Gary Cahill. Stephen, you have your rig out, you have your Wimbledon hat on. It's really hard to believe that's come around, isn't it?
5: I thought I'd get into the right team for you, Darren.
2: You've definitely brought that, yeah.
5: Yeah, is there any hours left in the day for people to actually watch any sport when you think? But yeah, it might be surprising for people to believe that Wimbledon is starting on Monday after an extraordinary, surprising Roland Garros that no one expected. We're back to the lawns of SW19.
2: Yeah, you're a regular visitor to that tournament, and it's so different to all the other three, isn't it, in terms of the majors?
5: Yeah, It's all about the history of FC Wimbledon. Like, it's the oldest Grand Slam. It's about the grass and the white outfits and the pims and a

0: strawberries and cream, and the unfortunate queue that you could get stuck in for 6 hours, 7 hours, 8 hours. And I'm not sure which is worse, whether it's raining or if the sun is shining. It's just a bad experience, but don't tell the Brits, they love the queue. But it is, it's a magical
1: sense
0: place.
1: Of occasion.
0: Yeah, it's, I remember the first time I ever was in Centre Court, it was to go into an evening session. I didn't even care who was there. Kyle Edmund was playing the British player. And the sense of the hush and the serenity, and every seat is perfect. The view from every seat is perfect. And the history, it almost does. It's like a cliche, but it washes over you when you walk onto Centre Court. It's just this fabulous place. It's the best arena in tennis. It's one of the best arenas in sport. It's a very special place with its own kind of style and dignity and tradition, even though it's actually very forward-thinking in a digital sense. But yeah, it's a magical
1: place. And what about for the players playing at Wimbledon? It's so different to all the other surfaces. Does that take adjusting?
0: Yeah, I think there's a huge difference between, obviously Gary can talk about this as well, between clay and grass is one of the biggest adjustments in terms of footwork, in terms of the height of the ball, the bounce that's coming through. They used to talk about the amazing thing of Rafael Nadal, who was obviously very successful in both places, and he would be winning one of his 14 Grand Slams at Roland Garros, one of his 14 titles, a few feet behind the baseline, heavy topspin. A couple of weeks later, he's going straight to London and he's sitting on the baseline, taking the ball early. It's the big adjustments between very low bouncing, shooting through the court on grass, to high bouncing and spin on clay. And the footwork is different. So some players are very competent on clay, and then just like, say, Casper Ruud or Alexander Zverev, the Roland Garros champion, but struggle to make the adjustment going to grass.
1: And Gary, is that why we only usually see the very best of the best winning at Wimbledon?
2: Yeah, I mean, it. How you doing, guys? It depends what you call the best of the best. You know, some people would argue and say, well, look, tennis on clay is the real pure tennis because of the longer rallies, the war of attrition, you know, etc. Whereas, you know, other people would say, yeah, it's the grass courts, it's the serve and volley. But actually, I think it's changed a lot in the last years. I hit on the grass courts in Wimbledon a few times, and they're actually slower than they used to be. The surfaces are becoming more similar. The ball bounces higher on grass than it did many years ago.
1: And why is that the change of grass?
2: Yeah, it is. It's changed. There's a different composite, and everything is slowed down. Balls are slower. So it's actually very different. If you look at a grass court 20 years ago at the end of Wimbledon, look at them now, it's very different in that you don't see the grass worn at the net anymore. It's on the baseline. So players have adapted and now play a different game on grass, which I think makes it a little bit easier for some of the, you know, the groundstroke, aggressive groundstrokers to do well on grass.
1: What was it like to hit balls at Wimbledon?
2: it was nice. I mean, just to be able to do it was nice. But yeah, I thought it was going to be a lot different because I've played on grass at other venues, but it doesn't compare to the grass at Wimbledon. The grass at Wimbledon is much more solid. Ball comes up a lot higher. Okay, it doesn't come up as high as the other surfaces, but yeah, it's beautiful.
1: Mm. Let's look ahead to the event. Let's start with the men's, Stephen, and maybe this is an easier one to predict than the women's, which we'll get into in a moment, but who are the main contenders here?
0: Yeah, I had such a struggle going through my preview for the women's event, trying to not lose out about 20 or 25 names. The men's is a lot simpler. I think we're kind of generally talking about two men. So although we were all stunned by Jannik Sinner's exit at Roland Garros, where he lost to Juan Manuel Cerúndolo, struggling with the heat, it seemed, and a bit of an illness. He has been the absolutely dominant player since Australia, particularly with Alcaraz's injury. So he's 37-3 this season. He won 5 Masters Series in a row before what happened at Roland Garros. He's a defending champion at Wimbledon, of course. So it's very hard to look past Jannik Sinner for the title, and he has a very good draw. The interesting thing is Novak Djokovic, of course, the 7-time champion, is also in that half. And I think it's probably going to be between one of those two men. Even though Djokovic is 39 and he lost to Joao Fonseca at Roland Garros, this is one of his best events, if not his best event. So in 20 appearances at Wimbledon, he has at least reached the semifinals in 14 of them. So as long as he is somewhat fit and somewhat healthy, which is obviously more of a struggle at his age, he will be in the reckoning. He might be the biggest challenger to Sinner in that top half anyway. In the bottom half, I think Alexander Zverev is there, but as we mentioned earlier, this is not really his strong suit at all. He's never made the quarterfinals at Wimbledon. He may get a burst of confidence from winning Roland Garros, but I doubt it. I'd be looking more at a few Americans, particularly Taylor Fritz, who loves the grass. He's won five titles on it. Then other people, maybe like Francis Tiafoe, one of his

0: compatriots. So that's kind of why we're looking at that at the bottom half, but Sinner is still going to be the overwhelming favourite.
1: Yeah, and would you go along with that, Gary?
2: Yeah, I mean, look, it's hard to look past those guys. I think Taylor Fritz will have a very tough

0: someone that could cause an upset. And there's a young Czech guy called Mensik, who I feel has the game for grass. And if it's not this year, in the next couple of years, he's someone who's definitely going to cause a stir at Wimbledon. But yeah, it's hard to look past Sinner, although he hasn't played a lot on grass. And Novak the same. They haven't played tournaments in the lead-up. They've been practicing on grass, but not playing matches, which I think is a little bit strange coming up to an event like this. But let's see.
1: Gary, what about the women's? I think the French Open was pretty extraordinary stuff, wasn't it? I think the tournament turned on the head. Are we going to get the same at Wimbledon, do you think?
0: Well, I'm really looking forward to see Serena back. I mean, that's a huge story to see Serena at 44 coming back playing a singles match at Wimbledon. Like, I don't see that she's going to feature at the end of the tournament, but it's great to see her back, and I think that will certainly add to it. Sabalenka, I mean, she's never won Wimbledon, but I feel she has a game to do well on grass. She's only made semis. She's definitely, you know, someone that will be there. Raducanu, the eyes will be on her from a British perspective. You know, has done well last week, but will she win Wimbledon? It's unlikely, but she could certainly feature. Rybakina, I think, as well, is one of the favourites. Good grass court game, has won it. And then there's Iga Swiatek and a couple of others. So it's pretty open. But Sabalenka, Rybakina, it's hard to look past those ones.
1: Yeah, obviously those two names featured among your 20-odd that you mentioned in your online article, which we're going to see very, very soon live on the RT website, Stephen. But how do you call it?
2: It's... And Gary's right, there's a weird situation with the women's game at the moment where some of the top players are kind of a bit out of form. Like Rybakina had been the Australian Open champion, obviously former Wimbledon champion, was in outstanding form and then kind of went off a bit of the boil towards the end of the grass clay court swing and then into the grass. Iga Swiatek is the defending champion, was absolutely magnificent last year in London. And then she didn't really kick on from there as well, and there's still a few bit of frailties in her game. People like Coco Gauff don't really feature at Wimbledon. She's gone out the first round before. Jessica Pegula is one to definitely mention. She's very comfortable in the grass, an American. She's the world number four. I'm kind of interested as well as Mira Andreeva, the Roland Garros champion. She is in the section with Sabalenka, and she's a really excellent all-court game. She's coached by Conchita Martinez. She's a bit of everything in her game. I think her composure sometimes let her down at certain times. She's still very young. She's 19. But I'm interested to see if she can really push on from Roland Garros and make a big impression at Wimbledon. With Sabalenka, she has all the ability in the world, obviously. It's very odd, these little kind of implosions that she's having in leading positions. As for Serena, yeah, I mean, it's an incredible story at 44. I think she might struggle to get into the second week. She starts against Maya Joint, who's world number 53, who I would expect her to beat. But in the second round, she might play a Filipino phenomenon in Alexandra Ayala, who's getting lots of excitement. And she's a really good player, made the semifinals of a grass court recently. And the big thing with Serena is, well, she's obviously in amazing shape with the stuff she's done since her retirement or her exit. She's 44. She's playing someone who is almost literally 25 years younger than her. Towards the end of her stretch in 2018, 2019, 2020, movement was catching up with her, the lack of movement with her age. She was trying to cloak that a bit with her serve, but I don't think that's really going to stand up now with players who are considerably younger and her into her like mid-40s, basically.
1: Final word with you, Gary. Is this still as special as ever for you, Wimbledon?
0: Yeah. I mean, look, you know, living in Ireland, Wimbledon is the one that we all grew up watching. It's the one that kids playing tennis in Ireland have grown up to. And it's always been really special. Of course, I mean, I do enjoy the other slams, but yeah, nothing beats a Wimbledon evening in the summer.
1: Okay, Gary, thanks for that. And Gary and Stephen will keep you posted on all the action on RT Sport over the next couple of weeks on Wimbledon. Great to get your thoughts on that. Just a couple of scorelines in the cricket, the Women's T20 World Cup group stage match between Ireland and the West Indies at Bristol. Ireland won the toss, elected to bowl. The West Indies currently 95 for 5 after 15 over. Stay tuned to RT Radio 1 coming up after the break. We're turning our attention to Gaelic games, the first of those football quarterfinals, and what a game it promised to be. Mayo and Cork join Dez and the gang after this.
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3: And welcome to Croke Park. It's All-Ireland football quarter-final day. It's a great weekend. Four fantastic games. I'm here in the company of Cork Saunton and Peter Cavan as we look ahead to Cork against Mayo and Kerry versus Tyrone. We're only 15 minutes away from the first game, Cork against Mayo. And as the teams came in, Adrian Eames grabbed a word with the Cork manager, John Cleary.
4: With me is the Cork manager, John Cleary. John, I guess at the start of the championship quarter-final stage, the very least you were hoping for?
5: It's a very, very competitive championship, and you know we had to win two very, very tough games in Meath and Donegal to get here. We're here now, and just hopefully that we can acquit ourselves well here today.
4: You had a rest week last week. Obviously, Mayo were in action in Castlebar. You were up at that game. But how important was the break for the players?
5: Well, I think, you know, these games take a lot out of players. And, you know, it takes 3 or 4 days to get over a tough championship game, like, you know, particularly under the new rules. And, you know, look, we had our break. And we'll see today now whether it would have been more beneficial if we had a game last week or we had the break.
4: You've Colm O'Callaghan back, which is a real boost. Obviously, Sean Walsh did really well in Ballybuffet a fortnight ago. But how important is it to have Colm available?
5: Colm has had a great season and a couple of seasons for us, and you know we're delighted to have him back. Yes.
4: You were in Castlebar last week. What did you make of Mayo, particularly in that second half, the way they came back against Meath?
5: Yeah, they were excellent. You know, game looked to be slipping away from them, but look, they dug in and were deserved winners in the end.
4: Is somebody going to be tasked with looking after Kobe because this is his big day playing at Croke Park?
5: He's an excellent talent, and you know, we're supposed to have a plan, and hopefully it'll work out in the day.
4: I have to imagine as well that Mayo will have a plan to maybe wrap up Stephen Sherlock. Would that be in your thinking as well?
5: Sure, I'm sure it will. And look, we have five other forwards that, you know, hopefully that they'll step into the breach today, as they always do.
4: It's a great prize at stake, isn't it, John?
5: We're just looking at it to try and win a game. The prize will come after that, and we're, you know, totally focused on, you know, 70 minutes, or if it goes longer than that today. And, you know, we just hope that we'll play well enough to get over the line. I'm sure Mayo are in the same boat, and we're looking forward to it now, and as I said, hopefully we can perform and the result will take care of itself.
4: Good luck today, John.
5: Great, man.
3: That's John Cleary, the Cork manager there, chatting with Adrian. Well, I have to say, we're expecting 50,000 here this afternoon and a crowd of 70,000. 78,000, I think, Cora. Is that what you said tomorrow?
6: That's what the report in the Level 7 was saying when I came in today. So, yeah, big crowd expected in for tomorrow as well. But we're really hoping two good games here today. There's obviously Mayo being Cork be the first one. I think it's going to be a very, very tight game, very hard to call.
3: Yeah, I think this could be the game of the weekend, Cork and Mayo.
6: Potentially it could be. I think it'll be two cagey teams, really not sure. Huge opportunity ahead for both, and both of them know that, so I think it's going to be probably a cagey enough start. It'll be which team obviously defensively can hold up. Obviously Mayo has had their woes defensively, but very good tackling. Which forward line can get on top of either defence. But yeah, potentially could be a game of the weekend. I still wouldn't rule out Dublin Galway being a very good game, or even Louth Monaghan. Kerry Tyrone, I'm probably not so sure. I think probably, you know, on Kerry performance last weekend, I think they're the form team obviously of the competition so far.
3: We'll give the team news. One change on each side. Luke Fahey's out of the Cork squad altogether. Rory Maguire starts at wing back instead of Luke Fahey, and Paul Towey comes in for Conor Loftus at centre forward for Mayo.
6: Yeah, it's a strange one. Conor Loftus, since he's come back into the squad this year, has played every game, not every minute of every game. He seems to be kind of a 45 minute player. They normally take him off, but he's obviously played centre back early in the league and in the first round of the championship against Roscommon, and then they moved him obviously to centre forward. But he's been quiet in the last few games, but it's a bit of a surprise, if I'm being honest. It looks like Paul Towey coming in. I do think it'll either be Kobe or Ryan O'Donoghue will come out to the centre forward position, and Paul Towey will play inside. It's a probably day to see someone like Kobe out around the middle. Yes. I think they'll need it to

0: to deal with the Cork midfield, so that's exciting for Mayo. But I do think Conor Loftus is a loss. Also Dermot O'Connor, who came on and played really well last weekend in Castlebar, he's out injured. He got injured at training during the week, so he's another loss to Mayo, as is Paddy Durkin, who went off early, who Dermot O'Connor replaced last weekend.
1: Yeah. It'd be interesting to see Kobe. Peter Canavan, it's kind of ridiculous so much expected of Kobe when he was only doing his leaving cert a couple of weeks ago. But now you were a young fellow who came in, your sons were young fellas coming in. He has adapted well, hasn't he?
2: Yeah, well, from my own perspective, Des, I struggled in the first 2 or 3 years in senior championship football, coming in, doing really well at underage. So it's a massive step up to begin with. And it has taken me aback the way that he has come in and made an impact. His highlight reel alone for this championship is remarkable. And it's a maturity when he's on the ball in the closing stages of games, his decision-making really good. In the dying seconds of the Monaghan Mayo game, was up at Clonus. Mayo had a kick out. They had to win it. Monaghan had a chance of winning. Who was the get out man? Yes. Kobe came out to midfield to make a fabulous leap, win possession, game over. So it's been fascinating, brilliant to watch him. He's a really exciting talent, something that Mayo people rightly are shouting about. Yeah. But unfortunately, it appears that they're not going to be able to hold on to him.
1: What's his best position? Is it a more a roving role, or is it
0: has he a best position? I've seen him last year, obviously, at club level a lot. You know, they are rivals with Ballina. Crossmine is just down the road for them. He's played a number of positions, actually. He had played throughout the early rounds of the championship in that kind of 8-9 position. Mm. When we played him in championship last year, they moved him to 14, and I was so impressed with him at 14. He was so, so dangerous. So he's kind of, for club championship, he's floated in and out between 14 and 9, a bit like Peter described. When they need something, when they need a kick-out win or they need a spark, he's that guy to come in. For me, I think 11 is his position. I think he's brilliant around there. I think because sometimes he can be starved of possession inside. I think leave him to the freedom of the park and some of the stuff that he can do out there. And that's why I feel with Towie coming in, I feel that that's where Kobe's going to go today.
1: And what's the best
2: your
1: way
2: question,
1: to...
2: I don't know his best position because we haven't seen enough of him to make a judgment on that. But what we have seen is that when he is out around the middle, he can win ball, he can take his man on, he can score from distance. And when he's been inside, like the point that he got off the left foot last week against Meath, where he won it in the corner, took on a couple of men, kicked it over. So I don't think it matters where you put him, he can do the business. But as for his best position, well, maybe we might be a wee bit clearer at the end.
0: Think, interestingly, and correct me if I'm wrong, I think this is his first time to play in Croke Park. I don't think he's played at underage level for Mayo, and he wasn't in that Cross Malina team that won the All-Ireland Intermediate Final because he was still too young. So he was up here supporting them 2 years ago when they won the All-Ireland Intermediate Final. So again, that's probably another big occasion, but he's taken to to senior intercounty football like a duck to water, and there's been so much talk about him. He's just after finishing his leaving cert. The biggest tragedy for GAA fans, in particular Mayo fans, is that he heads off to the AFL sometime in July, which is, it's a huge tragedy because, you know, we'd love to see him play a Gaelic football for Mayo, but again, it's a huge opportunity for him.
1: Do you try and man mark him?
0: I don't think you can. I think it's very, very difficult because if you man mark him inside, he just drags them out around the middle. I think what teams have done really well against him at times is that they're because of his physical stature, he isn't fully there in terms of physical maturity. I think that physicality element can get to him. He can lose ball in contact, so he does have his flaws in that, but I think that will come over time. That's probably the thing of physicality.
2: I'd be surprised if Cork don't man mark him, Cora, because when he does come out, he's a heads-up footballer, and if Ryan O'Donoghue's inside, he'll put the ball on a sixpence for O'Donoghue. So if Cork think that they can let him wander about, I think they'd be foolish to do that. And I wouldn't be surprised if Daniel O'Mahony or Sean Meehan is just given a detailed job here. You're Martin Kobe, you've got to take him out of the game.
1: Okay, quick word on Cork. I mean, they've progressed and progressed and progressed. Croke Park, they played here against Meath in the Division 2 final. They've Colm O'Callaghan back. What chance are you giving them, Peter?
2: Again, the standard of football they've played. The one complaint that I would have had about Cork in years gone by is inconsistency. That you see them playing one game and you think, right, that's it. Cork are back, and next thing.

0: Clatter to save this year, with the exception of 30 minutes against Kerry. Their level of football has been very consistent. So coming in here today, I see this as a 50-50 game. And if their key men perform the way they have been, and I'm talking about Ian Maguire, Colin McKellen's back, but if Stephen Sherlock can get enough ball, he's capable of ending up here with 12 or 14 points the way he's shooting the lights out. So they're in with a brilliant chance of making it through, Dave, absolutely.
1: Okay, well, we'll have more on that in just a moment. In the meantime, before this game gets underway, let's go for the big race at the Curra. It's the Pretty Polly Stakes. Let's join Brendan.
2: Yes, Des, the last one or two are loading here in this group one. It's over 1 mile, two. Eight of them going to post. Thundering On has been sent off. The evens money favourite. Estrange is next at 2-1, followed by Red Letter then next in the betting at 15-2 with one look. Number four in the race card at 14-1. But they're all loaded. They're off for the first group one of the weekend. It's over to our commentator, Owen Ward.
3: Yes, the eight runners have broken from these stalls in this Paddy Power Pretty Polly Stakes, the group one contest, and no surprise to see Killin Queen pushed into an early advantage by Shane Foley. They've already covered the opening furlong. She has an advantage of a length over We Might Take the Long Way, one of two runners in the race for Joseph O'Brien. Her stablemate, the short priced favourite Thundering On, is at the back of the field, is racing on the outside of one look. They fill the final two positions, and the tempo is quite strong through these early stages. Killin Queen, Shane Foley trying to restrain or hold her back as they clock these quick fractions through the opening quarter of a mile. We Might Take the Long Ways in second, still a length off this British challenger Killin Queen in the pace setting role. California Dreadstream, who was in action at Royal Ascot last week, she's on the inside of Beautify. This one going beyond a mile for the first time, is an extra quarter of a mile in her on her plate this afternoon. She races in fourth in front of Red Letter, who really put it up to See the Fire at York on her latest outing. She's on the inside of Estrange, twice finished second in Group 1 company, represents the Danny Tudhope and David O'Mara combination. Has to come three wide as they begin.
1: Seems to have dropped there. Yeah, commentary's dropped there in the Curra. So back here at Croke Park, we're building up to Cork against Mayo in the All-Ireland side. We'll return to Owen and Brendan in just a moment. But in chatting here with Cora and Peter about this quarter-final, Peter's hard to call. It is hard to call, Cora. You've seen most of Mayo's games. Have Mayo more options for two-pointers than Cork?
4: They probably have more evenly spread option of two-pointers. Obviously, Stephen Sherlock being the main one from Cork. Mayo probably have the likes of, obviously, Jack Kearney, Jordan Flynn, Kobe. They probably do. But at the same time, I suppose the biggest worry for Mayo fans and Mayo people has been the talk of the Mayo defence, which has been a thing that we haven't had to worry about in a number of years. But we've been very poor defensively, bar the Tyrone game, Roscommon game. We were very, very poor. We got caught open. Monaghan, obviously, we won that game, but probably seven or eight goal chances. Jack Livingston, since he's come in, has been superb. And again, the last day, while Meath converted two goal chances, they easily had five or six of them, with Livingston pulling off two brilliant saves. So that's where I'd worry about Mayo. Defensively, have they enough to stop the likes of Stephen Sherlock, Mark Cronin, Chris Oak-Jones, and then the likes of Brian Hurley, Rory Dean, Conor Corbin when they come on? So, yeah, as Peter said earlier on, the matchups are going to be very interesting. And it's the same on the Cork side. Who picks up the likes of Kobe? Who picks up the likes of Ryan O'Donoghue?
1: Well, I'm interested. What do Mayo do to stop that? They've been getting ripped open in virtually every game, Peter.
0: Yeah, well, it's a Jekyll and Hyde nature of the Mayo performance days, and that in some games, in a couple of games, I was in Clonus for 30 minutes again, Monaghan. They were superb.
1: Yeah.
0: Defensively and offensively. Against Meath, you could say the exact same. They weren't in it the first half. They were shocking. But the level of performance in the second. So, from Andy Moore's point of view, it's trying to get that consistency where they're playing for the full hour and 10 minutes. The two-pointers is massive. And I do agree with you. I think Mayo have more options in terms of two-pointers. We've seen Jordan Flynn doing it with style. Jack Kearney's, the quality of his kicking from distance is exceptional. And of course, you have Ryan O'Donoghue and Kobe. Whereas, from a Cork perspective, with regards to two-pointers, I think they're very reliant on Stephen Sherlock.
1: Okay, well, we'll see how it progresses. We have live commentary now in the first quarter-final. It's Cork against Mayo.

0: For commentary, let's join Kyle Coney and first Marty Morrissey.
1: Thank you very much, Des. You join us right on time. It's 4 o'clock on this particular Saturday afternoon in June. It's first of the All-Ireland quarterfinals. Mayo won the toss. They're playing from the Davin end down towards Hill 16. And I know that Des told you about the changes. Luke Fahey unable to play for Cork. His place is taken by Rory Maguire. And one change in Mayo with Paul Towey coming in for Conor Loftus. Mayo on the attack immediately. Cork defending, almost pushed out over the sideline. Heavy physical presence back outside. There's an opportunity here. Comes to Kobe MacDonald, and that's over the bar. Physicality was the winner there from a Mayo perspective.
2: Just to start, Kobe would have wanted Marty. I heard Cora saying earlier that he hadn't played in Crook Park, but I don't think it's going to be too daunting for him. It's going to be one of those places where a fella of his ability is going to thrive, as we see Mayo, as we expected, a big high press on for Patrick Doyle to go long.
1: Patrick Doyle, the first of his kickouts, going to the wing, dropping ball. Mayo grabbing the loose ball that was available. Enda Hessian, who continues to impress in this championship. Remember, Mayo, as I said, playing from right to left. Huge crowd here, by no means packed, but we're expecting more and more to come. And huge delays around Dublin City on this afternoon as well, on a Saturday afternoon. With the ball is Jack Carney. Debutant against Galway back 4 years ago. Going forward, being pursued at the moment by Dara Sheedy from Bantry Blues. Ball is sent in. Mayo looking very sharp. Cork man slips. Mayo man shoots. And that's over the bar for a second point for Mayo. This time a good score by Ryan O'Donoghue. That's two opportunities that have befallen Mayo, both in the full forward line. First Kobe, then Ryan.
2: Yeah, the start to both lads would have wanted. And interesting, both the scores coming from inside the 20-metre line. Good work from Jack Carney. Changed the direction of the ball, and then backdoor cut then just from Ryan O'Donoghue, as we see Mayo go in the attack again, Marty.
1: Patrick Joy sending the ball over towards the Hogan stand, but not for the first time. The breaking ball knocked away by Mayo, and an opportunity on this occasion wasted. But they've won every breaking ball so far.
2: Yeah, and it was probably an area of the pitch where Cork were expected maybe to be on top, was middle of field, but obviously a bit of work done during the week for Mayo.
1: Colm O'Callaghan from the Air Road Club in Ovens giving ball, short ball, down for us. Chris Oak-Jones looking forward, trying to break it as Mark Cronin is available outside it. Mark Cronin trying to make himself available. Chris Oak-Jones in turns gives it to Tommy Walsh, and Kenturk had a great two-pointer in Ballybofey to ensure victory for the Rebels when they travelled all the way to the beautiful county of Donegal. It's Cork on the attack with Paul Walsh, cousin of the centre-half back that I just mentioned from the same club, Kenturk, coming in between the 13 and the end line, between the Davin and the Cusick, makes an angle for himself, sends it across the face of the goal and wide. An uneasy start by Cork, a confident start by Mayo, you would say.
2: Yeah, that's right. You would have thought, you would have expected Paul Walsh to get that score. Just coming in off the right, on his favoured right foot, but just as we see, Daniel O'Mahony's picking up Kobe MacDonald at this minute in time. Not sure. I think there must have been a bit of a block on that one, Marty. So
1: they're giving a 45.
2: Yeah. So, Stephen Sherlock territory here.
1: It looked like a wide initially, but obviously the umpires decided that the ball was wide, and this is an opportunity for Stephen Sherlock with his first free 45 of the afternoon. Scored 14 points against Meath in Park and Ren. Had a quite opening first half. Great second half. He's a fine free taker. This is floating on its way between the posts and over the bar. Good score. Stephen Sherlock, after 3 minutes and 18 seconds, getting Cork's first score in this All-Ireland quarterfinal.
2: And plenty left on that, Marty. A super striker of the ball. Both teams going heavy on the pressing here. Cork going a bit more zonal.
1: What Kyle is saying, Jack Livingston, the male goalkeeper, has no choice but to go long. Again, the breaking ball is picked up by Paul Towey. He's the replacement for Conor Loftus. Good ball inside for Ryan O'Donoghue. Now being double marked, lays it back. Opportunity on the outside. Oops. That's Dara Byrne that slipped and slided and eventually picked off the ground. That's a free out for Cork. Better pressure on this occasion from Cork. The initial indications were that the Cork full back line physically were under pressure because they were being hooshed off it with fair shoulders.
2: Yeah, that was an opportunity for Ryan O'Donoghue just to tap the ball over the bar. He had that and he sort of got caught in two mains. Played it to have Dara Byrne in a worse position than him and ended up butchering the chance.
1: Under pressure, it's Dara Sheedy. Under severe pressure is Brian O'Driscoll. Great work by Mayo. They're giving it everything. Cork having to survive the storm. Picked up by Daniel O'Mahony from Knocklagree. Under severe pressure on the 65-metre line. Martin McNally from the Carduff Club in Monaghan is the match referee in a blue jersey.

0: Todd's Black Sox. Ball is sent in by Ian Maguire. It's a good ball to Chris Oak-Jones. Twisting, turning. He's inside the square. Oh, Livingston dives to his right. Debut against Monaghan and Clonus. It's only his third, fourth match in his whole career. But Livingston, Chris Oak-Jones did everything right here. But Jack Livingston, playing only in his third or fourth match, diving to his right and spectacular, just getting fingertips. In fact, it wasn't even his right hand, it was his left hand that got it out for a 45. Brilliant.
1: Super save and really positive play from Cork. Super check run from Chris Oak-Jones inside. And to be honest, it was good defending. He could have slipped away and got a clean shot on it, Marty, but super save. And Jack Livingston, relatively new into the Mayo squad in regards to starting, and he's been having a super season so far.
0: Absolutely. When you consider that 6 months ago he wasn't even first choice for Brafey, his club, because Rob Henley, who was first choice for Mayo, transferred to Raheny, and he had in turn had an opportunity to play for Brafey. Colm Reef, the normal Mayo goalkeeper, took the year out, and here he is, the star of the show with some great saves. That was a superb save by any barometer. Jack Livingston, white jersey with a red stripe across his chest. Red socks, green socks down around the ankles. Going long because the Cork forward line are pushing up on Mayo. Great fielding, but the ball broken this time by Cork. Good work by Ian Maguire. Slipping on the surface, touched perhaps along the ground. Mayo converge immediately. Ball is bubbling along the ground. Getting a toe to it is Darragh Byrne. Soccer style, they're watching the World Cup as the ball comes back outside. Good work on this occasion. Out for us, Brian O'Driscoll. Ball in hand. Giving it a little bit. It's Tommy Walsh, in fact. Tommy lays it over. The ball is between the 45 and 65 metre line. Colm O'Callaghan, who got sent off in the match against Meath and Parky Rinn. A little bit unfairly, I have to say. He had already scored a point. Ball is down the 13 metre line, about 10 metres in from the Cusack stand side, trying to see who's available. Good work by Mayo again. They're putting great pressure on Cork. The Cork man goes down. We continue on. Mark McNally acknowledges that the Cork player is down. Comes over first. Brian O'Driscoll has scored a goal and 3 points in the championship campaign so far, making himself available with Sean McDonald from Mayo. And 10 instead, he goes to Mark Cronin from Nemo. Ball is given back outside to the Mallow man, Sean McDonald, cutting inside, giving a lot of ball over towards Dara Sheedy. Dara from Battery blows. It's curling just outside the post, and the ball is wide. Second wide of the match for Cork.
1: Yes, super play from Cork. They're moving the ball really well, just as we've seen on the bit of a replay, a bit of a check on Stephen Sherlock. Martin McNally waved it away straight away. But one thing about this Cork team, Marty, haven't seen them, what they will do, they will be really patient in their play. They'll work it down the side, come back out, where Mayo will want to go that bit more direct. They'll want to go fast.
0: Kick out from Jack Livingston. Again, the breaking ball. Cork beginning to catch up statistically on those numbers. Ball in for his Dara Sheedy. Corkman is available to his immediate left. Great pressure by Mayo. Just inside the 40-metre arc. Available is Brian O'Driscoll. He's inside the 40-metre arc. And again, the shooting is a disappointment. Ball is going to the left of the post and wide. Third wide of the match for Cork. It remains at 7 minutes and 20 seconds. Mayo 2 points. Cork 1 point.
1: Similar enough area from where Dara Sheedy had just missed in. Brian O'Driscoll is one of those players that you'll be confident on the right hand side kicking across himself that he would knock that over. But three early wides for Mayo on the board.
0: Paul Livingston, Jack Livingston with the kick out. Just thinking that Paul Durkin has been brought in by Andy Moran as a goalkeeping coach, and I certainly think he's had a major influence on Jack Livingston. That's Paul Durkin, former Donegal footballer, lending a hand to his friend Andy Moran. With the ball is Paul Towey between the 45 and 65 metre line. Mayo have plenty of numbers available in that particular section between the 245 and 65. Here comes a long ball from Jack Carney, laying it along the ground, trying to go for the return is Paul Towey. Towey is very energetic, very sharp. What about his shooting? Ball is sent to the right and wide, first wide of the match for Mayo. It remains at 8 minutes and 13 seconds, Mayo leading by 2 points to one.
1: Mayo definitely playing heads up football. They're looking for that kick inside at any opportunity, Marty. They want to get it in as fast and early as possible. They're going to back their full forward line to get the scores.
0: Doing a lot of running out around the field to give Patrick Doyle a bit of an option. Doesn't quite work out easily. Gathered by Bob Toohey. Looking around to see who's available. The ball is between the 45 and 65 metre line on the Mayo side. Remember, Mayo playing from right to left as we look at it. Getting a little touch is Jordan Flynn. Coming over this side is Kobe McDonald, but there's plenty of options. Here comes Owen McGrail from Gary Moore. Made his debut against Tyrone. Really played well. I was at that game in Omagh. Ball comes back outside for David McBride. Got inside is Owen McGrail. Can he score? Great defending by Cork. Lovely, Rob. Great. Chris Oak-Jones, I think, was the player that went all the way back. from the full forward position to deprive Owen McGrail of a shot at goal. Great defending by Cork. It's an even tussle, I have to say, between the two teams representing Munster and Connacht. In the midfield area is Darragh Sheedy with the blonde hair and the white socks down around the ankles. Solan with the black gloves, looking to see who's available. Colin McCallan is available and he's inside the 40 metre arc. This is a thing of beauty. Errol Evans, represented by Colin McCallan, gets that between the posts, scored a goal against Tipperary, a point against Kerry, a point against Meath, and now a point against Mayo.
1: Yeah, super addition to have back in the Cork squad, but that come from Owen McGrail breaking through, and I actually think Dara Byrne, he presented him towards the ball and he cut off the pathway for it. He had it peeled away. There was probably a palm and goal, just we see Mayo away again.
0: A lot of breaking ball around the middle of the field. Nobody trying to catch it. Running onto it is Kobe MacDonald, giving the ball inside to Ryan O'Donnell. He's cutting inside. He's taken down. Is that a penalty? Patrick Doyle, no referee. Patrick Doyle is on the ground and he gives a free out. Drama at Hill 16 in the 10th minute. Mayo claiming a penalty. Cork getting a free out.
1: Yeah, super attack from Mayo. Kobe just played the ball into Ryan O'Donnell's pass. I think, Marty, that is harsh done by, I think it was a penalty.
0: Look at the replay. And no, he did roll, and Ryan, to his great credit, continued on. He rolled off the ground and Patrick Doyle picked the ball off the ground, which he's allowed to do inside a small five rectangle. But certainly the Mayo crowd here thought it was a penalty. Cork will be relieved to just get it free. Coming out with it is Rory Maguire, giving it over for us, Ian Maguire. No relation. One from the Bars in Toker in the south side of Cork City, the other from Castlehaven. Ball comes over towards the Corkman again, strolling along the sideline, front of the Cusick stand. Plenty of Cork options available. One of them happens to be Morris Shanley from Clonakilty, wearing number two. Fares Brian O'Driscoll. Bright start to this first of the All-Ireland quarterfinals in Croke Park. Coming away later on will be Kerry against Tyrone. Again, on the ball is Darragh Sheedy. He's done well. Ian Maguire slips one through. Inside the D. Balling over was meant for a colleague, but it didn't come through. Mayo intercepted rather well. Comes back for his Bob Toohey. Bob Soling, and in practice Jack Carney, Soling on the edge of the D in the 40-metre arc. Giving it over for his Jordan Flynn. Back again for his Jack Carney. And Jack looking around to see who is available. They're slowing down the pace. They're playing well. Both teams very even. They're level for the first time. 11 and a half minutes into the first of the All-Ireland quarterfinals. 2 points Cork, 2 points Mayo. And it looks like there's going to be a substitution coming from Mayo. That's Dermot Duffy, who's a veterinary student in UCD. But we'll continue on as Mayo go forward at pace. Getting inside the dig, giving the quick ball. Cork under a little bit of pressure. Mayo looking sharp here. And kicking that between the posts is Dara Byrne. Scored a goal and 2 points against Tyrone. It was very impressive. He's only 19 years of age. Just completed his first year in UL and has played well. Connacht under 20 in 2025. He's a new name on the team sheet, but he's going to make a huge impression.
1: Super play from Kobe MacDonald and maturity on the ball to give it to the man in the right position. Darbury coming off the left hand side and lovely score. And that's Murray, that's the full, all of the full forward line for Mayo was on the score sheet here already in this game.
0: Owen McGrail, who made a great run, obviously picked up an injury, and going in a corner back is Dermot Duffy, Mayo minor captain of a few years ago and veterinary student in UCD, and has other skills. He's an All Ireland javelin champion as well, not just a footballer. Ball comes down to the middle of the field. Ian Maguire looking around to see who's available. Several options. One of them happens to be Mark Cronin. Good work on this occasion by Paul Walsh. Paul Walsh is available again, but he wasn't expecting the pass. But he just was alerted last minute. He got the shout. Even I heard it up on the seventh floor of the Hogan stand. And Paul will give it back to the midfield area. Now, Cork did this against Donegal in the first half. They played it very patient, very slow, playing from sideline to sideline rather than direct. They're not doing that, you know what I mean? It's slow build-up, and this is a good ball inside. Mayo under pressure. Come back to Stephen Cohen. You saw him playing cornerback and wingback in the past, and now it's right half forward, and he just anticipated what was going to happen.
1: Yeah, a lot of teams, Marty, you'll find that will maybe play a defensive-minded player at wing forward now, because the game turns into a sort of 11v11 an awful lot of the time, so a defensive-minded player in that position can be a benefit.
0: Paul Towey is playing at almost a left half back. He's number 23 in his back, but he's actually named at centre half forward. But he's doing a lot of roaming, to his great credit. Very impressive. With the ball is Ryan O'Donoghue, All-Star, back in 2021. Staying with him is Morris Shanley from Clonakilty. Has to recycle it back out for us, Jack Carney from Kilmina. debutant, as I said, against Galway, what, 4 years ago. Nice overlap. Mayo coming in on the

0: Cusack's downhill 16 side. Ball is crossed out over the end line and wide. Second wide of the match for Mayo.
1: The game's just first 10 minutes were a bit frantic, Marty, and it's just starting to settle down that wee bit. And super kick out with his left leg from Patrick Doyle, and that's probably why he's in ahead of Michael A. Martin. It's just he gets those shorts away. He's very, very brave on the kickouts.
0: Yeah, John Fintan Daly, who is very much a top coach in Cork and has huge reputation, has always said he's the best goalkeeper in Cork, and he's one of his own clubmates in Knocknagree. Knocknagree came from Junior A, as they say, up through his intermediate. They are now in 6 years. They are now playing senior championship. It's a remarkable journey, and Patrick Doyle has played a prominent part with so many others from Knocknagree, including his fullback today, Daniel Amani. Mayo foul, Cork foul, and Mayo pushed on the back clearly, just outside their own 65-metre line. The man that was fouled was Dara Byrne. Free for Mayo. Stephen Cohen just outside, around the midfield area, dotted lines, giving it over to Jack Carney. Jack hops the ball outside the Cork 65. Now he changes the tactics, goes long, but he hit it too strong. The idea was right. Ryan O'Donoghue was the target, and just sending that ball over the end line and wide.
1: Yeah, it was the right idea, and he looked up the first time. He just hesitated just a second because Ryan O'Donoghue had made his run, and then he had to go again, and just an overplay in the ball. But that's the second kicker that Cork have got away short in a row, and they're retaining possession.
0: Sean McDonald from Mallow scored a goal against Limerick, just playing his 12th time for his county at senior level. Back to Tommy Walsh. Ball is in the hand of Paul Walsh, spraying it over to the Cusick stand side. Ball is between the 45 and 65 metre line, 10 metres in from the Cusick stand side. In case you've just switched on to Saturday Sport here on RT Radio 1, Cork are playing from left to right, in other words from the Hill 16 down to the Davin end. And Mark McNally has stopped play momentarily because it looks like the ball is a problem. It looks like the ball has gone a little bit soft, and obviously they told the referee, and the referee says now play on, and away we go. Clock was stopped momentarily. Comes first Paul Walsh, brother of Aidan Walsh. You might remember him, great hurler, great footballer indeed, dual star in the past. This is the younger brother, scored a goal against Kerry last year, and gives the ball inside. Good work trying to get the ball inside is Ian McGuire giving it over for Sean McDonald. Sean McDonald going for a two-pointer, but it's going to tail to the left and going to tail wide. That's the fourth wide in the match for Cork. On the scoreboard, 15 minutes. In fact, the referee was giving an advantage, and it's going to be a free, it would seem.
1: Yeah, but you can see, Murray, that the bit of difference in styles of play. Mayo want to get it in till the danger man as early as possible, but Cork, what they want to do is push five or six bodies inside and get the one-on-ones. Twice now we have seen Ian McGuire find himself in the pocket of the old arc, 30 metre arc, come out, present for the ball, and a hard runner coming off him. But Martin McNally seen a slight tug there, just to, so it was tactically a free shot, as we see Mark Cronin.
0: Cork under 20 team that won the All-Ireland in 2019. Mark Cronin was part of it. The name Cronin is synonymous with quality footballers. Quality footballers have played with Nemo Rangers and Cork over the years.
1: Quality
0: Mark
1: score.
0: Mark Cronin sends that over the bar, and they're level. That's a two-pointer, by the way. Sorry, but that's 4 points for Cork, 3 points for Mayo.
1: Super score. Do his confidence the world of good, and always is a free ticker. It's nice to get one of those ones that's well within your range to start with.
0: Ball comes back outside. Cork now leading by 4 points to three. Whoops. Just living behind him just momentarily, but recovered rather well. Cork between the 45 and 65 metre line. Passing now the middle of the field. Going down the wing. Going for the long ball. Sending it in was Paul Walsh. Punched away on this occasion is the left half back end, a Hessian sideline ball for Cork.
1: It's not a lot of clean catches initially, Marty. Whenever we see Jack Livingston go long, Mayo actually are not committing as many bodies to the break, and Cork are outnumbering them, so that's why they've won the last two breaks from the Cork or the Mayo kicker.
0: Chris Jones takes the sideline ball, does a little 1-2 with Ian McGuire. Back to McGuire again on the 30-metre line. Recycles it back, ends up with Colm O'Callaghan. O'Callaghan over first, Brian O'Driscoll. O'Driscoll is outside the 45, but now between the 45 and the 40-metre arc. Bypasses one player. That happens to be right half-back Sam Callanan, coming in now from the Cusick stand side, but now the Cork recycle it again. They're very slow in the build-up, and this is the way they were in Ballybofey. Their attitude was different in the second half when they really went at Donegal. Now, looking around, see who's available. Colm O'Callaghan. Nobody immediately makes himself available except Stephen Sherlock. The

0: Barris Matt. St. Finn Barris Matt. Being chased by Daniel, by Duncan McHugh. Good work by Mayo, defending rather well. They go back outside, but they know there's a recycling. Good work on this occasion by the Red House cornerback Jack Coyne. Dead straight in front of the post. Cork work it in for Ian Maguire. And he puts that over the bar. Scored a goal against Limerick in the Munster Championship. A point against Donegal. He now has a total of a goal and 2 points in the Championship campaign so far.
1: Good work from Chris Oak-Jones there. Stephen Sherlock got bottled up and thought he'd lost it. He just toe-poked it back out. And Chris Oak-Jones drove at the heart of the Mayo defence, slipped it to Liam Maguire on a really simple score.
0: Kick-out going to be taken by Jack Livingston. 20-metre line. 5 points to three. 19 minutes gone in the first half. Trying to get a little touch. Lovely little touch, in fact, by Stephen Cohen. Referee has blown his whistle, giving a free to Mayo. Just outside the Cork 65-metre line, literally along the sideline. Ball is driven long. Mayo have it. Tanglement between Dara Byrne. Oh, lovely pick up, Dara Byrne. Quick hands, giving it back. Out fair is Jack Carney. Going for the two-pointer. And the ball is again right and wide. 5 points for Cork, 3 points for Mayo, 19 minutes and 40 seconds on the clock, and the fourth wide of the match
1: probably
0: for Mayo.
1: Probably a bit of a rush shot on that instance. He realised Jack Carney, well capable of kicking two-pointers. It was right on the line. He probably snapped at it. We had an opportunity to take it back inside, but lovely pick up there from Dara Byrne.
0: Heading towards the 20th minute of the first half. Just a point of interest. Mayo haven't scored since the 12th minute. More opportunities coming to Cork. The mark is given. Good ball up. Long ball. Different kind of a ball sent in by Cork on this occasion. Made a little bit of an angle. Chris Oak-Jones. Good play. Excellent play. Makes it 6 points to three.
1: All come money from a super kick from off the tee from Patrick Doyle. Kick inside. Chris Oak-Jones causing.
0: There's actually Hawkeye has been called, I think. Just hold on 1 second, Kyle. Because it looked like it was good enough for me. And remember, let's see, here's a Tara Neal. From our point punch, it was looked like a Neal. There you go. So
1: you'd be disappointed, eh, Marty?
0: He will.
1: Right inside the 30-metre arc. And would have backed himself in that. But he is causing havoc. He's getting on the ball for Cork. He's making things happen. He's very positive.
0: Great to have Hawkeye and Croke Park. We had Hawkeye last day, and Thurles didn't work in the second half, but it was so slow, it really did delay things. It's something that I'm sure the GAA will have to look at in time in next year. Ryan O'Donoghue going forward, his head was down, but he got a belt in the way. Quick ball in, for his Jordan Flynn. Jordan Flynn between the 40-metre arc and the 40 and the D, giving it in for his Byrne. Byrne is causing problems. On the turn, oh, that's a sweet point. Dara Byrne, in his first championship season, just completed, as I said, his first year in UL. Only 19 years of age, son of Kevin Byrne, ex-Mayo footballer, and this is only his fourth appearance for his county at this level.
1: Fresh face there, Marty, and that's a sign of a good forward. They can kick off either foot. First one was off the left, that one. Defender now has a problem of what side he can go off, so super score from him, and his confidence is really up as we see. Looks like a bit of a set kick from Mayo or for Cork off the tee. They're bunching in the middle, I'd imagine they'll move to one side.
0: Ryan O'Donoghue in conversation with Martin McNally, the referee. That is not a great kick by Patrick Doyle, but it works all right. I thought he was going to just rumble over the 20-metre line, which would have caused a problem. And that's not a great ball either, but Dara Sheedy does well to collect it. Cork's short passing game, a little bit worrying. Sheedy gives a good ball into the path of Mark Cronin, who's gone from top of the right to left half forward. And Cork go forward in numbers. Nice ball inside. It's what Sean McDonald wanted. Didn't arrive from a difficult angle. That is over the bar. There is no question that is bang on target. And that is scored by Stephen Sherlock.
1: You could see he's itching to get a shot at the post, Marty. He never even looked. He just knew as soon as the ball was popped into his hands, he knew what he was doing with it. And the last couple of touches that he's had, you could tell he's itching to get a shot at the post. And he's a super forward. He's been tightly marked by Donegan McHugh. He's following him all over the pitch.
0: There was a lot of debate in Cork earlier in the season because he had a wonderful Cork County Championship Munster Club campaign. The Bars were very unlucky. They had a Munster Club final against Dungannon, but credit to Dungannon, they had what a journey they had all the way to the All-Ireland Club title here. But he was being kept in reserve and kept on the bench. But eventually, I think it dawned on everybody that this fella had 70 minutes rather than 45 or 20 minutes in him.
1: Yeah.
0: So he's first choice and making a difference. And you need a top free taker.
1: Rightly so. And I don't think that you can leave a man like that on the bench for too long, Marty.
0: Colm O'Callaghan, championship debutant against Kerry back in 2020. Ball comes out first, Brian O'Driscoll. He started the move. Colm O'Callaghan's gone back inside. O'Driscoll lays it off to Mark Cronin. Ball is a little 1-2. Oops, Mark Cronin did well to control it. On the turn is Stephen Sherlock. Sherlock floats it in. I don't think it's going to make it. The idea was right. He was going for a two-pointer outside the 40-meter arc. He grabbed the ball from the pass from Mark Cronin. Had a go, as you said, doesn't even look, but he was just a little bit off. It remains 6-4 in favour of Cork. Almost 23 minutes gone now in the first half.
1: The old saying, Marty, the posts don't move, so he knows that. And again, but as that man, Ian Maguire, is coming out, Cork's been really, really patient in their build-up. He's presenting hard, and they know to get the runner off him because he's so secure in possession.
0: Good kick out by Jack Livingston. Ball bobbles all over the place. Cork win the breaking ball. Brian O'Driscoll lends assistance. O'Driscoll comes across over towards right corner back Morris Shanley. Gets the return pass. He's now just outside his own 45-metre line. As Mayo put the pressure on. Great pressure. Comes towards Tommy Walsh. The ball is still between the 45 and 65-metre line. Goes over for Sean Meehan from Kiskame. He gives and goes for the return pass. He's the yellow boots. You can easily identify him from a commentator's point of view. That's Sean Meehan. Father's from Clare. Sean Meehan gives it, runs into a spot about it, trying to be picking up. Nice pickup indeed. Good work by Sean McDonald from Mallow, trying to hold off into Hessian. Great footballer, Hessian. A great time for Hessian. Ball comes back outside. And Cork have the three men along between the 45 and 65-metre line. Paul Walsh is calling for it. Paul is outside the D. Cuts inside the D. Fools the Mayo man. Cuts between the 40-metre arc and the D and puts that over the bar for his first point in this All-Ireland quarter-final. Cork have a three-point advantage for the first time on 24 minutes of the first half. It's Cork 7 points, Mayo 4 points. And by the way, Cork are playing with a slightest June breeze.
1: Yeah, they are. It's favouring them at the minute. But Darburn sold far too easy, as we see.
0: Oops. Jack Livingston's kick out, bounced off Paul Towey, couldn't control it. Brian O'Driscoll gives it first, the centre half forward, Darragh Sheedy. Ball comes back outside first, Tommy Walsh. Tommy is heading towards the 20. He can score from here, but he miscues. And Jack Livingston will sigh a huge relief. He just hit it too hard, bounced off Paul Towey's chest, and Cork really should have capitalised on it.
1: Yeah, and if Darragh Sheedy had to keep going the other way, had a veer to his left, he had a man over, it was a goal chance. But it was good tackling back from Mayo, and they forced him out. Good scramble defence.
0: This time it's a little bit shorter for us, the captain Jack Coyne from Ballyhaunas. And Mayo worked the ball out. It is 7-4, remains on the scoreboard. Jack Carney is waiting for it here. He scored 3 points against London. Total 12 points in the championship campaign so far. Big tall man from Kilmina, heading now towards the 40-metre arc, past the 20, on the 13, giving a lot of run. He's about 20 metres in from the Hogan Stand side. Mayo recycle it, back out again, first Kobe McDonald. Kobe looks around to see who's available, goes for the return pass. Kobe is going for the two-pointer, and he hits it sweetly. Oh, beautiful. He's only 18 years of age. Just in his leaving cert in Gartner Abbey, overlooking beautiful Loch Cod. And here he is in his very first appearance in Croke Park ever. He was here as a young fella when Pat Maloney won the All-Ireland Club final. He was only a child. Now he's arrived. He is, no doubt about it, the David Clifford for Mayo. That's what they're hoping for if he could only stay in Ireland.
1: Yeah, Murray, and that's what you're paying to see. But super catch. But just a wee little bit of a move that he popped it over the two Mayo or Cork defenders' head, and they thought he was going to go for their turn. He stepped back, found himself in a pocket of space, and yeah, outside of the right boot. And Mayo have been under the cosh for the last 4 or 5 minutes, and that just shows you the sign of the leadership of him. Just give me the ball and I'll put it over the bar.
0: On the run, it's Ryan O'Donoghue, 10 metres in from the Cusick stand side, cutting inside, sudden burst of speed on the 20. He's going to shoot from here on the 13, and that's over the bar. Ryan O'Donoghue, Kobe McDonald, Darragh Byrne, they are the three leaders. They are 13, 14 and 15 respectively, starting with Darragh Byrne, and they've equalised the match for the second time in Croke Park. Cork 7 points, Mayo 7 points, 26 minutes and 40 seconds gone. The kick out from Patrick Doyle is not a great one. Knocked down, Paris Warren Maguire. Cork have it. Mayo crowd looking for a foul on the Mayo man. Long ball up to the Cork half forward line. Just won on this occasion by the big man Colm O'Callaghan. Colm lashes out on the midfielder Bob Toohey. Free is given to the Cork man. First Brian O'Driscoll suddenly the burst of enthusiasm gets the crowd excited here in Croke Park. An anticipated crowd of 50,000 here at GAA headquarters on this Saturday afternoon. Coming your way later with Des Kyle and Cora and Peter will of course be Kerry against Tyrone. Parry Lodge will have the microphone here. Down the ball now is Sean McDonald. Sean McDonald

0: Cronin giving it back for his Rory Maguire. The Castlehaven man solos once, gives it back for his Mark Cronin. Castlehaven and Nemo Rangers, two of the great clubs in County Cork, one in Southside Cork City, the other in West Cork. Sean McDonald lets the ball slip between his legs on this occasion, but there's nobody in a green and red jersey beside him. Cork slow things down between the 45 and 65. Chris Oak Jones, lovely burst of speed, doing what Ryan O'Donnell did a moment ago. He's going the scenic route and it's blocked down by Ed Hessian again, and they concede a 45. Great work by Enda Hessian. Is a great bit of stuff from Gary Moore. Made his first appearance playing corner back 4 years ago against Leitrim, an ex-Mayo minor, and certainly from Andy Moore, and he is a key component on his team. 7 points all, 27 minutes, 50 seconds on the clock. Cork with a 45.
1: Super block from Hessian. Yeah, he's one of those wee tenacious defenders, Marty, that never gives up and can also offer you an awful lot going the other way. But that man, Chris Oak Jones, what he's willing to do is drive at that Mayo defence. He's asking questions all the time. Stephen Sherlock now, he's had one from the right-hand side. He missed the one 45 that he had sort of centrally, and this one's out to the far side.
0: From the Cusick stand side, yeah. Hits it and sends it between the posts and over the bar. Good score. Confidence back. Cork lead by 8 points to 7. 28 minutes and 10 seconds on the clock. First to the All-Ireland quarterfinals. Mark McNally, fit as always. The referee goes back out to the midfield area. Jack Livingston with the white jersey and the red sash, sending it out. Oh, too strong. He had an option of two Mayo players. Stephen Cohen couldn't reach it.
1: It's poorly judged by Stephen Cohen, because he seen the flight of the ball he had a good look at it, and it was a super kick out. Found him perfectly, but just he didn't read the flight of it correctly.
0: Morris Shanley starts to move. Far as Tommy Walsh, being pursued by the opposite number six, that's David McBride. Dara Sheedy overhears Chris O'Jones, was going towards the Cusick stand, changed direction, looking around to see who's coming from a deep position. Making himself available is Paul Walsh. Paul has the audacity and the accuracy to give a long ball from the Hogan to the Cusick. But the ball is wide at the end of it all. The idea was right, but on this occasion, Colm O'Callaghan just a little bit off.
1: Yeah, he'd be disappointed now with just, he was coming under a slight bit of pressure. Mayo defender was putting him under pressure, but super switch of play. And Cork will do that. They'll continue to do it. As we see, Jack Livingston step back. Looks as if he's going to go long.
0: He's no option though, Kyle, because the Cork forwards are pushing up on the Mayo backs. Oh, magnificent fielding. Full marks. Great ball. In pairs Ryan O'Donnell. Ryan twisting, trying to get inside the cover, going for the goal. Blocked by his marker's legs. That happens to be Daniel O'Mahony. Ian Maguire is back there now, helping out his defence, trying to twist and turn. Mayo going for that long ball. They know they have Dara Byrne, Ryan O'Donnell and Colby inside there. Coming back outside first, Stephen Cohen. Stephen is named a right half forward. He's outside the Cork 45. He's going for a two-pointer. Hits it well, but hits it inaccurately. Ball is wide. It remains at 8 points to seven. Fifth wide of the match for Mayo.
1: Yeah, he had opportunities, but super defending there from Ian Maguire. He backed off, and you know, we've seen what Ryan O'Donoghue can do. He's very, very jinky. He can slalom his way through, but super defending from the big midfielder.
0: Cork with the kick out. They have the ball in the middle of the field. Ryan O'Driscoll is available in front of the Hogan stand. He lets it hop just outside the Mayo 65, just crossing it, soloing now. Trying to stay with him is Jack Carney. O'Driscoll leaves it off for Dara Sheedy. Sheedy goes back outside the Mayo 65-metre line. So there is Stephen Sherlock. Over far as Tommy Walsh. Cork under 20 a few years ago that lost the Munster final to Kerry. Mayo put the pressure on. Good work by Mayo. They're working hard.
1: Yeah, they are. And they're inviting you to a certain area and they're looking to put pressure on. But again, good work from Cork.
0: Very good work. Opportunity between the D and the 40-metre. But you know by the body language, Rory Maguire, the replacement for Luke Fahey, knew that when he hit it, he sent it to the wrong side of the post. That's 8 wides in the first half for Cork, 5 from Mayo, and the sides have been levelled twice as we head past the half an hour. 31 minutes and 8 seconds on the clock now.
1: You would hope those missed opportunities will not come back to haunt Cork going down the home stretch, Marty. But what Cork would do here, they do a zonal press in the front lines, which makes them go long majority of the time.
0: Kick out from Jack Livingston is gathered by Bob Toohey, big man from Castlebar Mitchells. He's on the ground. The referee is saying there's too many steps taken. I don't know what a player can do in that position.
1: Yeah, there's not much he can do, Marty.
0: I really feel for the player. He has the skill to go up for the ball and he's punished for catching the ball.
1: The best thing he can possibly do in that instance is try and drop it and

0: get it kicked out, but when there's that many bodies around you, it's nearly impossible.
1: I don't think he could even drop it. I always think the player who shows that level of skill should get
0: the
1: play.
0: Should be rewarded, yeah, you should be right, but it's probably an easy enough decision for the referee to give too long.
1: Colm O'Callaghan giving it back over for Sean McDonald. Ball is bided by on the 65-metre line, Mayo side of the field. Cork playing from left to right as we look at it. On 32 minutes, 3 minutes before we'll hear the hooter in this quarter-final. End of the first half. Sean McDonald giving it over for us, Paul Walsh. This is what I saw in Ballybofey. Cork very patient, going from Cusick stand to Hogan stand, as it was in Ballybofey that day. Change of game plan in the second half. Chris Oak-Jones happy now to maintain their 1 point advantage, perhaps. Chris Oak-Jones past the 45, past the 40 metre mark, past the 20, on the 13. He's going to use a fist. He's taken out of it at the end of it all, and he's down. So is the Mayo man down. He gets the point, but it was a very hefty challenge. And Chris Oak-Jones, and you have to, the mailman is now tying his laces, so it can't be too bad. And that's Stephen Cohen. But Chris Oak-Jones definitely needs medical attention. Great run by Chris Oak-Jones. But Stephen Cohen was leaping up into the air to try. He figured it was going to be a fisted effort, and Stephen Cohen came out bad out of it as well. And I can see Dr. Sean Moffat, and a great friend of Andy Moore, and making sure that Stephen Cohen is all right, but Chris Oak-Jones is still down injured.
0: Yeah, Chris Oak-Jones, he has that ability to sidestep a defender, get away from it, but Stephen Cohen had committed to the... He knew he was going to fist it over the bar, he had committed to it, and there wasn't much that he could do in that instance.
1: Chris Oak-Jones, I think, is okay as well. He needed the medical attention, and he's after getting it, and that's... good work by them, and usually it is Dr. Cullen Murphy, great doctor, son of the legendary Dr. Con Murphy, who we all love. He was a selector when I was in college with the Sigerson team, and we all love Dr. Con, and we're glad that he's feeling well. And also feeling well is Chris Oak-Jones, and he's gone back out to his forward position.
0: You can see the press now, Marty. They don't go man to man, they pick a zone, and then they'll move whenever the ball is in flight.
1: And it's funny to watch, Kyle, if I can describe it. There are four Cork forwards between the 45-metre line and the 40-metre arc, with only now Mayo defenders gone back, putting pressure on Jack Livingston.
0: It's a super kick, all the same.
1: It is a great kick.
0: A great kick.
1: But it's putting pressure on Jack to kick the ball off. Mayo have the ball, giving it across over towards Dermot Durfee and Ballinroe, taking the place of Owen McGreal, who picked up an injury early in the game. Soling into Cork territory, going, trying to get the return. Good work. Great work by Dermot Duffy. Down to our 20-metre line. He surely is. He's fouled. Is he fouling? He's fouling. Solo and goal. Free to Cork. Brian O'Driscoll not available. Good work by Maurice Shanley. He did well to hold onto the ball. Good anticipation by Stephen Cohen. Knocks it away. Picked up by Dara Sheedy. Ball is scrambling into the space. Ball is passed to 65. Great work on the Cork. 65. Good work indeed. And on this occasion by Sean Meehan, getting it just a little touch over for his Rory Maguire. Comes down for his Stephen Sherlock, rolling along the ground. Ball is given away, and the referee has blown a whistle saying that Chris Oak-Jones is fouling. Mayo have the ball.
0: That's the type of football that we associated with Mayo, and then in the second half last week against Meath, the press, the hurry, the tackle, that's what suits them, and then they try to move the ball fast. But good defending from Mayo, and once you go to ground today, Martin McNally's tending not to give, he's giving it the opposite way, Marty.
1: It's the 34th minute of this half. Mayo have not scored since the 26th. They're heading down with Kobe McDonald. Soloway heading to sudden burst of speed. Past the 20, past the 13. Great block down on this occasion. Full marks to Cork on defending on this occasion. For the referee.
0: It's called a breach here.
1: It's called a breach. And Mark McNally, well aware of it, blew the whistle. The block down had happened, but it looks to me like it's going to be a free. Great block down by Tommy Walsh. But the breach had happened, and Mark McNally was either aware of it or informed of it.
0: I think he was aware of it because he blew it very, very quickly, Marty. So as soon as Kobe McDonald shot, he put his hand up, so he must have been shouting advantage to them.
1: Ryan O'Donoghue, between the 45-metre line, his left foot is on the 45-metre line, dead straight in front of the post. By the time he kicks it, he'll be on the 40-metre arc, no doubt. 9 points to seven. 20 seconds left in this match before the hooter is sounded, and Ryan O'Donoghue plants that between the post and over the bar. It's a two-pointer giving him a tally of 4 points in this first half. 10 seconds to go. Sides are level for the third time. It's Cork 9 points.

0: points. Mayo, 9 points.
1: All right, thanks, Marty and Kyle. Second half commentary coming up. Cora Staunton and Peter Canavan are with me here, and we're going to get their views on the first half in a moment. But let's check on what's happening elsewhere. Let's first of all go back to the Cora and Owen Ward.
2: Where Estrange has deservedly managed to get her first Group 1 success. She came out on top of a thrilling pretty Polly Stakes, a real striking grey colour. It was her jockey Danny Tudup who sent her to the front, heading inside the final 2 furlongs. She produced a burst of speed that none of her rivals were able to live with, and she ended up winning it comfortably from One Luck, who finished second. Red Ludder was in third, and the Epsom Oaks heroine thundering on. She could only manage a tame fourth, so the pretty Polly Stakes does get exported to North Yorkshire, but it's too an English-based Irishman, David O'Mara, who's originally from Fermoy, his 10th Group 1 success. And of course, it's Derby Day tomorrow, and we look ahead to the big one a bit later in the programme.
1: All right, thanks for that, Owen. Now we're going to check in on the Glen Duplex Senior Camogie Championship. First of all, the game between Limerick and Dublin at Capmore. Here's Mike McCarthy.
3: And we've just got 21, almost 22 minutes gone in the second half, and it is Limerick 3 goals and 8 points, Dublin 15 points. Limerick led at the break by 2, 6 to 8 points, with goals from Laura Southern and Lizanna Boylan. Sarah Gillan of Patrick's Well in the Limerick goal has made a number of fine saves, while Aisling Gannon had been worrying the Limerick defender. Has been on free-taking duties. Dublin applied the pressure after the restart, and soon the gap was down to the minimum, with McKenna on target throughout from place balls. And the latter had the sides level by the 12th minute of the half. Laura Southern would open a 2-point lead for Limerick, and then Emerald Donovan had Limerick's third goal of the afternoon. Caitlin McKenna has just converted. So with 23 minutes gone in the second half, it is Limerick 3 goals and 8 points, Dublin 15 points.
1: Thanks for that, Mike. Let's head to St. Brendan's Park in Burr. It's Offaly against Clare. Here's Siobhan Madigan.
4: Into the final 5 minutes of this one, it's Clare in the lead. 13 points to Offaly's 1-8 here in Burr. And as things stand, Clare are heading into the last 6 of the All-Ireland Championship, and that draw on Morning Ireland on Monday morning. But there were 2 points down at halftime, 1-6-2-7 in Offaly's favour. Their goal coming on 20 minutes from Grace Tian. But Clare will rue a number of goal chances themselves that all went a begging. Emer Reynolds, the Offaly goalkeeper, pulling off a number of fine saves in that first half, firstly from Jennifer Daly and then from point blank range from Ellen Casey. But Clare, though, with the wins at their back in this second half, have picked up their intensity. They've picked off good scores. Roisin Begley has 7 so far in her account. They brought in Maeve Millay at half time. She too has clipped over a point. And Ellen Casey, the big full forward, is also notable for her play in and around the middle third, and she too has got over a point. So Clare on their way. They know victory here will secure them a place in the knockout stages. Awfully though, they're not beaten yet. Still a couple of minutes to play here at St. Brendan's Park. It's Clare 13 points, Awfully a goal and 8.
1: Thanks, Siobhan. The other game in Group 2 is on Wexford Park, and Kilkenny are leading by 4 points there. It's Kilkenny 10 points, Wexford 1-3. And congratulations to the young men of Limerick. Limerick winning the Electric Ireland All-Ireland Minor Hurling Final dramatically and very narrowly, winning by a point. It finished Limerick 2-12, Tipperary 1-14, Tipperary missing a few chances near the end. Right then, here at Croke Park, in the first of the football quarterfinals, it's level at half-time. Cork 9 points, Mayo 9 points. I'm enjoying it. I'm not sure Cora Staunton is.
5: Aye, it's been very cagey. I wouldn't say it's very high quality,
1: but
5: in
1: we
5: terms.
1: We knew it would be cagey.
5: Yeah, we did. Yeah, a lot of huge amount of turnovers and obviously a lot of wides on both teams. I think from up here, you know, it's very hard to gauge which way the wind is exactly going. It looks to be swirling, but yeah, Cork could be disappointed. They've missed a lot to the same post there. So yeah, some good moments by Mayo. I think, you know, obviously defensively they're a little bit more sound. You know, a couple of goal chances for Cork, one really good save by Jack Livingston at the start, but otherwise they've been defensively sound. Owen McGrail going off is a huge loss. Obviously he had his hamstrings troubles earlier in the year in the first round of the league and was out a long time for Mayo, and it looks like a recurrence of that injury. But Dermot Duffy has settled well in. I suppose you have to give huge credit to Dunica McHugh. He's done a really good job on Stephen Sherlock. Sherlock is struggling to get on off any shots. Chris Oak Jones looks the most dangerous forward there for Mayo. For Cork, and Dermot Duffy came in initially and took him off, but they've now moved Jack Coyne to him. So yeah, it's a cagey enough affair. I suppose both management teams will be happy going in at half time.

0: Mayo obviously with the two pointers, the free from Ryan there at the end and the brilliant one from Kobe, who again when he touches things lights things up.
1: That second two-pointer for O'Donoghue, Peter, the 2 points penalty for a breach, it's a big price to pay, isn't it?
2: Yeah, it is, and there's enough officials both sides to make sure there's somebody just to keep an eye on
1: absolutely,
2: that.
1: Absolutely, yeah.
2: You know, it's very easy for us up here to look and call it when it happens, but when you're a player, when you're consuming, you're chasing back to trying to dispossess opponent, it is difficult, but game management has got to come into it. For me, the big turning point in that half, Cork were leading on the 24th minute, they were leading 7-4. Mayo to kick out, Cork dispossessed them, there was a goal opportunity on, and Darragh Sheedy, who had been playing really well, he didn't notice that there was a player inside on his left hand side, just didn't notice him, cut the other way. And if that ball had been delivered, a goal opportunity, Cork could easily have been 6 points up. Yeah. Instead, the ball went up to the top, and Kobe strikes with the outside of his foot. A two-pointer, not only brings Mayo back into the game, but the first time we really heard the Mayo crowd getting involved as well. So, and then O'Donoghue with the two-pointer at the very end. So I would say Cork are frustrated. They had a lot of possession there in that first half. Their kick-out strategy, they kicked three long at the start, lost all of them, and from there on, it was, you know, placed or short, and they've secured all of them. So they've done really well on their own kick-out from that. And they're winning a lot of, they're winning 50% of Mayo's kickouts.
1: He's having to go long on every kick.
2: He is, but the score's level. Yeah. So I would say if Mayo can get the grips with the Cork kickout, you'd think they are in a very strong position. But I agree with Cora, the decision making by both sets of forwards at times, going for shots when they're not on, and not shooting when they should have been shooting and going for goals.
1: Yeah.
2: So it's been a nervy enough performance from both teams here so far.
1: The Mayo full forward line, though, so many scores coming from Burns, O'Donoghue and Kobe. They've got 8 points of the nine, and they're a threat. They could have had more.
0: Yeah, they could. And Peter's point of the decision making, and Ryan O'Donoghue in particular, there's a couple of times there when he could have shot and he passed it to Darragh Byrne and the ball got fumbled under his feet. So, yeah, they look dangerous when the ball is kicked inside. Is it being kicked in often enough? Probably not. It was early days, but I suppose when you're not winning primary possession around the middle, and that's the biggest problem for Mayo in terms of Jack Livingston's kick out.
1: Yeah.
0: He looks out, the long option. The only option on. He's gone short twice. One of them nearly turned into a goal chance that Cork intercepted. So he's not comfortable in going short. And I suppose you have to look at it. He's only came in 2 matches ago, and you know the strategy has been going long. But Cork is that well adapted. And Peter's right. They're 6-12 from kickout. So if Cork can even turn the screw more on that kickout and win more primary possession, the likes of Darragh Byrne, Ryan O'Donoghue, and Kobe are going to get the ball inside. So we need to have a little bit more option for Livingston in terms of kickouts. But as Peter said, it's evenly matched. It's a very nervy affair in terms of it's an All-Ireland semi-final at stake for both teams. You know,
1: I reckon we're in for a really dramatic last 10 minutes. I think it'll be... It's hard to see one of the
2: penalties days, are you?
1: Oh, we could easily have penalties this weekend, couldn't we?
2: Well, the 4 games, I wouldn't be surprised. One of them's bound to go that way.
1: Okay, well listen, it's 9 points apiece here in the first quarter-final. Cork 9 points, Mayo 9 points. You're listening to Saturday Sport on RTÉ Radio 1. We're going right through till 9 o'clock. Kerry and Tyrone follows, of course. But right now on Radio 1, it's time for the news headlines. Let's go to the newsroom and join Ray Kennedy.
3: Thank you, Des, and good afternoon from the newsroom. Aid organisations have expressed fear for the fate of people struck under rubble after two powerful earthquakes struck Venezuela 3 days ago. A newborn baby was among the survivors rescued today. Authorities said more than 900 people, though, are known to have died, and over 50,000 others are still unaccounted for. Our correspondent Fiona Mitchell reports.
4: Days on from the double earthquake that brought such devastation to Venezuela, and people in many areas say they still have not seen anything near the level of aid required to find those who are still lost and provide comfort to those who survived. With continued aftershocks still being felt in many places, frustration has mounted over the uneven pace of relief in some of the hardest hit areas, including La Guaira State, where residents and volunteers are still digging through rubble by hand amid a shortage of heavy equipment and limited official presence. Humanitarian agencies are warning that their response to Venezuela's devastating twin earthquakes will take months, not weeks, as damage

0: infrastructure and already strained public services complicate relief efforts. Aid agencies have stressed the importance of getting help in fast, saying the first 72 hours after a disaster on this scale are the most crucial if people are still to be found alive.
1: Denmark has become the latest European country to record a new heat temperature of 36.6 degrees for the month of June. The heat wave that has severely impacted the UK, France and Spain this week is moving eastwards. The high temperatures have led to the disruption of rail travel and power generation, the closure of schools and the postponement of outdoor events. In the Netherlands, public transport has been partially suspended because electric buses couldn't be charged. An amber heat warning is in place in the east and southeast of England, where hundreds of flights at London Heathrow and Gatwick airports have been cancelled or delayed due to thunderstorms. And Taoiseach Micheál Martin has described Dublin's Pride Parade as a wonderfully joyous day for participants and the wider community. Tens of thousands of people paraded through the city centre this afternoon for what organisers said is the largest celebration of diversity and inclusion on the island of Ireland. The theme of this year's event was One Story, Many Voices.
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1: Patchy rain and will move eastwards this evening and become more persistent and heavier at times. The rain will clear along the east coast tonight with clear spells and scattered showers spreading from the west. Lowest temperatures 8 to 14 degrees in light to moderate southwesterly winds.
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8: Let's go and check on the full-time scores in Camogie. It's all over in Birr. Here's Siobhan Madigan.
9: Yes, and Clare, 5-point winners here at St. Brendan's Park in Birr, beating a Gallant Offaly by 16 points to a goal and 8. The hosts led 1-6-7 at half-time, but Clare upped it in the second half and had a number of outstanding performers on the day, including Claire Herrer at half-back, Aoife Anderson at full-forward, but Roisin Begley at top of the left, top scored with 9 points for Clare. 8 of them came from Freesh, deadly accurate from placed ball. She also got one from open play. Ellen Casey was a threat all over the field, but she too made her mark on the scoreboard with 2 fine points. And Zian Spillan caused all sorts of problems for the Offaly full back line. It worked out as a deserved win for the Clare side. They'll be into the draw for the quarter final on Monday, but Offaly can hold their heads up high. It's been a dream return to senior ranks, and depending on results elsewhere, it looks like they will stay in senior Camogie next year. But it is all over here at St. Brendan's Park in Birr this afternoon on a full-time score of Clare 16 points, Offaly a goal and 8.
8: Thanks, Siobhan, and it's all over in Cappamore. Tight game. Let's get the full-time score from Mike McCartney.
10: And it's ended. Limerick 3 goals and 12 points. Dublin 1 goal and 18. Lizanna Boylan opened up a Limerick 3-point lead with Also, Emma Borden was quick to reply for Dublin. And Donna Kenny on free-taking duties gave the home side some breathing space. But Dublin threw all they had at the Limerick defence. Sinead Wild gold and the sides were level. Ciara Curtin put Limerick ahead. But then Aisling Gannon pulled it out of the fire and the game ended just after that. So it ended Limerick 3 goals and 12 points.

0: Dublin, 1-18 does.
1: Thanks, Mike. And full time from Wexford Park. And it's a 5-point win for Kilkenny. They finished Kilkenny 1-12, Wexford 1-7. You can tell by the buzz here at Croke Park, the team's coming back out for the second half. It's level between Cork and Mayo. It still is hard to call. Give us a winner, each of you. Peter?
2: I'm just siding with Mayo because I think they'll learn more from that first half, and I think those three boys that you mentioned, and I do believe I see Tommy Conroy coming onto the pitch, so he has made a big impression. Yes. Anytime I've seen him so far, he adds to his pace. So with that in mind, I give a hesitant vote to the Green and Red.
1: They always get a hesitant vote, Carl.
3: Then certainly get my vote. Great to see Tommy Conroy. What an exciting full forward line of Tommy, Kobe and Dara Byrne. Ron O'Donoghue now moving out to centre forward. So he had a brilliant game in Castlebar last week and really was the game changer when he came on. He turned that result. So yeah, hopefully he can do good things in the second half here. But my vote for Mayo in the second
2: half. So you will indeed.
1: Colin will be part of our commentary team for the next match between Kerry and Tyrone. But before that, the drama of this game to finish. Let's go back for commentary to Kyle and Marty.
4: Thank you very much, Jez. And welcome back to the second half. As you mentioned, Tommy Conroy is on. And we look forward to the second half. And it's a wonderful atmosphere. And as we anticipated before we went over to the lads at the break, we do anticipate that this second half is going to be very, very tight indeed. Cork now playing from right to left as we look at it, down towards Hill 16. There is a slight breeze and it's developed a little bit over half during half time, but it's more of a swirling breeze than anything else. Ball is dropping in. Old fashioned Gary Owen. Jack Livingston goes up to it. Ball breaks down along the end line, but it's not a major threat as there is a defender on the line and Mayo come forward. 9 points each. Tommy, as mentioned, Conroy is on from the Neil. Young player nominee back in 2020. Made his debut against Donegal a few seasons ago and he's already scored 5 points. But as Cora Staunton said, he made a huge difference and impetus, speed, accuracy and indeed talent, sheer utter skill. That's Tommy Conroy. He's one of the best footballers, in my humble opinion, in the country. Away goes David McBride going forward at pace now, and he's gone for the return pass. Tommy Conroy has it. Tommy gives it back outside to Dara Byrne from a difficult angle. It's going across the face of the goal and wide. 6 wides for Mayo, 8 wides for Cork in this All-Ireland football quarterfinal. 1:10 gone, and down here now we've Patrick Doyle. The kickouts this time, as we saw in the first half, Kyle, Cork forwards were pushing up on Jack Livingston's kickouts. They're doing the same on Patrick Doyle.
5: Yeah, it's a wee bit more man-to-man for Mayo on this side, but just, I would imagine Andy Moran, that substitute would have been preempted where they're getting Tommy Conroy into this game. Half-time, 9-0, you'd imagine that's what the plan would have been.
4: Have to say, a beautiful kick-out by Patrick Doyle, literally along the sideline. Colm O'Callaghan from Air Ogan Ovens went up into the sky and cut it cleanly. Cork, as a result, have the possession. Giving it over to Sean Meehan from Kiskame. Here laying it off quickly as Tommy Walsh goes forward past the Mayo 45-metre line. 36 minutes and 55. We have a long way to go before we know the result in this. Chris Oak-Jones is easily the biggest threat up front. Past the 13, he's got inside, takes a shot, and that has gone over the crossbar, taking the paint off the white crossbar down at the Hill 16 end. But he is posing the greatest problems.
5: Yeah, he really is, and he's so direct. As soon as he gets around the other side of his man, he shows them, he steps across, as all cute forwards would do, so the defender can't get the tackle in. Half a goal chance, Marty. Maybe took a sensible option on that instance and just get the scoreboard moving here at the start of the second half.
4: It's Cork, 10 points. Mayo, 9 points at the start of the second half. Breaking ball, so important. Picked up by Ryan O'Donoghue. Not too sure what he's doing out there, but he's in the middle of the field. He's tripped as he's going forward, and it's a free just on the edge of the 40-metre arc, just outside it. So there's going to be an opportunity, I would suggest, that Mayo will have a chance here to get a two-pointer. Pulled down, tripped down more than anything else by Rory Maguire, the late replacement for Luke Fahey, in case you've just joined us. 3 times the sides were level in the first half. Cork had the greater opportunities, I would suggest. Lots of easy opportunities to take a point, and one great save by Mayo goalkeeper Jack Livingston. Now, on the ball, it is Dara Byrne, who's been causing problems for the Cork defence. taken this shot, curling it with the toe, with the left boot. That is a two-pointer. He's now on 4 points.

0: And when you look at the full forward line, I know we mentioned commentary, Darragh Byrne is on four, Ryan O'Donoghue is on four, and Kobe MacDonald.
1: And all have contributed two pointers to Liz Murray's, but someone that maybe has had a relatively quiet game who is so influential for Mayo is Jordan Flynn, and if they can get him moving in the second half, this Mayo team will be in a better situation, because he was so influential last week in the second half against Meath.
0: Stalemage, the ball is very hot. I know we've had a hot weather the last couple of days, but it's very hot. Eventually Cork have it. Just to finish what I was saying, Ryan O'Donoghue is on four, Dara Byrne is on four, Kobe MacDonald's on three. That's 11 points out of the whole Mayo scoreline, which is, we thought it would happen, but they're certainly the biggest threat from a Cork point of view.
1: It's like old school football, Murray, the full forward lines, the score getters. You normally contribute maybe a half back with a point or a corner back with a fisted point, but where Cork scores are becoming that bit more widespread. But you would imagine in the second half here, from a Cork point of view, we're going to see Rory Dean, Conor Corbett and Brian Hurley at some stage, who all had a contributing factor to the victory over Donegal.
0: And Dara Sheedy is the Cork player that's down injured from Bantry Blues. Bantry, beautiful Bantry in West Cork, produced great footballers in the past, like Donald Hunt and so many others that were from that neck of Declan Barron. I remember when I was a child, he was a great footballer, all from Bantry. Mark O'Connor, of course, back in the 90s, was from Bantry Blues as well. And all part and parcel of the Cork history of Gaelic football down in that part of the country. Now, Ronald McNally is happy enough for play to continue on. Dara Sheedy is able to continue on as well, which is more important, and he's gone in to his normal position. So, referee is looking at his watch, going to indicate to start the clock. It's 39 minutes and 6 seconds is stopped, and now he's signalling the game on as we resume the second half. Going to take the free is Paul Walsh, just outside his own 65-metre line. Going into the space is Mark Cronin. Paul Walsh is outside, gives it back. Ball is between the 45 and 65 metre line. Tommy Walsh is looking for it and gets it. He's soloing towards the Mayo 45 metre line. Kissing along the Hogan Stand sideline is Sean McDonald, giving a little loop into the sky. Kim comes down very short and brief. Colm O'Callaghan and McDonald passing the ball, playing it very tight. McDonald, great pressure by Mayo. And somehow McDonald gets it back to Stephen Sherlock. And a great work on this occasion by Jack Carney. Full marks to the Mayo defence. Played well. Kept it tight. Didn't panic in under any circumstances. And it's Mayo that come away with it. Getting the ball down to the midfield there. Ryan O'Donoghue going to the ground. No trajectory. Quick hands. Lays it off. And away goes Colby MacDonald. Colby, son of Ciarán. Just inside the D. Kicks it forward and kicks it between the post and over the bar. First time in Croke Park. How are you? Colby MacDonald. From Cross Malina, Deal Rovers, wonderful score. It's his fourth point of the game.
1: And full credit must go to Ryan O'Donoghue. He got a ball from Jordan Flynn that we've seen him spill so many, many times, and he super take. Kobe come flying off him, and there were Enda Hessian was inside him, and he put his hands over his face. He tapped over the point, but there was a sniff of a goal as well.
0: Kick out by Patrick Doyle, breaking ball, picked up by Dara Byrne, lays it off. Where's Bob Toohey? Bob back to Dara Byrne. Byrne with the flowing red locks, kicks it for a two-pointer. Listen to the crowd. Listen to the people of Mayo. Kobe is a hero. Dara is a hero. One is 18, one is 19. This is magic.
1: Murray, from a full forward point of view and a forwards point of view, this was these lads would have been having dreams of having a game like this, and all of them are on fire. If they can get the ball to these boys, they're going to cause serious damage.
0: Kick out going to be taken by Patrick Doyle. Decides to go short over towards Sean Meehan and company. Meehan giving it over for Morris Shanley. Unlike Donegal and Ballybofey, Kyle Coney, who's with me here, Mayo have started this second half brightly.
1: They have, and as you see, just a bit of a check off the ball, but this is what Mayo do well, is they press the ball on the kicker, but we've seen Cork just slip out the back door on them, and there was half a sniff of a check, a body check.
0: 6 minutes into the second half, Mayo have 5 points on the board without reply. Chris Oak-Jones twisting, turning, 10 metres in, 15 metres in from the Hogan Stand side, and away he goes, being chased by Enda Hessian. Great work by Hessian. Chris Oak-Jones gathers it along the end line. Down by gate 38, as we know, the broadcasting world. It is where we hang out in news days and where presentation is done as well for TV with Joanne Cantwell in the Sunday game. Back out again.

0: past Colm O'Calla, hopping the ball between the 45 and 65. There's a Corkman free over in front of the Cusick stand, but they do not see him. Mayo have copped on. Comes back past Daniel O'Mahony from Knocknagree. Won an American Championship in 2022 with Park Pierce's in Chicago. Now back at Terra Firma, back in Knocknagree country. Stephen Sherlock has to go into reverse, back between the 45 and 65. 10 metres in from the sideline is Tommy Walsh, trying to make an angle. Mayo making Cork work very, very hard. Ian Maguire back again between the 40-metre arc and the 45, getting away at this occasion from Sad Callanan. Still Ian Maguire gaining a bit of ground, twisting, turning as Sean McDonald hits it onto his left foot. Is it inside? No, it's not. It's outside. But full marks, 10 out of 10 to the Mayo team and the defence. They stood their ground and their marking was superb.
1: Yeah, and Cora, who has seen Mayo an awful lot more than I have this year, saying that the defence would be a bit coarse at times, and they're sticking to their task. Bar Chris Oak-Jones is really getting the better of his man. The rest of the Mayo defenders are having a super game, and they're defending in packs.
0: Rory Maguire got the kick out straight, ends up with Paul Walsh. Ball is now over towards the 40 metre arc and inside the D. Paul Walsh, Cork on the shoulder is Darragh Sheedy. Again, Mayo staying goal side. Here comes the shot between the 45, between the 40 metre and the D, and the ball is sailing to the left and wide. Cork with Mark Cronin finding the pressure by Mayo is pretty awesome, I have to say. 43 minutes and 40 seconds on the clock. It's Mayo 14 points, Cork 10 points. John Cleary from Castlehaven, the West Cork man, is a little bit concerned. He gives out a sigh of pressure because he knows that his Cork forwards are struggling to break down this Mayo defence. Kick out from Jack Livingston is a long one. The defence a lot better than what they are. They're better here in Cork Park than they were against in Omagh against your crowd last weekend.
1: Absolutely, Marty, as we see. A nice ball inside.
0: Great ball inside. Doubly marked. Hopping the ball, Mark Cronin. Out on the 20-metre line. And again, the Mayo defence are pushing Cork back out. And the Cork give the ball away. Mayo with Ryan O'Donoghue. Very impressive, Mayo. Sheer, utter work rate. Giving the ball long. Here comes Tommy. Big Tommy. Tommy Conroy heading out towards the Cusick stand. Between the 20 and the 45-metre line. Soloing inside the 40-metre arc. He has a goal. And he'll be disappointed after all of that.
1: He will, Marty. But you can see he wants green grass in front of him. He wants to take on his man at every opportunity. Ball is probably played out a wee bit further out to the wing underneath the Cusick stand side than he would want it. But not called Tommy Goals for nothing. He just wants to eye up and take his man on at every opportunity, Marty. But credit must go to this Mayo defence. They are hunting every man down, and any opportunity the Cork get, they're under serious pressure.
0: They're chasing everything. Patrick Doyle's kick out landed on the sideline, and it's Dara Byrne, but outside the 20 metre line, floating this one in. And Patrick Doyle, good hands, white gloves, gathers it cleanly under the crossbar. Next it down for us, Darragh Sheedy. This is a far better second half performance by Mayo. They're coming out all fire cylinders, working well. Daniel O'Mahony gives it back for Darragh Sheedy, the fullback from Knocknagree, giving it to the Bantry Bluesman. Ball is in the middle of the field. Going forward is Sean Meehan from Kiskame. Made his championship debut against Kerry a few years ago. Cork now getting plenty of ball. Stephen Sherlock with the possession. Over this side in front of the Hogan stand, unmarked, is Sean McDonald, but they're playing it over to the right. Now they see that the Mallow man is available in front of the Hogan stand. Coming forward is slowly is Rory Maguire. Rory Maguire soloing. Giving it, he knows that McDonald's available. It ultimately ends with Sean McDonald hopping it on the 20 metre line, going left, right, as if he was dancing a jig and dancing with the stars. Giving the ball inside, that's good vision by Cork. Here comes an opportunity for Paul Walsh. Gets inside the cover of Enda Hessian, floats it in, and floats it over the bar. But Cork had to work so hard. Good work on this occasion by Paul Walsh from Kenturk. But it's taken what? Almost 9 minutes, 11 minutes of action before Cork got a score. Long time. It's Cork 11 points, Mayo 14. The kick out by Jack Livingston. Again, the breaking ball. And Mayo dominating. I don't have the stats in front of me, but they're getting an awful lot of breaking ball. Getting the ball over Jack Carney. Jack Carney sends it into the centre. Mayo going forward, looking around to see who's available. Dara Byrne is right here in front of us, in front of the Hogan stand. Goes back for us, Jack Carney, on the Cork 65 metre line, in the green and red jerseys, with the white boots, the white socks, soloing, heading towards the 45. Thought about giving it to the substitute, but that is not available at the moment. That's Dermot Duffy. Here comes Dara Byrne. Dara heading towards the end line. Tommy Conroy twisting, Brian O'Driscoll just stays goal side of him. Tommy has to go back out to the 20 metre line. Calling for it with his hand up is Jack Carney. Jack feeds it into the centre towards David McBride. David passes the 40 metre mark, pass to D, floats it inside. Patrick Doyle has to come off his goal line and gathers it into the chest. Goalkeeper did well. But just for a moment, there was a real opportunity for Mayo to breach up this Cork defence, and Cork are not finished yet. Mayo keep the pressure on. Their work rate, I know I've said it, but the work rate by Mayo, well, if they're going to judge it in the morning with the Sunday newspapers, they'll be talking about Mayo's work rate if they win.
1: They will, Marty. Half a goal chance. Could see the way on the attack at the other end. Just
0: Cork counter-attack. They now have the ball just outside the 40-metre D. Here comes Stephen Sherlock between the D and the 40-metre mark, and he puts it over the bar. Every time Cork have been in trouble in this championship campaign, Stephen Sherlock from the Finbar's Club in Toker in the south side of Cork City is the man that steps forward. Poor start by Cork to the second half, but they're still only 2 points behind. Mayo, 14. Cork, 12.
1: And the Hessian's doing a super job on Chris O'Drums. He's tying him down in the second half. He's going everywhere with him, but that's the one time Stephen Sherlock broke free and got a score. Just to settle, that's two in the bounce for Cork, and it will settle them down if they can get a handle on around the middle of the field, just to see Rory Dean introduced.
0: Rory Dean has been introduced. Sam McDonald from Mayo is the man that has made way. Breaking ball, this time picked up. Rory Dean gets his first touch, and he's a newly charged battery now, and he's gone forward, and the tackling by Mayo, awesome, absolutely awesome. Soling, the Cork man, was going forward. Mayo man arrived and said, good night, I need the ball, and they have it. Jack Carney has the ball now.
1: Super tackle from Dermot Duffy.
0: Ball comes down this side of the field in front of the Hogan, about 20 metres in. Tommy Conroy comes out. The overlap is being provided by right corner back Jack Coyne. Gives it inside to Ryan O'Donnell. In turn, then it's Jack that's going to end up the captain from Ballyhonus. Ex-Mayo minor. Giving a nice ball, Jack Carney. Opportunity, Ryan O'Donnell looking for Tommy Conroy. Ryan looked to his right. Tommy gave the instruction. Put it over the bar, Ryan O'Donnell. Tommy says, Ryan does. Great score.
1: I wonder, Marty, are we going to get anyone else to contribute on the scoreboard? The full forward line's on fire here, and a lot of good work being done off the play, but it's the work rate of Mayo. That's a super turnover from Dermot Duffy. Cork were on the attack and having the ball on the 45 metre line. 15 seconds later, inside the 20 metre line, Ryan O'Donoghue's tapping the ball over the bar.
0: It's incredible. Great performance by the Mayo full forward line. Kick out this time from Patrick Doyle is short. Cork having to work so hard. Ian Maguire has the ball just inside his own 45 metre line, passing the midfield area, heading past the Mayo 65 metre line, over first Paul Walsh. Paul from Kenturk hops the ball, soloing across, and decides to come down the Cusack stand side with a long ball. Better over there waiting for his Colin McCallum and marked. Now David McBride is staying goal side of him, giving a quick ball over towards Rory Dean and company. Cork recycle it back out for his another West Cork man. This is Rory Maguire. Over towards Paul Walsh. Paul now 20 metres in from the Hogan stand side, coming in this side. Stephen Sherlock is an overlap. Stephen Sherlock hops the ball, thought about giving a chip up, didn't come up the first time. Again, the marking by Donica McHugh is very impressive. Made his debut against Roscommon back in 2023, playing his second 22nd championship match. Stephen McDonald under severe pressure knocks it back for his Brian O'Driscoll. The marking by Mayo is an example, it's a masterclass at the moment, and they win the ball back. 10 out of 10, and it's not the first or the second time I've said that about Mayo. They are awesome defensively. They have improved dramatically since I saw them up in Oma against your crowd in Tyrone.
1: Yeah, and that's only a short time ago, Marty. They've done fabulous work. They've identified the people that's going to cause the real issues. Stephen Sherlock, yes, he's got 3 points on the board, but he's been marked super tight by Donica McHugh, and it's just as soon as someone gets a hand in, there's another Mayo body there to turn the ball over. They'll be disappointed in that instance. They had the ball and they've given it back to Cork here from a sideline just underneath the Hogan stand side.
0: Conor Corbett has just been introduced from Clyde Rovers in the Mourne Abbey area, not very far from Mallow in North Cork. He's on. He's a really good footballer. He's come on for Dara Sheedy. Coming forward is Rory Maguire, giving it back for us, the man who's just been introduced, and that's Conor Corbett. Coming around the long side is Rory Dean. It's opened up in front of him, inside the D, gone for the return pass, gives it for his Paul Walsh, and he puts it over the bar again. Paul Walsh is keeping Cork hopes and dreams alive. It's still only a 2-point game, despite our praise for Mayo, because they deserve it. It's still only 2 points. 15 points for Mayo, 13 points for Cork. less than 20 minutes to go in this first of the All-Ireland quarter-final. The tension is palpable. I think of my friend Brian Lottie, former Cork footballer out in Sicily. I don't know what your heart is like, Brian, but keep it going, because this is going to go all the way to the hooter in the 70th minute. The kick out is not a good one because it comes Cork's way, unable to keep it in. Here comes Rory Dean. Rory Dean looking around to see who's available, passing to Mayo 45, thought about passing it. Good work by Mayo again. Get the ball. They scramble it first. Brian O'Driscoll waiting for it is the right half back. That's Rory Maguire. And Rory Maguire got an inside, an opportunity, pulls the brakes, twisting, gives a little sidestep, fisted the ball and puts it over the bar. Cork have responded. The Rebels are back in business. There's only 1 point between the teams in Croke Park.
1: This game is ebbing and flowing, Marty. One team, you think Mayo were up by four, now Cork have got their purple patch. They've won the last three kickouts, and it just gives a team the platform to go on and get a score. Rory Dean has made an instant impact. He's got his hands on two or three balls and been involved in the last two scores. As we see, there's an awful lot of long kickouts going from a Mayo point of view, and they're losing the last three breaks.
0: Jack Living, it is Colby! We salute you up into the clouds. He's only 18, just did his leaving cert. He gets the return pass, takes a shot outside the 40 meter arc. Oh my god, it deserved a 2 point, but his ball is wide,
1: and I think it's a free shot, Marty. As far as he was aware of it, but he went up. Cora rightly pointed it out. For the maturity of the age, we're lucky to have the view of a replay here, but he went up, caught his own ball, and the power of his run after it. He was looking the return ball. He did get it, had the opportunity of a free shot, but leadership at his highest quality, Marty, from a young lad at 18.
0: Just did his leaving cert in Gartner Abbey. Beautiful Gartner Abbey. Great school, looking out on the Loch Conn. Meanwhile, Ryan O'Donoghue going to take this, going for a two-pointer. 20 metres in from the Cusick stand side, hits off the post. Cork there, should be there. They weren't. Mayo are there. Tommy Conroy gives it back solo on the ground. Soccer style back first. Ryan O'Donnell coming on, has to hit the left boot. Is it over the bar? Ryan says it is. Umpire says it is. The Mayo full forward line is destroying the Cork full back line. 5 for Darragh Byrne, 6 for Ryan, and 4 for Colby.
1: Matthew Ryan just introduced into the play, Marty.
0: Matthew Ryan is coming on for Bob Toohey. That'll be, and there's a replacement to have. Matthew, former All-Star, coming on in the midfield area. Wonderful. Wonderful opportunities there. All-Star back in 2021. Cork have it, straight from the kick out. 16 points for Mayo, 14 points for Cork, 53 and a half minutes gone. 17 minutes or thereabouts to go. 2 points between them. Going down the Cusick stand side is Maurice Shanley. Lays it off. Looking to see who's the support act. The support act can't get it. The pass goes astray. It was intended for Conor Corbett. Dermot Duffy and Mayo counter-attack. Ends up with the Mayo substitute, Matthew Ruan. Laying it off. As Matthew starts the movement. Ends up with the right half-back, Sam Callanan. Going forward from Ballina Stevenox, Jack Carney, Matthew Ryan from Brayfield, between the 40 metre arc and the D, gives it back to Jack Carney. Carney shoots, Carney scores. The responsibility for scoring has spread from the full forward line to midfield. He scored 12 points in the championship journey. His old partner Matthew Ryan created it, but Jack Carney finished it down at the Davin end. He floated the football gently, beautifully. He raises the clenched fist and says, we've done it. It is now 18 points for Mayo, 14 points for Cork.
1: Super score, Marty, and it's in his locker to kick those two pointers. He's been doing it all the championship, and he's playing really good football from middle of the field. It suits him coming onto the ball rather than with his back to the goal, as we see a huge high press on the ball from Mayo.
0: Paul Walsh momentarily daydreaming, looking around, but he didn't see the arrival of Darragh Byrne, who continues to follow him into the Mayo 65 metre line. Good work by Paul Walsh. Gone forward is Tommy Walsh on the run, going to take a shot, lays it off instead to Brian O'Driscoll. O'Driscoll gives it back outside as Mayo backtrack. Conor Corbett is there. Corbett looks around, takes a shot, My gosh, it's very high. And it's also very wide, I'm afraid. No. We're going for Hawkeye. Cork fans bow their heads in disappointment. Fingers up around the mouths, praying now at this stage. But there's still time. 14 points to 18 in favour of Mayo. Hawkeye being called into employment. Here comes on the big screen. Comes the word, is it Thaw or is it Neil? I think it's a Neil.
1: There's nobody from the Kizik stand saying that let any kind of a roar to the Murray, so that sort of indicated of what it was, but it was a serious height on the kick.
0: 55 minutes, I keep giving it a time, and time is obviously important, but with the hooter now, you've got to know when the 70th minute, because it's not in charge of the referee. It's 55 minutes and 50 seconds on the clock. Five two-pointers for Mayo in this match. Five. It shows you that they certainly have been practicing them, but they've also worked so hard for this. They're on the verge of a three for Cork. It's just been three. One-pointer. Two-pointers. As the ball comes down, Mayo go forward in towards the 45-metre line. Trying to gather it is Matthew Ruan again. Ruan dancing a jig, trying to get inside the cover. Cork stand firm. Tommy Conroy is in on the corner flag, trying to come inside. Still Tommy Conroy taking a shot. He made an angle for himself, and he puts it between the post and over the bar. Tommy has arrived. Great score, Tommy.
1: Super. Got it underneath the Cusick stand side. Beat to him. Actually thought Martin McNally was in his way. Sam Kellenham was burned down the middle if he wanted to give him, but took the right option and knocked it over the bar. Tommy's very positive, Marty, when he gets the ball. He wants to go at you at every single opportunity. But a lot of these scores are coming from this man. Jack Livingstone's kicking off the tee. He's been superb.
0: Patrick Doyle, well known for his kickouts, but he's trying every angle. But Mayo chasing everything. They can smell victory at this stage. 13 minutes to go. Long ball. Down towards the Davin end. Tommy Conroy comes out. Passes the 13-metre line. Staying goal side of him is Sean Meehan. Still Tommy Conroy flicking it in. Duffy tries to get a shot in. Stops along the goal line. A little toe poke anywhere. Sean Meehan tries to pick it up off the ground. There's a boost going in. Solo and goal. Cork come away with it. 19 points to 14. 57 minutes and 26 seconds. Away comes Mark Cronin. Look where Mark Cronin is. In a hard left half back position. Rory Jean is well surrounded. Referee gives the free to the Bantry Blues man. Pushes away. Ball should be brought forward. And the ball is going to be brought up into a two-point zone area that Cork, with Stephen Sherlock, could perhaps have a go and get a score that is badly needed at this stage.
1: Well, now he has the opportunity. Obviously, Martin McNally has brought it beyond the 40-metre line. He has the opportunity to bring it back out beyond that, but smart play from Cork. Just as we see, Marty, we're lucky to see the replay. Done well to Smaller, just get on his toe and get it away.
0: Nervous moments in the Cork goal mouth. 19 points Mayo, 14 points Cork. Stephen Sherlock already has scored 4 points, bringing it back outside the 40 metre arc. Hops the ball, kicks the ball. The orange flag, red flag has been raised. 6 points for Stephen Sherlock. 19 points for Mayo, 16 points for Cork. 58 and a half minutes gone in this All-Ireland quarter-final.
1: With the two-pointers now, Marty, with 5 points being in that instance, it just brings it back to a one-score game now, and nobody's pulling clear in this game. It's ebbing and it's flowing.
0: Kick out again from Jack Livingston. This time he goes long. Two, three Cork lads go up. One Mayo man. Brian O'Driscoll somehow just managed to get a hand to it as he was falling. Holding onto the ball for dear life. And the Cork man gets the free. Ian Maguire was going nowhere. And on this occasion, the referee gives to the player that has the ball, which I think he should have done in the first half. And by the way, Martin McNally has done a good job. But foul or that free always annoys me. I think the player who shows the great skill should be awarded.
1: I picked that up, Murray. That one annoys you.
0: Yeah, did you get that? I'm glad, Kyle, you're tuned in with me here. Stephen Sherlock giving it back out for his Mark Cronin. Cronin is outside the Mayo 45-metre line. Rory Dean, three Cork lads between the 45 and 65-metre line. A slow build-up again. Back again towards Rory Dean. Looking around to see who's available. Soloing between the 45 and 65. Trying to draw Mayo out of that defensive zone. On there at the moment as well is Conor Loftus has been introduced as well. I can see him there. The ball goes over towards Paul Walsh, who scored 3 points. Kept Cork hopes and dreams alive. They're soloing in from the Cusick stand side. Now between the 40-metre arc and the D. Getting it in is Chris Oak-Jones. Heading towards the goal line. He flicks the ball with the fist, but he sends it wide. under severe pressure, yeah, admittedly, yeah, but should have done better.
1: And he was under severe pressure coming in along the end line from the Mayo. I think it was Enda Hessens was with him. He just done enough to put him off. He was there. Don't think, definitely no foul. And he actually threw it, Marty. But
0: Brian Hurley has just been introduced. Gone off is Mark Cronin. Anxious Cork faces in the crowd. Former Cork stars there, indeed.
1: Another man well able to kick two pointers, Marty.
0: Ball is going to be kicked out by Jack Livingston. 60 minutes and 17 seconds. 19 points Mayo, 16 points Cork. Ball bobbling around the middle of the field. There's a bit of shoving and pushing, and the foul is going to Mayo. One man up. That happens to be Tommy Conroy. Long ball up outside the 20-metre line. Nobody, no reinforcements arriving except Dara Byrne on his left-hand side. Difficult angle. Floats it in. Dara Byrne. You can have Colby. You can have Dara. Because Dara raises his game when he's hanging around with Colby and Ryan O'Donoghue. Great score.
1: Yeah, such an intelligent footballer, Marty. He's got a knack to hover in and around whoever's got the ball. He just wants to peel off, and he's got a lovely left foot.
0: Mayo 20 points. Cork 16. We're past the 60th minute. We're now on 61. 9 minutes to go. Can Cork produce something out of this? Ball comes back down between their own 45 and 40 metre arc. Gone forward is Daniel O'Mahony, having received the pass from Rory Maguire. Cork with a lot of loose players over in front of the Cusack stand. Ian Maguire goes forward, trying to see what they can produce. Coming down that Cusack stand side, having a shot between the 40 metre arc and the D, but the ball again is hit to the wrong side of the post. That's 13 wide, dead off the boot of Stephen Sherlock. They're just, I feel, a little bit of anxiety creeping into the Cork game, because that's not Stephen Sherlock's normal decision making.
1: Yeah, and also, Marty, the players on the pitch will be fully aware of the clock. Knowing that there's only about 8.5 minutes left, they'll be fully aware of that. And knowing that it's a 4-point game, loads of time left.
0: Kick out going to be taken by Jack Livingston. John Cleary along the sideline. Cork manager concerned. Jack Livingston in no rush. Seagulls coming in around Croke Park. It's a bit early for them. Ball comes out first. Colm O'Callaghan to Rory Dean. Ball is in the middle of the field. Paul Walsh laying it off. First Tommy Walsh, who carries it, looked like he was going to carry it inside the Mayo 45. Ball is back in the middle of the field with Paul Walsh hopping the ball, soloing. About to be confronted by the centre half back from Mayo, David McBride. Rory Dean makes himself available and heads towards the Hogan stand. Sherlock back to Rory Dean. Bars, Bantry. Opportunity coming for Colm O'Callaghan. Nowhere to go. Couldn't take a shot. Brings it back outside again. Conor Corbett is available. Mayo man down injured. They have to go around him. Good work by Brian Hurley, the captain, trying to cut inside. He's strong. He's got the leadership. And great work by Brian Hurley. He really had to use his sat nav to get around a couple of Mayo players, but he's done well since being introduced.
1: And a bit of raw strength just to push up Dermot Duffy and knock it over with his left foot. You felt that just with time moving away from Cork, you felt that they definitely needed that next score, because if Mayo had got it, it mightn't just have been enough time on the scoreboard for them, as we've seen.
0: The clock has stopped at 62 minutes and 41 seconds. That's because there's a player down injured at the moment. Cork, 17 points. Mayo, 20 points. Plenty of time, but worrying from a Cork perspective. But Mayo's work rate has been quite phenomenal.
1: Yeah,
0: and their forward line up front, sorry Kyle, the full forward line has just been outstanding.
1: Yeah, it's been exceptional, Marty. A day of the forwards, you know, you dream of. All three of them clicking. Normally you maybe get one, possibly two, but all three of the lads inside are having a fabulous day. Just that Sam Callanan was down, and we've seen a lot of it in the modern game, Marty, when there was a screen off the ball, and it's happening an awful lot in the game at the minute, and lads are taking serious bangs. It's the old basketball move.
0: Rory Brickenden from Westport looks like he's going to be introduced in a moment ago. The kick out from Jack Livingston has low trajectory, gathered by Brian O'Driscoll. Livingston is making his way back to goal. Cork are heading towards his goal. Good work by Brian O'Driscoll, and here comes Cork trying to break down. O'Driscoll, he has one shot. Here comes, and Livingston stands firmly between himself and the back of the net. Save in the first half, save in the second half. Jack Livingston is the man. excellent goalkeeping.
1: Super save. I don't know if a shot for goal was the right opportunity or the right option there. I think in that instance, Brendan just had to tap it over the bar and keep till a one-score game, a two-pointer would have done them.
0: But I do feel that anxiety is coming into court because, like us, they can see the number on the big screen is 63 minutes and 34 seconds. Meanwhile, Mayo are heading towards the Davin end. Great running. Pass inside is good. Tommy Conroy.

0: just between the end line and the 30 metre line, trying to get inside the cover. Advantage is the referee. No advantage. There's a free in for Mayo. Tommy Conroy looked for the free, got the free. He did everything right there.
1: Yeah, a bit of a fake solo dummy, Marty, and stepped through the tackle. Yeah, a bit of holding off the ball. They're definitely the right decision, but you're right in what you're saying about that wee bit of angst in the Cork play. They're forcing it that wee bit.
0: And I'm just watching the ball actually took a slight deflection, and which makes Jack Livingston save even better. Just fingertips by one of his backs.
1: I'm going to give him more credit than I thought. It was a super save. The deflection took it away, and he got a strong left hand to it.
0: Goalkeeper only making his debut against Monaghan and Clonus. A brave move in some ways by Andy Moran, but my God, the faith has been restored. Meanwhile, down at the other end, it's normal service. 7 points for Ryan O'Donoghue. Making it now, Mayo leading by 20 points to 17. Rory Bickenden is on. Player that's going off is Dermot Duffy. 64 minutes and 34 seconds on the clock. Cork introduced another substitute. Sean Walsh is coming on. And the player that's going off is Paul Walsh, who must have picked up an injury there. 21 points. I was looking at the scoreboard to say it was a my rock. It's 21 points for Mayo, 17 points for Cork.
1: Such a vital kicker here from a Cork point of view, Marty.
0: Patrick Doyle. It's just a little bit too strong. Ball comes far as Jack Carney. Carney gives it back first. Conor Loftus has been introduced. Paul Towie did well when playing, in fact. Going over towards Mayo, and it's again Conor Loftus trying to make an impression. Matthew Ryan got a touch. Coming in. It's Mayo coming in on that goal side. Back outside. Here comes the opportunity, and here comes the points. Great score, Mayo. Conor Loftus, another one of the Cross Malina boys. Think of Kobe. Think of Conor. Think of a family in Mayo producing just wonderful, wonderful footballers. Great club, great attitude. It's Mayo surely on the way. 65 minutes and 26 seconds on the clock. It's Mayo 22 points, Cork 17. 4.5 minutes to go for Mayo to get it to an All-Ireland semi-final or Cork to rescue the situation. And Cork on the attack. Coming on from the Kazakhstan side, giving it back. Another shot at a goal that is floating, this time to the other side of the post and wide. That is 14 wides for Cork. That is a lot of wides by any stretch of the imagination.
1: And 8 in the first half, Marty is coming back to haunt them. They've been another 6 in the second half here. But as we talk about there, that's Brian Hurley just probably rushed that shot. If that's Tim, the breach.
0: Breach has happened. Martin McNally obviously has been informed by his team of officials. He's running up the middle of the pitch, and it's going from bad to worse from a Cork perspective.
1: And as just to interrupt you, Marty, Ryan O'Donoghue shouted over to Andy Moran, what will he do? Because he has the option to take a two-pointer, or does he go inside and make sure of the score?
0: Not too sure what the decision is.
1: I would imagine Andy's going for one.
0: I would take the yes. He's going for one.
1: I would keep the scoreboard ticket.
0: You're dead on, Kyle. Dead on. And that's exactly what Andy gave
1: smart,
0: the instruction.
1: Smart decision, yeah.
0: But good work by Ryan O'Donoghue to ask his manager.
1: Absolutely, ask the question, you know what I mean?
0: Andy Moran, 42 years of age. Footballer of the Year back in 2017. 8 Connacht Championships, now leading Mayo. As Ryan O'Donoghue with the orange boots, the green and red jersey, just outside the 20-metre line, takes his point. It's his 8th point of the game. And Mayo fans, Mayo people, in Croke Park, and listening all over Ireland and around the world, this could well be their day. They've been awfully impressive in the second half. Mayo 23 points, Cork 17.
1: And a massive press, Marty. Look, Patrick Doyle's in a world of problems off the tee. He doesn't know just to go short, long.
0: Sideline ball going to Cork. Patrick Doyle pinpoint in fairness, accuracy, literally dropping them along the sideline. Normally Cork have gathered them, but this time Mayo got a hand. Sideline ball as they come back on their own 45-metre line. Maurice Shanley laying it off quickly. Getting the return pass as Cork go forward with great energy. That's Sean Walsh from Mitchelstown. Tommy Walsh from Kenturk. Heading towards the heart of this Cork, this Mayo defence.

0: taken down between the 13 and 20 metre line. There's only 3 minutes left. There's 6 points between the teams. Is the journey going to end for Cork here? Rory Dean brought down between the 13 and the 20 metre line. Stephen Sherlock going to take this and tap it over the bar to make it 23 points to 18. It's possibly too little, too late at this stage, but you never know.
1: Yeah, you never know, Marty. We've seen it a few weeks back. We thought Armagh were home and hosed very late on, but with 2 minutes roughly, 2 minutes and 15 seconds, I think it's just too far gone at this stage for Cork, and they're going to rue all those missed opportunities.
0: Well, you compare the wides. The Cork have 14 wides, Mayo have 8. And it's Mayo with Ryan O'Donoghue. Not exactly 6'8" himself, but he gets the ball. He's a great bit of stuff. Gives it back outside. Waiting for it is Matthew Ruan. And Mayo recycle it. Good work on this occasion by Jack Coyne. Mayo on the attack. Heading towards an All-Ireland semi-final, surely. Keep running. Matthew Ruan. Darrell Byrne, 19 years of age, but playing like a 29-year-old with experience. It's just lovely to see. Matthew Ruan. Available is Ryan O'Donoghue. And Matthew takes the instructions from Ryan O'Donoghue. Little shimmy. And away it goes, Ryan. Heads towards the 45. Then a diagonal pass, played with swagger. Should reach his target. Cork, however, get there. Perhaps a little bit too adventurous by Ryan O'Donoghue. Ian Maguire is left unmarked. There's a counter-attack. It's 3 against 3 here. Into the centre. Ball is a little bit slow arriving, and Mayo are there converging. Again, I'll say it again. Wonderful defending by Mayo. If you want to coach your under 12 under 14 team, you want to teach them how to defend, this is the video.
1: That's how to defend, Marty. As you see Kobe on the attack here.
0: And here goes Kobe. Pass to Dean. Into the 20. Making angle. Thought about giving it away. Takes the shot. Blocked. He was going for it.
1: He was not going to finish it instead, Marty.
0: Absolutely. The teenager has a swagger that I absolutely love. Comes back outside towards Enda Hesha. Not 18, but a very, very impressive footballer. Back again past Conor Loftus. Listen to the people of Mayo. I know they've been playing, saying a couple of novenas in Knock, but certainly they've answered their prayers. One of the best performances by Mayo all year. They surely are in an All-Ireland football semi-final. Listen now. Listen. The hooter sounds. Mayo have beaten Cork. They're back in an All-Ireland football semi-final for the first time since 2021. Andy Bourne commiserates with John Cleary. John Cleary says, well done, Andy Bourne. Football of the year, 9 years ago. The green and red are back in Croke Park for an All-Ireland football semi-final in a few weeks' time. And let me tell you, they richly deserve it. I know I've said it before, work, work, work. That was their motto, and they produced it with an awesome, awesome display by Dara Byrne, Ryan O'Donoghue and Colby MacDonald in the full forward line.
1: Absolutely, Marty. You pinpointed it all, but the work rate in defence, Jack Livingstone off the tee, give the boys in the full forward line the platform to go and express themselves. And it was a day I wouldn't like to be picking man of the match down along the sideline, Marty, because it could be any one of the three lads inside. And full credit must go to Andy Moran. Introduced, I would imagine, during the week, if he got to say, we get this to half time, we'll be all square. We've got Tommy Conroy to come in, we've Conor Loftus to come in, we've Matthew Rand to come in. It's a lovely position to be in, and full credit must go to Andy Moran and his backroom team.
0: Huge crowd on the pitch of all the people involved, but I think if this was in McHale Park Castle Bar, we would see a wave of emotion. I think they'd all be on the field because they came. I met people in the car park who've been at all the games. They were in Omagh as well, and they were talking about they were coming in hope. But this is what they prayed for, this is what they hoped for, and they got it. Cork would be disappointed. 14 wides in an All-Ireland football semi-final or quarter-final is simply not good enough. This they will regret in comparison to Mayo's 8. That statistic alone will be something that will haunt the Cork football team for a little while.
1: Yeah, and the efficiency, as you say, Marty, 5 2-pointers from Mayo. Jack Kearney getting one, Kobe getting two, Ryan O'Donoghue and Darburn, all, you know, that's exactly what you

want from your forwards to be contributing on the scoreboard, but they worked, they hurried, they pressed, they put Patrick Doyle under serious pressure. And to be totally honest with you, Marty, with the defence that we've seen with Mayo over the course of the season through league and championship,

0: boys who like to come on the two-pointers looked, they were passing the man on, they were never switching over, which was giving them, the shooters like Stephen Sherlock, the room to create for those shots. They were really, really well coached. Everybody stayed to their job, and even the likes of Andy Bourne recognising that Chris Oak-Jones was causing problems in the first half. Right, let's put an end to Hessian on him and snuff him out in the second half. And what you done?
1: But when you think it's a cocktail of youth and experience, when you think of Stephen Cohen, David McBride, you think of the Jordan Flynn, Conor Loftus, you think then of the teenagers arriving on the scene like Dara Byrne, Kobe McDonald, the amazing story of Jack Livingston, who was only third choice or second choice for his club 6 months ago and now is a star and is now playing in an All-Ireland semi-final. We have had, might have been an epic, but it certainly was an enthralling, exhilarating contest. Mayo fully deserved their place. The first team to qualify for the 2026 All-Ireland football semi-final. Spread the word. It's Mayo. The green and red of Mayo will be heading back to Croke Park. Three times level, full-time score in Croke Park. Mayo, 23 points. Cork, 18.
2: Thanks to Kyle and Marty. Marty's getting very excited, Cora.
3: He is, yeah, Marty. We won't keep too much excitement when jumping the Spurs at Mayo, but no, brilliant performance, particularly in the second half.
2: It reminds me, do you remember Mayo beat Dublin here one day in All-Ireland semi-final? The Mayo crowd went, like, it was like a belief. That's like a new team we're looking at there, is it?
3: Well, I suppose, yeah. You look at the guy on screen there, Dara Byrne, he's just, you know, 19 years of age. Kobe McDonald, there's been so much talk about Kobe. This fella has been brilliant, underage for Mayo. He's probably come in under the radar because of Kobe, but I just think he looked at their second half performance. Tommy Conroy, who we haven't really seen the best of in the last number of years due to injury, he comes in, he changes the game yet again. Ryan O'Donoghue moves out to the centre forward position, he's under every break. Then you look at defensively, Mayo, they're up and down every week. Today they were brilliant. I thought the job in particular, Dunica McHugh done on Stephen Sherlock was excellent. I thought Inta Hessian was immense. Again, you look at Jack Livingston, when he needs to stand up, he does. This is probably his fourth championship game. So all around, you know, particularly in the second half, Andy will be very happy with that. He'll try and, obviously, All-Ireland semi-final, he'll try and to dampen the expectations of Mayo. As you know, people can lose the run of themselves down there. But that was an excellent controlled performance, particularly in the second half. And the impact from the bench, everyone that came in, particularly Matty Ruan, obviously, I said Tommy Conroy before, had a huge impact. So the panel that they have, the depth there is there also.
2: We'll get the Cork view from Colm O'Deal in a moment, but Peter Canavan, the neutral view. There was an energy about that Mayo attack in the second half, an excitement and a buzz, wasn't there?
4: Well, that's a key buzzword at the minute. Playing this game is the team with the most energy. Generally comes out on top, and you're right. Cork had plenty of possession to win this game, but the tenacity of the Mayo tackling, particularly in the defence, was exceptional, and the amount of times they turned them over. Now, after saying that, Cork still had twice the amount of wides that Mayo had as well. They will reflect on that and say that they were wasteful for the possession they had. And they got a lot of things right. They cleaned, really, Mayo out on their kickouts. I think Mayo lost 14 or 15 of their own kickouts. Mm-hmm. So Cork had the platform to win it. But you're right, that the word energy and the aggression that Mayo displayed was key.
2: And there was a growing confidence with those young Byrne, young Kobe.
4: That's my next point. I was going to make younger players that you're after mentioning. Mm. They really stood up. Jack Livingston, when he was called upon, made a brilliant save. But Kyle had mentioned it in his commentary when the Cork revival. He said Mayo are really struggling here in the kickouts. They've lost the last three. What are they going to do? Who did they go to? Like they did the very last play against Monaghan. They went to Kobe. And Kobe came out. And that was the fetch of the match. The kick out was planted straight on top of him. He had to win it. He did. And the game turned. Mayo went up and got a score from that. So Andy Moran deserves a lot of credit for the way that he's integrated these younger players. It's easy to integrate them, bring them on. But bringing them on and then performing when it most matters. And he can reflect on his younger men today. Were exceptional when he really needed them.
2: You've been there. Younger players bringing energy to the older players as well, don't they, when they're going well?
3: They do, and I think the excitement for a lot of these, I said, like Kobe hasn't played here before, Jarrod Byrne being the same, so the big wide open spaces as well. Like, and you look at the scoreline there, 23 points, 19 of that 23 came from the full forward line. Add in Tommy Conroy, who then went in there, was 20 out of 23, so it was an immense.
2: Were Cork defence, the return apart, were they poor, or is it credit to Mayo's attack?

0: Second half.
1: No, I think you have to give credit to the Mayo performance. And again, from a managerial point of view, the move of bringing Tommy Conroy onto the pitch, that wasn't that the Mayo inside men were doing poorly. They weren't. They were having a decent game. They were effective. But they obviously knew that Tommy was going well in training and they wanted to bring him in. And every ball that was kicked in, and Mayo do like to kick the ball in, so Tommy played deeper, Morris Shanley picked him up. Virtually every ball that was kicked into Tommy Conroy, he won it, he was fouled, he set up scores. So that decision to bring him on had a massive bearing on the game.
0: They were always going to bring him on, Cora, weren't they?
2: Yeah, I'd say it's a matter of that having that impact sub. I'd say the way he's been going in the last while, he's probably good enough to start, but that's where Mayo are stacked at the moment, is in their attack. And to have that option, if you're a defender and you've half a game maybe running after Kobe McDonald or Darragh Byrne, and now you have to do it after Tommy Conroy, it's very different. But I thought with Tommy going in there, Ryan came out to centre forward, and I don't know stats, but Ryan won a huge amount of breaking ball around the middle, and then that created attack for Mayo. So I thought that move, I actually love to see Ryan at times out around there. He gets his hands on so many much ball, he's very clever in there. And again, when you have an inside line of that energy and Tommy Conroy, Kobe McDonald and Darragh Byrne, it showed today. And remember, it's taken these lads, they haven't played a lot of football together, you know, because of the under 21 championship earlier in the year where Darragh and Kobe were both involved. Tommy Conroy has been injured for a long part of the year, so you know, it's only probably in the last while that they're coming together and getting it gelled together as an inside line.
0: Well, let's get the Cork opinion now. Former Cork All-Ireland winner Colm O'Neill is with us. He's going to be doing commentary in the next match. Your reflections on that defeat for Cork, Colm?
3: Look, very disappointing from a Cork point of view, but like, credit to Mayo, they were full value for their win. Just what Cora said there, like I had it written on myself, 19 points from the inside line. Like, that's the stat itself. Scores win games, and I'm amazed that, as Cora said, just Kobe's and Darren Byrne's first appearance at Croke Park. It is one they'll remember for sure. But yeah, from a Cork point of view, they never got going. They looked nervy. But yeah, look, no complaints. Better team than the day one. And look, I think as you were saying there a while ago, fierce credit to Andy Moore. A lot of people write me off coming into this game. I was worried myself coming up because there was a lot of hype starting to build in Cork. They were even still talking about the Donegal game this week, you know. So, but overall, look, I know they'd be disappointed now, but they have to take a positive from the year. They got promotion, but I suppose we're just disappointed that record still stands. I think it's 2015, the last championship win here in Croke Park. So that's something that they're going to have to try and avenge going forward.
0: Yeah. Okay, well, look at it. Peter and Cora are staying with us. We're going to chat with Colm, and Eamon Fitzmaurice is here watching the Kerry Tyrone game as well. So we've got a lot to look forward to. That game throws in at 6:15. You're listening to Saturday Sport. We're back after this break.
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4: Brian Caulfield finds out what commuters have to say about congestion on the M50. 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In Brainstorm, Kate Keogh looks back to 1990 when Charles Haughey was the President of Europe. And in Lifestyle, Tara Povey rounds up the most scenic coastal stays around Ireland. All this and the very best of the week's stories.
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6: We're coming to you live from Croke Park, where Mayo are through to the All-Ireland Football semi-final after beating Cork by 23 points to 18 in the first of the quarter-finals. Kerry against Tyrone is coming up shortly. Tyrone just coming out onto the field. Corrus Dalton and Peter Callaghan beginning his debut on it. Eamon Fitzmaurice of Kerry is here. Eamon, how did you see that game between Mayo and Cork?
7: We're just talking there, Des. I think Mayo were very impressive in terms of their full forward line, the way that they took their chances. And Cork took back, they probably regret some of the chances they missed, the way they attacked, some of the wides they had, some of the turnovers that led to scores down at the far side. And I think you have to give a lot of credit to the Mayo defence as well, because there was a lot of question marks. I had question marks myself about them coming in terms of the amount of goal chances they were leaking. But they were aggressive, and they forced turnovers at the back today. They were disciplined, and as well as the full forward line, obviously, Covey, Dara Byrne and Ryan O'Donoghue grabbed the headlines. I think the Mayo defence deserves a lot of credit as well.
6: Yeah, but on that, Colm O'Neill, Mayo ran at the defence more. Cork have a slow, I know that's how they play, but at times it looked very laborious today.
8: Yeah, it looks like sometimes when, and we were seeing that above the Ballybuffet against Donegal, like the way Donegal probably set up suited Cork, they like a slow attack. It's like they're kind of, every play is a set play, whereas Mayo are more off the cuff, they move the ball at pace, and like no better place to do that in Croke Park. And look, it's hard to say though, like that's the way they've been playing all year. I didn't see that they were going to do any different today. I think it just what worked in previous games is the likes of Stephen Sherlock was getting on the end of his two-pointers to kind of increase the gap, but he never seemed to get away today from his man. In fairness, going back to what Eamon said, the Mayo defence were excellent. Like they didn't give him a sniff, to be fair.
7: So now Kamikyu was his footwork was brilliant in terms of the way he was trying to mark Sherlock off the ball, because the Cork lads were looking for him. In fairness, on the loop,
8: and in the hit, I think like. In fairness, Chris O'Jones, like he's the one there who has electrifying pace, and he did ask questions of Mayo, but in fairness, Enda Hessian has probably been one of Mayo's best defenders. I thought he handled Chris O very well, I think. I'm not sure, it was only 2 points of play is all he got, so he'll be very happy with his day's work as well. But as Eamon said, like they were full value for the victory.
6: Okay, well, Peter Canavan, Cora was talking about how the Mayo team is kind of evolving as the season progresses. Does Croke Park suit them?
9: Well, seems to looks as if it does there, because you know, they have been playing some good football, and it shouldn't really surprise people. They finished joint second in Division 1, the same amount of points as Kerry to begin with a new manager in. And because the Roscommon game didn't go as well and they imploded to a certain extent, people were writing them off very, very quickly. Andy has persisted with a lot of the younger players. He's given them a chance. And as I said before, the half hour that they produced in the first half against Monaghan was superb. The second half against Meath, likewise, the quality of football. And we got a more consistent performance out of them today. I think the first half may be nervy enough, but they showed what they're capable of, unlimited possession. So moving forward, I think that's an area they definitely need to work on. It's their own kick out. Now it was notable that Matty Ryan got more game time today, and he could be a key player for them. And you know, if he gets up to match speed over the next couple of weeks, he'll be a serious option for them. So slowly but surely they're getting better, and they do seem to be enjoying Croke Park. Absolutely.
10: Yeah, I agree. I think after the Roscommon game, I suppose, and Andy would have spoken about it in the media, and certainly down in Mayo, around how he needed to change things up. But I think what people lose as well is that, like, he changed things up and brought in a few younger players, but he still has a sprinkling of a lot of older players there that has a lot of games under the belt. You know, you look at Stephen Cohen has been around a long time, Ryan O'Donoghue has been around a long time, Conor Loftus has, even though he's been out of the panel for the last number years. So they still have a lot of experience there, the likes of Dave McBreen. A very good mix. And again, you know, Owen McGrail gone off today. Owen McGrail had only started his first championship match 2 matches ago. Unfortunately, he got injured. We're missing Paddy Durkin today, who got injured against Meath last week. Dermot O'Connor, the same thing. So there is a good mixture of sprinkling of experience and youth there, and it's needed because he cannot have both. But I think what he's done is, you can see over time, the team are now gelling together better collectively because they get more time together. And, you know, Matthew Ruan has won. Andy let him back and played a couple of club games, to get his fitness back up to scratch. He went back there a couple of weeks ago and played and said, you know what? And that's the brilliant thing about them. He goes back to release them to play club games when they can. He watched them play, and then they get to the rewards today from it. So I think he'll be very happy with many aspects of the game in terms of how defensively we were solid, like we were against Tyrone 2 weeks ago, and then how our attack really gelled. But I do agree with Eamon and Colin, you have to give a lot of credit to that Mayo backline, because there's been a lot of talk about them, especially within the county, how many goal chances were given up. But you have to give credit to Donoghue McHugh in particular, Jack Coyne, Inda Hessian, I thought were excellent today.
11: One last point before we go to outbreak and news. Eamon Fitzmaurice, Peter and Corin, we were chatting before the game about the importance of two-pointers. Mayo won the two-pointer battle there. That's not coincidence, is it?
7: No, it's been a feature of their game that they've gone after. They've spoken about it. They were poor in two-pointers last season, Des, and Andy Moran was involved with Monaghan and was a big part of it. Still is a big part of their game, but it was something they really went after under new rules last year from the off. So similarly, when Andy came back to his own county, it's something they've gone after. They have a lot of players that are capable of doing it. They set it up. They're willing to go at them. Dara Byrne got the man of the match, and he was talking about it afterwards as well, and his summation was simple: two is better than one, so you might as well go for him.
11: Right, okay, well, we'll see how that develops in the Kerry Tyrone game, and that's what we're going to look at with our panel in a few minutes. You're listening to Saturday Sport. We're going through till 9 o'clock. Kerry Tyrone still to come from Croke Park.
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11: Saturday Sport in Croke Park. The Cork fans are definitely gone. They've suffered defeat and they can't bear the prospect of watching Kerry, it seems. Mayo fans may be heading away as well. But Kerry and Tyrone is coming up. That's a 6:15 start. We'll get the views of our panel, Cora, Peter, Amy Fitzmaurice and Colm O'Neill, in a few moments. But right now on RT Radio 1, time for the 6 o'clock news with Sharon Gagan.
18: Good evening. Iran and the United States have accused each other of violating a signed memorandum of understanding aimed at ending the war in the Middle East. The UK Maritime Security Agency said a tanker was damaged after being struck by an unidentified projectile in the Strait of Hormuz, while Bahrain said it was attacked by several Iranian drones. Iran's foreign ministry said defensive strikes were launched against US-linked military targets. Yesterday, the US military confirmed that it struck missile and drone storage sites in southern Iran in response to an attack on a cargo ship in the Strait of Hormuz on Thursday. The United Nations has said at least 20 international teams have been deployed to Venezuela to assist with search and rescue efforts following two powerful earthquakes that struck the capital Caracas and the state of La Guaira on Wednesday. A newborn baby was among the survivors rescued today. Authorities said more than 900 people are known to have died. Our correspondent Fiona Mitchell reports.
19: With continued aftershocks still being felt in many places, frustration has mounted over the uneven pace of relief in some of the hardest hit areas, including La Guaira State, where residents and volunteers are still digging through rubble by hand amid a shortage of heavy equipment and limited official presence. Humanitarian agencies are warning that their response to Venezuela's devastating twin earthquakes will take months, not weeks, as damaged infrastructure and already strained public services complicate relief efforts. Aid agencies have stressed the importance of getting help in fast, saying the first 72 hours after a disaster on this scale are the most crucial if people are still to be found alive.
18: The Taoiseach Micheál Martin has said Dublin Pride Parade marks a joyful day for what organisers said is the largest celebration of diversity and inclusion in Ireland. Tens of thousands of people paraded through the city centre this afternoon. Aisling Kenny reports.
20: Colour, music and celebration filled the streets of the capital today as the Dublin Pride Parade took place. One story, many voices was the theme of this year's event, highlighting the thread that connects the community across time, borders and different lived experiences. Taoiseach Micheál Martin described the parade as a wonderfully joyous day for participants and the wider community. While the parade has come to an end, the celebrations are far from over, with events continuing across the capital throughout the evening.
18: A man aged in his 90s has died in hospital following a road traffic incident in Abbeyleix in County Laois this morning. Gardaí said the man died after the car he was driving left the road and struck an unoccupied parked vehicle at Tully Row at around 10:05. They have appealed for witnesses to contact them. And that's all from the newsroom for now.
21: Good evening from Met Erin. Linda Hughes here with your weather update. The heat wave has ended and temperatures will be closer to normal over the coming days. This evening will be generally cloudy with scattered outbreaks of rain and drizzle turning heavy at times, and there'll be a moderate to fresh and gusty south to southwest breeze. Early tonight, those cloudy conditions will continue with outbreaks of rain, drizzle and mist. Overnight, clear spells and scattered showers will extend from the west. It'll be cooler than recent nights with the lowest temperatures of 8 to 14 degrees and light to moderate south to southwest winds. Tomorrow will bring a mix of sunny spells and scattered showers, becoming mainly confined to the north and west by evening. Highest temperatures will range between 15 degrees in the west and 21 degrees in the east, and it'll be breezy with moderate to fresh and gusty winds. Monday morning will be mostly dry with some sunny spells, but through the afternoon and evening it'll become cloudy and wet with rain or heavy showers extending from the southwest. Highest temperatures on Monday today 15 to 20 degrees. And that's the latest forecast. Have a nice evening.
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0: for Kerry Tyrone coming up now in the quarter-final of the All-Ireland Football Championship. And Colm O'Neill will be bringing commentary with Pádraic Lodge. Eamon Fitzmaurice is with us, Cora Stunt and Peter Canavan. Peter, first word to you. Both of your lads obviously out injured, and Tyrone not helped. You need a full strength squad going in against this Kerry team.
1: Yeah, I think any team in the country at the minute would need a full strength team against Kerry. And when you look, and no disrespect to our own players, just even the strength, forget about the 15, the starting, the strength and depth on the Kerry bench, you're looking at players who you know is going to come on and make an impact. They like it, Tony Brosnan, Gillian Spillane, Sean O'Shea, Micheál Burns. Like, those players have done it before, and they will certainly make an impact when they come on. From a Tyrone point of view, we would have needed everybody available to them, I believe. That's not the case, but they haven't been playing fantastic football. They haven't been blowing teams away, but the one thing that they have, they've been playing with hearts, they've been hanging in. And I think in today's game, that's all I want going into the last 10 or 15 minutes, is just to be still in the game with a chance of winning it. And that word that you had talked about at the end of the Mayo and Cork game was energy, and Mayo won because they had slightly more energy. Then I'm hoping, maybe I'm clutching a straw, that if it comes down to energy, that Tyrone
0: Yeah. Well, Eamon Fitzmaurice, I read your column in the Examiner this morning. You were warning against Kerry people getting too confident because the general consensus is they are the strongest.
2: Yeah, there's a good air of confidence in the county at the moment, Des, but I'd always be very wary when you come to Croke Park, especially when you're coming to Croke Park to take on Tyrone teams, as we've seen plenty of times down through the years at all the grades. So, look, the expression I mentioned in my column, the Examiner, was what Paddy, you say to us about having a cautious confidence, that you're confident in the way you're going about your business, but at the same time, you're cautious of the opposition's potential. So I'm sure the lads have done their homework this week, and there'll be no complacency from the team themselves, but sometimes when that's everywhere around you during the week, it can seep in a bit. But that's the good thing about the quick turnarounds. It means that you're gone straight into prep for the following weekend. It is Kerry's third weekend in a row, all right, Des. And as Peter said, if it's coming down the stretch, the fresher team might have an advantage there. So we'll see if that's a pattern.
0: All right. Well, you might give us your view after the game, Eamon. It's good to get the Kerry view. Corey, you were telling me you're really enjoying watching this Kerry team.
3: Yeah, I think if you're a neutral and you're not, it's not Mayo against them. Yeah, I just loved watching them last week against Armagh. I just thought they were awesome. Again, a bit like the Mayo full forward line today. I think it was 2:15 they kicked against Armagh last weekend. Obviously, the main man, David Clifford. But what I loved was Dylan Gailey's performance. I thought he was absolutely awesome. Very unlucky not to get man of the match, but I suppose very hard to top David Clifford. But I just think over the course of the last few weeks, they're getting a lot of their big men on, or big men back, in terms of Dermot O'Connor being back in the panel. The likes of Seanie O'Shea coming on was the biggest roar of the day down in Killarney last weekend. So yeah, they're just coming right at the right time. But it's just the style of football they play, it's just awesome to watch. And you know, they have such quality right throughout the field. You know, their half back line, I thought Mike Breen was awesome last weekend. Graham O'Sullivan, who's playing back there as well. And then, you know, the lesser lights in terms of Mark O'Shea and Sean O'Brien around the middle of the field, who people only really got to know through last year's championship, but were awesome. So yeah, they're just a brilliant team to watch. My biggest worry from them today, you know, come down off such a brilliant performance from Armagh, coming down off the high, and you know, can they put in a professional performance to get over Tyrone today? But I do think they have enough quality, and as Peter rightly pointed out, when you look at that bench, there's five or six of them that would start on any other intercounty team.
0: But I wonder, Peter, given the power of that attack and the defenders coming through as well, what do Tyrone, how do you counter that? Do you try and block it up the space? What do you do to counter that?
1: Yeah, well, from a Tyrone perspective, it's about preventing fast ball into David Clifford primarily, because that's the key threat. Now, unfortunately, from a Tyrone perspective, Kerry can mix their style of play. Yeah. You witnessed last year against Donegal the way they were able to flood the Donegal full back line, create the space. If they want to play a

0: lot, you know, a set defence, get Clifford out, kick two pointers. We've seen against Armagh that if Carrick turn you over, they are very happy to move the ball quick and they're very happy to kick it in long. So they can vary their style of play. From a throne perspective, I don't think we have the players just to go head to head with Kerry at the minute and to go for a shootout. So we've got to try and slow it down a wee bit, like the way they played against Armagh in the first round of the championship. And the attacks may be slower, but as long as they're finished with the ball to kick dead, and it's a restart rather than a turnover. Now that's easier said than done against a very good team, but if Throne are going to stay in the game, Des, I think that's the way they're going to have to go about their business.
1: What about kickouts? It's interesting Shane Murphy has kept his place instead of Shane Ryan, isn't it?
2: Yeah, but I just seen there on social media that Shane Ryan is actually out of the match day squad. He's not even in it today, so obviously he's not match fit at all. But Shane Ryan,
1: that said, Murphy has done very well.
2: Yeah, I said Shane Murphy, I thought, was excellent the last day against Armagh. He's probably had an up and down season, but I think he's really, really grown into that team. And again, the personnel that he has now out the middle, which has been probably different for long periods of time.
0: Exactly. If I had Joe O'Connor one side, Mark O'Shea, exactly. Sean O'Brien in the middle, and Dermot O'Connor coming out,
2: yeah.
0: I think I know where my kickouts will be going. Yeah. So, and from a Throne perspective, again, therein lies the danger that we don't have the big men around the middle to match up. Your friend Kennedy and Colin Kilpatrick, yes, but then if you look at our half backs, you're going to Kieran McGeary, Michael McKiernan, yeah. They're giving away a good bit of height advantage to their man markers if they stay
1: can
0: in that
1: they, can
0: position.
1: Can they win breaking ball?
0: Well, from a Throne kick out, we're going to have to vary them. We can't be happy to lump them all out, because if it is, it's going to end up like the first game of Cork and Mayo. You'll be doing well even to break 50-50, and that'll not be good enough for Throne. Yeah. So between going short and hit them into the pocket, Throne are going to have to be very clever in their kickouts. And yes, obviously from a Kerry perspective, if they're kicked out long, you're going to be hunting the breaks.
2: Yeah, but you'd imagine Kerry, from a Kerry point of view, they're going to press on every kick out. We've seen that last weekend, and poor Ethan Rafferty and a couple of short kickouts. So it's that, you know, it's the risk reward with the short kickouts if you're going to get them off. And I'm sure Niall Morgan knows this, you're going to have to get them to your man and they can't be turned over, because what Tyrone need to do for early stages of this game is just stay in the game. If they keep it at a low score, if it's 3-2 after 15 minutes, they'll be happy with that. Where if you're going for a short kickout, it's intercepted and there's a goal, you really don't want to give this Kerry team any momentum.
1: I'm just thinking of our Tyrone listeners, Cora, come on, give them something more than they just have to stay in the game.
2: I think Tyrone, you know, I obviously watched them against Mayo. I think they're very strong around the middle. I think the likes of Khan has been brilliant this year, so I think there is a thing there.
1: All right, our own Naveen at Croke Park.

0: huge roar greeting our Navan in Croke Park. It's All-Ireland football quarter-final day. Mayo have disposed of Cork. Now it's the All-Ireland champions Kerry against their old rivals Tyrone. To take us through commentary, Colm O'Neill and first Porrick Lodge.
1: Thanks very much, Des. The evening starting actually to darken a little bit. It's got very overcast around Croke Park. A breezy evening, stubborn low cloud at the top of Howth Hill. It hasn't shifted all afternoon as our referee Paddy Neelan from the St. Fáilles Club in Roscommon gets ready to throw the ball in and get this match in motion. Liam Devaney and Barry Tiernan are his linesmen on duty. The ball is thrown in to get the match underway. Niall Morgan guarding the goal at Hill 16 in this opening half. Gavin White is starting on the Kerry team. Breon O'Bugley has been withdrawn, and interestingly all-star defender Tom O'Sullivan is into the Kerry subs list. No late changes on the Tyrone team.

0: as Tyrone force a turnover and Kieran McGeary sets them on their first attack of the evening. Ronan Cassidy bring the ball into traffic, has to give the ball back behind him. I think we're going to get a fairly significant downpour shortly. Owen McElhone moving it down towards just outside the scoring arc. Kieran Daly shooting it in and it's drifted to the left and wide.
1: Yeah, good opening. Good up a few minutes from Tyrone there. Kieran Daly just outside a two-pointer, speculative enough outside the right, and it just drifted wide. But Kerry, in fairness to Shane Murphy, has gotten his kick out of the way here again to Joe O'Connor.
0: A pinpoint delivery of that kick out to Joe O'Connor, who straight away is on the move to the Tyrone 45 as Kerry around the fringes of the arc. David Clifford laying it off and across they come over towards Mark O'Shea, the Dr. Crokes man, and he gently lays the ball out to his left to Dermot O'Connor as they come into the near corner with the ball, and carrying it through is Paul Ganey. There were five Ganeys when Danganey Cush won the Club All-Ireland here at the start of the year, and it's a wayward effort, but actually the umpire isn't quite sure he's going to Hawkeye.
1: Yeah, just from our vantage point here, Paul, it just looked like it drifted left and wide, but as I say, it's going to Hawkeye. But just on the matchups, it looks like we're wondering who was going to have the envious task of trying to pick up David Clifford, but it looks like Cormac Quinn is picking up David Clifford, and it looks like Niall Devlin's picking up Paddy Clifford. So just from a Tyrone point of view, probably be interested to see, will they actually man mark Paddy? Will they follow him everywhere? And as confirmed, it looks like it's wide, all right.
0: Yeah, Neil flashes up with a big screen confirming that is a wide ball, so still no score. It's 90 seconds played, and Niall Morgan, the Tyrone goalkeeper, down at Hill 16. It's only the middle element re that is populated around Hill 16, and it goes straight into the direction of Paul Murphy for Kerry. So not the required outcome from that Tyrone kick out, and now it comes to Mike Breen, such an intelligent footballer, as he brings the ball past the Tyrone 45, had a look up ahead of him, saw what was on, and opts to give the ball back to Paddy Clifford. Paddy with a kick pass, linking up with Joe O'Connor, goal scorer last week in Killarney in their landslide win over Armagh, which really suggested that Kerry were starting to find their groove. Sean O'Brien has a shot for Kerry, this one caught by Niall Morgan, the Tyrone goalkeeper, who will come soloing out the pitch.
1: Yeah, it's very unlike Kerry there. Probably not the correct option for Sean O'Brien. It was a good bit outside the arc, and it just drifted into Niall Morgan's hand. And funny enough, from Niall Morgan's kickouts, I wonder, is it a feature that David Lou, but he just launched that as long as he can. We know how big Kerry are around the middle, and they just kicked up the brakes.
0: A little bit too much on that ball. It was directed in towards Matty Donnelly at the edge of the square, and it's gathered there by Sean Murphy. There's a change in the sub-goalkeeper as well for Kerry. Shane Ryan not togged this evening, and Sean Broderick is in. Broderick, I'm told, scored 7 points for Mitchells in a club game last weekend, and Shane Ryan may not see action for the rest of the year. Quite a bit of concern about his prospects. The ball now from Paddy Clifford goes down to top of the left towards Dylan Ganey. Ganey being shadowed there by Joey Clark, the Tyrone defender, and Ganey brings the ball out to the 45 and giving it through to Gavin White. Gavin, off his shoulder is Dylan Ganey to take it back again, and the hand pass comes to the direction of Dermot O'Connor. He's about 65 out, as we can see the birds circling in the distance behind Hill 16, coming a little closer to us. Joe O'Connor driving through for Kerry. Peter Teague shadowing him, and Joe turns back. He's being forced out towards the Cusack stand sideline. A lot of space back behind him, and Joe gives the short pass to Mike Breen. Calling for it over there is Dermot O'Connor. We've played 3.5 minutes. There's still no score. Tyrone, the outsiders, to win this evening. Kerry quite confident they'll get the job done, as Dylan Ganey turns around. He's being held out around the 45. Solid defensive work from Malachy O'Rourke's team, and Joe O'Connor tries to bring the attack forward, and there's a free and awarded to Kerry.
1: Yeah, just like I think it was Michael McKernan just was pulling Paddy Clifford off the ball, probably needlessly enough, because in fairness to Tyrone, they have been defending well. Joey Clark, it was twice, I think it was Dylan Ganey eyed up Joey Clark, tried to take him on twice, but in fairness to him, they kept him out and went across to Joe O'Connor. He tried his luck at again. So Tyrone had been putting a lot of pressure high out the field, and it just gives an opportunity for Paddy to stroke one over.
0: And that's exactly what Paddy Clifford has done. The orange flag goes up. It's a two-pointer, and the big flashy signs all around the stadium confirm that it is a two-pointer. New signage in use this evening. It's not really been seen here before. It's like something you'd see out at the Maracanã or the MCG, but it's arrived in Croke Park, and it's 2 points to Kerry. No score to Tyrone. Almost 5 minutes played as Niall Morgan dispatches the kick out from the Hill 16 goal. He was eyeing up Kieran Daly, but Kerry have got it away. They come with Mike Breen. Breen journeying down the wing toward Dylan Ganey on the ball. Dylan now booting it through. Direct ball into Paul Ganey. Gainey now head down on the edge of the large parallelogram. The traffic is heavy around that direction, and it's a good turn.

0: over, won by Tyrone, and out they come from the back. Ball is advanced out to Ronan Cassidy. Cassidy coming down the far wing with it, taking a bounce. It's time to survey what's on, scanning up and seeing if there's movement. There's nobody really in on the edge of the square. Now the support cast arrives as Con Kilpatrick brings the team from Ulster on their way. Nice even spread of the provinces represented in this weekend. Con is going for a two-pointer. It's high, hanging in towards the goalpost, and the match is level. Two two-pointers to start.
1: Yeah, that's an excellent kick from Con Kilpatrick, and he picked up the ball around the 45. He eyed up, I think it was Mike Green was on him, and that was a great kick into the Canan L. But again, great defending back on the Tyrone 21. I think it was Palmer Quinn overturned Paul Ganey. So they'll be happy enough defensively how they've. I know it's only 5 minutes in so far.
0: Dylan Ganey getting onto it. It's great kick out from Kerry, and here they go forward now, launching it in. Stopped by the keeper. There was a fizzing goal chance that fell Paul Ganey's way. He got a long range score in Killarney last week from all of 40 metres out, but no score this time around. And Tyrone will be buoyed by that as they come down the far wing with the ball. They're 60 out from the goal, getting ready to move now. Eton Jordan is there. He's not actively involved in the play just yet, as play comes now out to the 20 metre line. He's getting ready to move. They're outside the arc, and the player that has it is Moan McElholm, such a star at under 20 level, laying the ball forward to Matty Donnelly. And Matty just slowing it down for the moment. 6 minutes gone in Croke Park. Across the kick pass comes to Con Kilpatrick, and he is seeing that Ethan Jordan is moving up ahead of him. Ethan goes inside the two-point arc. There's a one-pointer here, surely, for Ethan Jordan. And the umpires concur. The white flag goes up in Tyrone lead.
1: Yeah, lovely score there from Ethan Jordan. In fairness, as I said, Tyrone will be very happy with the start, but Bashay Murphy is very quick. He has the ball, and see here again, and he's looking sharp. But in fairness, Tyrone will be very happy with the start. Owen McElholm getting on the ball, and Roland Cassidy, Ethan Jordan. And the one thing, Park, about this Tyrone is they have pace, and they'd like to see the likes of Paul Murphy and Dylan Casey running with their back to goals. But again, Kerry have got this kick out of it.
0: Another great take from the kick out. Mark O'Shea securing possession for the Kingdom. The ball is drilled in low along the ground. It evaded everybody there as Clifford chases after it. He's not giving up on the lost cause just yet. There are three Tyrone men close by, and that just shows never ever give up on a lost cause as David Clifford ties up the game.
1: Yeah, it's class scoring. I suppose he had the advantage, you might have known that, but a lovely chip up into the hands. It was Peter Tate and Conor Quinn were coming back to cover, but onto his left leg and does what he does best. A great score for David.
0: 7.5 minutes gone. Niall Morgan is involved, the Tyrone goalkeeper, in a coaching role with the Tyrone Miners. They have a big game coming up tomorrow week, the All-Ireland Minor Final against Cork and Newbridge. And as we were saying earlier, a sensational finish to the Minor Hurling Final today in Limerick. Limerick scoring 1-1 in the closing stages to beat Tipperary by a point and claim the All-Ireland Minor title for the first time since 1984. There were 13,000 there to watch it at the Gaelic Grounds. Tyrone are awarded a free outside the 45, and Ethan Jordan is placing it on the ground.
1: I just wonder if Harg, as you see Niall Morgan, I'd be surprised if he isn't making his way up. But Ethan Jordan looks to be putting it on the floor. But just from the kickouts, that's Tyrone's third kickout, and every single one has been launched. And one thing about Niall, he has an unbelievable kick. He's landing him nearly inside the Kerry 45. They won that break and they won it free. It gives Ethan Jordan an opportunity here, and it's a.
0: Ethan Jordan's kick towards the post is wayward. It's gone to the right, so it remains 3 points to Kerry, 3 points to Tyrone. 8.5 minutes gone. This is the 11th time these counties have collided in the championship. Kerry have 6 wins, Tyrone have 4. Kick out taken now by the Kerry goalkeeper, and it bounces nicely for Dermot O'Connor. Up ahead of him is Gavin White, and he times his run perfectly to take the ball off him. White sprints past the 45, gets a bit of a shove from Brian Kennedy there, and now finding himself in space is Dermot O'Connor. Far too much space. He came up to the top with a D, and after all that, he's put it wide.
1: Yeah, he probably too much time in his hand, Parik. He'd be disappointed with that. He found himself in a lot of space just inside the arc, but he just drifted left and wide. But again, that all came from Shane Murphy, got the ball on the tee fierce quickly, it broke to Gavin White, and Gavin does it just best. He was flying up the field, and as I said, Dermot O'Connor will be disappointed with that.
0: Morgan goes short with his kick out this time to Michael McKernan, and across the half back line, Tyrone work it now, about to emerge from their own 45. The ball comes through to Cormac Quinn, and Quinn lays it off to his left out to the far sideline as Tyrone probe and are just about to come in now to the Kerry half of the pitch. Play in front of the tunnel there at the Cusack stand. Nice turn from Kieran Daly down the line. He comes, the hand went in from Joe O'Connor to knock possession away from him. The hand of Joe sets Kerry on their way, but he's finding it hard to make headway there. Daly coming in, and It's over Kerry.
1: Yeah, great pressure there initially. It was to Joe Connor who turned the ball over, but in fairness,

0: Ciarán Daly, that's what he's in the team for. He's a fierce engine. He's up and down the pitch. He did excellently. Joe was up against the sideline and he did well to overcarry the ball and sets up Tyrone again on attack.
1: Ciarán McGeary, past the 45 he comes. Close by is Seanie O'Donnell, and Seanie comes onto the ball now, just inside the arc, onto that left peg of his. The ball in flight towards the post. The umpire really had to reach back his neck to be sure, but he's headed for the white flag.
0: Yeah, again, that all came from the quick free. It got switched across quickly in front of the home stand here. Seanie cut in on his left leg, his preferred left leg, and it just clipped. Just more advantage wise, I think it just kicked the inside of the post and over the bar to level the game.
1: 4 points each here, a little bit of brightness starting to come down towards Hill 16, blue visible in the sky as we had little sprinkles of rain before the start of the game, but no heavy rainfall thankfully so far. Matty Donnelly is over there scrapping for possession in front of the sideline, but Kerry move on the attack now. The ball comes down to Graham O'Sullivan. O'Sullivan has a bit of space as he clears the 20, looking for someone to come up the middle to take it off, and Dylan Ganey's there, but at the moment it's David Clifford, and he's eyeing up a score from close to the goalpost. Clifford slots it over.
0: Yeah, very hard to mark, Park. Again, it was walked up the line. David found himself in space, one-on-one, eyed up his marker. Lovely jink onto his left leg, and from a player like him, that was an easy score for him.
1: Hasty kick out from Niall Morgan. It comes to Seanie O'Donnell and across to Michael McKernan. Now it's Con Kilpatrick, bottled up at the top of the D. Con anxious to give it back to old McElholm there. On the fringe is the 2-point arc, but McElholm goes right through it, boots the ball high up into the air, and it is a point for Tyrone, which means that the match is now 5 points to Tyrone, 4 to Kerry.
0: Yeah, it is the fairest part. It is non-stop. We're hardly talking about the last score, and the play is up. It is frantic. It is up and down, but that's a great score from old McElholm from a Tyrone point of view. Like the big host for him, and they're after turning Shane Murphy's kick out over here.
1: It was Peter Teague who got one, the kick out for Tyrone. He's given quickly into Ronan Cassidy. Cassidy from the left of the large parallelogram. He made Kerry pay, slotting over the point.
0: Yeah, again, look, we're paying some mention now, the importance of the kick out. That just almost turned over, but Tyrone just looking down here, they've Seanie O'Donnell, Ronan Cassidy, Owen McElholm all on the score sheet, so good spread of scores. They'll be really happy with this first 12 minutes, Park.
1: 2-point lead for the Red Hand men. 12 minutes gone in the game. Shane Murphy being encouraged by the Tyrone fans to hurry up with his kick out right down the middle. Niall Morgan is there, the goalkeeper, to contest the dropping ball, and he'll be anxious to get back to his goal now as he spots that Niall Devlin has got the ball and gives it to Ethan Jordan. And there's a sprinting run forward by Michael McKernan. A bit of a high tackle on the way through, but McKernan lofts it in, didn't quite have the elevation to clear the crossbar, and it's gathered by the Kerry goalkeeper Shane Murphy.
0: Yeah, he'd be just disappointed to see Malachy Rourke under us. Just he kind of was grimacing because it was a great opportunity. Niall Morgan came out for the kick out, they won the break, and Michael will be disappointed with that effort.
1: Paddy Clifford had the ball. Paul Ganey was offering himself. He put his hand up to Paddy if you want to put it in route one to me. He was available for that, but Paddy opted not to go that route, and across it comes to Gavin White. 13 minutes gone in the game. White moving it gently out to his left to Dermot O'Connor, and back to White it comes. The 1-2 played between them. This is Jack O'Connor's fifth time facing Tyrone in the championship, and Jack as usual took his cap off for the national anthem as he faced the tricolour down the corner of the pitch. It's Paddy Clifford onto the ball, being tracked there by Michael McKernan. Paddy comes through at pace. Still he comes, a hard man to stop. The pass was intercepted by Con Kilpatrick, and away come Tyrone. They're certainly up for the fight this evening. They were written off in a lot of circles. I know Mark O'Shea was predicting a 10-point win for Kerry this evening as Tyrone go away now with Ciarán Daly. Daly giving it back to Matty Donnelly, such a clever footballer. The ball high towards the post it comes. It's an exceptionally high kick, and the umpires will see that it drops all the way over the bar.
0: That's a super score again from Matty Donnelly, but that all came from Con Kilpatrick, turned over on his own 21, worked the ball up, and that's Matty on the scoreboard as well. So that's four to starting six. Tyrone Fowers are on the scoreboard now.
1: 7 points to Tyrone, 4 to Kerry. Great pace to the game so far as David Clifford has it in the far corner, trying to get his way past Cormac Quinn. He's through and along the end line and opts to fist his point. Well, it doesn't matter, he can kick them, he can fist them, and it's the same result, a point.
0: Yeah, in fairness, Tyrone are doing everything right, but there's just some things you can't do. Like every time the ball goes into David's hand, by the time it's in his hand, it's nearly too late because he's nearly unmarkable when it is in his hand. So he just stuck his man on there. He was coming in at a tight angle and fisted over the bar to cut the gap now to two.
1: Victory for Mayo in our first game here in Croke Park, defeating Cork by 23 points to 18. Mayo, the first team through to the All-Ireland semi-finals, which will take place here in Croke Park in 2 weeks' time. 2-point advantage for Tyrone. A little bit of hand passing through the full back line. They work it now, and a kick pass is eventually employed to bring play down the far wing in front of the Cusack stand. It's not a full house this evening. Quite an amount of

0: empty seats, but nonetheless a healthy attendance as the ball comes to Kieran Daly. Daly gathers it, there's three Kerry men close by, and Tyrone about to move through the Kerry 65, bring it up to the 45. Powerful run from Matty Donnelly, he's done Trojan work there, gives it into Niall Devlin, but a little bit of confusion from Niall. The final kick was a bit all over the place and the umpire has spotted it, took a touch on the way out, so it's a 45.
1: Good play by Matty. Niall Donnelly kind of ghosted in, no one followed him. He found Niall Devlin, and I think it was Paul Murphy was chasing back, just got a hand on it to put it out for a 45. I'm surprised actually Niall Morgan is not actually coming up to take this, but again it looks like maybe Eden Jordan is going to have another go at this one.
0: Some night of activity in Dublin. Apart from these two games in Croke Park, we have Michael Bublé at Malahide Castle, Calvin Harris at Marley Park, and Ethel Kane at Fairview Park. So it is very much concert season, and it's going to be Ethan Jordan to take the 45. Niall Morgan came out to midfield, the goalkeeper, but Ethan is clearly the man for the job. He's slightly to the left of centre, taking great care as he places the ball. He'll be shooting into the Davin stand end of Croke Park. His team leading by 2 points just beyond the quarter hour mark, going through his build up routine, fully focused on slotting this ball between the uprights as he comes to hit the ball now with his right foot. In it goes towards the goal post, and he just hasn't judged that right. It's gone to the right and wide.
1: Yeah, no, it wasn't the cleanest strike, similar to the last one. He just kind of sliced it off the outside of his foot again. I'd be surprised now if they get an opportunity like that Niall Morgan won't be coming up the pitch to take that.
0: Quite a strong wind up here at level 7 in the Hogan stand. Blustery conditions as the kick out is put into play by Shane Murphy, the Kerry goalkeeper. Oh, some take around the middle from Sean O'Brien. He's sore to bring that down, and Kerry get ready to move and force. Dermot O'Connor has Dylan Ganey out to his left, but pauses for a moment, comes back to Paddy Clifford with the ball. The Clifford brothers from Fossa back in action, and a significant inclusion, as we mentioned earlier, that Tom O'Sullivan is back in the 26 for this evening's game, and pretty much bar Shane Ryan, all the pieces of the jigsaw look like they're coming together for the Kingdom. Gavin White has the ball at the moment. He was such a driving force in last year's All-Ireland final success over Donegal. Right from the start, he tore into Donegal, and it's a little bit of possession football from Jack O'Connor's team at the moment as Paddy Clifford moves it over to Joe O'Connor. Joe Knott coming out with Yes.
1: It just seems like a set play here, Park. Like everyone is going inside. Both Mark O'Shea and Sean O'Brien are inside the square, and David Clifford is all on his own in front of the Cusack stand. I'd imagine you're just trying to get him one-on-one to take on his man. So this seems to be a set play to carry him. They had some signal. I could see David was telling everyone to slow down. So David and Paddy will try and work something here, I'd imagine.
0: Paddy's just outside the scoring arc at the moment. Comes to Dylan Ganey. Got a two-pointer and a one-pointer in the space of a minute last week at Fitzgerald Stadium. Now the ball comes out to Paul again. He had a sniff of a chance. He's just, the space is at a premium, but he's got it onto his left foot, and he slots it over, drilling it over the crossbar, and it's 7 points to Tyrone, 6 points to Kerry.
1: Yeah, very patient player there from Kerry. Again, very good play from Paul Ganey. He just kind of did a lovely little dummy hop. It looked like he was going to go onto his right leg, turn back onto his so-called weaker left leg, and clip the lovely score.
0: Tyrone made an early exit from the Ulster Championship, losing to Armagh by 1 point after extra time in the preliminary round, and then the All-Ireland games they beat Roscommon and defeated Mayo. The kick out around the middle is claimed by Shawnee O'Donnell. Tyrone retaining possession from the kick out as they seek to make forward movement. Ball coming down the left wing with McElhome. They're just outside the scoring arc at the moment. They're stacked four across the 45. The shot is coming in. It's a two-point effort. It's driven in, but there's a groan audible all around the ground from the Tyrone supporters as Cassidy's put it wide.
1: Yeah, probably. Yeah, look, in fairness, the way Tyrone has started and the way Ron has started, he has that in his locker, but just tailed to the right inside of the post here and wide. So looks like Shane Murphy here is trying to get away short. In fairness, Tyrone are putting a big squeeze on. Niall Morgan is nearly out around the middle of the pitch as well.
0: And it's gone out over the sideline, opposite side of the pitch, and the referee is awarding a free as well. So it's just going to be a Kerry free close to the far sideline, and it's kicked over to Paddy Clifford, and Clifford advances it forward to Sean O'Brien and takes the return pass. Paddy giving signals forward as it comes to Dermot O'Connor. Looping in front of him is Gavin White. Clever play from the Kingdom up to the 20. It comes bottled up by the Tyrone defenders, but still it comes out to the main man, and he buries it. The outstretched hands of celebration from David Clifford as he bagged his fifth goal of the championship.
1: What a goal. Just looking back here, he's like an octopus. He really has really long arms. He looks like he's going bottled up, but

0: We're just looking back a bit, but there's Gavin White, a resurgent one. Hand pass, it looked like the Tyrone defender was going to get it. David just got the hand in front, did a lovely bounce to give himself a few yards, and placed a lovely into the right-hand side of Niall Morgan, into the top corner. Super finish.
1: One goal and 6 points to Kerry, Tyrone 7 points. We're about to hit the 20-minute mark in the opening half, and what a great pleasure it is to be here this evening to see David Clifford. A lot of people unhappy that the big superstar in Gaelic games hasn't been on terrestrial television that much during the championship. Maybe the highlights will go up on YouTube and people will see it that way, as Ronan Cassidy lofts the ball down the wing. Tyrone advancing down the left flank of the attack. They'll be anxious to get a score just to settle matters down after the conceding that goal. Briefly comes out to O'Macklehome. Next man onto it is Ronan Cassidy, and Peter Teague is there, the number three, calling for the ball close by is Eaton Jordan, getting it on to the right full. Well, that is the perfect response from Tyrone. They might have conceded a goal, but they've got a two-pointer at the other end.
0: That's a new set of power, tough response, and they were very patient. They worked the ball across here under the hope of Santa Eaton Jordan, who kicked a great score.
1: One goal and 6 points to Kerry, 9 points to Tyrone, so this match is level.
0: And to be fair, Bart, like that, I think Malik O'Rourke and Tyrone will be very happy for the first 20 minutes. Like, they were doing everything right, albeit David Clifford has scored 1-3, but like some of the scores, they're unmarked. But really, as I said, once the ball gets in his hands, that goal probably came against the run of play, so it's probably important that Tyrone are after cutting that gap there now and getting that last score from Eaton Jordan.
1: Nine ball from Tyrone is perilously close to going back to Kerry, and it does. Dermot O'Connor was hovering under the ball, he's giving it to Gavin White, but ferocious defending for Tyrone there, right around White in numbers. The referee Paddy Nealon is coming over, he's blown his whistle. Gavin White has gone to the ground, he's just checking that Gavin is okay, and he's going to hop the ball, it looks like, 45 metres out from the Kerry goal, instructing the excess players to get away as the ref throws in the ball, and it's won there by Brian Kennedy. He's a big man, he's a hard man to stop. Onto his right foot, he was under pressure there from Paul Murphy, and it's not the best strike. It is almost at the corner flag at the right hand side of the pitch.
0: Yeah, he was in fairness, he was under a lot of pressure from Paul Gainey. Now, it was like the first score of the game he got where he did get the 2 pointer, so we'll forgive him for that one.
1: Shane Murphy, the goalkeeper for Kerry, coming over to the Hogan Stand side, and he's eyeing up White with it, and White has caught the ball, even though Ethan Jordan and Shawnee O'Donnell were close by. He secured possession. He's given it out to Joe O'Connor, who has space. And in turn, Dermot O'Connor has space to advance down the left Hogan Stand side, placing the ball into the corner. The Kingdom buoyed by that goal as Dylan Gainey comes in along the end line, coming out to the 20-metre line with it now, giving it to Dermot O'Connor. A nice, stylish turn from O'Connor as he slots over the point.
0: Yeah, again, he started that play up here under us. He gave a lovely hand pass into Dylan Gainey. He just ghosted in around the edge of the D. Dylan found him in space, and he kicked it over the bar. He'll be happy with that because he missed one probably from a similar situation not so long ago. So he'll be happy from a confidence point of view just to get his score on the board.
1: Kerry leading the match by a point. Their big men go up, and away come the Kingdom again. Mike Breen to the fore. Breen boots it in. The goalkeeper's out off his line. He's in a race with Dylan Gainey. Niall Morgan and Gainey are battling in. There's nobody on the goal line. Eventually they've sent in Michael McKernan. Play goes over to the far corner, and Niall Morgan isn't happy that it's been flagged as a 45. The umpire's quite firm in his decision, and is going to be a Kerry 45. And even Clifford has to go and collect the ball himself.
0: Yeah, it'll be interesting. I think it looked like Dylan Gainey got his last tote. But the one thing, in fairness to Niall Murphy, or to Niall Morgan, as well as a good goalkeeper, he's a very pacey player, and he showed all his pace there. But yeah, just as Dylan was going down, Niall got a tote. All right.
1: The 45 taken a little too quickly for the referee's liking. He wasn't quite ready. So the clock is coming back into. No, the clock is being stopped now at 23 minutes. There's obviously business the referee needs to attend to. And it's 1-7 to Kerry, Tyrone 9 points. Jack O'Connor consulting some of his backroom team along the sideline.
0: There's a blood sub, is it, here from Tyrone there.
1: Coming on to the Tyrone team, Michael Rafferty, as that blood sub comes into force. So it will be the Kerry 45 upcoming. No more than maybe at a maximum 10 metres in from the far side then, and Paddy Clifford is going to take it. Paddy and David have a greyhound in training. It's called Solo and Go, an 11 member syndicate just pipped at the post in the Laurels final in Cork, but has won €34,000 in prize money.
0: I'd be surprised, Barry. This is very, I'd be surprised if Paddy's not looking short here. He's right on the sideline into the wind for 45, so it'll be interesting what kind of set play they'll have here. How will they try and get either David or Dylan free here, maybe get a 1-2, but as I said, I'd be surprised if he goes.

0: Peter Tigg has got the ball, and he just holds on to it for a moment as he comes up to the 45, taking a bounce, laying it back to Matty Donnelly. Matty soloing there. Jason Foley is there, watching his every step, keeping him out towards the wing. And the ball comes out now to Owen McElhome. Across the pitch, it's kicked to Kieran McGeary. McGeary sees that Kieran Daly is moving with him, and so too is Shawnee O'Donnell. That's the way it's patterned out to O'Donnell. Donnell on the 20, cutting his way in onto his left foot. He should not miss from there, but he has. It was a score really in the offing for Tyrone, and they remain 1 point down.
1: Yeah, just I thought it might have got a nick off the Kerry defender, but referee was right beside it. Just Shawnee O'Donnell, he just cut in on his favourite left leg. He has that in his locker, so again, he'd be disappointed. The only positive, I suppose, is that he did put the ball there to give Tyrone a chance to set up.
0: Raymond Sullivan was the man who got the kick out going, and Paddy Clifford, the next man onto it. Similar position from where he took that 45. He's advanced it up to the right fringes of the two-point arc. Across it comes to Dermot O'Connor, and now Joe O'Connor onto the ball. He played a lot of underage rugby, Joe, as it comes to Sean O'Brien. Brian ferrying the ball forward, laying it back to Dylan Ganey. Paul and Dylan are cousins, and they were to the fore when Dangany Cush won the All-Ireland. Dylan senses there might be a score. It was radar-like. It never wavered from the moment he hit it, and Dylan Ganey stretches Kerry's lead to 2 points.
1: Yeah, super score. In fairness, I think it was Michael Rafferty was kind of defended him well. Dylan was jinky. He went to go on his left, put it back onto his favourite right leg, and we were just right behind it. Carl Lovely straight over the black spot, and that was a super kick.
0: Looks like it's raining over in Hoth over at the hill there, and it's intercepted there. Paul Ganey has intercepted the Tyrone kick out. He's collected it on the 45, bulldozing his way through, but Tyrone claim it back again. The danger averted for the moment, but a little slack there from Niall Morgan with the kick out, and the ball is spread across to Con Kilpatrick, the Eden Dark man, 60 out from the goal. Con looking for a bit of forward movement. Natalie's positioned on the edge of the square. Kieran Daly coming in to join him. No danger of the ball going in at the moment, as the ball comes back to Owen McElhome. McElhome now laying a short ball forward. It comes to Con Kilpatrick on the 45 as we hit 26 minutes of play, and Con moving the ball in along the pitch there between the 45 and 65. The next man onto it is Peter Tague from Dromore. Peter inching forward. They're still outside the 2 point arc. Over to Kieran McGeary it comes, the footballer of the year in 2021. Shot up coming for Tyrone, and the 2-pointer is scored by McGeary.
1: Yeah, he's after an extra pass to play, because he was the one who turned over Paul Ganey there when Niall Morgan got the kick out wrong. He was covering back. He got an excellent fist in on Paul Ganey from behind, and Tyrone patiently worked the ball up, and again that man Kieran McGeary found himself at the end of the play and kicked a great 2-pointer.
0: And Dermot O'Connor had put his hands up for the kick out. McGeary was right in his face, up close and personal, but he's fairness to O'Connor, he has still got the attack moving for Kerry, but he was under pressure to hold on to the ball. The ball comes in now to Paul Ganey, a tricky customer to stop. Cormac Quinn is doing his best. He's out in the corner at the moment, Ganey, as the ball moves to Dermot O'Connor. The match is level. 1-8 to Kerry, 11 points to Tyrone with 27 minutes gone. Mike Breen, the next man, onto it. Now it's Graham O'Sullivan. Tyrone doing their best to halt Kerry's advance. David Clifford pinging the foot pass back to Mike Breen. And Paddy comes in behind him to claim possession. Michael McKernan shadowing his every move. Paddy's ducking and diving his way around. Around the fringes at the moment comes to the brother. David moving it out around. And Kerry, they're very slick in the way they're moving the ball now. Tyrone not quite coming out to engage just yet, as the Kingdom from the 45-metre line lay it into Dylan Ganey. Now, Ganey is asked some questions by the Tyrone rearguard, and trundling onto the ball is Mike Breen. Breen taking a solo, laying a deft hand pass through and taking the return pass up to the top of the D. He comes, some move from Mike Breen, and as the score opened up in front of him, panic set in, and he's put it wide.
1: Yeah, it looks like was it Kieran Daly, like to see the replay. Kieran Daly went in to block Mike Breen, and it's just to kind of follow through. Mike Breen seems to be down injured, but I think it was a follow through from the block is what Paddy Nealon thinks the free was for.
0: Free up coming for Kerry. What's been an enjoyable game so far. The Tyrone,
1: it was Brian Kennedy, I think probably was a bit harsh, to be fair. I think he was committed to the block. I don't think there was anything dirty in it. So Kerry probably find himself looking to get that free, but just on the matchups, it looks like the last few minutes there, anytime David's got the ball, David Clifford, it looks like Niall Devlin is picking him up. Probably not surprising. He's after getting 1-3 already, so they're going to see can Niall try and curb his influence somewhere.

0: There's a simple tap over free from David Clifford, which is started over. The gasp which we heard there while Colin was speaking was the replay of the incident on the big screen. And generally the policy here in Croke Park is that any controversial incidents are not replayed on the big screen. It's censored off target, so just the screen goes blank, but it slipped through that one. And the score now is Kerry 1-9, Tyrone 11 points. I think the rain is incoming now, certainly on Hill 16. They're moving for shelter. They're trying to see if there's any umbrellas available as the ball comes out now from the kick out with Niall Morgan. Past midfield it goes. The big men contest the dropping ball, and it's Kerry who come away with that Tyrone kick out. Paul Gainey is onto it. He's on the 65, giving sweet ball into his cousin Dylan. Dylan there being tracked all the time by O'Donnell, and bringing it into a scoring position. Oh, the man was breathing down his neck. It didn't matter. He still got the shot away, and he's delivered a score for Kerry.
1: And a lovely kick. It was just Harry's suspicion, maybe. I think the crowd of booing, but if you watch the replay, Dylan had the ball. He was actually holding out. He was holding it out on his right leg, and he just his right hand, and he just dropped it onto his right leg and kicked it over the incoming mark. That's a great score from Dylan.
0: Ronan Cassidy's come right over to the Hogan stand side and offering himself as an outlet for this Tyrone kick out. Instead, Niall Morgan has gone down the middle to Shawnee O'Donnell with the ball. They might have to think about the floodlights here fairly shortly, because it has gone a little dark. No degree of panic about the darkness, but it would be no harm to turn them on now or warm them up. Michael McKernan onto it. We can feel the sprinkles of rain here from the level 7 position. Our engineer Dave Gibson worried about the equipment, I'm sure. He's making contingency plans in case the rain comes in. But here come Tyrone now with Owen McElhone. And an effort was a little rush there from Malachy O'Rourke's team. And the score remains 1-10 to Kerry, 11 points to Tyrone.
1: Yeah, as you said, just probably a bit rushed. Probably didn't need to take on that shot, but again, it's just something to note, the pace that Shane Murphy is getting the ball onto the tee, and in fairness to him, he seems to be doing very well finding the Kerry man a lot of the time.
0: That's exactly what it's done. Murphy located Dylan Gainey with that kick out, and a lot of bodies out around the middle, so Kerry patiently moving it out to the wing through the hands of Gavin White and onto Dermot O'Connor, shuffling down the sideline. O'Connor into White. This is lovely team play from Kerry. The ball now with Dylan Casey. Back it comes to Paul Gainey. Gainey moving it across the arc. Mike Breen laying it back. The shot is bouncing dangerously in the goal mouth, but Niall Morgan is up off his line. Tyrone goalkeeper in the yellow jersey this evening, and he escorts the ball up to the top of the arc, and he lays a long distance kick pass out to the middle, and Tyrone should break away at speed now, but they're holding it around the middle for the moment. They are trailing by 2 points. Leave 4 minutes to go to half time. Breezy conditions in Croke Park. His own McElhone comes over almost to the Hogan stand side, and with the ball, giving the ball infield to Kieran McGeary, who got smashing 2-pointer not so long ago. Again, Tyrone a little reluctant here to go up the pitch. They're coming now up towards the 45. It looks like Joey Clark will be coming back in wearing number 30. We'll get confirmation of that in a moment. Ethan Jordan giving the hand pass through. It was aimed at Matty Donnelly, was blocked initially. Back it comes to Ethan Jordan. Jordan being shepherded out towards the wing. Michael McKernan, the next man onto it. Now Matty Donnelly picks up the attack for Tyrone. Over towards Owen McElhone. Positioned exactly on the Kerry 45. One of these teams will be going out of the championship this evening. The other will advance to the semi-final in 2 weeks' time. Semi-final draw tomorrow evening after the conclusion of the games. And then on Monday morning in Morning Ireland, we have the draw for the All-Ireland Camogie quarter-finals with Darren and Guess. That'll be after the 8:30 news on Monday morning. Winding down the clock, Tyrone are up to 32 minutes of play. Not a sniff of a shot at the moment. Niall Morgan, the goalkeeper, positioned at midfield. Maybe the wait will be worth it. See what Tyrone can produce. Michael McKernan now coming up almost to the 2-point arc, just paused at the fringes of it. He's taking the return pass. He's gone inside it. 1 point will be a basic requirement from this Tyrone attack, and it's got it over by McKernan.
1: Yeah, that's a lovely score. Tyrone very patient there. They were working it across the pitch, waiting for the gap. A lovely dummy solo by Michal McKernan, just to give enough traction inside Paul Gainey, and he kicked a lovely score. That was a well-worked score, Barry.
0: Mayo beating Cork in our first quarter final, 23 points to 18, and Limerick claiming the All-Ireland minor hurling title with a 1-point win over Tipperary at the Gaelic grounds. It's a short kick out this time from the Kerry goalkeeper, Shane Murphy, the Dr. Crokes man. Out they work it through the full back line. Plenty of space for them to ponder as they come out to their own 45, completely unopposed up to the 65 it comes, and the ball moved through to Paddy Clifford. Paddy switching the play out to the left to Dermot O'Connor. It was great work done by Jason Foley to bring that ball all the way out to midfield, and Kerry get ready to launch another attack. Joe O'Connor darting through, takes the return pass. He's an exceptionally difficult man to stop. Tyrone at three bodies close.

0: by the ball, spills away from him, and there was a foul committed in the view of the referee. So it's going to be a Kerry free, which is actually going to be brought now right up in front of the post.
1: Yeah, I think Cam Kilpatrick, who went to the ref, he's claiming that Joe O'Connor kind of grabbed his hand, and just looking from the replay, Parag, I think he has a case to answer there, because in fairness, Joe probably, cute enough, does what a lot of forwards do. He just kind of grabbed a hand, and I suppose Paddy Neelan fell for that one. It gives opportunity for David Clifford just to kick over a handy score here just before halftime.
0: Seems Paul Ganey's content to take this free. Paul made his championship debut for the Kerry in the All-Ireland quarter-final in 2014. That was against Cavan. It's a 13-metre free. He was never going to miss from there. And Paul Ganey, who missed the latter stages of last year's championship through injury, has got the point to break it. Kerry, 1 goal and 11 points. Tyrone, 12 points. It's tighter than expected by the most experts. It's a 2-point advantage for the Kingdom with 1 minute left to play. The big screen is showing Jack O'Connor giving in instructions to the field as Niall Morgan gets ready to take the kick out. There'll probably be only time for one more score. Tyrone have possession, but we wonder now, can they hold on to it from the kick out? Morgan drills it out long. He's eyeing up McGeary over there. It's a little bit of cross wires, and it's put out straight over the sideline, and watch now how Kerry will try and work the score. We've 30 seconds left to play. The ball now is coming out to Gavin White. White has Dermot O'Connor out to his left, moving in tandem, but he's drilling it route one over towards Paul Ganey. Ball was a little bit too long for Ganey and all comers, and the goalkeeper Niall Morgan will collect it. And in fact,
1: looking at that one, Paul Ganey didn't thank Gavin White there. He was just looking for a handy ball in the front of him, but he got the wires mixed up, and Gavin White thought Paul was going to spin over, and he overkicked it, and it just gives Niall Morgan an opportunity here. Now we'll have the buzzer any second.
0: Is the buzzer not quite as loud as it was in Killarney last week, but everybody's able to hear it. David Clifford's goal giving Kerry the advantage at the break, 1-11 to 12 points.
1: I think if you told Malachy Rourke he'd be in this position at half time, he probably would have taken it. I think, to be fair, Tyrone are doing an awful lot right, but like, that Kerry forward line is just relentless, Parag. Like, every time they attack, they have so many threats. I think Tyrone are doing as well as they can. They're in the game, and that's all they can ask of in the first half. In turn now, albeit Kerry seems to have the wind at the back of the second half, but it's set up nicely.
0: Tyrone have gone down through the tunnel. Kerry went into a huddle, and now they'll follow them down through the Hogan Stand tunnel. So half time in the All-Ireland football quarter final here in Croke Park. Kerry 1 goal and 11 points, Tyrone 12 points.
2: Nice stuff. Thanks, Callum. Thanks, Porrick. Corin Staunton and Peter Canavan are with me. Peter, you've got to be happy enough with that. A few of the wides would be disappointing. It's 7 wides to 2, but Tyrone have done well.
3: Yeah, if you had told me at the start of the game that there'd be 2 points in it, that's what it took it, to be honest. As the game unfolded, Kerry, that word with energy, Kerry aren't playing with the energy that they displayed last week. So with that in mind, you would have been hoping maybe even to go in with the lead. And Tyrone were guilty. Michael McKiernan had a great chance when short Ethan Jordan had a good, normally he would be tapping over 45s. We need to take every opportunity we'll have. You could argue that one or two calls, two scores in particular, went again him a free that Paddy Neal gave for a late tackle. I thought it was a fair attempt on the ball. One of Dylan Ganey's points, I think he took 8 or 9 steps before he kicked it. So the wee small margins maybe aren't going Tyrone's way, but the game's played at a slow enough pace. And we knew before David was going to have a big impact. He's already had a massive impact in the game. Cormac Quinn started on him, but in the last 10 or 15 minutes, Malachy has put Niall Devlin on him, and he seems to have quelled him a little bit. So from a Tyrone perspective, yeah, there's only 2 points in it. With 5 or 10 minutes to go, if there are 2 points in it, I'd be delighted.
2: What about that lack of Kerry energy? It's certainly they're playing at a slower pace, albeit they're accurate.
4: Yeah, they are, but I think you have to give huge credit to our own. They've gone for a plan in terms of their kickouts. Every kickout, Niall Morgan, bar probably one or two, has went long down the middle. And the ones that he's gone shorter has been a kickout to Seanie O'Donnell, which is normally in the middle, but a shorter one. So they've been very, very good in their attack. They look very dangerous when they run at that Kerry defence. Bar some poor decision-making, as Peter said, from Brian Kennedy for a shot. Ethan Jordan has had 2 bad frees, which I know Peter said he's a good free taker. You know, there's a question, should Morgan come up and take them? They'll be disappointed because they've had 7 wides, they've had a drop short, so they've had more chances. They probably haven't had as much possession, but they've had more chances than Kerry, and if they had converged them, they could be a few points ahead. But they'll be happy though all the same going in.
2: Will they

0: Get confidence from that, though.
1: You'd imagine so. It's a very even game. Like, Kerry are doing very well on their own kickouts. I think they've just lost four of their kickouts, winning 12. But at the same time, they're not having huge amount of opportunities or chances in front of goal, bar the Paul Gainey effort.
2: Yeah, just on the kickouts, Cora, Shane Murphy's getting them off the tee so quickly. In some cases, it's 5 or 6 seconds and the ball's out. So they want the game played at a higher tempo. They want the game moving fast. And some of those kickouts, they actually did get the ball inside pretty quick. But thrown our this year compared to last year, where Paddy Hampshire was left hanging out to dry on David Clifford, there's much more cover in there. Conn Kilpatrick, Peter Teague is leaving his man at times and to get in front of Clifford. So thrown are very quick to get bodies back, and they're happy if the Kerry attacks are longer, slower, more methodical, and maybe some of their lesser lights picking shots from distance.
0: We've mentioned how strong the Kerry bench is, but do they need to introduce them? There's no one doing badly per se.
1: I don't think there's any panic. I think probably fresh legs, maybe 15 minutes to go will certainly be a thing that Jack can look at. I don't think there's any major panic now. As myself and Peter spoke before the game, you can clearly see that Kerry have that impact, and when bodies are getting tired, that's when spaces open up, there'll be a little bit more opportunity. So we'll probably see some of them, in particular the likes of Tony Brosnan has been a huge impact for Kerry off the bench right throughout this championship. He'll be a big one inside.
2: Killian Spillane
1: and obviously Seanie O'Shea, who we've seen for a small period of time in Killarney last week. So that being said, I don't think there'll be any major panic from Jack at the moment.
0: Okay, Tyrone doing well on turnovers, I see. So Peter Canavan's happy enough.
2: Happy enough.
0: I know. Well, that's all we can hope from you. It's a good position to be in.
2: Look, it is. But as I say, you know, the way the game panned out, there was more opportunities there. And at times, we were rushing shots when we didn't have to. Yeah. Big decision Malachy has to make. He knows that Kerry have a strong bench of Colin. We've won ace in the pack. That'll be champion at the bit to come on. And that's Darren McCurry. Does he throw him in now?
0: Yes.
2: Does he wait 10 or 15 minutes? So that's a call that Malachy's going to have to make.
0: All right, there's an intriguing second half to come here. The All-Ireland champions just in front against Tyrone. We're back after the break.
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0: Live from Croke Park, where Mayo has beaten Cork and Kerry lead Tyrone at halftime, but only by 2 points. We've been talking about the strength of the Kerry bench. Peter Callum has made the point. Tyrone have a natural score.

0: Darren McCurry on the bench. Curry, if Darren McCurry was to come in, what would you do? Would you bring him in now, start of the second half?
1: Yeah, I think I'd bring him early in the second half, maybe not straight away after half time, but certainly early enough. We've obviously seen the impact he had against Mayo the day he came on. I think you don't want the game to be gone too far away from them, and you know, with the Kerry, obviously, impact that they're being drawn. So, yeah, I'd be putting something at them now. It's very hard to see up here which way or feel which way the wind is going. I do feel from Morgan's kickouts that Kerry probably have advantage of the breeze and the way the Mayo game went as well. So yeah, I'd certainly be bringing him on early days and put a little bit more tread up there.
0: Who would he come on for though, Peter? I mean, what system would they play if he comes
2: in?
0: Well,
2: he's going to be an inside player, and it's Matty Donnelly and Ethan Jordan are the two men that's playing in. The winning ball, okay, Matty has scored a great score. Ethan has kicked a couple of brilliant two-pointer. So I agree with Cora. I think he'll leave it 10 minutes maybe, and it could well be for one of those. Darren's not a half forward, and certainly he doesn't want to be chasing back against Kerry half back, so he's going to be playing inside closer to goal.
0: Okay, the attendance here at Croke Park today, 48,735. We'll have second half commentary coming up, but right now on Radio 1 it's time for the 7 o'clock news headlines with Sharon Gagan.
3: Good evening. Authorities in Venezuela have said the death toll following two powerful earthquakes that struck the capital Caracas and the state of La Guaira 3 days ago has risen to 1,430. International teams have arrived in the country to assist with operations to try to locate potential survivors trapped under the rubble of hundreds of collapsed buildings. A newborn baby was among the survivors rescued today. The United Nations humanitarian chief, Tom Fletcher, said the initial 72 hours are crucial to finding people alive in the aftermath of an earthquake.
4: Now we've got 39 search and rescue teams. These are from Russian teams, Ukrainian teams, teams from across Latin America, American teams, European teams. And what we then have to do is then coordinate all that. Each of these teams is 50 to 100 people. So you're looking at almost 2,000 people surging in, 111 dogs, medical teams as well. We go in with these little kind of micro drones, they call them cockroach drones, that help us find people in the buildings.
3: The UK Maritime Security Agency has said an oil tanker was damaged after being struck by an unidentified projectile in the Strait of Hormuz. Earlier, Bahrain said it was attacked by several Iranian drones. Iran's foreign ministry said defensive strikes were launched against US-linked military locations in the Gulf region. The statement followed confirmation yesterday by the US military that it struck missile and drone storage sites in southern Iran in response to an attack on a cargo ship in the Strait of Hormuz on Thursday. Iran and the United States have accused each other of violating a signed memorandum of understanding aimed at ending the war in the Middle East. A man aged in his 90s has died in hospital following a road traffic incident in Abbeyleix in County Laois this morning. Gardaí said the man died after the car he was driving left the road and struck an unoccupied parked vehicle at Tully Road around 10:05. They have appealed for witnesses to contact them.
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3: Cloudy at first tonight with scattered outbreaks of rain or drizzle and patches of mist. Clear spells and scattered showers will extend from the west later. Lowest temperatures 8 to 14 degrees in light to moderate south to southwest winds. And that's all from the newsroom for now.
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2: So you're welcome back. Mayo are through to the semi-finals of the All-Ireland Championship for the first time in 5 years. They've beaten Cork today by 5 points. It ended Mayo 23 points, Cork 18 points. Kerry, as I told you, leading by 2 points here against Tyrone at half-time. Kerry won 11, Tyrone 12 points. In the Glen Dimplex All-Ireland Camogie Championship, the results were Clare 16 points, Offaly won 8. Kilkenny won 12, Wexford won 7, and Limerick 3-12. Dublin 118, a draw. In soccer, England will be looking to seal top spot in Group L at the World Cup. They face Panama tonight, that's 10 o'clock. We'll be hearing from Ray Houghton at the stadium later in the programme. Leona Maguire in golf has moved to 1 under par in the third round of the Women's PGA Championship in Minnesota. Ina Yoon leads on 11 under par. In cricket, Ireland have their first ever win at the Women's T20 World Cup. They beat the West Indies by 6 wickets in Group B in Bristol, although Ireland were already out of the running for the knockout stages. In motorsport, Mercedes driver George Russell claimed a third pole position in 4 races after setting the fastest time for tomorrow's Austrian Formula One Grand Prix. He's ahead of Charles Leclerc for Ferrari. And Alex Dunn of the Roden team finished in 4th place in the Formula 2 sprint, which was won by John Bennett of Trident. In rugby, the Irish under-20s have made a losing start to the Junior World Championship in Georgia, beaten 34-27 by England in Pool C, but Ireland did get a very important bonus point. And in racing, the Group 1 Pretty Polly Stakes at the Curra, won by 13-8 chances. Strange, trained by David O'Mara and ridden by Danny Tuttle. That's today's congratulations to Limerick's minor hurlers, who edged out Tipperary in a thrilling All-Ireland final this afternoon. A late goal and point for Limerick, giving them victory over Tip. We'll have more on all of those stories later on in the programme. We're getting ready to resume second half of this quarter-final between Kerry and Tyrone. We'll get a final word from Cora and Peter. Cora, I suppose Peter's hopes just still be in it in the last 10 minutes. Is that still all?
3: Yeah, it is, but certainly they need to stick in it for the first 25 minutes of the second half. As I said, with that Kerry bench coming and the strength of it, they certainly need to stick in it. Again, Kerry played last weekend, albeit it was a game they ran out easily. Tyrone have had the week off, so does that affect it as well? I don't think so with what they've to come on the bench. So, yeah, even from here, you'd have to say Kerry have, you know, the favourites to go on and win it, but we just want to see a good 35 minutes of football.
2: Peter, Cora referenced the breeze in the previous game. Mayo playing into the Davin end appears to benefit. That's the way Kerry are playing now. Tyrone have opted to shoot from distance for most of their scoring, but kicking into the hill might be tricky and that breeze.
4: Yeah, absolutely. It was always tricky kicking into the hill, 16 goals, and especially with that breeze. It is swirling, and you'd think by the flags down behind hill 16 that Tyrone would have the advantage, yet down closer on the pitch, the breeze seems to be in Kerry's favour. But it's about, if Kerry get enough ball, and in the first half they did, they were dominant at kickouts. They won 13 out of 16 of their own, and they won 6 out of Tyrone's 13. So if they do that again in the second half, they're going to have a serious platform. So Tyrone need to address that. They've got to win more of their own, and they've got to attempt to put Shane Murphy under some pressure, because they made life much too easy for him in the first half.
2: Corey, given they haven't played it in at all, should they try it now and again?
3: Tyrone, yeah, I think it's to change it up, you know, but I suppose at the same time, I think the biggest thing for Tyrone in this half is their decision making on the ball, in terms of certainly in their attacking half. You know, there's been a lot of rash shooting there where they could have hold possession, and they've had poor wides, and as a result of them poor wides, Shane Murphy has had an easy easy kick out, the ball goes down the other side and there's a score. So it's their decision making frustrated. I think if they can frustrate Kerry for long periods, as Peter said at the start, if they can stay in the game for the last 10 minutes, put Kerry under pressure, put the whole crowd here, you know, feel like there's a little bit of pressure. What they want to do is, with 10 minutes to go, that they're still in the game.
2: All right then.
4: Yeah, both managers have resisted the temptation to use any subs, so it's as you were here at the start of the second half.
2: For now. Okay, well, look, thanks for that.

0: Corin, Peter. Time for second half commentary. Let's return to Colm and Pádraig Lodge.
1: Thanks, Des. The ball just underway to set the second half in motion. Kerry did take a long time to come out from the dressing rooms. Tyrone were first out and had to occupy themselves for a few minutes before the Kerry boys emerged from the dressing rooms down beneath us at the Hogan stand. And we are now underway for this second half, around 35 minutes or so. And around that space of time, we will know another All-Ireland semi-finalist. Kerry have possession with Dermot O'Connor. They're attacking the canal end in the second half. 48,500 people watching on. We're going to go close to 80,000 tomorrow, it looks like. 77,000 tickets sold for the doubleheader. Now, whether they all turn up is another thing, but it is a most impressive ticket sales figure. Mike Breen on the ball for Kerry. They're just coming away from the goal at the moment. They're out to midfield again. A kick pass comes to Gavin White. White journeys past the 65. Floodlights on for the second half. Partially on. Some of not all bulbs in motion as David Clifford boots the ball towards the post. And it's a wide from Clifford, so it'll take him a while to get going in the second half.
2: Yeah, funny part. I'm just watching David off here, and it was Gavin White who made a run down into his channel, and he ushered him away to clear out. And the Gavin got the ball, and he was pointing him over to get it.
1: Michael McKernan going through it full tilt over to Kieran Daly. Pinch back by Kerry Murphy to the fore and breaking down that Tyrone attack. Tyrone menacingly moving forward with McKernan, but no score at the end of it. And Dylan Ganey spreads the ball back for Kerry and over comes again to Paul Murphy, the Ratmore club man. Over to Mike Breen. Breen has chance to gather the ball at the second attempt as Tyrone arrive to get a challenge in. Ball plotted forward to Dylan Casey, and now Kerry come over to Joe O'Connor. Looks like he changed his boots at half time. Joe is on the 45 at the moment, giving it to David Clifford. Clifford giving the hand pass into the middle. Out the round it comes to Joe O'Connor again. Clock is at 37 minutes in this second half. Kerry yet to really put the pedal down and move towards the goal. Mark O'Shea, the next man onto it, is Pádraig Clifford comes forward. Mike Breen lost his footing momentarily, but is back up in the middle. And Kingdom adopting a patient approach. It has the crowd a little quiet. We'll see what the end of it all will bring. Mike Breen now journeying forward. Breen laying it back behind him to Graham O'Sullivan. Now it's Joe. Joe thinks of goal straight away. As soon as he gets the ball spills away from him and pinched back by Seanie O'Donnell in the heart of the Tyrone defence. For a second or two, it looked like the net was going to bulge.
2: Yeah, good defending there by Tyrone. I think it was Ronan Cassidy who just got the last hand in. Joe O'Connor found himself one-on-one in the goal, but Ronan Cassidy just got an excellent hand in to dispossess him and to stop a clear goal scoring chance.
1: Peter Day gives it to Matty Donnelly. They're 40 out from the goal, but they're way out in the corner. Donnelly trying to get in behind them all. Pitch Foley's chasing after him, so too is Breen. He's outnumbered Donnelly, but he punches the pass away to Michael McKernan. Getting around the end line, quite a tricky situation. A kick passes the route out in Tyrone's view. May bounce kindly for Ethan Jordan. It's bobbling around, 20 out from the goal. Tyrone are awarded a free as Kieran McGeary goes to ground, so there should be a point upcoming.
2: Yeah, great play there by Ethan Jordan. He just dived across and the ball was hanging up in the air and it broke to Kieran McGeary, and there was a Kerry player diving in just to win it free, but it gives the opportunity here for Ethan Jordan just to cut the gap to 1 point.
1: Ethan Jordan right in the middle of the D at the moment. The spray has been marked out from the ground by the referee Paddy Nealon to just map out the parameters in which he's working, and from his hands, gloves tucked into the back of his shorts, Ethan Jordan slots over the point. So we're back to a 1 point game in Croke Park. Kerry leading 1-11 to 13 points to Tyrone. And in Kerry this evening, the parish priest in Castle Island, Father Mossy Brick, brought forward evening mass from 6:15 to 5 o'clock to allow his parishioners watch the game as the ball is kicked out by Shane Murphy, the Kerry goalkeeper. And it's won by Kerry with Graham O'Sullivan. Slick pale play from O'Sullivan as he comes up to the 45, ducks out the challenge, moves the ball out to his right towards Dylan Ganey. A high, booming, high power kick from Ganey, and that's a 2-pointer for the Kingdom.
2: Yeah, unbelievable kick. That's Dylan Ganey's third point. That's a 2-pointer, but it's his third point. But again, that all came from Shane Murphy, who's been unbelievable on his long kickouts. I think he's in the first half, he'd 13 out of 16 long kickouts won, which is an unbelievable stat. So that's something that the Tyrone again have to try. And Peter mentioned at half time, how can they stop the Shane Murphy getting especially the long range kicks away?
1: So Niall Morgan's kick out was aimed at Brian Kennedy. He was fouled on the way down. Paddy Nealon is just flagging that the free

0: can't be taken quickly, so Tyrone will have to get ready to go on the 65 metre line. The linesman there just giving the instructions in, and Owen McElhome is the player who's going to take it, giving it across to Peter Tigg. They're positioned between the two 65s at the moment, and McElhome solos his way forward. Still not fully floodlit. They have about three bulbs in one of the pylons there behind Hill 16. It must be just some sort of semi-lighting, as Joey Clark, even semi-lighting. Joey Clark giving the ball across to Con Kilpatrick. There's going to be no rush shot from Tyrone. The ball is spread into Niall Devlin, and now it is Peter Tigg. Kerry just guarding the edge of the two-point arc for the moment. The ball is booted in by Eton Jordan, and it's a wide, so it remains a one-point lead. It remains 1-13 to Kerry, 13 points to Tyrone.
1: Yeah, just a bit unlucky there from Eton Jordan. Probably he has that in his locker, but from up here now, part of the wind is swirling, and it just tailed to the left and wide, but yeah, he'll be disappointed with that.
0: Shane Murphy, the goalkeeper, goes short with his kick out. Shane has the long sleeves on this evening as he goes back into the goal at the hill and watches play proceed out to midfield. And Paddy Clifford is tapping his hands to collect the ball, eager for action. And now it's with Mark O'Shea. Shea up to the 45 with it, takes a hand, still he goes. And he's got up past the second challenge as well, slipping it through to Joe O'Connor. Moving forward medicinally, it's Graham O'Sullivan moving in behind to collect it. It's Sean O'Brien. Switch back out now to Paddy Clifford. Clifford taking a solo. He's confronted there by Michael McKernan, and he gives it to Dermot O'Connor. And he lays it to Mike Breen. Breen approaching the 45, holding on to it for a moment. Now it's Paul Ganey just looping his way around Graham. Gavin White, the next man. White now senses there might be an opening as he gets past Kilpatrick. Still Gavin White goes. He's on an advantage as he comes to ground just to the left of the large parallelogram, and will be called back for a Kerry free.
1: Yeah, that's the pace that Gavin White has. He picked the ball up just around the edge of the arc. It was Con Kilpatrick was doing his best just not to let him get away. He was getting a near hand in over the shoulder. Probably at the end he got tangled up in his feet, but probably was if he did get away, it was a clear goal scoring chance. So I don't think Paddy Neilan is going to think of anything with black card, just a free in this instance.
0: Paul Ganey is going to slot it over. He's on the 13-metre line to the left of the goalpost, down in front of the Davin stand. Slot it over. 43 minutes gone in the game. Kerry 1-14, Tyrone 13 points. Later on in Radio 1, Kayleigh House will be coming from Tubbercurry in County Sligo as part of the South Sligo Summer School. And later, Brian Lally will have part two of his Dolly Parton special on Country Time at 11 o'clock. Niall Morgan getting ready to take the kick out from the Davin goal, being urged to hurry it up by the Kerry fans. And he's found his man, Peter Tigg. The kick out went towards the 45 metre line. Tigg collected it, and down the far wing come Malachy O'Rourke's team.
1: Yeah, great disguise kick out there, Parrott, by Niall. Looked like he was going long, but last minute changed his body shape and just kicked out Peter Tigg at the edge of the D. But a big 10 minutes here now coming up for Tyrone, because the gap is 4 now. So if Kerry get another one or two, they can slowly start pulling away. So Tyrone will be anxious just to keep him at arm's length, make sure this game don't get away from him.
0: Geary meandering his way through, giving it back to Matty Donnelly, the old dog for the hard road. Donnelly slotting it in. It was a tight angle, but just when a score was needed, Matty Donnelly pops up to supply.
1: Yeah, pop for the fans, as you say, that was an important score. Just for Matty Donnelly, second of the game, and we see it looks like Darren McCurry coming in. He had a great impact off the bench last day. I think he picked 6 points in the last day against Mayo, so Tyrone and Malachy O'Rourke, we look for the same kind of introduction off the bench. We know he's a streaky player. If he gets his first score, he can turn it on. So not sure will they rearrange or shuffle the defence here now. It looks like Paul Murphy's going to pick him up.
0: It'll all become clearer in the next short while. Kieran Daly making way, his way up to the subs bench. Shane Murphy about to dispatch the kick out. To remind you, the sub goalkeeper Sean Broderick this evening, Shane Ryan, ruled out of action. The ball coming in to land at midfield. A soaring leap from Sean O'Brien. Looked like he was blocked there as he tried to get the pass forward. He's gone down hurt in a heap. There's a Tyrone player gone down injured as well. And Paddy Neilan is going to move the free pretty close to the goals.
1: Yeah, lots of bodies on there on the middle. Unbelievable leap there from Sean O'Brien. He was fouled by, I think it was Con Kilpatrick. He went to take the quick free, and Paddy Neilan, the judge, someone ran across him. It gives an opportunity for David Clifford. I think if the 50 yards would have brought inside the arc, with David seems to be taking this free outside the arc for a 2-point option. But look, I think they're probably definitely part of the most underrated midfield partnership in the country, Mark O'Shea and Sean O'Brien. They're unbelievable pitchers, and they get through an awful lot of work. And again, you've seen that in that last instance, ducked out of the air for Sean O'Brien, and David Clifford did what he does.

0: best to just launch Leeds to go off a two-pointer.
1: And that updates our score to Kerry 1 goal and 16 points, Tyrone 14 points, 44 minutes gone in the game. Kilpatrick was tussling with Joe O'Connor for the ball. Nice footwork from Kilpatrick to prevent it from going out over the sideline. He's on the advantage, Kilpatrick. Moving to his left is Ronan Cassidy. The bodies there just stacking up in the Kerry defence. McKernan coming up to the top of the D, shaking off all the challengers, and there are lots of them in green and gold, guarding the route to goal. Matty Donnelly pops the pass out to his right. The passes have to be precise here. Brian Kennedy is bottled up. He's in danger of losing the ball. It's juggling around from side to side. Kieran McGeary is there, and it's going to be a free in to Tyrone. It's in 2-point range, so an opportunity for them to get a score.
0: Again, I can see Niall Morgan is looking over at Malachy just to see will he chance it. I know it's on the wrong side for a right-legged kicker. Looks like Darren McCurry, probably the right man with the ball in his hand, left-legged kicker. But again, great play from Kieran McGeary. Was brave, got down on a dirty ball. He got a hard knock from Mike Green, who was after picking up a yellow card. So, again, this will be a good response from David Clifford's last two-pointer if Darren McCurry can convert this.
1: First booking of the game as Breen enters the notebook. Darren McCurry pressed into action straight away with his two-point effort for Tyrone. He's positioned between the sideline at the Cusack stand and the right fringes of the scoring arc, which we're all accustomed to seeing now at pitches all over the country. This is an important moment for Tyrone to keep them in contention for a place in the semi-final. Dazzler dazzles all around Croke Park. The orange flag goes up.
0: Yeah, he had the finger up to the crowd. His usual celebration. That's an excellent kick for it. I think that's the first time he probably had the ball in his hand. Was an easy kick outside the two-point arc. A kick which Tyrone badly needed. And that will do his confidence no good. He's the kind of player who, if he gets the first score, he can tear it up.
1: 116 to 16 points is the score. Kerry take the kick out. Joe is in under, just couldn't secure it initially, but Pawdy's there to back him up. Now it comes through to Sean O'Brien, and Graham O'Sullivan gets it moving. He's going route one to Paul Gainey. Gainey collecting the ball on the 20. The goalkeeper's back in position. Gainey switching the direction, spotting that David Clifford is there to take it off him. And Kerry, rather than rush a shot through, have worked it out to Joe O'Connor. 55 out from the goal, and Joe gives the kick pass into the recently booked Mike Breen. And down the left wing they come. The Kingdom 3 points ahead in this game that many expected them to win by a big margin. They could still yet do, but they're being kept honest in their endeavours by Tyrone this evening. The ball popped through now to Mark O'Shea. That towering presence transfers the ball to Pawdy Clifford. Clifford swinging around, not going to take the shot. Matty Donnelly's close by, and Sean O'Brien bringing it out beyond the 45. Over to Pawdy Clifford it comes. Joe is ready to move, and Joe O'Connor has got the ball dancing around the edge of the arc, switching it into David Clifford. Clifford's got an inch of space on Niall Devlin, and the final shot from Clifford is wide, so he does not score every time.
0: Oh, that's a kind of a funny, and it's a big roar up there. Looks like Sean O'Shea is coming on. It's showing up. Paul Gainey looks like he'll be coming out for Sean O'Shea.
1: Sean O'Shea hurt his foot on a training camp in Portugal with Kerry, so he is being nursed back gradually into the Kerry ranks. Saw him last Saturday afternoon, that big win over Armagh, and he's getting some more valuable game time as Paul Gainey shakes hands with Jack O'Connor, gets a handshake too from Keane O'Neill, a member of the Kerry backroom team. Good evening's work by Paul as the kick out is taken by Niall Devlin for Tyrone, and it's straight away Shawnee O'Donnell on the move. They're all moving. He's two out to his left. Donnelly's there. He's no one inside on the other side, but here it comes to Donnelly dancing his way through. Here's the opportunity stopped by the goalkeeper. It was Cassidy who slotted it in. The goalkeeper stood tall, Shane Murphy, and it's gone out for a 45.
0: Yeah, brilliant save there from Shane Murphy. In fairness to Ronan Cassidy, he was coming in at a tight angle. He did everything right as a forward, just say keep it low to the ground. Shane Murphy got down low very quick. He's an excellent shot stopper as well as a kick, a good kick out, but that's a great save. He stretched his body wide, and the only thing for Tyrone point of view, I think, was Dylan Casey just had to fist it out over for a 45. Niall Morgan looks to be making his way up to strike this one.
1: Niall Morgan this evening in his 180th competitive game for his county. It's a central enough position. If he's ever going to score one, he can do it from here. He's placing the ball on the whitewash on the 45-metre line. The linesman in telling some of the Kerry players to go away, give him a fair chance at this kick. Kerry are leading by 3 points. This would make things more interesting for sure if Morgan were to slot this over in front of Hill 16. The crowd has thinned out a little bit on the hill since the conclusion of the Mayo Cork game, which Mayo won by 23 points to 18. Niall Niall Morgan, hands by his side, fully focused on the kick. He's coming up to approach the ball on the ground. He strikes it with his right foot. He's looking anxiously back after it. It's gone wide. He just wasn't sure. He was hoping it would land in, but it's gone off target.
0: Yeah, I think he was happy enough with the strike part. I don't think there was an awful lot in it. He was hoping to win just to bring it in, but just went to the right and wide.
1: Straight away, the ball is kicked out by Shane Murphy, broken down by the fist of Brian Kennedy for Tyrone. A loose ball is gobbled up. The dirty break won by Kerry. Away they come with Mark O'Shea. Lovely ball forward for Graham O'Sullivan. To take it off him is Paddy Clifford. Back to Graham it comes. Slick movement again from Kerry in full flow. Dylan Gainey is there, dancing, waiting to get the ball. Dylan has got it from Sean O'Shea. Back it comes to Paddy Clifford. Sweet, long distance cross-field kick pass from Paddy, and he's found Dermot O'Connor. Connor soloing through the Tyrone man near him is the Ronan Cassidy, stretching out his arms just to spread himself wide and keep Kerry out for the moment. Joe O'Connor drilling the fisted pass through. Kerry are 55 out from the goal. It comes to Dylan Gainey. Long season for the Gainey's, with Dangany Cush winning here in January. Paddy Clifford into David Clifford. The brothers combine. In towards Paddy it comes. Paddy's on the move up to the 30-metre line, driving towards the goalpost. And with his left fist, he punches the point for Kerry. A score that had the Cliffords all over it.
0: Yeah, lovely interplay there by Paddy and David. Did a 1-2. I think it was the Tyrone defender. Maybe just tried to double up. They thought it was going to give it back to David. Paddy seen the gap and probably did the right thing just to fist it over the bar.
1: The ball was so close to going out over the sideline from that short thrown kick out. Con Kilpatrick, a judge, have brought it out. Kerry on the move now, giving it into Paddy. Here's Dylan Gainey. Gainey fisting it across to Sean O'Shea, back towards Dylan. He just couldn't quite reach to connect to the ball at the far post, and it whizzes out to the right, the left and wide here. Big drama.
0: Yeah, I think Don Malik O'Rourke has given the Lions them plenty of it here. I'd like to see the replay. It looked like he caught the ball. I think he caught it in the air. He might have landed outside the pitch, but I think if Kerry scored a goal there, I think Tyrone would be very agreed with that, but they got away with that one.
1: Sean O'Shea put his hands up to his head just to acknowledge that was a glorious chance squandered by Kerry. It is keeping Tyrone in contention. Kerry leading by 4 points, 117 to 16 points. And the player that has it now is Matty Donnelly, the Trillick man for Tyrone, giving it to Con Kilpatrick. We know he can kick two, but it's the elements down at that end make 2 points a big ask as they inch their way towards the Hill 16 goal with Michael McKernan. Tomorrow afternoon, Sunday Sport will have the other two quarterfinals, Louth and Monaghan, Dublin and Galway. Ball coming in dangerously to the edge of the square. Tyrone just trying to get the shot away, spinning around from straight in front of the post. They have got a point there from Owen McElhome. Kerry defending stoutly, but they still can see the score on the 50-minute mark.
0: They were a good scrambling defence. In fairness, Owen McElhome probably had an opportunity maybe once or twice to kick it over. He would try to work the goal opportunity. When that went down, he did the right after to kick the lovely score.
1: And a superb take from Con Kilpatrick from that Kerry kick out. Kerry are backtracking as Matty Donnelly steams up to the 20-metre line. There are three Kerry men keeping him out there as he probes a way through. Donnelly giving it deftly over towards Ronan Cassidy. Now it comes to Michael McKernan. The final shot is going to come in for Tyrone, and it's going to land in as a one-pointer, and it's the man who got that score, Darren McCurry, again making his impact off the bench.
0: Yeah, super win in the middle of the field by Con Kilpatrick, started all that. Matty Donnelly in the last 10 minutes, he seems to be getting involved in the play more. He's creating opportunities, and in that instance he found Darren McCurry unmarked just on the edge of the D, and that was an easy one for Darren just to clip it over with his left leg. But in fairness, Park Tyrone, they're not going away. We have a game on here with 20 minutes to go.
1: Well, they can hear the chants of the supporters down beneath us in the Hogan stand, trying to encourage their teams on. Kerry, they lost their last kick out and they've lost another one now. So nervous times for Shane Murphy, the Kerry goalkeeper. Two players have gone down in a tangle in the centre of the pitch. One of them is Kieran McGeary. He's getting up to his feet, and so too is Dermot O'Connor.
0: Fairness, Kieran McGeary. Dermot O'Connor probably has a foot on him, but in fairness, it's a super leap from Kieran McGeary. He probably won it in front of Dermot O'Connor, so Tyrone fans would think that should have been their possession, but they've won the throw in here now, and they seem to be definitely on the up here in the last. They seem to have the possession, a lot of possession the last 5 or 10 minutes, so from a Tyrone point of view, it'll be just can they get that possession on the scoreboard.
1: Oh, McElhome up to the 20-metre line he comes. Matty Donnelly there to take it off from a high solo from Matty, treading it back to Oh McElhome, shooting in. Oh, it come off there. It's just the umpire's given us a signal that it is a point for Tyrone.
0: Just hit the top of the crossbar. Lovely play by, again, as you mentioned, Matty Donnelly. Did a 1-2 with Owen McElhome. I think that looking back at the replay, he's cursing at himself there. He'd probably be disappointed. He could have rolled it in low under Shane Murphy, but just whizzed over the top of the crossbar.
1: And yet another claim by Tyrone, as Peter Teague won that Kerry kick out, but they haven't retained it. Tyrone, Kerry have won it back, so a bit of a wobble for Jack O'Connor's team at the moment, and the calming influence of Paul Murphy is coming to the fore as he plays the ball down the line to Paddy Clifford, transferring it quickly to Sean O'Brien. And now Sean O'Shea will take a little bit of time just to settle, let there be no panic in the Kerry ranks, is the message. Yeah. Mike,
0: I think Kerry, I see underneath us Keane O'Neill was signalling and some kind of signal to his players anyway, whatever the signal was, they seem to be trying to take the flow out of this, trying to maybe work the score, because I think the last few minutes they know that Tyrone was starting to get the upper hand, the crowd was starting to come in behind them, so they'll be trying to take the oxygen out of this now and try to work the score here and build again.
1: Gavin White in possession for Kerry. Ronan Cassidy is the man marking him. Along the 45 they come. The ball is delivered to Mike Breen. 52 minutes gone in this game, the second quarter final of the day, live on Saturday Sport on RT Radio 1, as David Clifford takes on his man, just bounces off the challenge of Devlin there. Ball comes back to Clifford again, was delivered low this time, and Clifford retaining the ball for this Kerry team, who were crowned Munster champions for the 87th time with victory over Cork and Killarney earlier on in this campaign. Joe O'Connor has it for the team in green and gold. Joe being shadowed there by Peter Teague. Play continuing now with Gavin White. White down the left wing. They've just gone inside the scoring arc. Kerry, the ball is booted towards the post by Dylan Ganey. And Dylan supplies another important score for the Kingdom.
0: Yeah, his second score in the second half. He's lethal after Parrick. He just needed half an opportunity. He's this kind of player. He might be in it for 10 to 15 minutes. Next thing he gets his hand on his ball and he kicks it over the score. And again, long kick out by Morgan. Kerry have won it.
1: Michael McKernan was the clear target man for that Tyrone kick out. He was there to put his hand up to get it, but he was immediately tracked by Kerry, who were on him in a flash. And it is going to be a Kerry free close to the Hogan Stand tunnel. Few of the security staff are moving into position now, a bit early for them, but they're moving in large numbers down to seal up the pitch to make sure there are no invaders. The ball is with Mark O'Shea for Kerry, laying it to Mike Breen. They're on the Tyrone 65 at the moment, the Kingdom leading by 118 to 19 points, and they're just going to hold it for a moment, hold it for as long as they can. Low solo from Paddy, goes high with the second solo, and they're just ambling their way around now. They've come back out to the middle with Mike Breen. It's Kerry the chance now, as Gavin White drives the charge forward for the Kingdom. On to take it off, and it's David Clifford. There's a buzz when David gets the ball. Not the most precise pass as he tried to give it to Mark O'Shea. They're still keeping the attack alive, Kerry. The Tyrone defence out in numbers to force them out. Graham O'Sullivan is there. Kerry forced out to the 45 at the moment as Tyrone kept them out, and there is a shot coming in from Dylan Ganey. Well, the man is on fire this evening. Dylan Ganey supplies a two-pointer. The orange signage all around Croke Park confirming it's two for the Kingdom.
0: Yeah, he's been unbelievable at the start of the second half as well. He just finds himself, like, in fairness, a great scramble defence from Tyrone. There was a goal opportunity. They scrambled back quickly, snuffed out the danger. The ball was shifted back all quick. Dylan didn't get involved in the play. He held out around and he kicked a lovely score. He's having some game hard.
1: Yeah, not for the first time. Ethan Jordan is coming off the Tyrone team, and it is Kieran Bogue who's coming in. Malachy O'Rourke looks to his bench to see if there's any players there who can help him out. Sean O'Brien is off the Kerry team. Keith Evans is in, player who've impressed during the league. Now that's just been completed down the sideline. So Niall Morgan, hands and hips, about to take the kick out down from the Davin goal with 15 minutes left to play here in Croke Park. It's given Kerry an advantage of 120 to 19 points. Morgan drilling it out to the middle towards Brian Kennedy. Kennedy went up to contest the ball with Mark O'Shea, and it comes to Seanie O'Donnell. O'Donnell giving it to Con Kilpatrick. Oh, he was stopped unceremoniously on the 20 metre line, brought to ground quite forcefully. It will be a free to Tyrone, but the Kerry players are going in as well.
0: Yeah, I don't think I didn't hear from here anyway, Parrick. I'm not sure that Paddy Neal and blow the whistle. Will you see the replay? I'm not sure that the Con Kilpatrick actually slipped. Probably was a free, all right. I think it was Damon O'Connor who kind of, as such, he kind of tripped him. I know Con was running out, but yeah, I'd be surprised if he doesn't get the free air for that.
1: Kerry chasing a 40th All-Ireland title this year. The referee confirming with his hand signal that it will be a free in on the 20 metre line, left hand outstretched. Tyrone have four

0: All-Ireland's won, the most recent in 2021. So the ball is placed now for this Tyrone free. A little bit of discussions about who's going to take it. It'll be Darren McCurry, it looks like. Darren, who got a score very quickly after being introduced, got another one since, so he's going for a third score. Though Owen McElhome is coming over there. So a little bit of deliberations between them. The clock not quite...
1: He's gone out for a two-pointer, is he, Morris? Seems to be walking out anyway, yeah. So I think it was Owen McElhome, actually. We were wondering what he was saying to maybe... Maybe it was a message from the sideline to bring it out, but... Tough kick, but in fairness, he has this in his locker.
0: Darren McCurry with a two-point effort. She stepped just outside the two-point arc. Niall Morgan went for a similar score earlier in this half. Wasn't successful. So they're turning to Darren McCurry from his hands with his left foot. Yeah. With his left foot, it's booted skywards and a two-pointer for Tyrone.
1: Yeah, I didn't even watch the ball, actually. I was watching him. He had his fist pumped to the crowd just as the ball was in air. So we knew that was only going one way. So... It's a big kick for Darren, in fairness. It's a brave call to bring it back out. It was a handy 1 point. But again, Shane Murphy gets this ball away short.
0: Next score will be interesting for sure. It's 120 to Kerry, 21 points to Tyrone. The Kingdom are leading by two, and they are taking no chances with a kick out. They've worked it short, and out towards the half back line they come with the ball. Journeying up to midfield, the ball is laid over to Dermot O'Connor. It's booted down by Dermot. Good, strong, right footed kick pass. It was aimed down there at Shawnee O'Shea. It's gone out over the side, and Shawnee took the quick line ball, but it's gone the other way, so it's going to be a Tyrone line ball.
1: I'm not sure it was a Paddy Neal overturn, because initially I thought, unless he dropped the flag the wrong way by mistake, but initially he signalled that it was a Kerry ball, but Duncan Patrick has the ball in his hand now or not.
0: Paul Murphy is being replaced by Evan Looney. Still no action this evening for the All-Star defender Tom O'Sullivan, but he is togged out, he is available for inclusion. But no sign of him yet. The Tyrone line ball is going to be taken by Con Kilpatrick. He's getting a bit of advice from one of the mentors there. He's close to his own 65. And he's telling some players just to get back behind him, maybe to give him an offer for a short one or just to clear some space. Con weighing up his options. Opts to go back to his own 45 with the ball and takes the return pass, having gathered that there from Brian Kennedy. So... Then centre fielders combine, and Con Kilpatrick brings it along up to the 65 to Matty Donnelly. It's a long way out. Bit of movement up front there from Kieran Bogue. That's spotted straight away. It's worked in quickly to Bogue, who's shadowed by Dylan Casey over there. Bogue holding it for a moment. In peeling behind him to bring it up is Matty Donnelly, hoofing it towards the post. Well, that's a really stylish score from Matty Donnelly. Space was at a premium. The pressure was high, but he slotted over a point, and it's a one-point game.
1: Lovely score from Matty there, and great run aside from Kieran Bogue. Made a hard run, and that's the one thing that Tyrone have. They have pace. If there's space kicking it, they're willing to make that run into space and have the Kerry defenders turn with their backs to goal.
0: Kerry leading by a point. This is a far sterner test of character and test of credentials than they got in Killarney 7 days ago when they had Armagh beaten by half-time. And Killarney was really alive last Saturday. People out having their drinks and their food outdoors, live music in the streets. It was so difficult to pull out of Killarney and not hang around for a few days. Kerry are on the attack now with Joe O'Connor. Change of direction to fool Peter Tigg. O'Connor's given it to David Clifford, the main man on the ball. He's in point scoring territory. He fisted it in towards the post, and that means that Kerry are gone two ahead again.
1: Again, yeah, very hard to mark. Joe O'Connor linking up with David Clifford along this channel. As we said in the first half, once David gets the ball in his hand and he's running at it, it's very hard to stop. As you said, the angle was tight, probably the right option to fist it over. Looks like Frank Burns is coming on here for Kieran McGeary. In fairness, he's left it all out there. He's had an incredible game. He definitely didn't leave the side down.
0: Frank Burns edging towards 100 competitive appearances for his county. This is appearance number 98. As Niall Morgan takes a moment or two, see what he can do with this kick out. Kerry 121, Tyrone 22 points, exactly 12 minutes of game time left, and Morgan bringing it close to the sideline towards Con Kilpatrick. The stretched arms of Kilpatrick went to gather that ball. He was fouled there, brought to ground. He's feeling the effects of that. It's going to be a Tyrone free, but the Tyrone
1: yellow card is to pick up the yellow first half now.
0: Mike Green, there's Mike Green who had the yellow card.
1: Yeah.
0: So
1: Con Kilpatrick had a powerful second half. He's winning ball, he's putting his body on the line. If Tyrone Arthur want to do something here, he's at putting in some shift.
0: If Tyrone can engineer 2 points from this, we'd be level and the all bets will be off.

0: Kerry are going to come through here, they're going to get some tests, but again, they're probably just, we've seen it up here now, it's easy to see it up here from floor 7, but McElhone was inside on mark, but Darren McCurry was threatening, he was looking to come back off his left, but he kicked a lovely point off his weaker right leg.
1: It feels like every time Kerry move that there's a score threatening, and Paddy Clifford has it for Jack O'Connor's team at the moment. They're again content to hold possession up for the moment. Tyrone have their pillars in place, guarding the route to goal. Ball coming to Sean O'Shea. The Kerry fans will be so happy to see him get game time. O'Shea just gone inside the arc, not going to take on the shot himself. Offloading to Clifford. He got a punch point for the last time he went in this position. He's seeking to repeat the dose. Clifford, and he squeezes the ball inside the left upright, proving that full array of skills at his disposal.
0: Yeah, just like mirrors his last point, to be fair. Sean O'Shea gave it out to him, but again, once David had the ball in his hand and he's running at you, he's a very pace, he's nearly impossible to stop bar Fowling, but he just squeezed that hand pass in over the upright just to extend the lead again. It seems like any time Tyrone just seemed to get a momentum, Kerry seemed to win the kick out, either get it away short or win it around the middle. Tyrone just can't seem to get that two scores in a row just to get the bit of crowd behind him, get the momentum building. In fairness, Kerry, every time they go down, they're very economical. Any time they attack, they nearly come away with a score.
1: Jack O'Connor deciding that the best and wisest thing to do is to take Raymond O'Sullivan off after being booked. So he's brought in Armin Heinrich, a player we saw feature prominently during Kerry's league campaign. Tyrone's kick out very nearly won back by Kerry, and it is claimed there by Sean O'Shea. A little bit of a malfunction from that Tyrone kick out, and Tyrone have made a change as well. Michael Rafferty is on. Kerry transferring it across to Heinrich just on the pitch. Heinrich, he's on the 20 metre line, giving it to David Clifford. Spotting that Dylan Ganey's there behind him to take it off him, and Kerry playing the ball across the 20 metre line, coming out beyond the arc now as the clock hits the hour mark here at Croke Park. 48,735 watching on. Kerry leading the match by 2 points. The boos are coming from the Tyrone fans.
0: It's a breach, I think they're calling a breach, Trevor. I didn't see that. I think this is the calling breach, and I didn't see it, Parrish, but
1: Dermot O'Connor has the ball for Kerry. He's outside the 45, giving it to Mike Breen. Breen sees that Paddy's close by. Paddy jogging, coming over to take the ball off him, and fisting it through to Sean O'Shea. He's right on the two-point arc, striking it in, but we could see from his face there, he is disgusted with that. No score follows. He wipes the sweat from his face, and it remains 1:22 to Kerry, 23 points to Tyrone. Ball about to be kicked out by Niall Morgan, the Tyrone goalkeeper. Looking for a bit of movement. He's big men out around the middle. Comes over to Con Kilpatrick. He's asking a lot of Con to gather that close to the side, and he was under pressure from Joe O'Connor. He's gone in to gather a 20 out from the goal. There was a push there, so it's going to be a free out to Tyrone, and Frank Burns sets them on their way. Burns burning up the ground as he approaches midfield. It really is time for Tyrone now to deliver the scores to see if they can get this job done. The ball is delivered into Kieran Bogue to run onto. Bogue coming onto the ball on the 20 metre line. Space tight. McCurry onto his left foot. Oh, Darren McCurry has done it again. He slots over the point for Tyrone. He's made some impact.
0: Yeah, unreal score. But that all came from Tom Kilpatrick. I don't think he'll thank Niall Morgan for the ball he gave him. He nearly had to win it twice and used all his experience. Just went down on the ball, knew the contact was coming, and won a big free.
1: Kerry are leading by a point. 62 minutes gone in the game. Paddy Clifford booming through Tyrone. A little light at the back here as Dylan Ganey comes onto it, driving the ball in with his left foot and over the bar. It goes for a Kerry point, and it's greeted with boos.
0: I think Tyrone players thought they heard the whistle, because a lot of them stopped. Even some of them, I think it was Paddy Ganey had the ball. He kind of stopped as well, but he didn't blow the whistle, and Kerry went in and got a handy score.
1: Kieran Bogue coming in. He's got a lot of Kerry bodies to get through. Now it's Matty Donnelly. Donnelly hoofing it towards the post. And there's no cheer from the Tyrone fans. And opportunity squandered. Kerry leading by 2:62 and a half minutes gone.
0: Yeah, no, it looked like a tired kick for Matty there. And his weaker leg probably would have been better off maybe just try to recycle it. Get it to the shooters, maybe. Get it to Darren McCurry, who seems to be on fire. Get it to McElhone, but as I say, it's two point game, Parrish, 7 minutes to go. It's definitely hard to play for.
1: Kerry kick out has been claimed there by Jason Foley, the underage sprinter in his younger days. Still no sign of Micheál Burns, who's back in the 26 after serving his 2-game suspension. Next man for the Kingdom is Keith Evans. Again, Kerry contentious to hold it for a moment. Evans.

0: coming down the left flank in front of the Cusack stands and spots that Mike Breen is available to assist him. Joe O'Connor's hand comes up to save him. Here if you need me. Paddy Clifford is there. Kerry Champ goes up as the ball comes to Gavin White. White has been on the go since throw-in here. He's made serious headway up to the 20-metre line, giving it through to O'Connor. Ball is driven in. It's gone out over the end line, and the umpire has reached out for a 45. It's being disputed.
1: Oh, all right. I'd like to see that back now. We're probably fortunate we have the man in front of us, but it didn't look like it was a 45. It looked like, in fairness, Tyrone man got a hand back. I think it was Gavin White passed it. I think it was Liam O'Connor. Yeah, I think it was Deirdre kicked it out. The ball dropped. Yeah, it looked like Deirdre kicked that out of play. So, huge moment in this game.
0: Kerry are leading by 2 points. They could push it out to three if Paddy Clifford converts this 45. Middle of the road position. Perfect position for Paddy to get the point. Kerry breathe again. They're gone three ahead with 5 minutes left.
1: Yeah, you're on about showing the replays on the screen. I'm not sure did it go from the big screen, because I think if it did, there'd be a lot of people in the Tyrone support not very happy with that decision.
0: The left hand of Niall Morgan is giving a signal out to his outfield colleagues that the kick out goes long. They're battling for it out around the middle. It's Frank Burns trying to nip in, but first to it is Mark O'Shea. O'Shea down on the ground. The ball was touched on the ground there by Kerry, so it's going to be a free. O'Shea was face down on the surface, and Matty Donnelly bringing it to the 45. Is the belief there now with Tyrone that they can get the scores to push this all the way? Joey Clark involved in the attack. And McCurry giving it out to Matty Donnelly. Kerry forcing it out, making life really difficult, but they have got the shot away. And the white flag goes up. It's McCurry again.
1: Yeah, that man again. Better from Matty Donnelly that time. I thought he was going to shoot us coming in at a tighter angle, but he probably had the last play in the back of his mind. Worked it to Dan McCurry. He kicked a lovely score over his left shoulder. As you said, Mark, in fairness, you have to credit Tyrone. They're not going away, but they just can't seem to get level. Get parity every time they get a score. In fairness, Shane Murphy gets the ball away quickly. It looks like they're setting up here, this play. Usually it's the likes of Jason Foley who uses his pace into space, and he's looking short to see who's going to get it here.
0: Conor O'Neill is on for Ronan Cassidy. That Tyrone substitution has been completed. The Kerry goalkeeper spots that Dylan Casey is available for the short kick out, and he got possession there ahead of Frank Burns. Vital possession for Kerry. They are leading by 2 points with 5 minutes left to play. The Kingdom emerge from the back. There's space opening up for them now as it comes through the hands of Keith Evans. Evans soloing his way out to midfield. Now it's Joe O'Connor. Joe took a bit of a rap there from Brian Kennedy, but still he goes. Kerry shoveling the ball back and forth. Mike Breen comes through. Michael Big needs to be careful here. He could easily have surrendered possession. It was delivered by Paddy Clifford, and it's going to be a free out to Tyrone, and they are naturally enough anxious to take it quickly, but the clock is going to be halted here because there are two men injured.
1: Two men. I think it's a Cam Kilpatrick. Again, showed great bravery. He's seen that there was an opportunity to intercept. He just got the... They're just looking on the monitor here again. Cam Kilpatrick and Mike Green. Just got it just before Mike Green. Took a heavy hit. Both players showed great bravery, to be fair. What have we here now? Probably 4 minutes left with a two-point game. I know I was mentioning the first game that we might see penalties here today. So is this going to be the game? Is it going to go all the way?
0: Questions. Viciously dark clouds hovering over Hill 16. Hopefully we will get to full time before the rain arrives. Tadhg Morley is coming into the Kerry team shortly. He's springing his step, just loosening up on the sideline. Jack O'Connor's close by him there. His faith now that Tadhg will calm matters down. Clock stopped. 66 minutes and 9 seconds. The hurt player has been patched up, ready to enter the fray.
1: I think Mike Green looks like, I'd say Tadhg Morley could be coming on for. He looks to be kind of shaky on his feet, as they got a bad knock there.
0: Tadhg Morley goes in as Mike Breen is helped off the pitch. He's able to walk, thankfully, but a little dazzled and dazed. So they're bringing him off, and now we resume. 4 minutes left to play. Tyrone trailing by two. Could they possibly conjure up the equalising two-pointer? That substitution being announced here by Gerry Grogan. No Ambrose though, Donovan here. Usually he's here commentating for Radio Kerry, but his daughter's getting married in Spain. So he's having a few pina coladas this evening and listening online as the ball comes to the free out from Niall Morgan, the goalkeeper. And it's going to be a free to Tyrone.

0: further up the pitch, Ciarán Bogue winning that. So now they've a conundrum here about what to do with this.
1: Ciarán Bogue won it, but I think it was a Shiny O'Donnell, was, I'm not sure, was it Tyke Morley, 21, yeah, Tyke Morley was punished for it. It looked like Shiny O'Donnell was trying to make a run inside, Tyke Morley was pulling, and in fairness, Paddy Nealon, seeing it out of Connolly's eye, gives the opportunity here to Darren McCurry to cut the gap to one.
0: Darren on the top of the D, going for the 1 point. He's scored pretty much every shot he's had in this second half, and he's not going to stop now. So the white flag raised by the umpire to the left of the Hill 16 goal. We go back to a 1 point game. Kerry, the defending All-Ireland champions, leading by 124 to 26 points with 3 minutes remaining in Croke Park. The kick out coming from Shane Murphy, the Kerry goalkeeper, and possession is secured by the Kingdom. It's Armin Heinrich out to claim that ball for Kerry. Dylan Casey, the next man in, and Kerry will not relinquish possession without a serious challenge going in. They're comfortable holding on to the ball. They're still in their own half, working the ball through to Evan Looney. Looney soloing through. Michael Rafferty is there for Tyrone, but the ball is given forward to Gavin White. Getting ready to move is Armin Heinrich again. Heinrich is past the Tyrone 45. Another score, sure to get Kerry over the line. He gives it to Paddy Clifford, jinking his way through, getting the ball onto his left foot, and Paddy Clifford delivers the point for Kerry. They can breathe again.
1: Yeah, brilliant score there for Paddy. Again, look, I think, I know we're probably sick of saying it now, but again, the importance of getting the primary possession. In fairness, when Tyrone needed to get that possession, it was Shane Murphy. He picked out a free Kerry man, and they've been doing that all day. They've been getting the kickouts away every time that they attack. They're nearly, the efficiency is through the roof. Either Paddy, David, once they have the ball in their hands, it's nearly always a score. So fairness to Tyrone, they're not going away, but they just can't seem to take Kerry back.
0: Dylan Ganey is coming off. He's been subbed off for Killian Spillane to get some game time, so he joins his Tempano clubmate Tyke Morley on the pitch for the last few minutes. 125 to Kerry, 26 points to Tyrone, exactly 2 minutes left. Niall Morgan has gone short with his kick out. Surely now it's 2 points or nothing for Tyrone as they seek to engineer the equaliser. Conor O'Neill bringing the ball down the line in front of the Cusack stand, giving the ball across to O'Mackle-Holm. Tyrone positioning now, pondering what they can do. Time is against them. Con Kilpatrick is there, his hands are up, he's here to get the ball. Peter Teague is bringing it through. The traffic is up in front of them, the green and gold jerseys blocking the passage to goal. Darren McCurry shifting it through to Peter Teague. Teague brings it up to the 20, making more ground than he expected. Now the Kerry bodies come out. Tyrone bring it outside the 2 point arc. The ball is shoveled by McElholm over towards McKernan, blocked down as he went to strike that just as the kick was about to go in. Kerry defiantly got the block in to get the ball away from Tyrone, and now there's for over carrying. It's going to be a free in.
1: Yeah, just frantic play there. I think it was Keith Evans got a super diving block, and I think it was Micheál McCurran. In fairness, we can see the replay here. Yeah, he had him beaten, but got back down. Great super block from Keith Evans on Micheál McCurran. In fairness, Tyrone dived. I think they kind of swarmed up the Kerry player. But Paddy Nealon, the judge, to over carrying, that gives an opportunity here for Darren McCurry again, just to bring it to 1 point.
0: Darren positioned between the old D and the new D, starting it in towards Hill 16, pairing Kerry's lead back to a point with 1 minute left.
1: This is it now, this is the game here now, Parrick. Can they work this kick out, which they have been doing all game?
0: A week ago,
1: there's a lot of space in front of him. Is he just trying to find a Kerry player into space?
0: A week ago, Kerry hammered Armagh by 13 points. There's no 13-point hammering in Croke Park tonight. A point in the difference as the goalkeeper for Kerry, Shane Murphy, seeks to gather the ball and send it down towards his men at midfield. And David Clifford is storming through to get the ball moving for Kerry. They're two to own men, and still they can't stop Clifford. Up to the 13 he gets. 30 seconds remaining. Surely Tyrone's goose is cooped now. The ball is with Armin Heinrich for the Kingdom. They'll wind down a bit of time. They'll keep it down the sideline. The ball drilled in low to Dermot O'Connor. Kerry leading by a point. The ball coming close to the goal there. It's being hammered in. Oh, and it's gone all the way into the net. A late goal in this match from Armin Heinrich. The hooter's about to sound. And Kerry are on their way to the All-Ireland semi-final. Hard luck to Tyrone. They hung in there all the way to the end. But that last gasp goal means Kerry marked march on Jack O'Connor, hugging some of the backroom team on the sideline. It was a real test of character by Kerry, and they came.

0: came through.
1: Yeah, unbelievable again, Parag. I see Malik O'Rourke shaking his head with the linesman and the ref, but great goal there by Armin Heinrich. Whether it was a goal or wide, I think the clock was going to run out anyway. The game, it all came down to that last kick out, and Kerry did what they did for the majority of the game. They won the break, and they're no better team than Kerry, just to work down the clock of the game against Tyrone. But in fairness, like we were saying it before the game, we all probably tip Kerry. Peter said if they can be in the game with 10 minutes to go, well, they certainly were. They left everything on the pitch, and they're a credit to themselves, to their county. But as I said, Jack O'Connor is going to go down the road back to Kerry, knowing that he got one hell of a battle here. Very well road tested, and they look forward now to the draw on Monday morning. But from a neutral point of view, unbelievable game.
0: Jack has actually gone out onto the pitch to shake hands with some of the beaten players. He was in there to shake hands with Matty Donnelly, congratulating his own team, his own players, but also saying well done to Tyrone for their efforts. So the final score here in Croke Park in an exciting All-Ireland football quarter-final. It has finished Kerry 2 goals and 25 points, Tyrone 27 points.
2: Thanks very much, lads. Well done, Porrick. Well done, Colin. What a game. We'll give Peter a minute to compose himself, because that was a thing. Cora, tell our listeners who couldn't see it.
3: Yeah, it's a four-point defeat for Tyrone there, really. But that last goal coming in the last 5-6 seconds, it's a really one-point. Tyrone will be devastated. They put up some fight to Kerry. They really frightened them. You know, myself and Peter here in the last 90 seconds was wondering when Darren McCurry worked that ball out for a two-point effort. Was there going to be enough time to get another shot off? The way that Kerry and Shane Murphy in particular were doing on his kickouts. Yeah. That he's won 12 from 13 of the kickouts long today. So, you know, Tyrone were never going to win that last kickout. They got the ball and, you know, clever Kerry, they kept it. But, Tyrone were awesome. You just have to give them huge credit. They'll be hugely disappointed. There's probably a thing to be said. Should we have seen Darren McCurry earlier? He kicked 8 points when he came in. He was absolutely immense. He was a different focal point. He was a different threat up there. Tyrone will be devastated. Kerry in the end, while they took it, they really fought for that victory.
2: Peter had said you wanted to see an effort. You wanted to see them give their everything. They did all of that.
4: Yeah, look, a heroic display from a Tyrone point of view. I thought they different stages in the game. You felt it was going away from them, but they kept coming back and they kept coming back. But they made things very difficult for themselves, and that they didn't. As we said at halftime, we had to do something with Shane Murphy. We found Shane Murphy's kickouts too hard to handle. We found David Clifford once again too hard to handle. And to be honest, we found the referee hard to handle as well. Looking back, I felt at the time a few big calls went against Tyrone. And in a game like this, when margins are so fine and you need everyone going your way as underdogs, we didn't get that break. But look, brilliant energy, brilliant response from so many of these Tyrone players, and this is a fright maybe that Kerry need moving forward.
2: Okay, well, there's so many talking points. We're going to reflect on them all. Eamon Fitzmaurice will give us the Kerry viewpoint. Peter and Cora staying with us. 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Now it's time for the 8 o'clock news headlines with Sharon Gagan.
5: Good evening. Authorities in Venezuela have said the death toll following two powerful earthquakes that struck the capital Caracas and the state of La Guayra 3 days ago has risen to 1,430. International teams have arrived in the country to assist with operations to try to locate potential survivors trapped under the rubble of hundreds of collapsed buildings. A newborn baby was rescued today. The United Nations humanitarian chief, Tom Fletcher, said the initial 72 hours are crucial to finding people alive in the aftermath of an earthquake.
6: Now we've got 39 search and rescue teams. These are from Russian teams, Ukrainian teams, teams from across Latin America, American teams, European teams. And what we then have to do is then coordinate all that. Each of these teams is 50 to 100 people. So you're looking at almost 2,000 people surging in, 111 dogs, medical teams as well. We go in with these little kind of micro drones, they call them cockroach drones, that help us find people in the buildings.
5: A senior leader of the Iran-backed Hezbollah militant group has said a framework agreement signed by Lebanon and Israel yesterday was null and void, humiliating and a surrender of sovereignty. The agreement aimed at ending fighting between Israel and Hezbollah in Lebanon was reached following negotiations in Washington. In a statement, Naeem Qassem said the provisions of the Memorandum of Understanding signed between Iran and the United States earlier this month must instead be applied to the conflict in Lebanon. The Israeli Prime Minister Benjamin Netanyahu has described the agreement as historic, and he reiterated that his forces would remain in a so-called security zone inside the Lebanese border until Hezbollah and other groups are disarmed. Police in Northern Ireland have said one person has been arrested in connection with a suspicious death. Officers were called to the scene of an incident in Dunmurry in West Belfast this evening. The Taoiseach Micheál Martin has said Dublin Pride Parade marks a joyful day for what organisers described as the largest celebration of diversity and inclusion in Ireland. Tens of thousands of people paraded through the city centre this afternoon. The theme of this year's event was One Story, Many Voices.
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5: Cloudy at first tonight with scattered outbreaks of rain or drizzle and patches of mist. Clear spells and scattered showers will extend from the west later. Lowest temperatures 8 to 14 degrees in light to moderate south to southwest winds. And that's all from the newsroom for now.
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13: We've just had a thrilling All-Ireland football quarter-final. The champions scraping through. They got a goal with the last kick of the game to confirm victory. It finished Kerry 2 goals and 25 points. Tyrone 27 points. It was unusual, Cara, for me. Peter Canavan, who's normally a very quiet, calm man, wasn't quite calm. And Eamon Fitzmaurice is even quieter and calmer at the end. He was pointing to Venezuela to put the ball. He wasn't shouting, he was pointing left-right. Eamon, that was a real battle for Kerry.
14: An incredible, incredible battle, Des. The second half was some game of football. I look forward to looking back at it next week. Tyrone threw absolutely everything at it. And bearing in mind, you mentioned, Peter, that the two boys aren't there, that Darren Rory, if you added those into it, what they could have done there as the game was going on. Peter mentioned beforehand about them. If they were there with 10 minutes to go, you know that they would be in a great shot to really kind of finish the job off. But to be fair to Kerry, they weathered the storm, I think. Reminded me in ways, actually, of times that we came up against the Dubs. When you have that winning experience and you have that depth in your panel, that you just know how to get it done at the end of the day, and that's what the Kerry lads did, thankfully.
13: Do you know what struck me? Their efficiency shooting-wise, they got, 27 scores and they only had 5 or 6 wides. It's some return.
14: Yeah, it was, and I think Tyrone, I might have last count at the end, because when things were getting tight, I think Tyrone might have had, when I was pointing, the fire was gone. I think Tyrone had 10 wides at least. And you know, that's been a pattern of their season, but my God, they were the Tyrone of old today. They threw absolutely everything at it. Some of the turnovers they forced, some of the balls they won, can't kill Patrick. They were heroic. It was an outstanding effort. Kerry just had a small bit more at the end.
13: Colin O'Neill, Con Kilpatrick was below us in the commentary position for the kickouts. I felt sorry for him. The kickouts were coming right on the line. Yeah. He was winning them all. He was extraordinary there.
1: He unbelievable shift. He won, just from what I remember, he nearly won one kickout twice under the line. But he was incredible. And even the likes of Michal

0: Byrne and Kieran McGeary, the elder statesman that put in an unbelievable shift. But I think when Tyrone looked back, there was I'm not sure how much time was on the clock, but and Owen McLone came in for the goal opportunity, just hit the top of the crossbar. I think if Tyrone got a goal, if they could just get level or just get ahead, I think that would give him a bit of confidence. But in fairness, as Eamon said, probably the experience showed for Kerry. Every time they got attacked, they got David Clifford, they got Paul Gainey. I think 119 in total from the inside line is unbelievable shooting. Like, yeah. And once you have that, like, it's just very hard to beat. They're just, Tyrone couldn't just get the grip to them.
1: That's probably the sign of real champions, Cora, that Tyrone would get three or four great scores, but they come up and David Clifford would punch one over or whatever. They were able to keep.
2: Yeah, I do. I think it's the sign of their experience and their togetherness for a long time. As Cullum said, their inside line was immense. And I think, like as I said earlier, before the match, you know, a lot had spoken about David Clifford, and rightly so. But Dylan Gainey, for me, this year has been absolutely superb. He's been superb right throughout the championship. And when they really needed scores today, he kicked two unbelievable two-pointers when they were under a lot of pressure. I know he came off in the last few minutes. He had a brilliant shift put in. But he's been another bonus and an add-on to Kerry this year, particularly when you see Seanie O'Shea, you know, is only back in the squad after being out for a long time, and you can see how ring rusty he is. So I think he's been superb. But I think going back to Tyrone, I think what they will really look at is their first half performance, and as I said at half time, their decision making, particularly on their shot selection. I think out of Tim White's that Eamon is talking about, I think nearly eight of them were in the first half, and there were just some of them were crazy shots when they could just have held possession. And as I said earlier, from them shots, the ball was then kicked out by Shane Ryan, Shane Murphy, who had a brilliant game, and there was a score down the other end. So I think they'll look back in that first half in particular, where they could have been, you know, closer to Kerry, or if not, they should have been ahead at half time.
1: Peter Canavan, it's very hard to look ahead to next year. It's a long, long way away. But the young lads are coming through in Tyrone. Will the old dogs still be around as well?
3: Look, I hope so, and I hope there's no radical decisions made, because when you speak of the old lads in the team, you're on about Niall Morgan, you're on about Matty Donnelly, and you're on about Darren McCurry.
1: Yeah.
3: And did they have an impact today?
1: Huge.
3: Absolutely.
1: Yeah, yeah.
3: Absolutely. They may have different roles, they may not, but when they're... there's a lot of young... I know when I was their age, the fact that we had so many young players coming through, absolutely, incentivize you to train hard to be part of it. There's a new group coming there, and it's important that those older lads are there for them to take them through, and that experience today there will prove invaluable for so many of those younger lads. So it has put them in a good place moving forward. They'll be very sore, and when they look back, they'll know maybe that they had a Kerry team today on the rack at times. And when you look at the scoring opportunities created, my God, some created more than Kerry did. But I couldn't help feel that in the second half, Kerry were getting their score so much easier just than Tyrone, having to work very hard for them. But as I say, good luck to Kerry. And when they needed to win the last kick out, wee bit like Kobe for Mayo earlier, it was David Clifford came out to win that ball when they needed to win it.
1: They'll benefit from today, Eamon Kerry, won't they?
4: Hugely, it is. That was an absolutely, you know, it was their third week in a row. We mentioned that beforehand, to come through that. Now, Peter mentioned the kickouts there. I think there will be one talking point. It happened at a crucial stage in the game, the time Sean O'Brien won the mark and it was brought forward. Again, my brain is frazzled at this stage, but to the best of my knowledge, I don't think a mark is supposed to be brought forward if it's interfered with. And that came forward for David's two-pointer at a critical stage in the game. So that'll probably be a talking point afterwards in such a game of fine margins. And I think today, Kerry did get a couple of calls, you know, that oftentimes you need to win such a tight game. But hugely positive for them going forward. It certainly has exposed some possible deficiencies in their defensive setup and the way that they're going to have to defend in Croke Park from now on against teams that can kick two-pointers in particular. And I think a word to Darren McCurry as well, Des. He was just incredible for the second game in a row. He came on above in Healy Park against Mayo. I think he kicked six that day, three with the right, three with the left. I was running out of space today. I think he got nine in the end, which, considering when he came on, absolutely remarkable performance from him. He's below
1: there. Should he have been on earlier? I mean, there's obviously a reason why they don't start him.
4: I'm glad he didn't, because he'd have probably got 11 or 12 at the way.

0: he was going, but he's below there taking pictures with his wife and kids and everything else, so I hope it's not his last day that he's in Croke Park, because what a performance from him.
1: Peter?
2: Yeah, he's been struggling with injury, and he hasn't been himself in a few games that he has played. He's been struggling, and it was only really last week that he came back to the Down that we know. I'm hoping that will prove to be very encouraging for him to hang about, because the younger lads look up to him and the way he played. But Dez, the amount of individual battles that we had, and we've been waiting on this for a long time, and today all over the pitch there were brilliant battles going on, individual, man on man. Niall Davlin and David Clifford went at it. Michael McKiernan and Paddy Clifford the whole day. Peter Teague and Joe Connor, Matty and Jason Foley, and it was brilliant to watch. It was end to end. Yes, there were plenty of mistakes made, but great entertainment, I must say.
1: Oh, fantastic. And funny, Cora, we were saying beforehand, we were afraid that...
2: great touch there, down on the sideline, Paddy Clifford has come from the tunnel over to Matty Donnelly to ask him to change jersey, so Matty's away and onto the tunnel with... or a potty with Matty's jersey, so lovely touch.
1: We were saying beforehand, Cora, we thought Cork and Mayo could be the match, because we thought Kerry were going to be a lot stronger than Tyrone. Tyrone, the season started poorly for them and ends very well, really.
3: Yeah, I thought they were minced throughout. I thought they were the better team in the first half. Obviously, that David Clifford goal gave Kerry a little bit of a buffer, but I thought bar on the kickouts, on Shane Murphy's kickouts, which they never got gripped with, they never really tried to push on. I thought they were immense right throughout. We've spoken about Colin Kilpatrick. I thought, he was absolutely immense. The work rate, I thought Sean O'Donnell was immense as well. His day was brilliant. And, Kieran McGeary, he came off there. He couldn't give any more. So right throughout, they'd heroes. They'd just be disappointed. I think that when Malik O'Rourke sits down and watches this match in the next couple of days back, they'll be just a bit disappointed with their decision-making again in the first half, because, as Peter said, it's not too often that you go out against Kerry and create more scoring opportunities and you just don't convert enough to get over the line.
1: OK, I want to let you all go, but I'll just get a verdict on tomorrow's two games, because it's Porrick said 78,000 tickets sold for tomorrow. Loud against Monaghan, Dublin against Galway. Colm O'Neill, Loud and Monaghan.
4: Yeah, there's... this is a game that's very hard to call as well. Now, I thought the Cork and Mayo would be a lot closer as well, but there was a lot of talk in Monaghan that Rory Began picked up. Now he had to go off in normal time, but excuse me, if he's not 100%, that's going to be a big fill up for Loud. But to be fair, Loud have come through the championship. I know they obviously beat Armagh with the last minute. They had the likes of Sam Mulroy going well, so. Very, very hard one to call, but if I put my put the name in, I think Man will have enough for that.
1: I was saying to Cora earlier, Peter, I was wondering, Louth have played here quite a bit in the last couple of seasons and played well here. Does that make any difference?
2: Yeah, it does, Des, and that's the point that I was going to make, and possibly siding with Louth, the Began factor. If he's pulled his groin or his quad, that's in a week. And for a man that does as much kicking from the ground, that's a massive advantage to Loud if he's not. And the other thing is, Loud appear to play very well here. They enjoy coming to Croke Park. And they're playing now with a maturity, and they're playing clever football and defence and attack going forward. So they're going to be very difficult to deal with, especially if Began's not at himself.
1: What do you think, Cora?
3: Yeah, I think it's going to be a very close game. Before this, I'd have said that was probably going to be the closest game of the weekend. I just fancy Monaghan. I just think they've been probably the team of the season. They've been really exciting. They've had so many close games, extra time. I do like their legs that they have around the middle. I think the likes of Micheál Branigan, Stephen O'Hanlon, players like this, Conor McCarthy, that Croke Park out here will certainly suit them. And again, they have that two-point shooters, Jack McCarron, Desi Ward, players like this. I just fancy them. I think they've probably been lucky they've been at home in Clonus for a lot of their matches, but I do think Croke Park will suit their style as well.
1: Eamon Fitz, last word on Louth and
0: similar, Des. I'm finding it impossible to call. If Rory Began is out, it's a huge factor, definitely, because he's so important to Monaghan in terms of getting their restarts away. His vocal presence, his leadership, his two-point threat. If you take that away from Monaghan, in what is such a tight game.

0: it might shade it slightly towards Louth. But similar to Cora, I've been hugely impressed with Monaghan in the championship this year, and they're getting better and better with every game. So if he's playing, I definitely fancy them. If not, I'd give Louth a huge shout.
1: Okay, that brings us to Dublin Galway. Similar injury thing, is Conn fit or if Conn is fit or
2: not? Exactly, just a bit like Rory Began. Like, if Conn is not fit, it's a huge blow for Dublin. If he is fit, I'd give him every chance, but going off here at last, hamstring injury again, only 7 day turnaround, I'd be very surprised if he is fit. And if
0: Des has been rubbing his hamstring all week for his run.
2: And if he does play, like, he can't be 100%, and for that reason I'd have to give Galway a shout here. Like, you have the likes of Shane Walsh, Rob Finnerty. Galway are the one team as well, a bit like Tyrone and Kerry, they have scoring forward, so they are coming in a bit under the radar. They haven't been fully road tested yet, so it's probably a great opportunity for them. Obvious. Look, if Conn is injured, I'd give Galway a nod in this one.
1: No, nobody would question Galway's scoring power, and yet in Connacht.
3: Yeah, in Connacht, I think they were very unlucky the day in the Connacht final against Roscommon. I was in Salt Hill when they played Westmeath 2 weeks ago, and I was highly, highly impressed with them. They didn't get out of second gear for majority of that game. Their size around the middle eight is huge. They've Paul Conroy, Johnny Maher, Keane Darcy, Matthew Tierney.
1: Big
3: size, a bit like, you know, Peter talking about the Kerry middle eight today. It's very, very similar. And then they have the scoring prowess inside in terms of Shane Walsh, who seems to be back to his very best, Rob Finnerty, you know, even Johnny McGrath, and then obviously the ace and Damien Comer to bring back in. I've been really impressed. I think they're coming under the radar. I think defensively they're very, very solid. While Dublin, I think, will test them. I think the last day out, the extra time against Donegal will have taken a good bit out of Donegal, and obviously the Conn factor is huge. But I think Galway are the team that are coming in under the radar this year, and I think they'll win tomorrow.
1: Will somebody say something good about Dublin before we finish?
3: Aim is waiting there.
4: Well, of the four games, you know, the quarterfinals, you're thinking one of them just might go to extra time, one of them might go to penalties. It's not going to be this one, Dave. It'll have to be like Monaghan to do something like that I agree with Cora. Dublin have too many fires to put out with Galway, and their physical presence around the middle of massive men, and they have a bit of stardust up front and quality players. You can tie down one of them, and then you have one or two other match winners. From Dublin, they're so reliant. Niall Scully has been their player of the year to me. He has shown real leadership, his work rate, creativity. He's been the full package this year. And if he's at himself and if Cohen is fit, certainly you like the Dublin attitude, the way they're coming in. But I just think it's a big ask of them after last week's performance to turn around and beat a really experienced Galway team tomorrow.
1: Our attendance of 78,000 has now dropped to 68,000 before it starts. Eamon, do you expect it to be close even?
0: I expect Conn to play it, to be honest, Des. I think it was more a tightening and a kind of a fatigue thing rather than an actual pull. I don't think he'd even be named in the squad if it was as serious as that. So I expect him to play. That's the only hope I can give you, Des. I think for Galway, for this group, there's a now or never element about it. They were there in 22, they were there in 24, very close. They're at full strength, they've everyone there, the whole Paul Clancy, you know, his passing this week and the sadness around that, I think will give them an extra impetus, especially for Padraig Joyce himself, who would have played with him all the way up along the line from minors. We played them in a minor final here in 94. Paul and Parik were both playing that day, so I can't see beyond Galway tomorrow. I do expect Conn to play. I expect it to be close, but I think Galway will do it in the end.
1: All right, well, thanks for being kind anyway, Eamon. So that's it from the Gaelic football end of the things on the programme. Thanks very much to Cora, to Peter, to Colm and to Eamon. Thank you very much for joining us, guys. Remember, we bring both of those games live tomorrow. The thriller between Louth and Monaghan and that one-sided hammering of Dublin by Galway will both be live on Sunday Sport here tomorrow afternoon. After the break, we're switching codes, going to America, talking World Cup.
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13: You're welcome back. So Kerry and Mayo have made it through to the All-Ireland Football Semi-Finals. But we're going to talk World Cup now and who's going to make an advance as we get into the knockout stages. We're joined now by Ray Houghton, who's in New Jersey for the England-Panama game, which kicks off at 10 o'clock. You can see that live on RTE2. And Mark Langdon joins us from Los Angeles. So what is the buzz like, Mark, in Los Angeles, first of all?
14: It's growing, for absolute sure. When I first came out here, I did wonder whether there was even a World Cup on, to be honest. And I think what happened was the basketball finals were still taking place, basketball, massive in LA. But since that stopped and, you know, the US made that flying start, like, you are seeing more and more sort of jerseys everywhere. There were flags out for their game that was played on the other day against Turkey. I think it was Thursday. And, like, the bars are packed. Every single sort of bar is showing the football, just wall to wall. You know, there's a large Iranian population in Los Angeles, so it was probably madder last night for their game than maybe even the US. But you can definitely feel like the tournament has started now, I would say. Yeah, it's growing.
13: That's interesting, Mark. Iran, for those who didn't see it, obviously with the time difference, Iran were very unlucky, weren't they?
14: Oh, absolutely. I mean, they needed a win to guarantee to be in the in the next phase. And, like, late on, they hit the bar twice and had a goal ruled out in injury time for
13: a
14: very marginal off. Yeah, and they missed the penalty. But it was in injury time when they scored the goal and went absolutely wild celebrating, and then it was pulled back about a minute later because of a marginal offside. You had to feel for them, really. It was a heartbreaking moment.

0: They're in tears at the end.
1: It was tough. Ray Houghton, how are you? You're doing a great job. You're traversing the USA. Are you tired yet?
2: No, not yet. Desi, I'm absolutely loving it. It's absolutely brilliant. The only thing, surprisingly, the weather in New York at the moment is absolutely... The rain is pouring. It's pouring down with rain at the moment, so it's not particularly good. But it'd be great for the players because it's nice and cool here. You know, we're not going to be worried about the players being overstretched because of the heat. They're going to be fine. No problems whatsoever. So really looking forward to England versus Panama. All the England fans that I've seen, they're all hopeful that England can get the victory, which should have them at the top of the group.
1: Yeah. I'm wondering, the hype was huge when they beat Croatia 4-2. And then maybe huge disappointment with the nil-all draw. What's your view of those two performances?
2: Yeah, if it was me, I'd rather have had it the other way around. So you start a bit like Spain, you start slowly, but you build into it. And then people criticise your first game, but then they see you playing really well in the second, and they go, oh, there, the real Spain have turned up. And I think that could have happened with England. I thought they were very, very good against Croatia, against Ghana. They struggled just to break them down. And this game... I've not seen the team sheet yet, but it looks like Tuchel's going to make some changes. He's going to change the wide players and maybe one or two at the back, and maybe that will be the freshness that they need to take into this game. Because if they win it, and they win it comfortably, you know, that will be good for them to top the group.
1: Yeah, do you expect them to play Harry Kane tonight?
2: Yeah, I do. I mean, listen, you look at Mbappe, and I mean, he started all the games for France. You look at Messi so far, he started all the games for Argentina. You know, all the top players want to play, you know, because they want to be the top goal scorer. You know, they're not, they're even loath to take them off because the players are like, no, keep me on, keep me on.
1: Yeah.
2: Because, you know, they all want to be, I mean, all the top players have come to play, haven't they? You look at the score sheets and the amount of goals. Dembele got a hat trick the other day. It's absolutely brilliant to watch. And any youngsters, you know, they'll be looking at these top class players and thinking, you know, that's the level you have to get to. So, yeah, I think Harry Kane will start in the game this afternoon, this evening back in Ireland, and, you know, he'll be hoping to score again.
1: Mark, that's one of the things Ray points out. The big names have given us big performances and plenty of goals, and that's been one of the big pluses of the tournament. Also, the weaker teams, or the so-called weaker teams, have generally performed fairly well. It's been a good World Cup so far, hasn't it?
0: It's been better than I expected, yeah. I mean, when it expanded to 48 teams, I wasn't sure that was the right thing to do. And I'm still not, just because of the amount of third-place teams that go through. I think it leads a kind of unsatisfactory final round of group stage games. But, I mean, Curaçao got thumped by Germany, but that can happen to sort of better teams than them. And, you know, they had their moment when they scored, and then they drew against Ecuador. We've got Cape Verde, qualifying, and the scenes there after that game were incredible. I mean, that is what the World Cup is all about. It's those moments that will just last a lifetime for anyone connected. You know, it's life-changing for those players and supporters and everything with Cape Verde. So I think most of those teams have kind of, stood up and made the World Cup what it is. It hasn't sort of turned it into a farce or an embarrassment. Even Panama, they've been unlucky in their two games. I thought they were the better side against Ghana and even against Croatia. I thought they deserved a point from that game. So, it's been good. But like I say, it's just this bit about the amount of third place teams going through that I really don't like. I'm not sure what the solution is, but that's the bit of it that, it just leads a lot of these games where you can have mutually beneficial draws and stuff like that, as we saw with that Paraguay-Australia game, which definitely wasn't an exciting one.
1: And to further that point of Mark's, Ray, Netherlands top the group and get Morocco in the draw. You know, and then you have others, you know, Canada don't top the group to get South Africa. So that third place team does bring that other element into it as well of a...
2: Yeah, I mean, not only that, though, Des, after today, we've had 72 group matches. It's far too many, you know, really is. You know, and for the fans and the travel that they've had to put up with as well, it's not been great from that point of view. But there's some great stories. Like Cape Verde's story is brilliant, isn't it? If you love football, you love that story, don't you? Because of what they've achieved, a small nation, you know, going and doing what they've done. That's what, for me, is the world. It's not always about the big sides and, you know, getting to the final. Yeah, of course, that's what they want to be. But for the smaller nations, you need a pathway through and then someone that can actually go there and do something.

0: and Keighley have done that, no credit to them.
1: What, Mark, how far can African sides go in this competition?
2: I've really liked watching the African teams. I think they've been absolutely done by the draw. You've already mentioned there Morocco have got to play Netherlands, but which is a hard game. It's one that they can win, but it's a really hard game. I've been really impressed with Ivory Coast. They've definitely been better than I expected, and you know they've ended up with a hard draw against Norway. So
1: yeah.
2: I mean if they do go out, I don't think it sort of says a lot about kind of the weaknesses in sort of African football. I think the draws have just been potentially brutal. But I do think even though they've got two hard European teams, they're definitely capable of winning those games, Morocco and Ivory Coast, for sure.
1: Yeah, that would add to the whole international aspect of it. Ray, what teams have you enjoyed watching most?
0: Well, I think anyone who loves football will enjoy France. You know, they for me have been the standout team in the group stages so far. I think they've got like-for-like players all over the pitch. Mbappe scoring, we've seen with Dembele getting his hat trick. You've got Doué, you've got Barcola, and of course the one that's really came on since he left Crystal Palace is Elise. I mean, yeah. He's gone to a different level completely, Des. You know, I didn't know the kid could be that good. You know, when I watched him when he was at Crystal Palace, I thought, yeah, your technical ability. But he's just grown in stature since he's gone to Bayern Munich. And he, for me, is one of the standout players here at the World Cup. There'll be others. Look, listen, when you get down to the last 16, last 8, that's when you get tested.
1: Yeah.
0: And it's not just about your squad. It's about where you play, you know, how you recover, injuries, maybe one or two suspensions. You just don't know. And the luck of the draw on the day, how you handle the opposition that you're playing against. But I've enjoyed it. I really enjoyed the World Cup. Yeah, there's been too many games. I think we'd all agree that. But, you know, we've just got to, you know, put up with what we've got and enjoy what we've got. And hopefully, you know, we're going to get some big games. You said about Morocco. Morocco, for me, are the best footballing team in Africa. Absolutely brilliant to watch. I just worry they're not going to score enough goals. And as Mark just said, that game against the Netherlands is like a 50-50 coin toss to me. I really wouldn't know which way it's going to go.
1: And Mark, what about the South American teams? Like, as Ray's saying, teams will grow into this competition as we progress.
2: Yeah, I mean, obviously Brazil, I thought they were dreadful in the first half against Morocco.
1: Yeah.
2: And it's just, you know, they've played two, I don't want to diss Scotland too much, but they've played two weak teams since then. So like, I'll reserve judgment, see how they're getting against Japan, because I don't think that's going to be an easy game for Brazil. Vinicius has obviously turned up, and, you know, he's really important to the way that they play. Argentina, like, just doesn't surprise me. I think they're a really strong international team. They know what they're doing. They play to Messi's strengths. They're so hardworking, so well organised. Going to take a good team to beat them. I'd also give a shout out to Colombia. We don't know what they're beating yet. DR Congo and Uzbekistan, probably not much. But like their fans, they're turning every game into a home match. The amount of fans that they've got over in America, and like, it's a tough game against Portugal, but if they finish top of the group, I think there's a nice little pathway in that section of the draw. So I think that's a really important game. Whoever comes through that Colombia-Portugal in top spot, I would fully expect them to reach the quarterfinals after that, and then it'll probably be Argentina.
1: Yeah. Just on that, Mark, Uruguay last night and Bielsa and the goalkeeper. Remember, it was the middle of the night for Irish people and back here.
2: Yeah,
1: so
2: sure.
1: Maybe tell the story briefly of the chaos.
2: Yeah, so I mean, you know, Muslera, a vastly experienced goalkeeper, 40 years of age, a top goalkeeper in his time. He'd made mistakes in the first two matches as well that had cost Uruguay. And then a soft shot almost straight at him that he just spilled into the net. It was a shambolic piece of goalkeeping, and Bielsa had enough at that point and substituted him at half time. Then went and substituted other big names as well in the second half. Valverde's captain got hooked as well. the rumours coming into the tournament were that the players absolutely hated Bielsa and his methods and had told him that they weren't going to follow them against Spain. They didn't want to press. They didn't think they could do what he wanted them to. So they kind of did their own thing. It didn't work what Bielsa tried to do, and it didn't work what the players tried to do. And then they went out in, I think, probably classic and cliche Uruguayan way by kicking lumps out of Spain and Canobie.

0: got red carded with an absolutely brutal foul, and then refused to leave the pitch. So, not a great tournament for Uruguay, and but, they kind of ticked every cliche in the book as well.
1: Yeah, but Ray, for that 40-year-old keeper, who I think Bielsa encouraged to come back into the squad in March or April, it was savage to be taken off like that. You know, after his third mistake, leading to a goal.
2: Yeah, I mean, if you were the manager, they should have looked at after the first game and thought, you know, was it the right decision to bring him back or not? Yeah. What was his confidence like? Did the players have belief in him? Because just saying that, Mark was just talking about Brazil and he's still unsure about them. But what people tend to forget about Brazil is, if you look at their goalkeeper and the two centre-halves, Marquinhos and Gabriel, I'll ask anyone, any of your listeners out there, what's a better back three than that? You know, go through all your teams that are in the World Cup at the minute, but for your goalkeeper and two centre-halves, which are usually influential areas when you're defending, what's better than them three? There's not many in the world of football at the moment who can say, yeah, I'll change my three for them. You know, they don't have the Brazilians, because that's where the strength is. And with Vinny up front and Rayan, the young kid is at Bournemouth, you know, only but he's 18. You know, Rafinha might come back. You know, there's areas where they might not have the talent of old Brazil, but I tell you what, see their work ethic when you watch them. And I did the game live against Scotland. I tell you, they are working so hard for each other, maybe more so than they've done before in matches, because they haven't got them individuals to rely on that can win them the game. It's real team squad effort from the Brazilians.
1: Yeah, this thing of Scotland, mention of Scotland, Mark, them having to hang around for I don't know how many days waiting to see if they do make it or not. That's mad as well. Do they train every day?
0: I can't imagine that they're training properly, given the percentage chance they've got of going through. Very, very slim now. I can't imagine that's a great place to be, the Scottish camp at the moment, and probably hasn't been for ever since that Brazil defeat, really. It's another thing that just makes the competition really unsatisfactory, that you're sitting there with your bags packed, but you can't even sort of get away from it. And I'm sure, having been so excited to get to the tournament and get that first win against Haiti, they probably now just want to go on holiday and sort of get away from it all. And they will be able to do that after today, at least.
1: I can imagine. Okay, well, look, it's been great chatting with you both. Thank you very much. Enjoy the next couple of weeks. It's endless, it seems. But thanks to Mark Langdon and Ray. Good luck to you and Des tonight. We'll be watching. England-Panama kickoff is at 10 o'clock. It'll be live on RT2. Thank you both, lads, for joining us. So, Saturday Sports staying with you. We'll bring you a roundup of the day's sports news after the break.
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1: Welcome back to the programme. So let's give you a round of what's been happening today. Kerry's quest for back-to-back All-Ireland titles remains on course, but only just. Jack O'Connor's outfit were put to the pin of their collar by an excellent Tyrone here. Kerry got a goal with the last kick of the game. Substitute Armin Heinrich finishing to the net, and it ended Kerry 225, Tyrone 27 points. After the game, Adrian Eames got the reaction of the man of the match from Kerry, Dylan Ganey.
8: With me is the player of the match, Dylan Ganey. Dylan, that was a bit tighter than you might have hoped for.
9: I suppose, yeah.
6: Look, we knew it was going to be a massive test up here today. It was never going to be easy. They bring a massive intensity, and their big men are on the field. So we were under no illusions that it was going to be an easy task up here today. So we said coming out today that it could come down to the last minute, and it did there. And gladly we got over the line.
8: You kicked some brilliant.

0: we stuff to improve on as well. But thankfully, with the win there in the second half, we were able to execute a few more of those shots.
1: It was a very tight finish in the end, wasn't it? Tyrone just a point down, and obviously you're very conscious of the clock, but then Armin Heinrich sticks away that goal just to ease any fears. But it was so late.
0: It was. Look, it was a massive win from the kick out. There was a massive breaking ball there, and we knew we had to win it, or else they would have had another chance and probably would have had another two, going by the clock and how far up the field they could get. So we're just delighted to get over the line there.
1: The likes of Sean O'Shea came off the bench. You've got two games to go. You're getting close now to retaining it. How do you feel about it all?
0: Yeah, look, we're just taking it game by game, to be honest. Every game is a massive test, and we had 3 weeks on the bounce there, so we're just trying to recover now and look forward to 2 weeks' time.
2: That's Dylan Gainey. He was absolutely superb today, as Kerry showed all their experience and guile, really, to edge out a hugely brave performance from Tyrone. It was a great game. The other quarterfinal saw Mayo beat Cork by 5 points. It finished Mayo 23 points, Cork 18. A couple of the youngsters for Mayo were outstanding. Dara Byrne and Kobe McDonald, two of the stars, as they won that game. Another one, though, the more experienced Ryan O'Donoghue, and Adrian caught up with him afterwards.
3: Really proud of the lads. Look, in 2021 we got to 2 All-Ireland finals in a row, and you know, you think, geez, this is going to happen every year, and with the last 5 whatever seasons it is, we haven't got anywhere near it. And it's been a long road, to be honest with you, today, and there's a lot of emotions in that dressing room today, and we're coming up the road here not just to make the numbers, but to be honest with you, I'm just really proud of the boys. The younger lads, Jeremy Duffy came on after 10 minutes after Owen got injured. Just really proud of the way we took it out there and the last couple of weeks since the Roscommon game.
1: Can you just elaborate on that? Why was the dressing room emotional today in particular?
3: Well, like, I suppose since 2021 we've been very close but yet so far, and we've had a lot of things to work on, and since Andy's came in we've had a different style of play and we've worked on a lot of things, and just to see it come to fruition there today and to come out on top in a massive game in Croke Park, and first quarterfinal since 2023 against the Dubs, so just really, really proud of the boys.
1: You were very prolific yourself in front of goal, but talk to me about the two lads either side of you. Dara Byrne had an absolute field day, and Kobe McDonald, a lot of people hadn't seen too much of Kobe this side of the country, and he delivered, and that 2-pointer he got in the first half was a thing of beauty, wasn't it?
3: Yeah, look, to be honest with you, the two lads are an absolute breath of fresh air to play with. But they're 18 and 19, but they're here to play. It doesn't matter what age they are, and they're the hardest working, best technical ability. They push me, I push them. I don't know, I think we got, was it 18 or 19 between the three of us inside there today? 7-7 and 4, 18. So, look, they're excellent, but we're coming off the road here to make the numbers again, and that'll be the exact same in 2 weeks.
1: Obviously, Connacht was a big disappointment, but you're here now in the last 4. How important was that for Mayo to get to the semi-finals?
3: Yeah, look, it's massive. It's where we want to be, and to be honest with you, the Meath game last week was the first time in a long time where I have really felt the crowd get up to that level, and then us to repay them and to back it up with a win. And to be honest with you, to see the amount of fans that were up here today, gang of Young Bucks up in the hill when we were warming up, do you know that we haven't seen that in a while? I haven't seen that in a while. And to see the Mayo faithful come up that road early, trains booked out, buses booked out, to come up that road and then to hear it there on, I don't know, was it 69-50 when I knew 10 seconds was left and Lofty and Hesh had the ball, and to look back and to hear the crowd going, it's something that you don't take for granted and you just want more of it.
1: Well done, Ryan.
3: Thank you very much.
2: That's a great interview. Ryan O'Donoghue there. And I could sense that here as well. The crowd really bought into this young Mayo team. Well, we'll hear from the two managers now. In a moment, we'll hear from Cork's John Cleary. But first, the assessment of Mayo manager Andy Moran.
4: Yeah, it's hard to sum it up, to be honest, Adrian. We very, very happy to be where we were. We were very happy to be here today. We knew this was a huge opportunity, as did Cork knew it was a huge opportunity. And luckily, we just got them a couple of scores to get us over the line, and the lads showed amazing desire and, I suppose, fitness levels to get us there.
1: Obviously, there were a lot of stars. Ryan O'Donoghue was kicking over points almost for fun, but the two boys either side of him as well. Dara Byrne, absolutely immense this afternoon in terms of just 20 years of age. And obviously, a lot of people were really excited about seeing Kobe McDonald.
4: Yeah, they're just two great fellas. Like, Dara went off after 20 minutes against Meath last week and he didn't train all week and we were worried about him, but you know, the power of Croke Park and the energy it gives you and the want you want to get back, and he did really well, and right from the off today I thought he was on it. He was running out for a ball in under the Cusick stand at one stage, kind of half lost it and won it back, and I just thought, okay, he's on his game now, and he was away, and I think that gave him great confidence through his foot as well, you know.
1: And what about that 2-pointer from Kobe in the first half? It was an

0: Absolute thing of beauty, wasn't it?
1: Yeah, he's just I don't think I need to. We tried to hide Kobe for long enough, didn't we? I don't think there's any hiding him now. I don't think there's been any hiding him since he came on. He's just the most humble kid you'd ever meet. Like he'll be. I wouldn't be surprised if himself and dad were out kicking balls tomorrow morning. That's the sort of the fella he is. He'll keep working. He'll keep driving on. But he was excellent there. We were very unfortunate to lose our other 19-year-old Owen McGrail in the corner back. So hopefully we can get him back for the semi-final.
0: And Jack Livingston deserves special mention as well. Two outstanding saves, one in either half. But overall, in terms of your players, right throughout the pitch, the attitude, the work ethic, and to go again, the energy reserves. This was the third outing in succession, 3 weeks on the spin. That must have been taxing for the players.
1: Yeah, I think last week, actually, we were the only one out of the four that lost the week before they won. So I was very kind of impressed with our boys, especially the way the first 20 minutes went, Adrian. They fought like lions to get back into that game, and I was just delighted with them. So to win again today is amazing, and a great effort over the last, 14 days. To lose one and win two games is amazing.
0: Things were obviously a little bit low, more than a little bit low, after the Connacht Championship. That was obviously very disappointing. But here you are now in the last four. You would have bitten anybody's arm off of that prospect at the start of the year, would you?
1: Yeah, Adrian, like everyone kept saying to us that like our aim was to win Connacht and all this, but it was never our aim, if I'm being honest. Our aim was to get players through and to see are these players good enough. Even today, coming up to Croke Park, I always thought this pitch would suit us. But like I said to everyone that asked me, I said, we'll know at 6:30 on Saturday evening if it suits us, you know. So we knew coming here today, when you have seven new players that have never played in Croke Park before, they're going to get hammerings. They're going to get beatings. They're like, that's happened to all of us throughout our career. You have bad days, you have good days, you have all these sort of things. So today was just one of those good days, and I'm just delighted for the lads.
0: Okay, well, the summer rolls on. Well done, Andy.
1: Thanks, Adrian. Appreciate
0: Thank
1: it.
0: You. Thanks. Well done. With me is John Cleary, the Cork manager. John, how do you sum that one up?
2: Very disappointed. We had plenty play, plenty ball, plenty chances, and, you know, we didn't take our scores. Mayo were more clinical. You know, I think we had 30% efficiency, which is not going to win any game. 18 points won't win you a championship quarter final. That's the one thing we'd be disappointed with. We had a lot of the ball. We won a lot of breaks with a lot of kickouts, but ultimately our finishing cost us the game.
0: Yeah, in terms of those wides, they were very frustrating wides, a lot of them as well, wasn't they? That just adds to the sense of frustration, I would imagine.
2: It does, yeah, definitely. You know, if you're getting the scoring chances and not taking them, it is very frustrating. And, you know, and look, ultimately, as I said, that cost us the game. Like, in fairness to Mayo, they fought and their defending was very good and they were very clinical up front, and look, that's why they won and we didn't.
0: Overall, how do you view the year of promotion to Division 1 quarterfinals?
2: Yeah, we'll look back on it as you know, in the next couple of weeks or whatever. This evening, you know, we're just disappointed we were beaten. We felt we had an opportunity to go at least one step more and we didn't take it. Mayo did, and, you know, we're very disappointed about that.
3: That's the Cork manager, John Cleary, after their defeat to Mayo. Well, now we can hear from the two managers from the second of the quarterfinals, that thrilling game that ended in Kerry edging out Tyrone. We'll hear from Kerry's Jack O'Connor in a moment, but first of all, Adrian, got the reaction of Tyrone manager Malachy O'Rourke.
4: Yeah, just obviously very disappointed. You know, we came here down here to win the game. We wanted to stay in the game. We felt that if we stayed in the game coming down the stretch, we you know, we had a lot of fresh legs. You know, obviously Kerry, we were playing the third game in a row. We had a bit of a break. We wanted to be in that position. That's what we were. Just really disappointed not to get anything out of it. Just it seemed to be that there was an awful lot of marginal calls went against us, and that's really hard to take when you're so close, and that's something, those things that, you know, happen. It's just very hard to take. And but look, probably you're in a better position to see what went on rather than me. But no, just disappointing.
0: You must be very proud of the players, though, and the way they took the game to Kerry, particularly in that second half. And obviously off the bench comes Darren McCurry, and he had an absolutely sensational impact.
4: Yeah, and that's exactly what we won from Darren, and that's what he gave us. But you know, in the first half we thought we were doing okay. We still felt that we were, you know, on their kickouts in particular. I think we had won 3 out of 16, so that wasn't good enough. We were giving them too much ball, and I thought just in general when the ball broke and things like that, we weren't just sharp enough going into it. So even though we were delighted to be still in touching distance at half time, but we knew we could do much better, and that was the aim in the second half. And I thought we did do that, and as the game went on, we did feel that, you know, that we would finish this game strong, and every time Kerry got a score we were able to get one up at the other end. But just really obviously disappointed to not finish it out.
0: and you mentioned some of the calls that went against you. In terms of now Tyrone, just looking back on it all, in terms of the year, how do you assess it? I know it's very soon after the full-time whistle.
4: Yeah, look at, obviously the National League, you know, wasn't as good as we wanted, but, you know, look at it, you have to take things in context, and we knew all the time that there was a lot of lads were missing, there was fellas coming back, there was fellas only on the field, you know, and that

0: There's no always taking people on the outside, don't look at that, they're just looking at results. And we knew that they were doing an awful lot of work. We were getting fellas stronger all the time, and then when we got into that period of championship, we knew we were getting better each week and getting a lot of work done with the lads, so we expected to be better, and we were. But I suppose the league performance wouldn't have been as good as we would have liked, but I think the championship performance was much better.
1: Is it hard now leaving Croke Park tonight, thinking maybe of what might have been?
0: Yeah, there's no doubt. You know, Kerry were obviously really strong favourites coming into it. They were supposed to beat us without much trouble. We didn't see it that way. We felt that we were, you know, we had a chance to be right in the game. We felt that after last year as well, that at half time we were maybe 4 points behind. Start of second half, we were the authors of our own downfall in many ways. We gave the ball away too easy. We knew we had a lot of things to tidy up, but if we were able to do that, you know, we'd give ourselves a chance, and that's how it turned out. But so just disappointed we weren't able to finish it.
1: With me is Jack O'Connor, the Kerry manager. Jack, that was a tight one. How do you assess it all?
2: Tough battle, fierce tough battle. You know, Tyrone were every bit as good as we thought they'd be, and they probably at times looked a bit more energetic than us out there. This was our third week in a row, and we thought at times maybe it hauled our legs out there. Croke Park is an unforgiving pitch if you haven't got energy, but we showed great heart. There was times there when we were looked like we were going to pull away, and you know, the last pass went astray and so on, and Tyrone would go up the field and score on the counter attack, and I'll tell you, it took all our experience to get over the line there. Yeah.
1: They hung on in there, didn't they? As you probably knew they would.
2: They more than hung in there. They were highly dangerous, and McCurry did damage late on. But you know, at that stage, we just didn't have enough legs to go with him. You know, we had a plan for him, all right, because we knew he'd come on. But well done to Malik O'Rourke and Ryan Porter. They did some job with that team. They've improved significantly since last year.
1: You're into the last four now, Jack. Are you, in terms of the performance levels, are you where do you want the team to be?
2: Yeah, I still think there's a bit of improvement in us. We've lads just back from injury, and like Sashani got a good 25 minutes there, and that'll stand to him. Gavin Hoy put in a great hour. Didn't know he was playing until this morning when Bill Begley pulled out. We have room for improvement, but delighted with the effort today.
1: Well done, Jack.
3: Kerry manager Jack O'Connor there. Now, congratulations to Limerick. They're the Electric Ireland All-Ireland minor champions for the first time since 1984, after John Ross O'Reilly landed a late point to clinch a dramatic 2-12 to 1-14 win over Tipperary in the final at the TUS Gaelic Grounds. It was tough on Tipperary, who came close, but great joy for Limerick. Here's their manager, Dermot Mullins.
4: Dermot, you must be just, I suppose, in the one sense, so proud, and at the same sense, so relieved that you left it late, you got there.
5: Ah, yeah, well, sure, look, the only time to be ahead is at the final whistle, and I thought we dug in there. Look, Tipperary, fantastic team. We struggled in the first half, played very, very well in the second half, and I felt we missed a few chances coming down the stretch. But look, this team, in fairness to us, is our eighth game, and in no game have we given up. We were 8 points down to Tipperary here in the Gaelic Grounds, and it could have fallen, you know, short for us, but we've kept going and going and going. And the one thing I think that Limerick have now is there's belief in players coming through. They've seen the senior team dig things out. So I was just delighted for Gavin to finish so well. John Ross was, you know, pushing everyone to be on the team, and a great score to win it for us, you know. But look, nothing in that game, and Tipperary were absolutely fantastic. They've lost nothing in defeat there.
3: Yeah, nice tribute from Dermot Mullins, the Limerick manager. To Camogie now, who's round 5 in Group 2. Kilkenny beat Wexford by 5 points at Wexford Park. There was a dramatic draw at Cappamore between Limerick and Dublin, and watching this was Mike McCartney.
6: Limerick needed to defeat Dublin and hope that Offaly would be clear, but it wasn't to be. Still, a draw was enough for the Shannonsiders to remain in the group for next year, while Dublin were forced into a relegation battle with Wexford. Laura Southern registered Limerick's opening goal, but Caitlin McKenna's free-taking was flawless. As Dublin went for goal, Sarah Gillan made a number of fine saves to keep the Dubs at bay, and a Lizanna Boylan goal helped Limerick to a 2-6 8-point lead at the interval. The visitors levelled 12 minutes into the second half, but Emer O'Donovan had Limerick's third goal. A Sinead Wild goal level for Dublin, and with time running out, Aisling Gannon had a late Dublin equaliser. It ended Limerick 3-12, Dublin 1-18.
3: Well, let's hear about that Clare Offaly game now. Watching that match in Birr was Siobhan Madigan.
7: Clonlara's Roisin Begley hit 10 points for Clare and Birr this afternoon as they secured a date at Croke Park next weekend following a 5-point defeat of Offaly. However, it was last year's intermediate champions, Offaly, that dominated the opening half, at the end of which they led 1-6 to 7 points, with Clodagh Leahy to the fore and Grace Tehan striking for the only goal on 20 minutes. However, the Banner, who won League Division 1B honours

0: earlier this year made maximum benefit of the wind at their backs in the second half and outshone and indeed outscored their hosts by 9-2. Begley was deadly accurate from frees, also clipping one over from open play, while the physical presence of full forward Ellen Casey and the nippy corner forward Zion Spillane proving too hot to handle as they added further to the Clare tally. Clare were questioned following a heavy defeat at Nolan Park to Kilkenny a week ago. They answered their critics today, and on this display, they won't fear anyone in Monday morning's quarter-final draw for the championship, which will be made live on Morning Ireland. Full time at St Brendan's Park in Birr this afternoon. Clare 16 points, Offaly a goal and 8.
1: All right, let's go racing now. It's day 2 of the Derby Festival at the Curra. Reporting on the action, Owen Ward.
2: David O'Mara registered his first Group 1 victory in 5 years and a 10th in his career when the North Yorkshire-based Corkman sent out a strange to land the Paddy Power Pretty Polly Stakes. The grey mare had twice been forced to settle for runners-up honours at the highest level, but she had her moment in the spotlight when Daddy Tudhope guided her to a 1.5-length victory over One Luck, with the Epsom Oaks heroine thundering on, only managing a tame fourth. The Westmeath-based Brazilian Robson de Aguiar was celebrating his first group winner as a trainer when his Ballinlay star sprung an upset in the Anglesey Stakes. The Sol filly in the lineup let home a 1-2 for a stable under Donna O'Connor, and Group 1 assignments in the Moyglare and Breeders' Cup could all be on the agenda for her, whilst Sun Goddess defied a quick turnaround in the Early Stud Stakes. Second in the Albany at Royal Ascot just 8 days earlier, the short price favourite supplied Ryan Moore and Aidan O'Brien with their fifth consecutive victory in the Group 2 contest.
1: Great stuff, thanks for that, Owen. A reminder, the women's Irish hockey team lost 1-0 to China in Berlin in the Pro League, but a win for the Irish women's cricket team in the T20 World Cup. They beat the West Indies by 6 wickets today. So tomorrow we're back here in Croke Park on Sunday Sport for the quarterfinals between Louth and Monaghan and Dublin and Galway, and of course the derby from the Curra. Thanks to all our team today. In studio was Harry Buckless on sound, and to James and Dave Gibson, who's here in Croke Park, keeping all of us going for the 6 hours we were here. Thanks to our producers, Andrew O'Connor and Ronan Lawler. We'll see you tomorrow on Sunday Sport, 2 o'clock. Join us then. Bye-bye.
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2: Coming up a little later on, where Nick Owleave brings us an all-Irish edition of Folk on One. That's at 10 o'clock. Achardus thought Tristan Rosenstock ish ligach, the Cayley House na seachtain na seo.
3: Hello and welcome to Cayley House, and tonight we're in Tubbercurry in County Sligo, marking the 40th anniversary of the South Sligo Summer School, which will be taking place here from the 12th to the 18th of July. We have a fantastic group of musicians here with us tonight. We're going to start with a set from our house band, and it's a big house band tonight. We have 17 musicians in total. Here they are with a set of Sligo tunes, Lad O'Byrne's, Fred Finn's and The Hunter's House.

0: Oh, gorgeous stuff. The Hunter's House finishing off that lovely set of reels there from the house band. They're all tutors at the South Sligo Summer School, which is taking place here in Tubbercurry on the 12th of July. And it wouldn't be fair not to give out their names. So in the house band tonight, we have on fiddles, Shamie O'Dowd, Siobhan O'Donnell, Michael Hurley and Kerry Herity. On button accordion, Deirdre Collis. Then on the flutes, we have Deirdre Hurley, Conor McDonough, Aidan Shannon, John Wynn and Cullum O'Donnell. Marion Egan was playing the whistle. On banjo, we had Pat Sweeney. On the Illan Pipes, we had Leonard Barry, Fionnuala Kearns playing the keyboard, Shane McGowan on guitar, Junior Davey on bones, and Irla Dunford on the baron. I hope I didn't miss anyone, did I? That's the lot. That's the lot. I'd like my way over now to Shamie O'Dowd. And Shamie, you're playing the fiddle. We know you, of course, as a singer and a guitar player. But did it all start with the fiddle for you?
1: Yeah, it all started with the fiddle with me. The first thing I ever touched, I came up in where there was kind of fiddle music in the family. My parents were fiddle players, Joe and Sheila, and they were actually from not far from here. My dad was from Gairtchean, just outside of Gairtchean, and my mother is from outside of Bunanadan. So we kind of they'd have a pretty strong. Although I'm a Tony myself, technically I'm from Sligo, but I kind of have a pretty strong association with this part of the world familiarly, as well as.
0: And Joe, of course, was one of the Sligo legendary fiddle players. Your parents, Joe and Sheila, they have a long-standing connection with the summer school, don't they?
1: Yeah, they did. That was it was one of my dad's last musical activities. Actually, it was kind of like he unfortunately passed after the first summer school, but my mother, she was they both taught at the very first summer school. And my mother taught it for a long few years after that, and I think I started teaching fiddle here after the. I think that I taught here the second year. I taught fiddle for about 6 or 7 years, and then as a fellow says, life got a bit busy, and I wasn't here for a wee while, and I wound up probably close on 20 years ago now. I started teaching guitar, and I think Tubbercurry might or might not have the distinction of being the first summer school to have a guitar class in it. The late great Frankie Simon used to. I think he was the first man to teach guitar here, as far as I remember. And then the class was taken over by Shane McGowan, who's a great guitar player, who's with us there. And then Shane was away for a while, and I took over. I taught guitar after Shane, and for the last few years, both myself and Shane have been teaching the guitar here. So. It's great. It's always enjoyable to teach this summer school to teach and be involved in.
0: And loads of memories over the years, no doubt. You're joined here by Leonard Barry. We're a good way from Kerry. How long are you here in Sligo?
2: I'm here 12 years in Sligo town, and I was in Dublin for 10. I suppose I'm gone out of Kerry more than 30 years at this stage. Did a bit of rambling and ended up here.
0: You could do worse. There's an amazing music scene here, isn't there?
2: Oh, it is. It's fantastic. Like, there's so much good local music. And I suppose even, like, if you go back, way back, like, when the first traditional musicians that were commercially recorded, like Paddy Cronin and all those lads were in, the Kerry lads were in America, and they were bringing these records back. So the Sligo musicians indirectly had an influence on a lot of the real playing in Sliabh Lucra as well, through that.
0: But that Sligo fiddle playing, that became nearly the blueprint. It was being copied all over the country.
2: It did. And that was due to the brilliance of the players and the fact that their music was accessible for people.
0: Yeah. I suppose we're primarily talking about Michael Coleman, James Morrison, people like that.
2: Yeah, really.
0: We associate Sligo especially with fiddles and flutes. Are there many pipers around?
2: There's a few up and coming. Now, I teach regularly for the Pibreel and music generation in Sligo town. And, there's a few cracking young pipers coming up. Young Aoife Fagin is a great player, Trevor Horan, and I suppose there's about 8 or 9 of them playing the pipes now around the place, which is great.
0: You're going to have a bit of competition coming up soon.
2: I will. That'll be easy.
0: You're going to give us a couple of tunes. What are you going to play for us, Leonard?
2: Yeah, we'll play a few jigs. Patsy Neary's The Horseshoe and Australian Waters.

0: Lovely stuff. Australian Waters finishing off that selection of jigs there from Leonard Barry and Shamie O'Dowd. Well, I'm joined now by John Wynn. John, you're from Roscommon, just across the county bounds. Is there a close relationship between the Sligo and Roscommon flute traditions?
1: That could be a very controversial question.
0: Is there a healthy rivalry there?
1: I think I'll keep it simple. There is a close relationship between the two.
0: And just to remember, we're in Sligo tonight. You're seriously outnumbered here. You're seriously outnumbered. Sligo's always been associated with flutes and fiddles, as I mentioned earlier on, and flute and fiddle duets. Is the flute still as popular as ever in this region?
1: Absolutely, yeah. It's very popular nationwide. We were talking earlier about wonderful players like who grew up in Britain, Orla McAuliffe and people like that. But nationwide, the flute has become very popular, and there are an awful lot of women playing the flute now, and indeed playing the Uilleann pipes now. I think it's that it's still strong in this region. I think the rhythm and the drive and all the aspects of flute playing in this region is still there and still strong, especially with the likes of young Conor McDonagh and people like that coming through, you know. So it's still there, thankfully, yeah.
0: Marion Egan, you're very welcome to Cayley House. You're from Sligo. How long have you been teaching at the summer school?
2: I think I'm nearly 40 years here. I think it's time for me to get out.
0: Has it changed much over the years?
2: It has, yeah. There was huge classes at the beginning. Like, we would have massive classes of tin whistle players. And now they've kind of brought more tutors in. So it's still kept the same ethos of the traditional music of the area of Sligo and the surrounding areas.
0: We're going to get a set from you, and I think Aidan Shannon is going to join as well, and Junior Davey on the Bowron. What are you going to play for us, John?
1: Josie McDermott's Trip to Birmingham, Ashurley, and we finish with Callan's.
0: In your own time, so.

0: Lovely stuff. Callaghan's finishing off that lovely set of reels there. We were listening to John Wynn and Aidan Shannon on the flutes, Marion Egan on the whistle, and Junior Davey went from Baron to Bones for that selection. Well, we have a special treat now because we've got some mighty singers and lilters in the house, Cullum and Siobhan O'Donnell. Cullum O'Donnell, great to see you again. Tell us about your involvement with the summer school.
1: Well, I was here from the start, I think. The first year in 86, it was a very special year. I think I was playing the flute, tutoring on the flute the first year. And that year, my lovely, beautiful daughter, Siobhan, in here was born. 2 weeks.
0: She's going to kill you now for giving away her age.
1: 2 weeks before the summer school. So it wasn't easy for me. It wasn't easy to keep every side going. So it wasn't easy now.
0: You emerged unscathed.
1: Yeah, but it was great. It was the first time that I had been involved in anything like that. I hadn't been down to the Willie Clancy summer school, but it was great, and it brought a new vibe to the town and the whole South Sligo area. And indeed, I had been growing up listening to an awful lot of fiddle and flute music, and it has remained strong. And a lot of those influences were there tutoring, which was great for me, you know, at the time.
0: We heard you on the flute. You've got a whistle in your hand now, but talk to me a bit about the lilting. How did you get into that initially?
1: Well, you see, I suppose any of the

0: instruments really is an extension of yourself or your being. My father in particular, he was very musical, but you know, when he'd be out, a farmer and from Fairman, Brackham, myself, he'd be whistling, particularly whistling and diddling and humming the tunes. And to be honest, that's the way I learned my music, because we went to a lot of sessions. I'd been listening to Fred and Peter and to a lot more Jimmy Murphy and James Murray and a lot of duets that were very strong in this area. And I'd be playing along, and then I'd forget them all, but I'd be humming them on the way home, and every chance I got, they'd come back into your head. And it's all up here, and you can express yourself with an instrument then, but it's there, and it's something that is very close and very personal as well. But the diddling, you just make it up as you go along.
1: That's my approach to life as well.
0: So, Siobhan then became the third generation, doing a bit at Lilton, and he'd have a son, Owen, that does a bit, and both of them teach here now at the summer school. I was put out to grass about 15 years ago or so, but I'm making a comeback for tonight.
1: The comeback tour kicks off here tonight. Siobhan, you're a multi-instrumentalist, you're a beautiful singer as well, but going back to the lilting, you know, do you see an increased interest in that?
2: Yeah, I think it's becoming cool. Yeah. I suppose I never knew what lilting was. I always grew up listening to Dad humming So I suppose humming the tunes, I really didn't know it was called lilting at all, but was able to do it, just making it up as we go along. But in recent years, at festivals I've been going to, if I'm teaching the singing or the baron, they're asking a lot more about the lilting side of things. And again, like Dad explained, I'm just trying, they're mad to know what are the rules. And I have taught people from different countries and nationalities asking me, what do you say here for this part of the tune? I said, just whatever feels natural, diddles, diddles, dums, whatever you think yourself. There's no rules really. Yeah. Only, I think somebody said to me before in a lilting competition, just do one skithery. And that was it. So other than that, yeah, that's really it, yeah.
1: So go easy on the skitteries.
2: That's what I believe, yeah, that's it.
1: Anything else that you pass on when people come to you for lesson? I mean, what's the most challenging thing to get right? I know you're kind of making it up as you go along, but what's the most challenging thing to get right when you're lilting?
2: I think the rhythm. It's like, the important thing is we all have different voices and we all have a different way of interpreting the music. But I think it's getting the rhythm the same way as if you're playing a tune on the flute or the fiddle or any instrument. It's just getting that musicality across and getting the right rhythm. I think that's the main thing. Doesn't matter. I think anyone that has a note in their head or can talk, they're able to lilt, as far as I'm concerned, yeah.
1: I'm going to be lilting the whole way home to Dublin there tonight. You're going to give us a set now, Cullen, that will showcase your beautiful voices. What are you going to perform for us?
0: We're going to have a go at The Frost Is All Over. And I heard this version that we're going to do for you tonight from Seamus Innes. And in it, he was singing the verse and then diddling the chorus. And I wouldn't put it past him to play the pipes and sing along, which he did at the finish. So we're going to try and give you our little version of The Frost Is All Over.
1: Let's hear it for Cullum and Siobhan O'Donnell.

0: Oh, isn't that absolutely gorgeous? Kitty Lyover, the frost is all over there. We heard Cullum and Siobhan O'Donnell both lilting. We heard Cullum on the whistle as well, Siobhan on the baron, and gorgeous backing there in the bouzouki by Shane McGowan. That was absolutely beautiful. Well, Marie Flannery joins me now. And Marie, you were one of the founding members of the Summer School. Take us back to the very start. What was the impetus for starting it in the first place?
1: Well, back in 1986, there was very little employment around, and there was Tubbercurry Co-op was set up, and they did some research, and they got funding from ENCO to set up research in the area. And the ones that was picked on was industry, agriculture and music. So there were three people employed to do that, and one was a girl from Clare and a lad from Roscommon and myself, and I did the music. And out of that came the South Sligo Summer School, and we started that in 1987.
0: At that stage, Sculsara Willie Clancy was already up and running, but there weren't a lot of other summer schools throughout the country for you to kind of model this on, were there?
1: No, that's true. The Willie Clancy one was the most one. But I'd seen when we were out interviewing people, the local musicians, the interest that was and the need to promote it. And our aim then, when there were four of us that come together in 1986, 87, decided to come together as the Summer School Committee. And we did some research with the Willie Clancy. And we decided, because of Michael Corman and all of the South Sligo musicians and Morrison and all of those, we felt that we needed to promote the South Sligo style, particularly of fiddle and flute, was the main aim at that time. But as time progressed, of course, we introduced other instruments, and dancing and singing, of course, went along. So we are, before I forget, I have to thank all our tutors. Without them, we'd have no summer school at all. So we're so grateful. But unfortunately, four of us started off, and I am the last one standing after 40 years. Unfortunately, we lost Geraldine back in 2010, and Rita Flannery died 2 years ago, and poor Michael Seavers passed last year, and he was here for our summer school last year, so I miss them big time. But we have recruited others. Shauna Haughey has come on board for a long number of years with us, who's been fantastic. And then we have Nuala Milani, Judith Bailey, Eileen Kelly, and now we have got another man. Their men are very hard to convince to come on our committee. But we have got Colm McGee, who just become a daddy for the first time. So congratulations to Colm and Una on their birth of their baby boy.
0: Seems to be a team. It seems to be a bit of a team. Anytime someone gets involved in the South Sligo Summer School, a baba comes along. What are you most looking forward to at this year's summer school?
1: Well, we're celebrating our 40th this year, so there's a concert organised to represent the four or five

0: founding members, which I don't know very much about. It's a bit of a top secret from the committee point of view. But anyhow, I'm looking forward to different emotions, of course, at this stage. But as well as that, now I want to thank all of the, as I say, the tutors, all the businesses in Tubliquarry, all the premises. They have been absolutely fantastic. We have all our classes in town, which is very important. So it creates a fantastic atmosphere. We have people coming from all over the world to us since day one. And I give particular mention to Seamus' mum and dad, who were our first tutors as well. And unfortunately, Joe passed away just right after the summer school. But Sheila is still going strong. And I want to say hello to Sheila in the nursing home in Inniscrone this evening. Also, all the funding we get from the different places, we get the Arts Council funding, we get some from Sligo County Council, from Fáilte, Ireland, different ones, and of course the local businesses in town here support us, and if I leave it out to anybody else, ETB as well. Anyhow, everybody that supports us, we really appreciate it.
1: And everyone who's had a hand in the summer school over 40
0: thank
1: years.
0: Thank you so much for coming here and doing the Kelly House. Really, really appreciate all your hard work, and thank you so much for coming.
1: Well, we're absolutely delighted to be here, and thanks for having us. Marie Flannery, thank you so much for that. Pat Sweeney, we're going to get a banjo duet, something we don't have all that often on Cayley House. Kieran Hanrahan was fighting for it for years, but we're going to be treated to a banjo duet. What are you going to play for us?
2: We're going to play three jigs, The Wandering Minstrel, The Mist-Covered Mountain, and the Willie Coleman's.
1: That's yourself and Kerry Herity on banjo as well. And Irla Dunford is going to accompany them on the bones. They're going to give us three jigs, The Wandering Minstrel, The Mist-Covered Mountain, and Willie Coleman's.

0: Oh, beautiful music there. Willie Coleman's finishing off that set of jigs. We were listening to Pat Sweeney and Kerry Herity on banjos and gorgeous accompaniment on the bones there from Irla Dunford. Well, Deirdre Collis and Fionnuala Kearns, your sisters from Colooney in County Sligo, not too far from where we are tonight. Deirdre, did you grow up in a very musical household?
1: There was always music in our house, yeah. My father played the concert flute. My mother played a little bit on the accordion. But my dad was involved in Cayley bands, so there was always music, really, in the house. Yeah. So it was great.
0: And we've been hearing a lot about the very rich Sligo tradition. Who are the kind of musicians in the county who would have influenced you?
1: My mother was a cousin of Fred Finn, so Fred would often be in our house, and he would come down to help with the housework and the farm work, and Fred would come for a day to help with the hay, and he might stay for a week, so there'd be music all week long in the house as well. So Fred was a great influence on me. And then when I started playing the accordion, there was two musicians in Colooney, Joe and Jerry Fallon, and they brought me home my first accordion from London. So they sort of started me off on the accordion, played the first couple of tunes with me, and sort of took it from there, and just always had a love for it in the house.
0: Did Fred Finn, did he ever pass on any advice at all, or give you any hints about the music?
1: Fred would be a very traditionalist, and he'd sort of be saying, play them good and traditional and not too fancy, but always the Sligo, he had a specific Sligo style, really, I think. Yeah. But he was a great character and a lovely musician, and himself and Peter Horden would have played together a lot as well. And down through the years, everybody here, I'd say, played with both Fred and Peter.
0: Yeah. A lot of memories there, Fionnuala. It must have been some house to grow up in with all that music.
2: Absolutely. Well, there's three of us in the family, Patricia, Deirdre and myself. So obviously we were very much influenced by our father. And there was also a band in Colooney, a school band with Sister Consilio. And she influenced us, I suppose, and kept us playing as well, because at home we mightn't always have been very receptive to playing, but she absolutely was a great stalwart as well in it, you know. But we loved it, and so I think that's the main thing. If you have a love for the music, I have two children myself, Cian and Caoimhe, and they have been students of the summer school here, and they're now tutoring here as well. So it's great to have that follow on.
0: That renewal and that next generation coming up. Deirdre, we heard you on the accordion. You have a whistle here. How many instruments do you play in total?
1: Well, mainly accordion and whistle, and I play a little bit on the flute. I used to play a good bit more on the flute, but gone out of practice on that now, but I still like to play it a bit.
0: Yeah. What do you look forward to most about the summer school each year?
2: Well, I'm involved with it a good number of years now, teaching to whistle at it, and obviously the camaraderie and the fun and the... just the wonderful young musicians that are coming on. It's great to see them, and they have such friendship and make such great friendship. It's not like the Willie Clancy, so it's much more confined, and they have just such wonderful time together. And it's great for youngsters coming on now.
0: It'd be lovely to hear a couple of tunes. Deirdre, what are you going to play for us?
1: I'm going to play three reels. The first one's the Aha Cashel, the Street Player, and then the Dowry Reel.
0: Gorgeous. A couple of tunes, though, from Deirdre Collis on whistle, accompanied by her sister Fionnuala Kearns on the keyboard. Let's hear it for them.

0: Oh, gorgeous selection of reels there from sisters Deirdre Collis and Fionnuala Kearns-Gur Míle Maith. Well, I'm joined now by Michael and Deirdre Hurley. It's great to see you both. Michael, you've been living in Ballymote in County Sligo for years now. Is there a good music scene around the Ballymote area?
1: Yeah, there's a fairly good scene all right now. Maybe not as vibrant as it once was. We actually arrived here about 2 months before the first summer school. So I've been to everyone bar one when I was doing the teaching course.
0: And did a baby arrive shortly afterwards?
1: we had a 2-year-old Mairead and a 6-week-old at the time, Dermot. So we've seen it all develop through the years, and it's still going strong. It's great to see, and we've made so many friends here.
0: Talk to me about the impact a summer school like this has on the wider area.
1: Well, I'd say it brings business to the area and highlights the old music. You know, I think we concentrate very much on the music of Coleman and Morrison and Killoran, as well as the many flute players we have in this area. So it's great to keep the tradition going, and we actively encourage all the local youngsters to come along to the school. So it's had a great impact. In fact, these two here that's playing along with me, Connor and Deirdre, they would have been pupils years ago, and now they're actually teaching at the school for many years.
0: Speaking of teaching, you teach a class, Mixed Melody Instruments for Adults. Is that a popular class?
1: It is, yeah. It's we do a lot of talking there and not much playing, really. Yeah, yeah. I used to teach the regular flute class, but there was a demand

0: there was a demand for an adult class, you know, mixed instruments, and we take it at a nice gentle pace throughout the week. So it's very enjoyable.
1: You compiled a book of tunes from North Connacht not so long ago now, Where the Own Moor Flows. Tell us about that collection.
0: Well, the collection, there's always been a great repertoire of tunes that everybody knows from, like, say, the Coleman's tunes, like the Tar Bolton set, or the many of those Boys of the Lock. But there's a whole repertoire of tunes below that which not so many people would know. So we put that together I put it together on behalf of the Coleman Centre where I was working. So it's done very nicely. So,
1: well, congratulations to you. Deirdre, Shigahal and Tueshkint, did you learn how to play the flute from Michael?
2: I did, yeah. I think I went to his classes out and about more than I did at home, because it didn't go so well trying to learn at home. So I definitely attended a lot of his classes here in Tubbercurry over the years.
1: So you were living in the same house as him and you came to Tubbercurry to attend his classes?
2: Yeah, it's just easier that way, I think. less arguments and door banging on my behalf.
1: Is it tricky having a parent teach you?
2: No, it's brilliant, really. I think I probably didn't appreciate it as much when I was younger as I do now, but now I kind of see how special it is. And I suppose it's great coming home. I've been living away for a long time, so it's always brilliant coming home and having the chance to play together as a family. And there's so many families involved in the summer school here, so it's always a pleasure.
1: Yeah. And I know I see you at some of the various other summer schools throughout the summer, but is this one close to your heart?
2: It really is, yeah. I was 10 years in Dublin, I think, and Connemara for a few years, and Armagh, County Clare, but there's nothing like playing the music that you know and that you grew up with, so it's really, really special. It's one I look forward to every year. So I've been teaching here for 4 or 5 years on the flute, and I love it. It's great.
1: And you're joined by a third flute player as well, the mighty Conor McDonough, one of the finest musicians of his generation. You're going to give us a couple of tunes, a couple of polkas. These are Sligo polkas, Deirdre. Explain the difference between them and, let's say, the Kerry polkas that we'd be familiar with from Slieveluch or West Kerry. It's a different type of rhythm, is it?
2: It is, I think. I think probably less focused on the dancers and more different kind of a pace and a kind of a pulse to it. So
1: what are these called?
2: These are On Galvan is the first one, and then the second one, I suppose, is the Calavel Post.
1: Flute trio, so Michael and Deirdre Hurley and Conor McDonough.

Gorgeous stuff. Some North Connacht polkas there, and Galavan and the Calavel Post played there by Michael and Deirdre Hurley and Conor McDonough. Absolutely beautiful stuff. Well, that's it for Cayley House this evening. The 40th South Sligo Slummer School will start here in Tubbercurry on the 12th of July and will run for a full week. There's a packed programme of workshops, sessions, concerts, lectures, and you can get all the details on southsligosummerschool.com. Huge thanks to Shauna Haughey, who did a lot of work organising everyone for tonight, and to all the musicians who took part in tonight's programme. Padraig Kearney and Liam Mullen were on sound for RTE. Aoife Ní Chuimic produced the programme. We'll leave you with a set of tunes from the house band The Boyne Hunt, Come West Along the Road. From all of us here in Tubbercurry, Eva O'Cayley House.

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week, we'll hear a trio. Nora Jones stops by for a duet with Dolly. And we'll have the story of why Elvis didn't get to record this.

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7: Good evening. A senior leader of the Iran-backed Hezbollah militant group has said a framework agreement signed by Lebanon and Israel yesterday was null and void, humiliating and a surrender of sovereignty. The agreement aimed at ending fighting between Israel and Hezbollah in Lebanon was reached following negotiations in Washington. In a statement, Naeem Qassem said the provisions of the Memorandum of Understanding signed between Iran and the United States earlier this month must instead be applied to the conflict in Lebanon. The Israeli Prime Minister Benjamin Netanyahu has described the agreement as historic and reiterated that his forces would remain in a so-called security zone inside the Lebanese border until Hezbollah and other groups are disarmed. The French health minister has said there are indications of a higher than normal number of deaths due to a heat wave across Europe this week when compared to the same period last year. Germany and Denmark today recorded new heat temperatures above 40 and 36 degrees respectively for the month of June. The high temperatures have led to the disruption of travel and power generation, the closure of schools and the postponement of outdoor events in a number of countries. In the UK, hundreds of flights were cancelled or delayed at London Heathrow and Gatwick airports due to thunderstorms. Blaz Cernic of the European Environment Agency said efforts are being made to reduce the number of health-related deaths.
8: With a heat wave like that, we can just assume that the number of fatalities will be high, but hopefully, due to the actions being invested in the healthcare, in public awareness, in the early warning systems, that the action will lead to something and a number of fatalities at the end of this heat wave or at the end of the summer will be lower than experiencing in the last years.
7: Authorities in Venezuela have said the death toll following two powerful earthquakes that struck the capital Caracas and the state of La Guaira 3 days ago has risen to 1,430. The country's main airport has partially reopened and is accepting cargo flights. International teams have been arriving in the country to assist with operations to try to locate survivors trapped under the rubble of hundreds of collapsed buildings. A newborn baby was rescued today.
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7: Cloudy at first tonight with scattered outbreaks of rain or drizzle and patches of mist. Clear spells and scattered showers will extend from the west later. Lowest temperatures 8 to 14 degrees in light to moderate south to southwest winds. And that's all from the newsroom for now.
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10: And it's Kelly games to start with. Kerry are one win away from a fourth All-Ireland football final in 5 years. That's after the Kingdom defeated Tyrone by 225 to 27 points in the last eight at Croke Park. Mayo are also through to the semi-finals at the same venue. They were winners by 23 points to 18 against Cork. In soccer, England are looking to seal a top spot in Group L at the World Cup as they face Panama. The game in New York is just underway and it is scoreless in the third minute. In the same group, it's Croatia against Ghana in Philadelphia. Here at home in the SSC Airtricity Men's Premier Division, Sligo Rovers missed the chance to move 5 points clear of bottom side Waterford as Paddy Barrett's 95th minute equaliser for Shelburne meant it ended 2-2 at the Showgrounds. In golf news, Shane Lowry is tied for fifth place in the third round of the Travelers Championship in Connecticut after posting a 6-under par 64 to lie on 13-under for the tournament. Scotty Scheffler leads on 19-under. Elsewhere, Hayren Rayu leads on 11-under in round three of the Women's PGA Championship in Minnesota, where Leona Maguire is 1-over. Switching to cricket, and Ireland have their first ever victory at the Women's T20 World Cup after beating the West Indies by 6 wickets in Group B in Bristol, although Ireland were already out of the running for the knockout stages. In motorsport, Mercedes driver George Russell claimed a third pole position in 4 races after setting the fastest time for tomorrow's Austrian Formula One Grand Prix ahead of Charles Leclerc for Ferrari, and Alex Dunn of the Rodan team finished in 4th place in the Formula 2 sprint, which was won by John Bennett of Trident. In rugby union, the Ireland under-20s met a losing start to the Junior World Championship in Georgia with a 34-27 defeat at the hands of England in Pool C. And we finished with horse racing, and the Group 1 Paddy Power Pretty Polly Stakes of the Curragh was won by 13-8 Chances Strange, trained by David O'Mara and ridden by Danny Tuttle. Well, there's more sport on the RTE News app and RTE.ie.
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5: Well, Brian Lally continues his celebration of all things Dolly Parton on Country Time a little later on. Ach, an ish sa sin am da fóc an one na seachta na seo, lim wir in a gau liv.
11: Dúfor ma has a chorda agus míle fáil tú roif go fóc an one. Well, for the next hour, we have nothing but fresh music from Irish artists. Some familiar names, some brand new voices, and plenty of music that's finding its feet in the world. Ceol Uair, Amhrán Nua, agus cúpla anam a bheagar olscoibh Hanna Hénig. One of the great pleasures of making this programme is being reminded just how much new music is being made across the island and the quality of it. Some of these artists are well established and some are only beginning their journey, but all of this music is newly released. We'll begin with a debut single from Dublin-based fiddle player, vocalist and composer Jane Pomplis. This is called Hit Single, which I thought was a fitting start to a show platforming newly released singles in an era where the recording model is essentially broken. And Pomplis says of this song that it is a dry, playful commentary on pop culture and the music industry, built around chasing something that doesn't really happen anymore. Well, eisht le seo, seo hit single.

Jane Pompliss and Son, le hit single. Nish Kjol O'Hurkig. This is the wonderful Rua Rhee from Cove. He has a new album out and the title alone is worth the price of admission. It's called Tell Your Mother I Saved Your Life. Agus seo Auron Vuig Son Anish, sitting on the wall beside you. Auron Bog Fe Chordis agus Dul Anish. Agus Masam Gagurin Canoint Chirky Gamur Leshen Gyol Sa. Agus Dord Hanna Hain Gwil Kinehe the Jer Wolf agus Bader Nick Drake Ochlash to Gomi Gyol Rory Marain Le Rodegant Ur Eg Sul Specialta Vuikain. Spiala Michelle.

More music from Cork there, and fresh from opening for Mary Black during some of her Slán Tour concerts. That was Green and Shine. Singer-songwriters Mary Green and Noel Shine with Sweet Like Summer Rains. What an appropriate title for our unpredictable Irish weather. And the title track, indeed, of their newly released album. Agus tán lánúinsa a crothú agus a taibhiú ceol le fada an lá. They draw on folk, country and Americana traditions, but they always sound entirely themselves. And they've been long respected figures on the Irish music scene. There's a lovely warmth and ease to their music that comes from a lifetime spent writing and singing. Well, next up is the Berlin-based Wexford powerhouse Wallace Bird, who has never been afraid to tackle the big emotions head on. This next song comes from her eighth studio album, I Can See Your House From Here, a deeply personal record shaped by grief, friendship and a search for connection. It's also the first album that Wallace has produced entirely herself. Shahi Anish Le Grieving is the price you pay for love.

Bound 2 is the name of that track, a collaboration between Tipperary songwriter Cormac Luby and Galway producer Padraig Hughes. And it's the second single from the duo, agus tanín an dí seo go mórlam. Great sensitivity throughout both the songwriting and the treatment of the songs. And that song examines anxiety about the future, being resigned to fate and what we are bound to be. Well, more from Galway now. This is the indie folk artist Michael Dalton, who blends elements of folk and pop together. He goes by the stage moniker of Seba Safe and has spent the past year performing across Ireland and Europe, opening for celebrated artists like James Vincent McMurrow, Susan O'Neill and Mick Flannery. And this is his new track. It's called Laughter Life.

Seba Safe there with Laughter Life. Well, two much loved voices of Irish music come together now. This is Eleanor Shanley and Mike Hanrahan. And they've both spent decades telling stories in song, both separately and together. And they've recently released an EP. It's called The Ghost of You. Agus Vuig San Seo an Tauron All in Gulf Coast Highway. Song famously recorded as a duet by Nancy Griffith and Mac McNally, and was composed by Nancy Griffiths with James Hooker and Danny Flowers. It's on her 1988 album, Little Love Affairs. And the duo of Shanley and Hanrahan do it great justice here. Their two voices go together beautifully. Éisle Seo.

Oh, so very, very poignant to hear the ethereal voice of Moya Brennan on that track. And Moya, of course, sadly passed away only last April. And the nation, indeed, the music world at large, still grieves her loss. Agus Binny and Sunlish and Mór Rúpa Dervish, whose new album, The Great Irish Songbook, Volume 2, features songs composed by Irish contemporary songwriters, agus Chulamar and Son Tubber and Thiel, Cúma, ag Moya Féin. And Moya was, in many ways, a rebel and a revolutionary, and she spoke up about conservatism in the Irish music and language world. And here now are another kind of musical rebel. In recent years, few acts have shaken up the folk scene quite like the Mary Wallopers. They've brought their very irreverent style of folk punk songs to audiences all over the world, all the time keeping one foot firmly planted in their roots of Dundalk. Seo hiad an is le Crowns of England.

A new act to the show there. That was Tracy Ryan, who's a singer, flute player and whistle player from Newport, County Tipperary. And Ryan O'Donnell, originally from Oma in County Tyrone. And he's a highly regarded accompanist and multi-instrumentalist. And that was from their debut album, Fairy Island, released earlier this year. Because Highness and Son and Tauron Even, I'm Thinking, Ever Thinking, alongside a tune composed by Ryan himself called The Great Northern Railway Hop Jig. And this album is a beautiful new release in the traditional genre. The music is just beautiful, honest, understated and timeless. Thosha Fear Allen. Agus an Ishtlashmid Rian on Leir Mick Flannery. And Mick's big new project is called The House Must Win. And it's very different from anything he's done before. It's actually a full-scale musical drama. And it grows out of the story behind his debut album, Evening Train, from Ghaoville Is a Cúig. And it was from when he was a student in Cork. He created a cast of fictional characters and wrote stories around their lives. And 20 years later, he's returned to those characters and expanded the story into a stage production. And the accompanying album, The House Must Win, was the RTE Radio 1 Album of the Week a few weeks ago. And storytelling, of course, has always been at the heart of Mick's songwriting. And that narrative instinct has never been far from the surface. Mara Chosmid Air on Rian Show. Own album The House Must Win Show, Evening Train.

Mick Flannery's son, August Evening Train. Well, Hamid, a dreadful chandelier ganesh. We're coming to the end of our all new and all Irish show. And let's leave on a high. Before we go, we'll finish with Cork-based group Briars and their high-octane new single, Riv. This gang have shared bills with groups such as The Scratch and The Ran and are fast gaining a reputation for their irresistibly energetic sound. Ciao ma mar chlau suur den glor anacht. 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Agus gadi an tachtan se chúin. 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

0: Briars le riv, ag cur deire le folk on one na seachta na seo le muire na gcaolaíoch.
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0: Brian Lally is standing by with this week's Country Time. First, though, at 11 o'clock, let's get our final sports report of the evening from Paul O'Neill.
7: Thanks indeed, Jan. We'll start the news of Gaelic Games, and Kerry and Mayo are through to the All-Ireland football semi-finals after winning the first two of this year's quarter-finals at Croke Park. Reigning champions Kerry had 4 points to spare against Tyrone as they won by 225 to 27 points, but they only sealed their place in the last four with a late goal from substitute Armin Heinrich. Kerry manager Jack O'Connor was relieved to come through the latest game in a busy schedule.
8: This was our third week in a row, and we thought at times maybe it's all in our legs out there. Croke Park is an unforgiving pitch if you haven't got energy, but we showed great heart. There was times there when it looked like we were going to pull away, and you know, the last pass went astray and so on, and Tyrone would go up the field and score on the counter-attack, and I tell you, it took all our experience to get over the line there. Yeah.
9: They hung on in there, didn't they? As you probably knew they would.
8: They more than hung in there. They were highly dangerous, and McCurry did damage late on. But you know, at that stage, we just didn't have enough legs to go with him. You know, we had a plan for him, all right, because we knew he'd come on. But well done to Malik O'Rourke and Ryan Porter. They did some job with that team. They've improved significantly since last year.
7: Jack O'Connor there with Adrian Eames. Well, Mayo are into the semi-finals for the first time in 5 years after overcoming Cork. Rising stars Dara Byrne and Colby MacDonald were to the fore for Mayo, who won on a scoreline of 23 points to 18. Mayo boss Andy Moran was pleased with the appetite shown by his players.
10: We knew this was a huge opportunity, as did Cork knew it was a huge opportunity, and luckily we just got them a couple of scores to get us over the line, and the lads showed amazing desire and, I suppose, fitness levels to get us there.
9: Obviously there were a lot of stars. Ryan O'Donoghue was kicking over points almost for fun, but the two boys either side of him as well. Dara Byrne, absolutely immense this afternoon, and obviously a lot of people were really excited about seeing Colby MacDonald.
10: Dara went off after 20 minutes against Meath last week, and he didn't train all week, and we were worried about him, but you know, the power of Croke Park and the energy it gives you, and the want you want to get back, and he did really well. And right from the off today, I thought he was on it. He was running out for a ball in under the Cusick stand at one stage, kind of half lost it and won it back, and I just thought, okay, he's on his game now, and he was away, and I think that gave him great confidence through his foot as well, you know.
9: And what about that two-pointer from Colby in the first half? It was an absolute thing of beauty, wasn't it?
10: We tried to hide Colby for long enough, didn't we? I don't think there's any hiding him now. I don't think there's been any hiding him since he came on. He's just the most humble kid you'd ever meet. Like, I wouldn't be surprised if himself and dad were out kicking balls tomorrow morning. That's the sort of the fella he is. He'll keep working, he'll keep driving on, but he was excellent there, and we were very unfortunate to lose our other 19-year-old Owen McGrail in the corner back, so hopefully we can get him back for the semi-final.
7: Limerick are Electric Ireland All-Ireland minor champions for the first time since 1984 after John Ross O'Reilly landed a late point to clinch a 2-12-1-14 victory over the hurlers of Tipperary in the final at the TUS Gaelic Grounds. And in the Glen Dimplex All-Ireland Camogie Championship Group 2, there were wins for Clare and Kilkenny, while the game between Limerick and Dublin was a draw. On to soccer, and it's heading into the second half in the final games in Group L of the World Cup. In New York, it is scoreless between England and Panama.

0: A win for England will make sure they finish top of the table. It's also Croatia 1, Ghana 0 in Philadelphia. Later at 12:30 Irish time, Colombia will face Portugal in Group K. Also, it will be the Democratic Republic of Congo against Uzbekistan. And in Group J, at 3 o'clock, Algeria will play Austria in Kansas City. In Dallas, Argentina will play Jordan. Here at home in the SSC Airtricity Men's Premier Division, interim manager Lorcan Fitzgerald saw his side come from 2 goals down in the closing 9 minutes to draw 2-2 at Sligo Rovers. And in the Women's Premier Division, Wexford were the only winners as there was a draw between Treaty United and Sligo Rovers, and also involving Waterford and Cork City. Switching to golf, and Shane Lowry is tied for 5th place after the third round of the Travellers Championship in Connecticut. Lowry is 13 under par. Scotty Scheffler leads there on 20 under. On the DP World Tour, Spain's Eugenio Sicara leads by 2 shots on 17 under ahead of tomorrow's closing round of the Italian Open, with Tom McKibben tied for 9th place on 10 under. And after round 3 of the Women's PGA Championship in Minnesota, Heron Rio leads on 11 under, while Leona McGuire is 1 over. In horse racing, Estrange has her first Group 1 success after winning the Paddy Power Pretty Polly Stakes for Yorkshire-based Corkman David O'Mara at the Curra. The 13-8 chance produced an impressive run under Danny Tuthobe to beat the field that featured recent English Oaks winner Thundering On. O'Mara gave this reaction when he spoke to Brendan McArdle.
1: We're absolutely delighted with her. Small little bit of a concern dropping back in trip, and then, you know, the rain not materialising. It was looking all day yesterday like we might get some rain this morning, but it never came, so we're a small bit concerned about the ground, but we, you know, she was phenomenal.
2: She's a lovely looking filly. She's grey, and everybody likes to see a grey, certainly in a race, but actually she's by Knighted Thunder, who's doing no wrong as a sire. But as in, how confident were you coming here today?
1: I mean, the Oaks winner was very impressive at Epsom, and you know, the weight for age, you've got to give away a lot of weight, so I wouldn't say confident, but we were hopeful. We had our filly in good shape, and we were very hopeful.
2: From but and I see your mum's here as well, but you're in England a long time, and train for Cheveley Park, that's a great one for them too.
1: Oh, fantastic for them. They've been great supporters of mine, so yeah, brilliant.
0: In cricket, after losing all of their previous 21 matches, Ireland finally have their first win at the Women's T20 World Cup with a 6-wicket defeat of the West Indies in Bristol. The West Indies were put into bat first in the Group B clash and made 128, while Ireland ended on 129 for 4 with 11 balls to spare. Orla Prendergast led Ireland's chase with 63 from 44 balls, but despite the win, their involvement in the tournament is over. In rugby union, the Ireland under 20 began their campaign in Pool C of the Junior World Championship in Georgia with a 7-point defeat to England. Despite leading 12-0 in the first half and a hat-trick of tries from winger Daniel Ryan, Ireland lost 34-27. In motorsport, George Russell will be on pole position for tomorrow's Austrian Formula One Grand Prix as he looks to bridge the 50-point gap to his Mercedes teammate Kimi Antonelli at the top of the standings. Ferrari's Charles Leclerc will also be on the front row of the grid, while Antonelli will begin from fourth place. Meanwhile, Alex Dunn was fourth for the Rodan team in the Formula 2 sprint as the win went to John Bennett for Trident. In hockey, the Ireland women's side were relegated from the Pro League after losing to China in their final game. Ireland finished bottom of the table after being beaten 1-0 in Berlin. And finally for now, it's rowing, and Izzy Clements claimed Ireland's first medal at the World Cup in Lucerne when she was third in the lightweight single sculls. Well, there's more sport on the RTÉ News app and RTÉ.
3: Thanks, Paul. Well, we'll be joining Ray Cudahy for Late Date just after midnight. First, though, celebrating singer, songwriter, philanthropist, and all-round legend Dolly Parton, here's Brian Lally.
4: Good evening to you. It is Brian Lally and it is Country Time. From now till about 5 to 12, some fine, fine songs. A finer and more consistently good than usual, if that's possible, because tonight is the second part of a little homage to the great Dolly Parton. She's been in the news lately, as I said last week. She announced the cancellation of a bunch of dates in Las Vegas. They have yet to be rescheduled. And she's an extraordinary woman, there's no doubt about it. She's a prolific musician, a prolific singer, fine, fine songwriter. She writes loads and loads of her own songs. And apart from that, a philanthropist of some note. We'll be delving into

Well, that was Dunn Blonde, and we're going to have a little 1-2-3 punch to kick off this week's proceedings, because they're short and sweet in the early days of Dolly Parton's career. This is another little thing of beauty. It's called Love is Like a Butterfly, Dolly Parton.

Love is Like a Butterfly, Dolly Parton, and she's, as I say, she writes an awful lot of her own stuff, and here's one of them that she wrote, probably one of her biggest songs, almost tells the story of her upbringing. This is the wondrous Coat of Many Colours, Ms. Dolly Parton.

Well, I've been looking around the archives here and I can't find that chat that I had with her before all those years ago, but she's something else. Dolly Parton there, caught in many colours. I remember telling the gang here that she kind of produces her own radio feature. She's doing a radio feature with kind of a look back or whatever. She'll almost give you the cues to drop in the pieces of music, and she's an amazing person. And then I wrote. It's a fantastic, as Paul Brady used to say, she's a great abattoir of songs, attributed indeed to a song collector called Eddie Butcher. That was Caught in Many Colours. This is another one. It's rather good. She wrote this the same week that she wrote Jolene. And the same week that she parted company with Porter Wagoner after many years with Porter Wagoner on stage and screen. Not a bad week's work.

Well, that's I Will Always Love You, Dolly Parton. You got a big payday from the movie? Oh, The Bodyguard, yes. And Whitney, a woman possessed of an equally impressive vocal range and delivery. Really, probably the only comparable version of I Will Always Love You to the great Dolly Parton's. It's an astonishing song. Elvis wanted to record it, I heard not so long ago. And he desperately kind of pleaded with Dolly, could he record it? But the stumbling block was so typically Elvis that you just have to laugh. Elvis's thing when he recorded songs by other people that they were kind of on the way up or whatever, is that he get 50% of the publishing of the song, which is essentially 50% of the royalties. That was a stipulation that Colonel Tom Parker put in place, and it was honoured by many, many, many songwriters. Obviously, it was not honoured by Dolly Parton. She did not want to part with 50% of her publishing, and wasn't she absolutely right? Here she is again, My Tennessee Mountain Home. Sydney.

Well, that's my Tennessee Mountain home there, and that is the great Dolly Parton. Absolutely fantastic. To another collaboration, now we had a couple of duets in the first part of our Dolly Parton tribute last week, and going to have a little trio now from a trio called Trio. To know him is to love him. Dolly Parton and friends.

Well, that's, as I say, from an album called Trio. The album features Dolly Parton, Linda Ronstadt and Amy Lou Harris. And it came out in, when did it come out? 1987. And it's absolutely brilliant. It's one of the finest albums around. It was a long time in the gestation, but they finally got together and did it. Then they released Trio 2, and that wasn't as huge, but it was pretty good. And I think they may have been thinking about Trio 3, but I'm not sure. But there is a kind of collection of the complete Trio sessions, which you can get now. You'll pick it up secondhand if you want. It's on Rhino Records, and it's absolutely brilliant. You pick it up for about €15 or something online. It's a kind of multi-CD pack. It's brilliant. That is To Know Him Is To Love Him, from Linda, Dolly and Amy Lou. Read great reviews of Amy Lou's tour there not so long ago in the UK. My sister-in-law was at the Liverpool show, and my goodness, the Daily Telegraph in London loved it, the Independent loved it, and all the various other newspapers loved it. She did a Beatles song in Liverpool, a lovely song called For No One. So fantastic. She's an extraordinary voice and indeed force. Here's Dolly again, White Limousine.

Well, that's the title track of an album, obviously called White Limousine. Her 29th studio album came out in 1989 on Columbia Records. There's also a bar in Nashville called White Limousine, a kind of an Aiton House, as my father used to say. Dolly Parton there, White Limousine. Here's one you'll know. This is another of the kind of, not recent, but not kind of way back. Dolly Parton, why'd you come in here looking like that? Why'd you

Well, there she is. Why'd you come in here looking like that? The mighty Dolly Parton, one of the greats, absolutely one of the greats. Here's another duet with Kenny Rogers and herself in the first programme last week. And here's another title track of a Kenny Rogers album indeed. You Can't Make Old Friends. Kenny Rogers and Dolly Parton.

Golly, you could do an entire program of Dolly Parton duets, couldn't you? That is, You Can't Make Old Friends. It's a duet with the great Kenny Rogers, who has been a collaborator for years and years and years. Here's another more recent collaboration that Dolly did. It's from an album called featuring Norah Jones, and the album is kind of on the Blue Note label, I think, so it might be veering towards the jazzy end of things, but this is absolutely gorgeous. It's called Creeping In, Dolly Parton and Norah Jones.

creeping in there. Norah Jones, Dolly Parton, absolutely fabulous. And a string of duets now, because this is a rather good one. This is a co-write between Dolly Parton and Kris Kristofferson, would you believe? And it's got Willie Nelson on the singing end of things. So it's stellar, a stellar cast of characters on this. This is called From Here to the Moon and Back. Dolly Parton and Willie Nelson.

Well, there you are. That's From Here to the Moon and Back from Dolly Parton and Willie Nelson, and stellar writing credits to Dolly Parton, Chris Christopherson and others. It's wonderful to hear the music still being made and still a class product, as they would say in the business, being manufactured. Well, we're up to the witching hour now, and we've got to get out of here. So I'm going to leave you with this one. Bring the curtain down on our little Dolly Parton-a-thon for the second of the two. This is a good one. This is I Never Will Marry. It's from an album called Duets by Linda Ronstadt, and it's got Linda Ronstadt and Dolly Parton. This is the final one tonight. I Never Will Marry. From me, Brian Lally. Good night. If you've been out gallivanting or listening to Dolly Parton, Linda Ronstadt or any of the other artists featured tonight and last week, I hope you get home safe. And most important of all, as I always say, thanks a million for listening. Good night.

0: Linda Ronstadt and Dolly Parton there with I Never Will Marry, ending Country Time, presented and produced by Brian Lally.
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0: rye, and it'll lash. You know the bus will be late. Again. 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
4: Thank you very much indeed, Jan, and very good evening. Well, the very warm or hot spell of weather has come to an end, and over the coming days we can expect cooler and more mixed conditions with rain or showers at times. Now, there are scattered outbreaks of rain and drizzle over much of the eastern half of the country at the moment. These will clear eastwards. We'll see clear spells extending from the west overnight, with scattered showers developing over the western half of the country. It will be noticed to be cooler and less humid than recent nights, with lowest temperatures of 8 to 14 degrees and light to moderate south to southwest winds. Tomorrow Sunday will be a bright day with sunny spells. Scattered showers over the western half of the country in the morning will extend eastwards to all areas by early or mid-afternoon, and they will tend to die out later in many places, becoming confined mainly to the north and west during the evening. Highest temperatures for Sunday, 15 degrees in the west to 21 degrees in the east, so cooler than recently. It will be breezy with moderate to fresh and gusty southwest winds. And then tomorrow night will be mainly dry with clear spells and well scattered showers in the west, and lowest temperatures of 9 to 12 degrees. Monday will start off mainly dry with brighter sunny spells at first, but cloud will increase from the west, and then rain and drizzle will develop in the west and southwest during the afternoon and spread eastwards through the evening and night. Highest temperatures for Monday, again 15 to 21 degrees with light to moderate south to southwest winds, and that rain will clear early on Tuesday with scattered showers following then for the rest of the day. And now the sea area forecast for the next 24 hours. There is a small craft warning in operation. The meteorological situation at 2100 hours, 10 p.m, a depression of 987 hectopascals, about 360 nautical miles west-northwest of Belmullet, moves slowly eastwards and generates a fresh to strong southwesterly airflow over Ireland. Forecast for coasts from Mizenhead to Slinehead to Malinhead. Wind southwesterly force 5 or 6, soon increasing south to southwest force 5 to 7, strongest in the northwest, later decreasing southwesterly force 5 or 6 on Sunday evening. Weather, scattered showers, visibility good but decreasing moderate or poor in showers. Forecasts from coasts from Malinhead to Howth to Cairnsore Point and for the Irish Sea. Wind southerly force 4 or 5, soon decreasing southwesterly force 3 or 4 for a time and then backing southerly again. Later increasing south to southwest force 5 or 6 and decreasing southwesterly force 3 or 4 in the late evening. Weather, rain and drizzle clearing, becoming fair with scattered showers then following on Sunday. Visibility, moderate or poor, increasing good and then decreasing moderate or poor in showers on Sunday. Forecast for coasts from Cairnsore Point to Roaches Point to Mizenhead. Wind west to southwest force 4 or 5, occasionally reaching force 6. Weather, rain and drizzle clearing with scattered showers following. Visibility, moderate or poor in rain or showers, but otherwise good. The outlook then for a further 24 hours until midnight on Monday. Moderate to fresh southwest winds backing southerly on Monday morning, increasing fresh to strong on west and southwest coasts on Monday evening. Well scattered showers, but rain developing in the west on Monday afternoon and spreading eastwards. And now the coastal reports at 11 p.m. Malinhead south-southwest 5 knots, cloudy, 18 miles, 1004, rising slowly. Buoyant 5 off the South Wexford coast, south-southwest 15 knots, wave height 1.6 metres, 1011, rising slowly. Roaches Point, south, southwest,

0: 16 knots, rain shower, 3 miles, 1009, steady. Valencia, southwest, 9 knots, cloudy, 11 miles, 1009, rising. Belmullet, southwest, 13 knots, recent drizzle, 7 miles, 1005, rising slowly. And Dublin Airport, south southwest, 10 knots, cloudy, 16 miles, 1007, and steady. Well, that's the end of the forecast from everyone here at Ben Heron. A very good night to you, and back to you, Jan.
1: 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Among the players, Matthew Ocasida, Breatha Kevill and David Ducey. 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
3: RTE News at midnight, I'm Niall Gormley. Good morning. Authorities in Venezuela have said that the death toll following two powerful earthquakes that struck the capital Caracas and the state of La Guaira has risen to 1,430. Venezuela's main international airport was partially reopened and accepting cargo flights carrying aid. Officials said that more than 1,600 foreign rescuers have arrived and that additional teams are on the way, adding to a growing international response. It's feared that as many as 50,000 people are missing. Almost 200 million people faced temperatures of more than 35 degrees yesterday as the European heatwave moves slowly eastwards. In France, the number of departments under the highest red alert will fall to 24 today from 37 yesterday, including Paris. The French health minister has said that there are indications of a higher than normal number of deaths due to the heatwave this week when compared to the same period last year. Germany and Denmark yesterday recorded new temperatures above 40 and 36 degrees, respectively, for the month of June. In the UK, hundreds of flights were cancelled or delayed at Heathrow and Gatwick airports in London due to thunderstorms. However, the UK Met Office amber warning covering the east and southeast of England will end at 9 a.m. this morning, with temperatures expected to ease in the coming days. Lebanese President Joseph Aoun has told US President Donald Trump that he hopes Washington would help prevent violations of a framework agreement with Israel and ensure that agreed commitments are fulfilled, particularly by pressing Israel to withdraw from occupied areas of southern Lebanon. Earlier, a senior leader of Hezbollah has said the framework agreement was null and void, humiliating and a surrender of sovereignty. In a statement, Naeem Kazim said the provisions of the Memorandum of Understanding signed between Iran and the United States earlier this month must instead be applied to the conflict in Lebanon. The Israeli Prime Minister Benjamin Netanyahu has described the agreement as historic, and he reiterated that his forces would remain in the so-called security zone inside the Lebanese border until Hezbollah and other groups are disarmed. In the Persian Gulf, the US Central Command has confirmed that airstrikes against Iranian targets have now ended. They said the strikes were carried out in retaliation for an attack on a commercial tanker in the Strait of Hormuz. And the weather, cloudy at first tonight with scattered outbreaks of rain or drizzle and patches of mist. Clear spells and scattered showers will extend from the west later. Lowest temperatures of 8 to 14 degrees in light to moderate south or southwest winds. And that's all from the newsroom for the moment.
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5: Thanks a million for that, Jan. Yes, it is time for Late Date, into the music, into the night on Radio 1. It is Ray Cuddy coming to you live from Cork City and delighted to have your company. And by all means, get involved in the show, in the conversation. You can let me know how you're getting on. 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

rte.ie. And I hope you're all well tonight, and thanks as always to Brian Lally on Country Time. It's a mucky enough full evening here weather-wise, but sure, how bad? Loads of gigs and sport rocking on all over this weekend. Let us know if you are in the Marquee with Christy or up in Croker for the quarters, or cheering on our boy Roberto Pico Lopez of Crumlin and Cape Verde, like many of us were at 3 a.m. last night. Yeah, you see, these late nights, they do have a distinct advantage at the moment. All right, let's launch into it with some Arab disco. Why not? This is from 1977. It's Zora and Badala Zamana.

0: opening up Saturday night's late day, and we were lurking in the 1970s right there with that amazing Joe Strummer vocal on, with the 101ers and Keys to Your Heart on Chiswick Records. And before that we had David Bowie. The album was The Rise and Fall of Ziggy Stardust and the Spiders from Mars, Suffragette City from back in 1972. And we opened up this evening with Zora and Badala Zamana, some Arab disco from back in 1977. And loads of messages. People seem to be in great form here now. Check these out. Please give a shout out to Mary and Michael Whiteley driving home to Dublin from a wonderful concert in the Ballykeith Amphitheatre in Kilkenny. Apparently it's 7 miles outside Kilkenny. I was just reading about it there. So that is Ireland's best kept secret. It looks absolutely beautiful. The text goes on to say the amazing Mick Flannery and Susan O'Neill were class, blown away by the music there tonight. What a venue. Listen, that sounds absolutely wonderful. And it does look like a brilliant venue. And I'd say no better act to see there live on stage as well. So yeah, that shout out again to Mary and Michael Whiteley heading back to Dublin. And hi to Spike and Emer as well. Sarah is in Ballina and saying hi. And says, sorry about Cork today. Oh, listen, no need to say sorry. We're licking our wounds all right. But pleased for Mayo, as Sarah says here. But I'm sure you're happy for us all in Mayo. 1951 is a long time ago. Hopefully this is our year. Yeah. Listen, I'd say the hope is digging in, all right. I'd say you'd be travelling in numbers, all right, from now on into the semi-finals. Go Mayo. Can you say a big hello to Sean Riney and Patty Kelly on their way home from Dublin? Safe travels. That comes in from Gary. Nice one, Gary, and all the best there to Sean and Patty. And we have Ray, you mighty man, Mayo, no hard feelings. Sure, listen, it's we're used to it now at this age. We're grand. The Demo Friends here in Kilmaine, maybe something from his new album would be great. I should get back to some Damien Dempsey, some of the new stuff. All right, that's a good shout there for all the crowd up in Kilmaine. Sean in Monaghan, Ray, good to hear you. Any chance of something from The Cure? Best wishes. That's Big Sean up in Monaghan. Oh, go on, Big Sean, great to hear from you. Someone here, John in Barnan, says, I'd like to chew the cud of hay with Ray. Listen, likewise, John, great to have you along there. Thanks for joining in. We have Ross in Leash, so it says, come on, Mayo. if you have Sean Kane, Galway to Graceland. Listen, these are all great shouts, absolutely. But I said I was going to get to some Christy Moore. He was in the Marquee here in Cork tonight. This came out in 2024 from the album A Terrible Beauty.
1: Saturday night, packed and tight, all together in the big Marquee, when the man from the Cork Examiner comes up and says to me, why do you keep coming back to the Marquee every year? Oh, the answer's plain and simple, Mick. The reason's very clear. It's the reels and Ring of Skiddy, the jigs and Hallbull Line, a Ricky Lynch singing in the corner house, he's like a vintage wine. It's the crack and shirt in Ireland, the hake and Union Hall, and the turbot cut, the pun kept clear, you can eat the bones and all. On the banks, the beautiful banks, on the banks of the River Lee,

Karl Marx in the Conley Hall, Joe Mackes in the Arcadia, the two Norries are on the ball, and Maggie Barry's on the coal cake, Jimmy Crowley on the rantantan, sound as a bell, Hank Waddell and the maestro John Spillane. Here's Katrina Toomey coming up the mall to cook the penny dinner, to feed the great and small. There goes Don O'Leary on the road to Sunday's Well, up to the Cork Life Centre to ring the morning bell. On the banks,

I loves the English market. We all recall that scene when a well-known Cork fishmonger met Her Majesty the Queen. He brought the cockles and the mussels, caviar and lobster tail. The periwinkle drove the poor old queen completely off the rail. I took a wrong turn at Dunkettle. Upon my soul, I went down the Jack Lynch tunnel. I woke up in the Metropole. All along McCurtain Street till I came to Patrick's Hill. Big Noel said, keep coming back. Oh, be God, I surely will. To the banks, the banks, the

o' the lonely woods of Upton, the byes of Fairhill, the piper of Crossbarry, I hear him still. I see the blood and bandage, but when I hear the rebels sing, I'm gonna kiss the Blarney Stone when the bells of Shandon ring. Ah, on the banks, the beautiful banks, and the banks of the River Lee. Saturday night we're packed.

On a run of three, we opened up with Christy Moore and the Big Marquee. And we have word from the gig. Hi, Ray. Christy Moore started the gig and finished the gig with the chorus from the Big Marquee Anocht. Davisha Gahuntach Ar Fad, a mighty set list with lots of nods to rebel songwriters, Jimmy McCarthy, John Spillane, and of course, Jimmy Crowley. Yeah, Christy Moore is outstanding for sure, and long may he sing. That's H. Is that H now from Timmy League? Because I have your Joan Armour Trading suggestion from last night. I went looking for it today, and I managed to track it down. That'll be coming up there in just a little later. And also at the gig in Ballykeef Amphitheatre in Kilkenny were Carolyn and Sean O'Shea, and they're on the road as well, back to Dublin now as well. Out on the road as well, please say hi to Gary and Sean on the way down from Dublin. Keep up the great tunes. That's from Leroy. Nice one, Leroy. Well, I tell you what, I've a couple of guitar legends here now. This next artist was known as the King of Slide Guitar. This is Chicago bluesman Elmore James, and this is Blues Before Sunrise.

That was the king of slide guitar, Mr. Elmore James, and Blues Before Sunrise. This artist was known as the Country Gentleman, also Mr. Guitar. This is Chet Atkins. This is called Jam Man.

Yeah, we had Elmore James, and right there we had Chet Atkins. And a text in there from Brian and Anna asking about more blues artists like Big Bill Brunsey or Rory Gallagher or something like that. I'll tell you what I have here. This is early Fleetwood Mac. And this is Danny Kirwan on the vocals, I believe. This is Fleetwood Mac and One Sunny Day.

Yeah, a band absolutely falling down with talent. That was Fleetwood Mac from way back in the day, late 60s. Now, that one, Danny Kirwan on vocals and guitar, and One Sunny Day. And just checking in now with a couple of more messages. We have Millie in touch from Baltimore. We often hear from Millie, but wait till you hear this. We didn't get a chance to say hello last night. They're eating us out of house and home over here. They're in the Wren Bar in Baltimore. The word got out that we're intending on selling up and moving back to Ireland. And we've been non-stop since. I will have to start staying up late in Ireland rather than the early evening listening hours here, Millie. Well, listen, best of luck with everything, Millie. That sounds great. And it sounds like you're well-loved in Baltimore. And of course, you'll be well-loved here as well. And yeah, that's absolutely wonderful stuff there. Best of luck with absolutely everything. And mind yourselves. And yeah, all the best to all the customers out there in the Wren Bar in Baltimore as well. And we have, Ray, can you say a big hello to my lovely boyfriend, Killian, driving us back from Florence and the Machine gig in Limerick. He's a saint and loving the tunes there as well. Yeah, no name for yourself there, but yeah, lovely boyfriend Killian is playing an absolute stormer, absolute legend, Killian. That's what we call the drivers here on the way back from all the gigs, and all the best to all the musicians as well. And of course, we had the truckers on the road last night from Marley Park. They were in touch as well. And the logistics moving between Belsonic up in Belfast and moving down to Marley Park last night. Absolutely massive stuff, and everybody on the road, keeping the show on the road, as they say. And I better do the same. This is Joan Armour Trading. It came in by request last night. The album came out in 2018 called Not Too Far Away. Joan Armour Trading, and the track is called This Is Not That.

from the year 1980 and the album Flesh and Blood. That was Roxy Music. And Over You. Before that, then we had a contemporary one from John Armour Trading. This Is Not That was the track taken from the album Not Too Far Away in 2018. This is from 1967, the Bee Gees.

Geez, from way back in 1967, 40 years previous, and To Love Somebody. And a text popped in here and it says, Ray, hoping you might be able to help out with something. I saw a video post online yesterday from Downbeat Records in Limerick, who have had a rough month and are in real danger of closing their doors if business doesn't pick up. If any of your Limerick listeners are thinking of buying music anytime soon, now would be a really good time to do it, and it would make all the difference to this record shop. Kudos to all the independent record shops like Plugged here in Cork and still managing to survive in a world of streamers and high rents. It would be great if folks could give Downbeat a much needed dig out this week. Listen, thanks a million for the note, and yeah, of course we're always championing the indie record shops. I noticed in my last trip to Kilkenny that that Roller Coaster had closed its doors, unless now it was closed part time or something like that. But yeah, really, really sad to keep. And of course I went onto the street just to go there, so he's really disappointed. But yeah, I'll be down in Limerick myself someday soon. I must call down to another independent shop down to Sevens. They do, I think they sell musical instruments as well. Yeah, because I bought, what did I buy? A new radio. I bought a Ruark, R-U-A-R-K, and it's an absolute beaut, and I can't wait to get it. I've been waiting a long time to figure out what type of radio I wanted, and this is the one. So I'll be down in Limerick doing that, and while I'm down there, I promise you there, dear listener, that I'll call into Downbeat Records as well. And sure, listen, what you know, it'll be my absolute pleasure. And we'll get to some more messages there as well at the top of the next hour. We'll get to this one now. This one is Human Touch from Bruce Springsteen. This was the title track from the album that came out in 1992. And this will take us up to news at 1 a.m.

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1: RTE News at 1am. I'm Niall Gormley. Good morning. US President Donald Trump has said that the US military struck an Iranian missile and drone storage locations and coastal radar sites for violating the US-Iran ceasefire agreement. In a social media post, Mr. Trump said that the US may be forced to use renewed military force, and if that happens, the Islamic Republic of Iran will no longer exist. U.S. Central Command earlier said the strikes were carried out in retaliation for an attack on a commercial tanker in the Strait of Hormuz. Iran has accused the United States of not upholding the interim agreement by not sustaining a promised ceasefire in Lebanon. Lebanese President Joseph Aoun has told U.S. President Donald Trump that he hoped Washington would help prevent violations of a framework agreement with Israel by pressing Israel to withdraw from occupied areas in southern Lebanon. Earlier, a senior leader of Hezbollah said the framework agreement was null and void, humiliating, and a surrender of sovereignty. In a statement, Naeem Qassem said the provisions of the memorandum of understanding signed between Iran and the United States earlier this month must instead be applied to the conflict in Lebanon.